0: years. Okay, I know exactly what he's going to say.
1: I didn't even need to.
0: No, I know. I know. You're talking about Bob's Pillow?
1: Jokes write themselves.
2: Anyway, game five's on Saturday.
0: Hey, guys. Jay got a thing in his eye. So I don't feel great about you, but you do have Sean Burke going, and you know how much I love Sean Burke, the goalie. You have Sean Burke going, so I'm rooting for you. And you have Sean Burke going. So I'll be hearing Brass Bonanza and a little bit of Lenny Kravitz and thinking about your number one, Sean Burke. Like I'm excited for that for
2: one
0: you.
2: On the road before, you can do it again. Yeah. So, yeah. It's a dogfight
0: now
2: for game five.
0: If the opposing pitcher was Jason Mazzotti or Brandon Bussey, I would say, well, then I don't feel great for you. But you have Sean Burke going, so I feel pretty good about that.
2: Well, fair enough.
0: Yeah.
2: And it's not like starting pitching is exactly the hallmark of the Guardians.
0: No, that is true. Although, how many strikeouts for Williams in the last
2: that's the guy you don't want to see.
0: How many did he have? He got the last three outs tonight, too.
2: Yeah. Yeah, but now he's spent, they tell me.
0: I mean, that just for a second, for your game five pitcher to come in and get the final three outs tonight when it looked like, hey, this is going to be a game. We don't need you in the ninth inning. Oh, wait, we need you in the ninth inning because the White Sox stringing some hits together here. To get those last three outs and I'm showing up for game five, like, wow. Like, if you have money on the LDS, the ALDS MVP, I got to think it's even flip side of even money on Gavin Williams, because if they win this game on Saturday, he's going to win it.
2: Let's see, ALDS.
0: You know what, Ramirez is having a good last couple of games, but wow. I mean, Williams, the first game he had, closing out tonight, if he closes out game
2: No,
0: five,
2: he was insane, no question about it. But he didn't have to throw 18 pitches.
0: No, I mean, he might be the Jalen Brunson of this ALDS.
2: All right, you can't keep defaulting back to the Knicks.
0: Why can't I?
2: Because if it wasn't for a tip-in by somebody else, he's a guy that shot an air ball.
0: Okay, well, maybe Murakami can be Ananobi. No, he didn't shoot an air ball. It hit the front of the rim and bounced up in the air. Okay, not an air ball. Hit the front of the rim.
2: Same a difference.
0: Bounced up in the air. Did you say it? Same a difference.
2: Same a difference.
0: Same a difference.
2: Sorry, I've been celebrating Sam Antonacci so much.
0: I can't tell you what happened to the White Sox. Same a difference.
2: You shut it, your face, okay?
3: Hey, do you guys know who Will Venable is?
4: It's over, Johnny.
0: What's wrong
4: it's
0: with
4: over.
0: You?
4: It's over.
0: All right, so Jason Smith, Mike Harmon, live from the Fox Sports Radio studios. Coming up next, well, there you go. That's how wellness checks go here on Fox Sports Radio. We will hear from Jerry Jones and the latest on the Cowboys debacle on Thursday night. That's next. 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

0: best friend Mike Harmon.
1: It's over, Johnny. It's over. Life is
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2: You know what's too bad?
0: What's that?
2: That we don't have Morosi on, because he'd try to pick me up.
0: He'd
2: be all positive for me.
0: I'm positive when there's something to be positive about. Just, you know, I'm not saying the door is closed for the White Sox after tonight, but still, man, dude, you blew a 2-game lead at home. Your bullpen, which has been your strength, got worked, and now the bullpen's exhausted going into Saturday. I mean, you have Sean Burke, who's one of the best goalies of the 90s, on the mound for you. Like, I feel good for you from that perspective.
2: Bullpen has pitched a lot of innings, no question about it.
0: Boy, Ramirez is heating up. Guardians have all the momentum, and, you know, Williams has had a great series. So, yeah, I mean, I'm being realistic.
2: Nah, there's no thing as momentum. There's 48 hours.
0: Anyone can always be, and I'm being serious about this, is that the best thing you can always ask for, and I see this online all the time, like going, hey, what's the right thing to say when a boss says to you, where do you see yourself in 5 years, right? The best thing I can tell you now, being in doing this business, whatever business you're in, really, but doing this now in radio and TV and everywhere for the last 30, you know, better part of the last 30 years, is that I can tell you that the one thing you want from a boss, a manager, someone who is your direct report at work, the number one thing you want that you should get is the truth. Don't tell me things are great when they're not. I'm a professional now. I'm an adult. I can take good news. I can take bad news. I can take constructive news. The best thing you can always do is be truthful. Just tell me the truth. Don't lie to me. Don't tell me.

0: me something else, that's just going to upset me. But just tell me the truth. The truth is the best thing you can always ask for in any job. And that's why when we talk about this, I tell you the truth. I'm not saying you can't win. I'm saying that, boy, this was you were home and just needed to win.
1: Home teams, 18-21 all time in game five.
0: Hope was nowhere. Nowhere.
1: Pope's like, you know, a deity.
0: What else?
1: Everywhere.
0: Well, he's the Pope. What else does the Pope have going on that's more important than 5 seconds of making sure the White Sox win?
1: You don't think the Pope gave it its time?
0: 5 seconds. No, I think, because we'd know.
1: Hey.
0: We'd know.
1: Have you never heard the Garth Brooks song, Unanswered Prayers? Some of God's greatest gifts. All the things you ask for that you say, why didn't I get this? And then 5 years later, the truth is revealed.
0: But you're praying to the God who loves the White Sox. You're not just praying to a God that goes, I don't know what baseball is. You're praying to a God who loves the White Sox. Hey, how about a little something for us? It's a tiny little bit here.
1: Said I didn't do enough.
0: I'm just saying I didn't do enough. You're really jumping into it ad now. See, I can tell that something's wrong with you.
1: Just general agitation.
0: Good. That's what we call a segue. Speaking of general agitation, Jerry Jones just got done meeting the media following the Cowboys' incredibly embarrassing loss to the Tampa Bay Buccaneers on Thursday night. At least, I'll tell you the truth there. You did not suffer the worst loss on Thursday night in sports. Even though it was
1: my brother, Susan, all our friends and family that were there in attendance, and they saw that sixth inning.
0: Oh, I mean, okay, not the colloquial we, but I mean, like in the world of sports, you did not.
1: I mean, medal stand, but right now more bronze than
0: okay. Yeah,
1: because remember the other guy can't jump anymore.
0: Oh yeah, no, we fired.
1: And
0: they
1: fell
0: about,
1: down.
0: Yeah. That's even better for you because it goes Cowboys.
1: Well, what about the face?
0: It goes Cowboys, Embiid. White Sox. Cowboys, Embiid, White Sox. That's your order.
1: You're just cutting off the conversation there?
0: Yep.
1: You're not even opening that door?
0: Cowboys, Embiid, White Sox. So the Cowboys, I mean, this is the worst Cowboys loss in a long years. How embarrassing this was. An 0-4 team with a backup quarterback that had hardly any experience. This was a gimme game. This is the equivalent of, hey, Michigan paid Western Michigan all that money to come here. Michigan paid Appalachian State all that money to come and beat us, right?
1: $1.2 million here.
0: Like what the Cowboys did. They paid the Tampa Bay Buccaneers all that money to come in and beat them on Thursday Night Football for their first win of the year. So here's Jerry Jones, who met the media a few moments ago, dealing with
2: extraordinarily disappointed. We really do need to get it done from the Sarah Tech.
1: Hold on a second. Is he riding off with the Sons of Anarchy?
0: I don't know. They got him on the back of a motorcycle.
3: Even John started the Harley.
1: He's going to a rally? Hey, we're going to Sturgis.
0: Here's the thing. I think the Hunnam kid is going to kill Peg Bundy. And it's going to be Rose Red's going to be the episode. Then the Thing is going to show up at the end driving a truck.
1: Hurry up, Dad.
0: The Hunter kid's gonna drive right into it. And meanwhile, the guy who played in the Beauty and the Beast on a television show, he's gonna get it in season 5. Make sure to run over Dad.
2: basically were very physical. I thought both their fronts. Was really surprised at how well they ran the ball, how they ran it between the tackles. That was surprising. And we thought if they were going to run it, they'd do it outside. And thought we'd put it on the quarterback's shoulders, their staff, their quarterback, all their players. Got a great victory here tonight. And it was a tough loss for us.
0: You know what I like is that in the last, 15 seconds, twice, Tyshire just put in a little bit of a motorcycle
1: a little extra,
0: just really low under it. I hope you got to hear that. That's like the extras. You know, hey, there's some hidden features here in the DVD. So we turn the motorcycles off, and Jerry Jones is surprised how they ran the football between the tackles, which is really only one of two ways you can run the football. You either run between the tackles or outside the tackles. We know Jerry Jones knows about stopping the run, right? That's why, he traded Micah Parsons to get more run stuffers.
1: Well, he

0: he wasn't really a run guy. So, I mean, that in theory should have been a win.
1: He said, what was the phrase Frostberg? He said he's extraordinarily disappointed.
0: Yeah, extraordinarily.
1: In the game tonight.
2: Yeah.
1: Is that what he said? Extraordinarily disappointed.
2: Outside of the bad words that were said?
1: Yeah.
2: Yes.
1: Did real extraordinary. I can't even, you know, look.
2: He said really bad words like Dak.
1: Yeah.
0: 5.1 yards per carry allowed coming into the game.
1: Like, okay, let me give you, we talked about the doom and gloom for the Cowboys, right? Because there's nothing good right now. Because as we said, Jerry Jones decided to go all in and challenge the Cowboys after the loss to the Ravens. And now, where do you go? It's a 17-game regular season. It's 18 weeks. You got to know when to put your foot on the pedal and when to ease off it a little bit. And coming back from Rio, he decided to say, I'm playing that card now. No excuses. This, you could tell how mad he was. I get it. I understand it was a bad loss. It's also, you're still in September. And you got to have a place to go because the NFL season's longer than it's ever been. You can't go from 0 to 60 right away. Because now what do you do? This is worse than what happened in Rio. Rio was, you want to talk about the very end of the game and what happened and how you blew the final possession by getting too cute when you tried to score. You took yourself away from scoring a touchdown. You kicked it in the end zone. I don't think that's that big a deal as it is how badly you defended the pass from Lamar Jackson. But like that was bad. This is worse than that because this was a win that you should have gotten. The Cowboys going to Rio to play the Ravens. That's a toss up game. Mm-hmm. How do you travel? Who still has gas in the tank at the end? Like this is a game that was, this is a homecoming game. This is like getting your ass kicked on homecoming night. Boy, they came in and really beat us. Thought we were going to win tonight. We scheduled the easiest opponent we could. This is worse, but now there's nowhere to go if you're the Cowboys because you already threatened, which is why I say Jerry Jones has to have something big coming, right? Whether it's shot night, someone's going to lose a job, get waived, get demoted. Something big is happening. Maybe it's Schottenheimer. Maybe it's something on the offense. Maybe it's an assistant coach. Whatever it is, it's going to be something. But the flip side of it is this. The NFC East stinks.
0: But that's it.
1: The NFC East stinks. As positive as I've been about the Giants, this is still a Giants team playing without their quarterback who started out having a great season. I told you things are going to be good for the Giants for a while, and they will be in the playoff hunt mainly because of their schedule. They're not going to suddenly be world beaters. They're going to eventually play teams that are a little bit better than the Titans and the Cardinals, and then it's going to be a fight. But as much as I like them and not quitting and staying in it, let's be honest, they're going to be around a 500 team all season. The Commanders, you have no idea what you're getting from them from week to week. Maybe they look good. Maybe they don't. Maybe Jaden Daniels is a quarterback. Maybe he's not. Maybe the head coach is going to keep his job. Maybe he's not. The Eagles, you see the problems. When we said a week and a half ago, the Eagles have problems, I feel like this is on me because now you look where you traded away a lineman.
2: Absolutely on you.
1: You had people on social media going, are the Eagles tanking? Right? Like Lane Johnson, we talked about him with Jay Glazer going through the mental health issues that he is, stepping away from the game. The Eagles, to keep it on the field, they have problems. I don't know if this season ends and Jalen Hurts is their quarterback next year.
0: Well, because you have injuries all over the place, right? Bigsby's on IR.
1: Barkley's hurt.
0: You look at Devontae Smith's missed time. Yep. Goddard's finally back, but what percentage of him was back coming into the year, let alone injuries now? Talk about the offensive line, trading Juergens away, and Lane Johnson probably was in his last year. We talked about that. But these are still problems. Here's the offensive line that you've always had steady, and they have a couple of young guys. They're like, that's all fine and good. That's not multiple Pro Bowler. And they traded
1: by the way,
0: drafting.
1: New system as well that everybody's got to get used
0: to. Another new offensive coordinator. Eventually, something's got to give. You come into this game, right? They end up losing 24-16. Coming in out of week four, they had 40 more points scored than the Giants, 47 points more scored than the Eagles, and 34 points more than the juggernaut that is the Washington Commanders. Now, the Commanders have also given up nearly as many points as the Cowboys here. But to your point, it is a mess in the division. So you need to just play competent football. And this is one that you can't give away. All right, you have Green Bay next. They got the Bears on Sunday, one of the big Fox games. And then the following week, you've got those said Eagles. So this was one that you needed to win. 8.5 point favorite.

0: And I like the homecoming analogy. Selling $20 tickets to the party level, I'm sure was in vogue. And instead, you're looking around going, this Daniels kid's pretty good. Bucky Irving's running like his hair's on fire. And we can't stop him for anything. Like, Jerry Jones, I mean, this is about as angry as the way he said it was extraordinarily.
1: And that's why I think something's coming. Something big is coming because he can't just let it go and say, well, we'll get back at it.
0: Brings Jimmy Johnson back.
1: Oh, Jimmy Johnson back. Maybe Troy Aikman takes over as head coach of the Cowboys.
0: Ooh. Well, he doesn't have a contract with ESPN.
1: Yeah, why not? Bring him right in. Bring Troy right in, sure. Yeah. Now, Frostburg, you got something on how bad tonight was for the Cowboys?
2: You want to know how bad things were for
0: how bad was it tonight?
1: How bad were things for the Cowboys?
2: Dak was on his way walking in the locker room. Just how bad were things?
1: How bad?
2: An AT&T employee, AT&T stadium employee, said embarrassing out loud to Dak's face as he was walking by.
1: You're kidding.
2: And Dak Prescott looks at him with the ultimate death stare.
1: This is real.
2: This is an AT&T stadium employee.
1: Whoa, that happened?
2: Ready?
1: Ow.
2: And Dak is giving him the death stare.
1: Whoa. See, that's something where, like I said last night, man, is stuff like this real? Is stuff like this
2: an AT&T stadium employee?
1: Yeah, I'm watching it right now that you said it because it's just gone out here. Yeah, Dak is walking by, and he's walking by himself.
2: He can't believe himself that somebody said that to him.
1: You hear a guy say embarrassing, and Dak keeps walking, and he turns back to look at the guy that says embarrassing. Wow.
2: That guy's for sure getting fired.
0: Yeah, I was going to say, that guy's not gonna be there anymore.
1: Well, what if it's Stephen Jones? I think maybe he'll keep the job.
2: I'm pretty sure he left on his Harley.
0: Hey, well, they sent someone back to go talk to said employee.
1: Steven, I need you to go down there and tell Dak how embarrassing
2: tonight
1: was.
2: You guys have been watching football for how long? I've never seen a stadium employee say something like this to the quarterback, ever.
1: No. I mean, or I've never seen it where it's been publicized. Like, I don't know if someone has said something in the past to a guy walking
2: the quarterback
1: by.
2: Of the team turns around in his home stadium?
1: Come on, man. You saw Newman say, nice game, pretty boy, to Keith Hernandez.
0: Oh, nicely done. That's a good pull right there. But, yeah, I mean, they actually sent one of the guys back.
1: Wow. Go find out who that guy
0: is. Front.
2: I'm telling you, that guy's done.
1: Go find
0: out. So there's two guys from the staff walking in front of Dak. After that said, one of the guys turns around and bolts back to go, all right, who said that?
2: 100%.
0: Walks all the way back down.
1: That is insane. Wow. Well, so I thought things were, showing you there's no such thing as rock bottom because the Cowboys, if it didn't say, no, give me a better shovel, I can dig deeper. I can dig deeper right here.
0: Digger.
1: Woo. Time now to find out what's trending in the wide world of sports from the only person maybe more upset that AT&T employee in Texas Stadium because she had both Dak Prescott and CeeDee Lamb on her fantasy team tonight. It's Monty Bolaños.
3: Yeah, should I also add that I had the Cowboys defense? I just didn't want to add injury to insult.
1: Wow. Well, you know what? It's a free week for you then. Just, you know what? You have a stress-free Sunday because you know you're not going to win.
3: No, good times, though. Good times. This is part of the NFL, right? Wanting to, like, kill yourself? Okay. All right. Guardians. Wait. Let's go back to the NFL. I was going to go to baseball because I do have sound. I know... The story is always in the losing locker room, as Ben Maller likes to say. But Jalen Daniels, the undrafted rookie quarterback that got the Buccaneers their first win of the season after defeating the Cowboys in Dallas 24-16. There's been a lot of videos after he was on the table with the crew from Amazon Prime. His mom goes out there and they have like this really sweet moment. Here's what he had to say after, and I'm sure there's a lot of sound, but here's a little bit of Jalen Daniels.
4: I look at myself as if I'm a UDFA rookie going out there and just trying to be able to make plays. At the end of the day, I know where I came from, and I think that's key, being able to remember where you came from. Obviously, you don't want to harp on the past. You don't want to look too far in the future. You want to stay where your feet are. But you have to be able to remember who you are and where you come from. Because at the end of the day, I think that's my main motivation and why I continue to keep being the person I am.
3: He's got to be on such a high right now that trying to stay grounded has...
1: He just walked into Dallas and beat the Cowboys on national television.
3: And beat them. Like, didn't just get lucky and get a win here. Like, actually beat them. He ended 19 of 25, 189 yards, and a touchdown that went to Bucky Irving, who also had 21 carries to go along with 165 yards. yards and a touchdown on the ground. CD Lamb.

0: Cunningham did leave in the second half with a quad injury and ended with 2 catches for 9 yards. Other news out of the NFL. Broncos head coach Sean Payton is taking over the play-calling duties from offensive coordinator Davis Webb. Commanders quarterback Jaden Daniels has been cleared. He's going to start against the Giants in Week 5 despite that elbow injury. Bears running back Kyle Manungai has toe turf that could cost him 1 to 2 games. He has not been ruled out for Sunday's game against the Packers, but he did miss his second straight practice today. And other Bears running back DeAndre Swift was limited in practice today. In the WNBA, Las Vegas Aces star Asia Wilson won her 5th MVP, her 3rd straight MVP, but 5th overall in her career. And in baseball, the Guardians are still alive. They outscored the White Sox in Chicago 9-5 to force a Game 5 in the ALDS. Jose Ramirez homered and ended with 3 RBI in the win. That Game 5 is on Saturday in Cleveland. Time is still TBD. And in hockey, there's still one game going on, guys. Maple Leafs and Golden Knights are tied at 3 with about 90 seconds to go in the 3rd period. Back to you.
1: Thanks a bunch, Monty.
0: Yes.
1: So how many fantasy points do you have after tonight? 8?
0: Hopefully.
1: Okay.
0: Hopefully. Because right, I'm pretty sure the Cowboys defense got me minus.
1: Yeah.
0: You know what I'm saying? You know what I'm saying? I haven't looked. Because why? Because like you just said,
1: CeeDee Lamb was what? 1 catch for 4 yards, right?
0: 2 catches for 9 yards.
1: 2 for 9. Okay. Yes.
2: 2 for 9 before departing.
1: Wait. Do you have is it a PPR league?
0: No.
1: Sorry about that. So it's 0.9 instead of 2.9.
0: Last I checked, it was 0 for CD.
1: Okay.
2: Oh, he doesn't even get the round up.
1: Why?
0: Yeah.
1: You don't get a round up to 1?
2: Didn't even get the the decimal place.
0: No. Wow. No. Nice.
1: Big Fat Zero. Thank you, Monty. Coming up next, more on this breaking story about the Cowboys and the AT&T Stadium employee. This is insane. Jason and Mike Fox.
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2: Into a crisis time.
1: This show is my best friend, Mike Harmon. All right, so we're on.
2: I am feeling.
3: I thought we were going to start playing some Motley Crue over the top there. And away we are.
1: Or a little bit of Jackal.
3: Oh, yeah, rock me, roll me.
1: So we're on this new story that's come out, started to take over in the last few minutes. That video of Dak Prescott walking off the field to the locker room following the Cowboys' loss tonight, and an AT&T Stadium employee, as Dak walked by, the guy yells out, "Embarrassing." Dak looks back, keeps going, doesn't do anything, and then you see about a minute or so later, another employee goes back to check and see what's going on with that person, who said it, what the deal was. Now, this starts to get out there on social media because someone's got a camera on the players as they're walking off the field. So this gets out there. Now, in the last few minutes, it's become a big deal. Brian Schottenheimer was just asked about that situation

0: in his post-game press conference about the employee saying, hey, guy walked up to Dak and said, embarrassing. And here's Brian Schottenheimer's response to what happened.
1: Take that as a disrespect. When someone that works for you says this was embarrassing.
2: I didn't say I didn't take it as disrespect. Yeah, you said that. I didn't say that. I said it's motivating. What's people are allowed to say what they want to say?
0: I take that as motivating. People are allowed to say what they want to say. They get into the disrespect. Here's an employee saying this to Dak Prescott. I have to take back what I said earlier this hour when I said this is rock bottom. This is the worst for the Dallas Cowboys. No. Since this story is broken now, it's gotten even worse. Like, this is now even more embarrassing that now they're not only going to deal with the fallout of losing at home to an 0-4 team with a backup quarterback who would quit on the season. It's that, and oh, by the way, somebody who works for you guys insulted the quarterback as he walked by. Not that this isn't the first time it's probably happened. I'm sure this has happened times before in the past where guys walked by and who knows, somebody either had money on the game or was upset, said something, but this gets out, right? This gets out. It's out on social media. And now the Cowboys have to deal with, here's a guy that works for the stadium telling Dak Prescott it was embarrassing. He's lying.
3: He's spitting facts. You want people to be truthful to you?
0: He's not
3: lying. I don't want you to lie to me.
0: He's not lying.
3: Hey, good game, Dak.
0: But when I say this is the worst Cowboys loss in years, it just got even worse because now you have to deal with this part of it as well.
3: Yeah, well, you always also had Schottenheimer being asked if he was going to look at changes at his staff. Gordon, I'm going to look at everything. I'll spend time trying to figure it out, getting a chance to step back with these five games and see what we need to improve. .. I think we were all off. But, yeah, when this gets to be a punchline, right, we had the October for the Yankees on the back of the New York Post. Yeah. Can't wait to see what all the Dallas headlines are. And the talking points come about off of Dallas radio. But for Schottenheimer, it's awful. You hired a new coordinator. Jerry Jones took big swings. I mean, I like that he's measured, saying, hey, it's motivating because that's the attitude of where we're at. I'd like him to have a little more fire in the belly. But,
0: well, I mean, look, you got to be measured. Do you want him yelling at a reporter in the postgame press conference?
3: No, but just more You go WWE work where you're not yelling at him, but you're just, you know, you're drawing to it to where it's not, I got my hands full. It's like, we're going to look at it all and ponder the meaning of life.
0: That's not that big a deal for you because this is the public thing. I don't want you to think that stuff is spiraling out of control because if you lose your cool, then you know everybody's lost their cool. I'm out of order. You're out of order. This whole team is out of order, right? So I get that part of it. I don't fault him on that because I love a good meltdown more than anybody else.
3: Oh, no, I'm not looking for a meltdown, but just more the, hey, we struggled here. We had that and get to the specificity of it. Like, yeah, we were all not great. It's like, no, coach, we watched the game. Just, we understand that.
0: There's nowhere to go from here. Yes, your division stinks, and that's good. That's the only good news. Your division stinks, but there's nowhere to go after this. You were challenged. You come back with this horrible effort against the Tampa Bay Buccaneers, and now you have employees insulting your quarterback. Bad things,
3: man. Well, I mean, I think they were trying to engage him in conversation.
0: We'll have more on this at a big night in the NBA next.
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10: 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That is what you just heard. Guardians keep their season alive to force a game 5 in the ALDS. That game 5 is going to be on Saturday in Cleveland. First pitch is set for 8 p.m. Eastern time. In the NFL, Buccaneers get their first win of the season after defeating the Cowboys in Dallas 24-16. Bucky Irving had 21 carries, 165 yards, a touchdown, and he caught a touchdown pass from quarterback Jalen Daniels. I'm Monty Bolaños.
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3: 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All the latest on the Cowboys' loss. What's happening with the Eagles? Sean Payton now calling plays again for the Broncos. Although I will say, like, you know, for something like that, for a coach to not use a superpower, I'm like, okay, I get where, you know, like Superman wants to live a certain way and I don't want that to be Superman. But like, if your superpower is calling plays, then you should be calling plays. Like, I get that you want to make it work and Davis, whether they try to make it work. But if that's what you do, great. If that's one of the things you should be doing.
5: Sometimes your mentees aren't any good. I mean,
3: don't run that play. It's embarrassing. We're dealing with the latest drama coming off of the Cowboys' loss to the Tampa Bay Buccaneers. Don't worry. We'll get to a guy that may have actually had a worse night than the Cowboys in a minute. But following the Cowboys' loss tonight, Dak Prescott walked into the locker room. An AT&T Stadium employee called out embarrassing

0: Dak Prescott walking to the locker room. An AT&T Stadium employee called out embarrassing to Dak as he walked by.
1: Truth teller.
0: Dak kept walking. It was Stephen Jones. Dak kept walking, turned around. It was Tony Romo. Dak kept walking. He's got free time.
1: He does. Yeah. Jerry probably still gives him a badge.
0: Embarrassing, Dak. Remember you took my job all those years ago and pushed me to television? Ha, ha, ha, ha. Now shoes on the other foot, isn't it now? Ha, ha.
1: Said I wasn't critical enough. Huh?
0: Jim. Dak just walked by me, Jim. Dak walks by the guy that yells out embarrassing, looks for a couple of seconds, and keeps going. A few seconds later, because video, this is cell phone video that was taken from somebody, because, you know, the players are all walking by, mm-hmm. going to the locker room, and, you know, this happens. So following that, and a different employee was sent back to find whoever said it for whatever reason. Fire the guy. For whatever reason to find that person. So now we're dealing with this kind of drama on top of the fact the Cowboys had their most embarrassing loss in years. Here's Brian Schottenheimer. He's asked about the employee saying embarrassing to Dak Prescott following the game, and listen very closely to Brian Schottenheimer's answer.
2: Coach, it was when Dak was walking down the aisle, there was an employee who yelled the word embarrassing. Is that frustrating to hear that even people inside the building and inside the stadium are making comments like that outside of the fans?
3: Motivating. We believe in what we're doing. We believe that we have good players, good coaches, and we believe the solution is in this room, and we're going to get back to work.
0: Yeah. See, here's the thing. I get that he doesn't want to make a big deal about it, and I get that he wants to move on from it. Now, unfortunately, I live in the real world, and I know that this is going to be the dominant storyline around the Cowboys for the next 10 days, maybe for the season, the guy that walked by Dak and said embarrassing, right? There are certain things that go in and go along with being a coach that maybe not always is it a thing you want to do, but it's something that you should do for the greater good. Right. Like, and I was thinking about this today, right? With Asia Wilson winning the MVP in the WNBA and Becky Hammon talking about Asia Wilson the last few days about Becky Hammon talking all about the Fever fans and everything else. And I'm just going, oh, well, Becky Hammon just likes to talk. If it's something Becky Hammon likes, she likes to talk about it, but she won't take any ownership over the Brunson comments, right? Because that still is in my head. Like, won't take any ownership over the Brunson comments about him winning the title and she's saying he was never going to win. And I'm thinking about that today, and I'm saying, you know, this is where I go to points where I go, so, well, how do I know more about coaching than Becky Hammon? Like, there's certain times where I know as a coach, like, this is where if you're Becky Hammon, you go, you know what? He was great. He proved me wrong. He was terrific. All the plaudits, all the flowers for him. He is an incredible player and deserves to be an NBA champion. But she couldn't even say that. She couldn't say that for
1: whatever
0: reason.
1: Why does that
0: reason,
1: bother you so
0: for
1: much?
0: For whatever
1: though?
0: Reason, she couldn't say that. Because she wanted the smoke and all the attention mm-hmm. with the criticism, but when she's wrong, I can't take it. And I don't want to talk about it. I can't take it, and I don't want to talk about it. I was wrong. But when you're a coach, you say, because now this is what people think about Becky Hammon. You think Becky Hammon, Aces head coach, it's, oh, yeah, yeah, yeah, Jalen Brunson, yeah, not a 1A, not a dude, right? If she, all she had to do was just say that, and maybe she didn't want to, but as a coach, you want to take care of a storyline. You want to move on. You want to do the best thing for your team, for yourself. The best thing was for her to just say, great player. Cause it's not in a wheelhouse. She's worried about the WNBA. She's worried about winning with the Aces again. She's had a great run with the Aces, and still she just couldn't. I can't say I was wrong about Jalen Brunson, which you got to say you're wrong. That's all. Just say, hey, he was great, but she couldn't even do that. And I'm thinking about this with Schottenheimer, where when you hear the question, someone walked by your quarterback and said embarrassing to him, and what's your reaction is motivating. You know, I get that. And I get that you want to dismiss it, but you want to stand up for your quarterback and go, yeah, that I don't know how that happened, but you don't say that to Dak Prescott. You don't say that to a guy who is

0: leader and does X, Y, and Z. Regardless as to whether or not Dak had a great game, a bad game, I don't know what it's going to look like in the film. Maybe Dak was really, really worse, and upon further review tonight, he got it going in the midway through the fourth quarter. But you're Brian Schottenheimer. You're trying to keep this team together. This is an embarrassing piece of video that's out there about your quarterback, that's starring your quarterback, where he walks by the camera and someone says, embarrassing. This is why I know I live in the real world, and I know how that's going to play. And if you are Brian Schottenheimer, you go, I don't know who said that, but I'm going to have a talk with that guy, because they don't know exactly what Dak Prescott goes through for this football team. Okay? We had a bad night tonight. This is on me. This is unacceptable. But that's our guy. Dak is our guy. That's what you need to do as a coach. So Dak Prescott's not sitting around going, wow, man, this guy goes and says this to me, and it's out there, and there's video. What can I do about it? And then when the coach is asked about it, he just says, that's motivation. Whoa, dude, I just got embarrassed, man. I just got really embarrassed here. And we're all in this together trying to win games. This is where, as a coach, sometimes you need to do the thing that maybe you don't want to, or you don't feel that you have to, because, hey, I don't want this to be an overwhelming storyline. Guess what? Sorry, it is. You put out a stinker on Thursday night. You lost to Jalen Daniels. Not Jaden Daniels. You lost to Jalen Daniels. And you lost to a team that was 0-4, that their head coach is putting out resumes after the end of this year. And you put up that awful effort on a Thursday night at home in a short week where this should have been a walkover win. And now your quarterback is embarrassed. And it's because this video, this is what's going to live. And Brian Schottenheimer's reaction is, yeah, it's motivated. You're motivated. We're getting back to work. We got the answer in this room. No. Sometimes you got to stand up and say, yeah, Dak is our guy. You got to take whatever comes that way. And that's what the job of the head coach. This is your $55 million a year starting quarterback. Everything begins and ends. He is the alpha and omega on this team. If you're going to win, you got to do it with Dak. And more importantly, you want Dak to be your guy, because guess who's got like the least job security right now? Brian Schottenheimer. You want Dak Prescott to say, Shoddy's my guy. No. We're going to get this fixed together. Shoddy's my guy. You don't want Dak to go, man, guy wouldn't stand up for me. Yeah, if you want to make a change, I'm okay. I'm okay, Jerry. You want to make a change, I'm okay. You want to go get Bill Belichick from North Carolina, because he can't win there. He'll come, you know, whatever you want to do, Jerry. That's what we can do. I'm your guy. This is where Brian Schottenheimer had to see something else and go, this is what I need to do as a head coach. I got to protect my quarterback a little bit more.
1: But what did I say last hour? There was no fire in his response to anything. And this was just the extension of it. Okay, it's motivating. The guy's going to say what he's going to say. People are going to do it. And the follow-up question is obviously, is that guy wrong?
0: Yeah, oh no, it was
1: right?
0: Embarrassing.
1: I mean, like,
0: it was embarrassing.
1: But I'm just saying.
0: No lies told.
1: But in terms of his response, that would have been a fiery response.
0: Yeah.
1: I'm telling you, the guy's got no fire in the belly.
0: Yeah, but that's different than going at the reporter.
1: No, but it wasn't about going at the reporter. Getting at the reporter before. It was about giving a response that showed this pisses you off in general, your overall performance.
0: This
1: that you had.
0: It's performance.
1: Not just that some guy says embarrassing, because he ain't wrong.
0: But you got to stand up for your quarterback. You got, and he didn't do that. And that's the thing, is you find some way, even if it's not something that's so full-throated, it's just, hey, you know what? I don't care. We'll deal with that. We'll deal with that. Dak's great. We'll deal with that. What's next? Right? Like, you want at least make it look somewhere where, hey, Dak Prescott can see that and go, oh, okay, coach has my back.
1: Schottenheimer's just the latest in a long line of guys that get to the head coaching position and have to do these press conferences and clearly are not trained to do them, are not briefed. Like, I'd like to think that before he got in that, you know, and obviously this was breaking. This is one of those, hey, people are watching the video as the question's being asked kind of situations for Schottenheimer on this one. I don't know how much advance notice he had, but normally we talk about the cooling down period and you at least know, all right, this question's definitely going to come. This question's going to definitely come. I mean, if I'm the reporter, I go, hey, can I ask you a follow-up since we're talking about embarrassing? Why'd you go for two after you finally scored? Right? I mean, maybe that would have kind of spurred a little more of a reaction and a little bit of juice. But you got a guy who looks shell-shocked at this point. By the way, you keep referencing Jaden Daniels as if he's some hero. What if Jalen Daniels has the better NFL career?
0: Oh, hot take, Harmon.
1: How about that? Because he carved these guys up, this retooled, reconstituted Dallas defense. Now, Joey Porter Jr., unavailable due to illness, sent home from the facility with the undisclosed illness. But all of that to say that you come in for a home game and your team's got no juice. It was embarrassing. Like, I

0: I don't know. But did the guy have any, like, we heard the word embarrassing. Was there anything else that he chirped along the way? Or was
1: I think he started with bleeping embarrassing.
0: Yeah, but I mean, there's like the shake of the head or whatever. I mean, look, that's also an opportunity for Dak instead of walking through going, let's talk. Yeah, we struggled, right? It takes a village, right? The head coach, obviously, when he gets to the podium, he's got to be able to say something with some conviction, whether it's a full-throated endorsement of his guy. But, like, he just seemed like he had no answers whatsoever.
2: Yeah, no, and look, and there's certain guys on the team, and look, this is how it goes in the NFL. There's certain guys on the team, certain positions you can, quote, go after.

0: all the way through, and that's what Schottenheimer didn't do.
1: I think you can spur a guy on, though. If he's playing badly, he's playing badly. In this case, I mean, look, that second interception ain't on him. Right, that was a well-thrown ball.
0: Right, but the whole thing is, like, Dak's going to say, okay, like, do you think that motivates me? By you just say, do you think I need motivation coming off of this? You need to say that the guy telling me that it was embarrassing.
1: See,
0: it's motivation.
1: Yeah, but I don't think Schottenheimer. That's the other thing. I don't think Schottenheimer took it as the guy saying embarrassing to Dak about Dak's performance. I think he was just.
0: He said it to Dak. He said it to Dak. Dak's in the video. Dak's the guy.
1: But I think Schottenheimer takes it as we were embarrassing and not Dak.
0: He said it to Dak. He said it to Dak Prescott.
1: But this is Schottenheimer responding.
0: No, I get it. But you have to stay. He said it to your quarterback.
1: But you don't have to kiss his ass,
0: He said it to your quarterback.
1: Right.
0: You're not going anywhere if you're at odds with Dak Prescott.
1: But he's not. How do we know he's at odds with him?
0: Do you think Dak Prescott's happy right now with Brian Schottenheimer after that? I don't think he is.
1: I think if you interpret it as Schottenheimer took it as, we were embarrassing and that guy said it, then it was true.
0: He said, I don't think you can. I don't think you can. I don't know that you can look at this and say, he didn't really mean that to Dak. It was more a Cowboys thing. He said it to Dak Prescott.
1: I think Schottenheimer took it as our team was embarrassing.
0: That's great that he took it that way.
1: I think he internalized that way.
0: That's not how you need to deal with that. Or if you want to, again, that's a difference between, hey, this is how I'm doing it as a coach. This is how I'm doing it right now for me, but how I should be doing it as a coach. Cause this is my quarterback that wound up getting embarrassed. I don't know, man. I don't know. I don't know, but the Cowboys has got to be something big that's
1: got
0: to happen.
1: Well, Dak got his revenge. He got that guy fired because he sent that staffer back to go get him. You don't talk to me like that. He didn't have the guts to do it himself. He sent a henchman.
0: Exit out by the Fresca. Exit Swollen Dome. Jason Smith, Mike Harmon live from the Fox Sports Radio studios. We got more on the Cowboys drama coming up next, as well as the guy that maybe had a worse night than the Cowboys. That's hard to do. But he might have. That's next. Jason and Mike, Fox Sports Radio.
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Sports Radio. Jason Smith Show with my best friend, Brian Schottenheimer. Embarrassing. You know, just to say, look, we're talking about this storyline. Mm-hmm. Dak Prescott walking off the field after the Cowboys.

0: Cowboys lost to the Tampa Bay Buccaneers, and AT&T Stadium employee yelled embarrassing at Dak as he was walking by.
1: Motivating.
0: Brian Schottenheimer addressed it after the game was over and just said it was motivating. Like, this is as embarrassing as it gets. I got to say something. That's a lot of you-know-what from a guy to say that to Dak Prescott as he's walking
1: by. Way to go, Spider.
0: Right? Like, hey, dance that drink over to me, Spider. Dance that drink over to me. Hey, you muttering, stuttering. Like, that's a lot of, like, I say that, I would go, oh, did he bet on the game? Like, did he, I took you in my survivor pool, man, because how many people lost their survivor pools tonight because they had the Cowboys? Oh, I'm taking the Cowboys on Thursday night. I'll never get a chance to take them again. They're playing a horrible team.
1: You just figure, like, it's been such a topsy-turvy first four weeks of the year. Yeah. Look at all the desperation moves and changes. People. Now I'm going to take the Cowboys. That's a safe one. 8.5-point spread. What could go wrong?
0: And I get to watch the games on Sunday stress-free, root for all the upsets. Yeah, it's going to be great. Oh, I'm out.
1: What do you think happened?
0: I'm out.
1: Jalen Dan. Well, no, I mean, a lot of folks were dead. There were 34% lost week one because of the Chargers.
0: I'm out in week five.
1: Like, there were, every week there's been that one team. It's like, oh, they can't lose.
0: Yeah. No, they can. No, they
1: can. Hey, look, the Browns are 3-1 for crying out loud. Raiders are 3-1.
0: Yeah.
1: Which means they probably got a lot of people eliminated because you know what? People picked against those two teams quite frequently.
0: Yeah. No, it's some kind of season so far.
1: Oh, absolutely.
0: I bet you a lot of people had the Cowboys tonight. Who else? I mean, because there's other games you can take. But that's like the number one. We're going to play. It's the Cowboys at home on Thursday night. The Bucs are over and they're starting Jalen Daniels at quarterback. Of course, I'm going to take the Cowboys in my elimination.
1: The point. Only other large spread is one we've alluded to because of the D'Amico Ryan.
0: Wait. Large spread. Okay.
1: We can do a buffet at some point.
0: Yeah.
2: Okay. Yeah, I'm going to go with many people were out of the Circa Survivor pool tonight because of that one.
1: Yeah. The only other one with a large spread is the Texans 7.5-point favorites on the road at Tennessee and your guy.
0: Because I think
1: otherwise everything's 2.5 or 3 points, and Detroit's a 5.5-point favorite in Arizona.
0: But the Jaguars are a 7-point favorite, but that game's London. Yeah. You don't want to touch that one.
1: No, right? 41.5 the total on that one. And sorry, I missed the Philly Jackson.
0: I can see the Texans because usually you only get to take one team. You know, over the course of the year, you can't take them again. Yep. Like, when are you ever going to take the Texans? But you want to survive.
1: But you might have had them one of the other 4 weeks, though, because they were supposed to be good.
0: If you had them one of the other 4 weeks, you don't have to worry about picking
1: them again. You're gone.
0: You don't have to worry about that. Now
1: you already got them. It's like, I should have saved them for week five. Maybe it's a trap.
0: But like that's... I mean, I know that this has probably happened in the past before where security guards or someone has said something to somebody going off the field. But just now that in this era where you know that's going to get out there on social media, like this is now what the Cowboys season is all about. Like, you got one play that can stand for the Cowboys season. Yeah. It's Lamar Jackson. Nope. I got something that could beat it. It's not even a play from a game. It's a guy yelling out embarrassing to Dak Prescott.
1: Well, I mean, look, when you have your year-end banquet, you got to have a couple of nice follies or something that defines your season.
0: Yeah.
1: I mean, this is the lead for NFL films, right?
0: I think so. Yeah.
1: The yearbook, Dallas Cowboys.
0: Yeah.
1: Embarrassing.
0: Well, yeah. Well, because usually the titles are either, there's like three titles. It's Taking Flight, which is for every team that doesn't win the Super Bowl.
1: It's
0: always Taking Flight, right? Like they're full of positives, right? Taking Flight. Like when the Jets go 3-14, most of all the positive highlights are from like one game, you know, like where
1: that's true.
0: Well, cause they beat the Titans opening week. So we're taking all the highlights from
1: that game, 200 yards. Right. Yeah. Here's another off tackle for 15.
0: It's either Taking Flight, which is the nice way to say your team stinks and didn't go as far as you needed to, but maybe the future is better. Call to Glory, which is a team winning the Super Bowl for the first time, Call to Glory, or Return to Glory if you're a team that has previously won the Super Bowl and you win it again. Those are the only three titles.
1: When do you fight in Mordor?
0: Now you just go embarrassing. Now you just go right down to the Dallas Cowboys. Embarrassing.
1: We have E.I. John Facenda.
2: Hey guys,
1: to do that and go through the thesaurus for us?
2: Speaking of embarrassing, you know Joel Embiid played tonight.
0: Oh, we'll get to you. Listen, it's really hard.
2: Enough about the Cowboys.
0: This is a rough night because you think about people that have had rough nights tonight. The Cowboys, obviously. Mike Harmon and the Chicago White Sox.
1: Struggling.
0: Rough night.
3: Taste buds.
0: Our taste buds because of the hot wings we had. Tough night. I thought Monsi Bolaños was going to die for a couple of minutes, and we'd have to call somebody else to come in and do updates.
3: She did die.
0: That would have been something.
3: She died.
0: Oh, we're getting hologram Monsi now?
3: No, she's reincarnated.
0: Oh, wow. Very good.
3: She's Montserrat.
0: It's a reboot.
4: Montserrat.
0: Oh. See, Montserrat does sound like that you could be a devil of some kind.
4: That's exactly it.
0: Yeah. What does Montserrat mean?
4: I don't know.
0: What's your name and you don't know what it means?
4: I don't know what it means.
2: I'll punch you in the face.
0: You don't know what it means?
4: No, I don't know what it means. I hated my name for so long.
0: You got one time did you ask your parents, hey, why is my name Montserrat?
4: They got it from Spain. It's like a province in Spain, but it's not spelled like
1: in
4: that.
1: In Catalan.
4: But it's not spelled like that.
1: It means serrated mountain.
4: It's also
1: or jagged mountain.
4: A volcanic island also. I know that it's that, again, not spelled the same way.
1: Referring to the sawtooth rocky peaks of the famous mountain range near Barcelona.
0: Is that right?
4: Yeah. I mean, I don't know. But I know it's from Spain, from a province. That's what I told you. I don't know.
2: Mike just made it up.
0: I don't know. He could have.
4: He could have. He's giving you more details than I've cared to look up.
0: I can't believe, because you know, you're 25.
4: Exactly.
0: And not in all 25 years have you talked to your parents.
4: I hated my name for the longest time.
0: Right,
4: I really didn't like my name. Even in high school I got used to it. But okay. I hated my name.
0: All right.
4: So I had no interest in knowing where it came from because I was so mad my mom named me Montserrat.
1: Yeah. Mm. I was supposed to be Michelle, so there.
4: Michelle is easier. What kind of name?
1: Well,
4: my mom
1: was kind of drugged, and they ran out of blue stuff at the hospital, so I was in pink. So, you really don't want it to be Michelle, do you?
4: But you could have been. What's the worst
1: nickname
4: for Michelle? Because let me tell you, for Montserrat, it was Rat. Imagine being called Rat.
0: I didn't think about that.
4: You know what I mean?
0: Yeah.
4: Monster.
0: Yeah.
4: I got Monster a lot.
0: Oh, wow. Okay.
1: Kids could be so cruel.
4: So what are you going to get? Michelle? That's not average.
0: Yeah, no.
4: You know?
1: Well, but then I would have been a Frenchman.
0: That's the...
4: There you go.
0: That's
4: Michel?
0: That's the one thing I can say... I thank my dad for very early on. There's not a lot of things because, you know, then he would get really cocky. But, my mom really...
1: Hell yeah! Because your name's really not Smith.
0: No.
1: Montserrat!
0: No. Yeah. Smith is okay, but my mom...
3: Deeper.
5: Out on the streets, that's where we meet.
0: My name is Monsie!

0: My mom really wanted to name me Noah. And okay. my dad said no, because you know how many Bible jokes he's going to get, how many animals 2x2 jokes he's going to get. So my dad was like, not. And I was like, oh, I didn't think about that. And that really
1: that's kind of soft.
0: That really where I, but I didn't know, like, you know.
1: You're going to get a bunch of animals 2x2.
0: You always want a
1: nickname. Noah was kind of a big deal.
0: You always want a nickname-proof name for one of your kids.
1: Yeah, but that's strong. That's strength.
0: Yeah, but it's
1: Noah's
0: also
1: a pillar of also, greatness.
0: Where's your two sheep? Where's your two lambs? Where's your two dogs? Where's your two whatever? I mean, I would, you know how many ark jokes I would have had? Did you come to school in your ark today? Like, I mean, I would have had that.
1: Only when you were in New York and it actually rained with great regularity.
0: No, now I got Jason, and then when Jason Voorhees became so popular, I was like, it's a killer.
1: What's
0: Jason
1: worse?
0: Voorhees. Hockey player. I played hockey. So Jason played hockey. Yeah.
1: It's worse, all of the jokes related to that, or you know, in a secular society where you don't get a lot of the biblical jokes.
0: I'm not saying that's the worst, because clearly, I, you know, monster and rat are two, you know, that's tough.
2: Those are rough.
0: Were you ever monster rat?
2: Yeah, I think I had a mother-in-law, but you know, a guy that I was dating. I think his mom called me that.
1: How many times were you in the principal's office after responding?
0: His mom called you monster rat.
2: And she liked me.
0: She hated you.
2: No, she really hated you. I'm telling you, she thought it was funny. She thought it was funny and cute, and I was like, ma'am, it is not.
3: No. She did the rat. No, she did the monster rat. The monster rat.
2: Thanks, guys. Spotlight when my
1: eyes beheld. She's channeling some of the rage from the peppers from earlier. You guys better be careful.
0: Yeah. And suddenly. Yeah, wow. Well, yeah, your mom really didn't think about the nickname thing with Montserrat.
1: I like it, though. But yeah, the nickname thing. Yeah.
0: But it's good. Monsey's good.
2: Monsey's good.
0: Monsey's good. Yeah.
2: Monsey's good. No, I don't know. We got there eventually.
0: Yeah. You know? Actually, it should be big M, little O.

0: big N, little S, little E, big E. That should be Monsey.
1: Now we're really complicating.
2: Hey, yeah. He was a good WWE superstar.
3: Yeah. One thing way worse than Montserrat.
0: Okay.
1: Joel Embiid.
2: It's rot. It's rot. Yeah, you can tell folks to pronounce it right, and then it's not rat.
1: Montserrat in Spanish is Montserrat. So, like, you know what I mean? So it sounds like rat.
0: Okay, because I get Montserrat, I think of Montezuma, I think of other things like Montserrat, or think, hey, if you say the wrong incantation out of this
2: revenge
0: crazy book, the world opens up and it's like the end of Cabin in the Woods, and all of a sudden all these monsters show up, like, oh, the Montserrat comes. You know, like, yeah. Right.
1: Yeah, like the hills have eyes type of thing. You know, that's what I look like.
0: Yeah. Oh, well. No, they all communicated with walkie-talkies, though. That was a great reveal in the hills have eyes. Yeah. No, I mean more like it's like this big winged animal that shows up and like looks like, it almost looks like a dragon from Harry Potter. Like, that's what I'm thinking.
1: Okay.
0: The Montserrat.
1: I like that.
0: Yeah, that's better.
1: Yeah.
0: The Swedish short snout. The let's see, what else?
2: Were you going like to Chimera? Is that kind of what you're looking at?
0: No, I was going like all the different dragons that Hagrid had, and the dragons from the challenges in Harry Potter.
2: Well, whenever we get the Weasley brothers,
0: the Norwegian Ridgeback,
2: and the Montserrat. We actually have Monty's principal from back in the day mic'd up. If you guys want to,
0: absolutely, Monty's principal mic'd up. Yeah. Wow, that's great audio, man. Okay, let's hear it.
4: I got this rat. This rat.
0: That was the father-in-law of Monsey's old ex-boyfriend calling her that.
5: Whoa!
0: So you really think she liked you?
1: I'm pretty sure she did. She thought it was funny and cute, and I was like, it's not. I hate it, but okay.
0: You never told her?
1: I told her it's not. I said, I don't like it. She's like, what are you talking about? It's funny.
0: And she kept calling you that.
1: She was like a jokester. You know what I mean? Like, it was in her.
0: But after you said I didn't like it.
1: She still did.
2: And then she galoolied my mom.
0: Monsey. Yeah. She didn't like you.
1: I don't think.
0: She didn't like you.
1: Let me tell you. I know when people don't like me. Trust me.
0: Right.
1: I know.
0: Okay.
1: That wasn't it. She just thought it was funny, but it wasn't.
0: Okay. But again, after you told her it wasn't funny, you didn't like it, she still called you that.
1: Yeah. Okay.
2: See, now you're just poking the bear.
1: No,
2: she's going to come and attack
1: not,
2: you.
1: It's not that. It's just like there's a lot more to the story
0: is
1: not to be told on air.
0: Because
1: it just doesn't matter.
2: Wait, that's when the tequila goes.
0: There's better stuff to the story than her calling you monster rat?
1: You don't know. So I'm telling you she liked me.
0: Okay,
1: but you won't take that as an answer because I've told you 10% of that relationship and you think you know everything.
0: I don't know that I need any more than that.
1: I would... Okay. You sound just like her.
0: I've never called you anything but Monsey.
1: No, I was just... You think it's funny and nothing's funny here. So... You're one in the same.
0: That is funny. You didn't see. This is funny.
1: This to you.
0: To all of us. We're all laughing.
1: No one's.
2: You know what is funny though?
0: Come on. They just played stuff from The Departed.
1: No. But we're good.
0: Okay.
2: Yeah, I think that's where we put the spike in it.
0: All right.
6: You know what is funny though?
0: What's that?
6: Joel Embiid's highlights.
0: We are going to get to Joel Embiid, but first, Monty's going to tell us what's trending.
1: Am I? Because I don't feel like it.
0: Okay.
6: And back to you.
0: All right. Then back to me. Here we go. Thank you, Monty. I was wrong. My opinion was wrong.
1: Where do we start? Well, let's start with baseball. Why not? Because the Guardians kept their season alive on Thursday, guys, outscoring the White Sox in Chicago 9-5 to force a Game 5 in the ALDS. That Game 5 is going to be on Saturday in Cleveland. First pitch is set for 8 p.m. Eastern time. Jose Ramirez in the win. He homered. He ended with 3 RBI. Other news out of baseball, is that the league did have a proposal to the players' union about maybe changes to the season or to the sport. Some of the changes were shortening the regular season from 162 to 154 games. They also proposed making divisional series matchups a best of 7 and allowing higher seeded teams to pick their opponents in the wild card and divisional series. Thursday night football kicked off week 5 of the NFL, and the Buccaneers got their first win of the season, outscoring the Cowboys in Dallas 24-16. Undrafted rookie quarterback Jalen Daniels ended 19 of 25 for 189 yards and a touchdown. Bucky Irving had 21 carries, 165 yards, and a touchdown, and he caught that touchdown pass from Daniels. As for Dallas, Dak Prescott was 24 of 42, 316 yards, a touchdown, and 2 interceptions. Here is a little of what Dak Prescott said after.

0: after the game when he was asked if this was an embarrassing loss.
1: It's a loss we're supposed to have. Definitely supposed to have. It's to use the word embarrassing is tough. I feel like I'm discrediting the NFL if I use that, and particularly the Tampa Bay Bucs and the great Todd Bowles coach and defensive coach team. Guy's been a winning coach for a long time, and whether he's been a head coach or a defensive coordinator, and that's the plan, and what they did tonight is the reason for that. And so
0: he wouldn't say embarrassing.
2: In other words, I can't deal with this, and I'm just not going to deal with it.
0: Yeah. So, and he goes on to say again, like, I don't want to say embarrassing, give it up for Tampa Bay, but we should have won that game, is what he says at the end there. Other news just quickly out of the NFL, guys. Commanders quarterback Jaden Daniels, he's been cleared. He's going to start week 5 against the Giants despite his elbow injury. Rams defensive lineman Aaron Donald was limited in practice but is trending towards playing Monday night, according to head coach Sean McVay. Steelers wide receiver Michael Pittman Jr. has a foot injury that's going to force him to miss multiple games. Back to you guys.
2: All right, now can I tell you something? While you're doing this, I Googled Montserrat Bolaños.
0: Okay.
2: And you come up.
0: Okay.
2: Your commercials come up. But like 17 other people named Montserrat Bolaños come up. One's a Swiss national.
0: Nice.
2: One has a PhD.
0: Nice.
2: One is a big flag football player in Michigan.
0: Nice.
2: Like there's a lot of people named Montserrat Bolaños.
0: Me.
2: It's all you. It's all
3: Whoa.
2: My different idea. It's all me.
3: Now that's impressive.
0: It's all me. What did you say? What was the last one you said? A big...
2: A flag football player
0: flag
2: in Michigan.
0: Football player.
2: Yeah, she's got a recruiting profile.
0: Montserrat Bolaños.
2: Yeah.
0: Spelled like my name?
2: Yep.
0: Let me see.
2: M-O-N-T.
0: No, that's not how I spell my name. So there we go. There's mistake number one.
2: Okay, but it's still Montserrat.
0: But that's not me. It's not even spelled the same.
2: Everybody else is, okay. There's others. Okay, so there's both pronunciations with the T and without the T.
0: Yeah, the T is how I think the... Oh, here's a Swiss federal. Yes.
2: Yeah,
0: I
2: there you go.
0: That.
2: See, I told you that
0: yeah.
2: right there.
0: Montserrat. Montserrat.
2: It's a popular name now.
0: Montserrat.
2: It's like Smith in the rest of the world.
0: Yeah, I'm glad my name doesn't have a T in the middle.
2: There you go. There you go.
3: See?
0: Yeah. What? What'd you say? I don't know. Somebody said something. I didn't hear it.
4: I'm working.
2: Thank you, Monty.
3: I'm working.
2: Frostburg's like, I'm going to play some stuff from The Departed, and then I'm going to... Okay.
4: What?
2: Thank you very much, Monty.
0: Bye,
3: Monty.
2: Coming up next, yes.
4: I'm doing more than Jerry Jones over here.
0: We were having a nice time.
2: This was a good day.
0: This was a good day.
4: Scary movie.
2: There is someone who had a worse day than the Dallas Cowboys,
4: ooh.
2: And that is next. His name rhymes with Shmoel Shmembeed. Jason and Mike Fox.
4: Oh, Joel Embiid.
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0: 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Jason Smith Show with my best friend, Mike Harmon. Cowboys had a bad night. Mike Harmon had a bad night. White Sox lost.
1: Yeah, it wasn't good.
0: But Joel Embiid may have had the worst night of anybody. LeBron James's debut for the 76ers scored 10 points. He said, you know, I'm still adjusting, but the game is the game. That's nice. But Joel Embiid, we have to talk about this.
1: Mm-hmm.
0: The mixtape, quote, highlights that are out there for Embiid. 6 points in 24 minutes, 1 of 5 from the floor, 8 turnovers, and this
1: 9 flops.
0: And this very special non

0: executed alley-oop that is the biggest of the mixtape, quote, highlights for Embiid.
1: Embiid takes it away behind the back to Filon, trying to go up top to Joel. Embiid couldn't finish.
0: Embiid couldn't finish. Sixers radio.
2: But it was like a question the way she said it.
0: Embiid gives the behind-the-back pass and then stops and stands under the basket. Mm-hmm. He gets the alley-oop, doesn't try to jump, just catches it flat-footed and just tries to score like that. And he can't score. And the ball gets knocked around. Like that play, you say and then go, he's taking a set shot from under the basket? Like, what is he doing? Like, that doesn't make any sense. And then you watch the rest of Embiid's night and how easily he got the ball taken from him when he tried to dribble anywhere. His bad turnarounds, everything. He moved like he's 55 years old. Like he moves like when you see a bunch of older people playing ball at the Y and you know what kind of game it is. You can only do so much. I get it. X, Y, and Z. But he moved like Greg Oden at the end. I saw this and I go, is he done? Like is that's how bad Embiid looked tonight. Just moving. Like I'm not putting, you know, too much in results of the game. And, you know, like most Sixer fans want to already raise a banner because they won the first exhibition game against the Knicks. Oh, that's great. Yeah, that's great. But like when I saw Embiid, I'm like, whoa, this is LeBron came here to, you know, help Embiid win and, you know, quote, show him the way. I see Embiid play like this and I go, whoa, maybe he's been late to practice. Maybe Mike Breed was right. Maybe he's been late to practice for a long time. Like he's moving like he's an old man. And this is not something that you can say, well, yeah, he had to, you know, he'll get going. No, no, no. He's playing in a basketball game. He's stretched. Mm-hmm. He's worked out.
2: Yeah.
0: He's taken layups and this is how he is moving. This is how he cannot handle the basketball where basically the guys just took turns on the Nets taking the ball from him, part of his 8 turnovers.
2: Well, they all felt pretty good. I mean, this might be as good as it gets for the Nets. But this from, McManaman, Embiid joined LeBron James in refuting that report, the thing Mike Breen put out there about being late to practice, said he admitted he felt targeted and added, quote, as long as we know who we are, we will be okay, and we just got to stick together. Okay, the play in that super mix of all of it, which might be just a giant rope-a-dope, look how terrible and awful he is, and then he starts running wild like Hulkamania. Nah, probably not. But it's a theory, a working theory I have.
0: Okay.
2: But the play that really was the most distressing was, I'm going to take this flop. And he almost took out Jaylen Brown, who was behind him.
0: And
2: he almost caught his knee on the way down, which, as we know, right, you're planted. All of a sudden, you got problems. You got trouble.
0: This is like when a player hits into a double play with the bases loaded. I go, hey, be a team player. Strike out. Okay, be it strikeout. Like, hey, if you're going to stink, just don't hurt anybody else, okay? Just if you're going to stink, don't hurt our other guy coming in. Why we think we can win the title right now?
2: That's it. Give us one more at bat. In this case, Jaylen Brown's the main piece that you brought in. And then LeBron gets the helicopter and all the love. But the reality is Jaylen Brown's going to have to be, 1A.
0: I'm thinking if Embiid met me at the top of the key and I was dribbling with a head of steam, I could get by him and get a layup.
2: You think so?
0: Yeah, I think so. But he's got to meet me at the top of the key.
2: So what you're saying is he's really, really bad or out of shape and he's done.
0: If he meets me at the top of the key and I get a head of steam going through, I can get past him and get a layup.
2: Okay.
0: I think so.
3: I watched this highlight tonight. I thought I was watching Arnie Spanier.
2: Yeah. Wow. Like
0: it really is. Okay, not Arnie, but this really is disturbing to see. This is how he is moving in a game, right?
2: Yeah, no, the play that we had, it was a great behind the back pass. Yes. That was fantastic.
0: And then I'm not
2: he ran well down the court with him.
0: Yeah.
2: And then I'm just gonna stand,
0: I'm going to stand, catch the ball, and just try to put it in. I can't even explain it. Just I'm going to stand there and just try to put the ball in that way.
2: And I understand to a degree the live to see another day, because there are a couple where the ball gets poked away, and instead of scrambling it, which might end up getting you knocked to the floor, which we always wonder, right, like we always did with Anthony Davis, which one of those kind of bumps to the ground was going to be the last that you saw for a year. So I get that maybe you don't want to fight for the loose ball, but just kind of insane the montage that's come up out of this game.
0: So, in order, would you still say Embiid had the worst night, then the

0: Cowboys, then the White Sox.
1: I don't care about any of these people. I care about me. The White Sox is the worst.
0: Okay. All right. Outside of the White Sox, Embiid or the Cowboys?
1: Oh, Embiid.
0: Embiid or the guy that yelled at Dak Prescott? It was embarrassing.
1: He's going to have another job in 5 minutes. Are you kidding? He's the truth teller. It's on his resume now.
0: Exit out about a Fresca. Exit Swollen Dome. My buddy Ben Maller's next. Fox. We are
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1: The Tampa Bay Buccaneers got their first win of the season after defeating the Cowboys in Dallas 24-16. Bucky Irving had 21 carries, 165 yards, and a touchdown. He also caught a touchdown pass. For Dallas, Dak Prescott was 24 of 42 for 316 yards, one touchdown, and two interceptions.
2: Well, to say embarrassing, I think I'd be discrediting them. And but we're definitely supposed to win this game. This is a game, you know, that was a game we're supposed to have on paper or whichever way you want to look at it. And I think Shotty said it best in the locker room. In this league, you've got to win the games you're supposed to win.
1: In Major League Baseball, the Guardians have kept their season alive, outscoring the White Sox in Chicago 9-5. Jose Ramirez homered and ended with three RBI in the win. So game five of the ALDS will be on Saturday in Cleveland at 8 p.m. Eastern time. I'm Ansi Bolaños.
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damn Cowboys! Yeah, man, the gift that keeps giving. So lucky that I got to do sports radio in this generation of the Cowboy futility. They were at it again. Welcome in the beginning of another night of the Ben Maller Show. We are in the air everywhere. Think of this as the opening salvo. When you've got it, you got to flaunt it. And we're obviously going to flaunt it coast to coast, border to border, and beyond on the vast and universally powerful microphones of FSR emanating live from the easy, the speakeasy, guaranteed human as we hang out from the world-famous Fox Sports Radio studios where Texas Jack is shaking his head. Somewhere, Daniel, America's favorite crossing guard from Fort Wayne, Indiana, is wondering what's going on. 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Now, I'm also a little birdie that may or may not be named Kathy in Madison. And she says, you know, I love the Packers. I don't know where to watch them. Well, I'm glad you've asked that question because NFL Week 5 is here. It began with quite a game on Thursday night. Of course, it continues, and it's a big one, NFL Week 5, Bears versus Packers. It is Sunday's America's Game of the Week, streaming live on Fox 1. Now, if you miss it live, you're just watching the highlights, so come on, who wants to do that? Catch every play as it happens. Bears-Packers live on Fox 1. It is the last communal thing that we have. The interweb has killed broadcasting in terms of everyone locked in on one event, other than the Super Bowl and a few events. But the NFL has maintained a rather large audience in comparison to everything else. So check out the Packers and

0: the Bears live on Fox One this weekend. There's the Bears right there and the Cheeseheads and all that. Our lead story this hour. Don't bury the lead, my man. Oh, yeah. Let's go right to Jerry's World, deep in the heart of Texas. The greatest roller coaster of them all. The Cowboys lined up a cupcake. Just show up and enjoy that delicious cream puff. And that's how they kicked off week five of the NFL schedule. The 0-4 Buccaneers, the creamsicle Buccaneers, going back to their roots. Suck, suck, suck, suck, suck, suck, suck, suck, suck. They sailed that sinking pirate ship into port, into Jerry's port right there. So it turned out that Jerry was hoping for some glory hole, and he didn't get that. Dak Prescott and Dallas, thinking this would be an easy win, massive favorites on the gambling line over on DraftKings. Al Michaels, Kirk Herbstreit were in the booth on the Amazon. So I don't know if you watched it or not. If you're old, you don't know how to watch on Amazon, so you probably didn't. Perhaps you missed it. Bucky Irving. You know I'm a fan of Bucky's. Bucky Irving running for a career-high 165 yards, rumbling and stumbling. He had a 72-yard run. What a burst. And he scored not one but two touchdowns. I'm told that's good. And Tampa Bay, a touchdown or greater dog. Arf, arf, arf. The dogs are alive. They came back to beat Dallas 24-16. Thursday, first win of the year. So if you had the Buccaneers going 0-17, you're a loser. The better story, though, is in the losing locker room. Head coach Brian Schottenheimer is under siege. Shocking. Who could have seen that coming? Cameras caught on Amazon. Jerry Jones looking absolutely miserable as Dallas unraveled. They had possession of the ball. They were matriculating the ball down the field. They needed a touchdown on a two-point conversion because the nerds told them to go for two on the previous touchdown, which I don't care how many times people tell me, well, the math says you're supposed to do it. Dum-da-dum-dum-dum. I think it's the stupidest thing in the world. So does Al Michaels. Me and Al are aligned. Just like we're aligned, Al likes his steak well done, the proper way to eat a steak, and I like my steak well done. So when you're in line with Al Michaels on that, not bad. And no vegetables. No vegetables. And Al's really freaking old, and he doesn't eat vegetables. So there you go. Now, afterwards, Jerry addressed the media. He insisted that he remains optimistic about the Cowboys' offense. He did express some disappointment about the defense. However, he defended the defensive coordinator. I guess we have some of what Jerry had to say. So let's give you a little taste here. Here is Jerry Jones, rich oil tycoon, living the dream as the general manager of the Dallas Cowboys, giving his post-game sermon on the Cowboys' latest loss.
1: Extraordinarily disappointed. We really do need to get it done when it's there to take.
0: All right, we can't hear that. The microphone was over in Waco. We had the microphone was in Waco, so we played that because we had it. Somebody apparently determined to put that in the system, and I'd like to thank them. I think they should get an award from the company because that sounded really good. Let's make the listener have to turn their radio up to 1,000 to hear what the person's saying. All right, trust me. So Jerry started by saying he was disappointed, but then tried to sell optimism about the Cowboys' offense, and he did express some disappointment specifically about the defense, and yet he defended the hotshot defensive coordinator Christian Parker. The money quote. Let's just give you the money quote. We'll work off the money quote. Can we all agree on that? Let's just pretend that didn't happen. Here's the money quote. All right, so Jerry Jones' money quote was, this isn't fold the tents here. This isn't fold the tents here. Translation, the circus remains open for business. All right, so that is a good jumping off point. Let us discuss the question. Jerry Jones saying that they're not folding the tents. He talked about making another trade to try to improve the roster. He's not folding the tents on the Cowboys season. Isn't the bigger problem that Jerry refuses to admit the circus, while it's still open, is on fire? It's on fire. So my thoughts on this. I've got Capistrano rebranded and Pepsi game. And we'll put all these together.

And we're going to do the jitterbug. So, A, Jerry, by saying he's not folding the tents, I can go back to any year the past 30 years, and Jerry's said some version of he's not folding the tents. Now, why would he? The circus is sold out. Why would you fold the circus tent if it's all sold out? The clowns are all under contract. Jerry is a master thespian, producing a reality show where the same idiots get voted off every year, and you people keep watching. Jerry deserves an Emmy Award for pretending the Cowboys are Super Bowl contenders, using the drama as a diversion to distract from one minor flaw. The team, at least in this game on Thursday night, struggled with blocking and tackling, which I believe is somewhat important in professional football. So yet again, we have seen in an island game, Jerry Jones, he built this multi-billion dollar cathedral in Texas, and yet visiting teams regularly treat that like a public restroom, somewhere on a rest area, and they just covered in feces and urine. It's disgusting. And Jerry loves watching Dallas fans bite fingernails and grind their teeth and all that. But he's got 13 more products to sell. This is only week, you know, it's week five. So he's got 12 products left. This is week five. So 12 products left for Jerry to sell. And he's not going to let a vermin infestation shut his restaurant down. Bring on the rats. Bring on the mice. I see some cockroaches over there. Bring them all in. And much like the swallows returning to San Juan Capistrano, the inevitable Cowboys poop fest arrives predictably every season. Now, granted, this year it's a little early. The Cowboys are a luxury brand that is selling a defective product, and Jerry gets richer every time the merchandise malfunctions. What a hustle. People thought three-card Monty was a good hustle. No, what Jerry's got is even better. Even better. It really is. And just think, the Cowboys, if they don't get that fluky late win against the Texans, then this is much worse. It's bad as it is. They're under 500 after five games, and Cowboys lucky to be in that position, only one game under 500. Now, pinwheeling to the quarterback position, the Cowboys, I guess this guy's got lifetime tenure. You can't get rid of him. It's wild. Dakota Prescott, who sounded frustrated, according to the media in Dallas there that was outside the locker room. Someone yelled, "Embarrassing!" as Dak was making his way through the bowels of Jerry's world, trying to get to the happy place there in the locker room. So somebody yelled out, "Embarrassing!" as he was walking back to the Cowboys locker room. And a reporter said it was somebody who worked at the stadium. Something tells me that person's not long for that job. And it was another walk of shame for the Dallas quarterback there. He knows a thing or two about that. So the question, you got Cowboys quarterback Dakota Prescott sounding annoyed that someone barked out, quote, "embarrassing," close quote, as he walked back to the Cowboys dressing room. Your thoughts on that one? So the stadium employee, and we don't know who it is. I'm guessing it'll come out in the next couple of days, because he'll get fired, who heckled Dak Prescott, I believe did not cross the line. All right? That is tremendous passion. Is what it's just a huge passion play. He delivered the most accurate scouting report of the evening. It was absolutely embarrassing. And actually, when you think about it, he didn't go hard enough. Whoever that was could have yelled, "Grand larceny! Grand larceny!" Considering the payroll. The dictionary owes Dak an apology. Embarrassing is entirely too gentle for a football atrocity, which is not a real atrocity. It's a football atrocity. We can use the word atrocity because it's not real. It's a football atrocity. It was mortifying, emasculating, humbling, and hideous. All of those things. And it's yet another stain on the Pro Football Reference page of Dak Prescott. Not that it matters. He'll probably make more money now because of this. A team tied for the worst record in the NFL went into your house. Whose house? Your house. Ransacked it. Took your balls off without anesthesia. And an undrafted quarterback named Jalen Daniels, the guy played at Kansas for like 10 years, and he out.

And he served up lukewarm, like a microwave dinner. And the plastic is even on. He didn't take the plastic off. Bad job by him. 16 points. 16 points against a mid-Bucks defense, 0-4 Tampa team, short week, Thursday night, out without their starting quarterback. And Dak was offended by the review? Apparently not the product. That is the underlying condition. That seems to be the problem there. One of the many problems with Dallas. Dak was offended by the person's review and not the actual performance. The Cowboys should have thanked that guy. He was doing some quality control work. And Dak has 60 million reasons to develop something that you need. That would be much thicker skin, much thicker skin. All right, so he was all upset by that in the post game. And let's see. All right, the last word here. So to the Tampa side of things, and the Buccaneers left for dead. This was a free money game. Many of you thought I was nuts. I got some feedback on the email. You picked the Buccaneers. I didn't think the Bucs were going to win the game. I just thought they'd lose a close game. And they were trending that way to lose a close game. And there's no way you can think the Cowboys defensively, the way they stopped the run coming into this game, would be able to stop anybody. And they couldn't stop the Buccaneers running game and Bucky Irving and all that. But the last part of this, to the Tampa side of things. So the question, how much does this win mean for Coach Todd Bowles and the Buccaneers? So after a minutes-long review of the available information, Todd Bowles has been living through a season-long El Nino! It's much like the guy that used to call the show. But for one night, the clouds parted, the sun came out, and the birds actually chirped. Zippity-doo-da, zippity-day. And let's be honest, the Buccaneers were a dead relationship. They had little passion. There was not a lot of excitement. There appeared to be no rhythm to it. Suddenly, the spark was back. This was the football equivalent of getting a stay of execution from the governor at 11:59, or being that woman they tried to kill in Tennessee who survived, the first woman ever. First person ever. Did you see that story the other day? That's wild, right? Tried to kill her. They couldn't even kill her. How about that? Tampa Bay is still alive, not because they're good. Let's not confuse the fact that the Buccaneers are good. They're not. They're alive because the NFC South is the only division where you can start 0-4 and still have someone hold the elevator open for you. You got the Saints, you got the Panthers, the Falcons. You're like, come on. Everyone's all horny for the Falcons now. Let's wait and see. You beat the Packers and the Saints. Not exactly a murderer's row. And they have the Ravens upcoming this weekend without Lamar Jackson. But in terms of this game for the Buccaneers, this was a Pepsi game. Gotta have it. And for once, Tampa did not grab the RC Cola. They actually did the right thing. They grabbed the Pepsi. Gotta have it. That was the old marketing slogan. If you're old, you know what I'm talking about. Anyway, Bucky Irving, majestic. Majestic. Almost as good as Beaver Nuggets at Bucky's. He was like a thoroughbred running through a parking lot full of shopping carts, and Supermarket Steve was trying to put them all back, and no. Anyway, Todd Bowles hasn't just been on the hot seat. He was floating, one of those plastic floating, what do you call them? You know those, the pink thingamajigs? Yeah, he was floating on that in a boiling cauldron, and someone finally turned down the burner. His guys are still scratching. There's still some clawing, playing somewhat hard for him. And that's how crazy it is. In today's NFL, simply having players who still give a damn qualifies as some kind of heartwarming achievement. It's just wild. Now, keep in mind, even though this was nice, and I'm a Todd Bowles fan, I think he's a much better soundbite than he is a head coach. We like Todd Bowles. He's given us some good content over the years, coaching mostly crappy teams. But keep in mind, Todd Bowles isn't out of the woods. He's not out of the woods. But for one night in Jerry's world, the Wolves have stopped howling. The villagers have put down their pitchforks and their torches. The executioner has taken a coffee break and is having a donut right now. It's a cinnamon roll donut. It's my favorite donut, the cinnamon roll. It is the Ben Maller Show. If you would like to be part of this show, if you want to be part of this,

0: You can be part of the fun right here. By the way, I just saw this. Can we play this? So here's Dak Prescott. I mentioned this in the obviously earlier here. Somebody called out embarrassing. Here's Dak asked about that topic, the word embarrassing. Here's what Dak had to say. Take a listen.
1: It's a loss we're supposed to have. Definitely supposed to have. It's to use the word embarrassing. It's tough. I feel like I'm discrediting the NFL if I use that, and particularly the Tampa Bay Bucks and a great Todd Bowles coach and defensive coach team. Guy's been a winning coach for a long time, and whether he's been a head coach or a defensive coordinator, and that's the plan, and what they did tonight is the reason for that. And so to say embarrassing, I think I'd be discrediting them. And but we're definitely supposed to win this game. This is a game, you know, that was a game we're supposed to have on paper or whichever way you want to look at it. And I think Shadi said it best in the locker room. In this league, you've got to win the games you're supposed to win. And when a winless team comes into your home stadium on a Thursday night primetime game, yeah, we're supposed to win that. And so it sucks and right up there close to embarrassing, but I don't know if I would say that.
0: Yeah, let me clear my throat here. Bull crap. Come on, Dak. All right, stop. Just stop. All right. This is, again, part of the problem. Right. You can be embarrassing. You don't have to. Oh, I can't say the word embarrassing. Why, dude? You're getting $60 million a year. You got outplayed by a guy based on his college tape. Should be selling insurance somewhere, and he just shoved it down your throat. And I wouldn't use the word embarrassing. Oh my God! All right, it is the Ben Maller Show. If you would like to partake in this, you can join us right now. Lines are open at 877-99 on Fox. That's 877-996-6369. And try to get in now, because this hour and then no calls in hour two. Benny versus the Penny will return in hour two, and then in hour three and four we'll get back to the calls we have later on this hour. The Who Am I game next hour. We'll have the Benny versus the Penny Insta Trivia. Also, Maller Riddle of the Day. That'll be in hour three. Lame Jokes of the Week in hour number three as well. The Coop Scoop scheduled for hour four. We'll also have Sports Jeopardy. That'll be coming up in hour four. So that's some of the stuff. Those are called pillars. And you'll be long gone by then. But go back and hear the podcast. Go back and hear the podcast and catch up. So you want to work in the NFL. So you want to work in the NFL. Is this the job you want? We'll get to that, and we will do it next. However, it's a block party kind of an overnight. It's the A block, and let's see if we can find out what hour it is.
2: Number one.
0: Look at that. 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

0: The Ben Maller Show on Fox Sports Radio. 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So not only do you get 4 hours of original audio content here on the Ben Maller Show, you also get the fifth-hour podcast. 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Not just 4 hours, 5 hours on Friday. You get the extra bonus hour. Fifth hour also drops new episode on Saturday. And the mailbag will be on Sunday, so make sure to check that out. It'll change your life in amazing ways. Now, you can participate in this live show, the show that you're listening to right now, by calling in. We talked about the Cowboys' demise. Down go the Cowboys.
1: Settle down just a little bit.
0: After five games, trying to circumcise a mosquito, and it didn't work out very well. 877-99 on Fox. That's 877-996-6369. You can be part of the program. Also available on the X Machine, at Ben Maller. That is at Ben Maller, if you'd like to be part of that way. And also right over there, Lorena, the FSR Tech Queen.
2: Hi, Bill. Sorry.
0: Don't talk to me. And Koopaloop at A Bronco Fan. Your comments can and will be used against you, so please act accordingly. All right, back to it we go. And Late Night Drug Tester writes in, says, I know it's early, but I think Jerry is going to get the Salvation Army kettle out and hope that other NFL teams will donate some talented players. The Baltimore Freeloader account writes in, says, what's been more embarrassing than Dak and the Cowboys? At least Jerry polished up the stadium so that Al Michaels, Kirk, and his dog Peter could enjoy the place. Outstanding amenities with crappy football. We know what that stands for. And now that you've spelt it out, clearly. Analog Al writes in from Parts Unknown. He says, why is the perfect word describing the Cowboys' performance not acceptable? That means, this means the Cowboys are Dunsky. So he says, now the number one Ben Maller Show burner comes back with a bullet and says, you'll say it with me on three. One, two, three. Mr. Softy, Cowboy Dan is turning in his grave right now. You have an embarrassing game and double that by trying to get an employee fired because he told you the truth. New age athletes are so soft, man. Dak, grow some balls, my man. From the burner account, the top burner account. Nostradamus, the legends are out tonight. Nostradamus writes in, says, listen, the Cowboys did a great job of winning the first quarter, which according to my betting slip was all that was needed. Good job by them. Yeah. Of course, didn't the Bucks went on an 11-minute drive with a undrafted quarterback, 0-4 record, 11 minutes, it's like a couple seconds short of 11 minutes, shoving it down the throat of the Cowboys. And they scored, what, seven seconds into the second quarter or something like that? It was real quick into this. It was like right away they scored. So the Bucks. 11-minute drive. Big Rig Rob, he's back as well. I told you, all the legends are off on are back on the show. He says, I'm off the dreaded day shift. I missed the live show. That AT&T Stadium employee deserves a promotion after spilling truth serum all over Dakota and the boys. If he does get canned, he'll be unemployed for about 5 seconds.

0: A++++. That is from Big Rig Rob. Gunner from the break room eating a tuna fish sandwich, and it's smelling up the entire break room there at the Walmart in northern Minnesota, says, how bad is Dak? He just is just the world's largest dumpster fire, he says. All right, what else do we have? Doc Dan writes in from Minnesota. He says, consider for a moment the term used for a steak that is called well done. The other degrees are generic, and only one is complimentary. All right, Tom from Fullerton. We haven't heard Tom in a while. We met Tom at one of the meet and greets we did back in the day. He says, I would personally like to thank the Maller Show for implanting the image of the Jerry Dome coated in feces and urine like a neglected rest stop. Absolutely. Yeah, I've been to some bad rest stops. I think we all have, you know, on the road. And the good thing about living in the West, driving through the desert, it's God's bathroom. So you can just poop or pee wherever you want out there. And you might get bitten by a snake, but there's plenty of room to just unload. Kyle writes in, says, Maller, your beloved Cowboys continue to be a pile of feces, the furthest thing from America's team, 30 years and counting. I don't know what you're talking about, Kyle. This is so good. You know how horrible it would be if the Cowboys ever actually became good and won? I don't know if I'd be able to handle that. That would be a nightmare. And fortunately, I don't have to worry about that because they're never going to win. Jerry, I know his face is a lot younger than the rest of his body and all that, but my God, come on now. What are we doing? Anyway, we'll take some calls. It is a call-in show. If you would like to be part, 877-99 on Fox is the call-in number. Also, we'll get to, so you want to work in the NFL. You want to work in the NFL, huh? What does that exactly mean? We'll explain what that's all about. An amusing story, which happened, played out in the NFL. You might not have seen it if you were not paying attention. Cowboys and Buccaneers. Let's go to the phones, though, and eeny, meeny, miny, mo. Let's say hello to Lucky Tony, who's in a leadoff chair. He's in the Bay. Hello, Lucky Tony. Welcome.
1: Hey, Ben. What would I say if Alexa Rydell was wearing Bears panties?
0: I don't know.
1: If you be good to me, oh, I'll be good to you, and we'll both ride home in my automobile. Thanks, Ben.
0: Anthony is in Louisiana.
2: He's
0: hello,
2: a great
0: Anthony.
2: Singer.
0: Yes, wonderful. He's going to be on Broadway coming up. Anthony, Louisiana. Did he survive his operation, or is that today? I'm confused. Is it today, Lorraine, or was it yesterday? I'm confused. I thought it was yesterday.
3: Hey,
0: what's going on?
3: Thank you for praying for me. It turned out in my favor.
0: All right. You're all good. So you're already back. You're calling the show. I thought you were going to miss a couple of days.
3: Hey, Lorraine. Hey,
2: Kurt. Hi, Anthony.
3: Thank you for praying for me, Lorraine.
2: Of course. Yeah. I don't pray very much, so I'm glad I could do that for you.
0: Well, yeah, she might. You know, she goes to church, she gets hit by lightning, so she's got to be very careful. But, I hear you. So you're all good, huh?
3: We have my team. The Cowboys lost.
2: Yeah, it was a tough one, wasn't it?
0: Did you watch the game?
3: Yeah, a little bit of it.
0: You didn't watch any of it. Come on. Don't lie to me. You didn't watch a second of that game.
3: Y'all tell my friend Andre, I said, hey.
0: All right. Thank you. All right. We're off to a flying start. Boy, is this great. Let's go to Screamin' Steven. That'll crank things up a couple of bucks. Hello, Screamin' Steven.
4: Oh,
0: welcome.
4: Oh, yeah. This is great, Ben. How are you doing? How are you doing, buddy? Tell me how you're doing. I know. I want to hear how you're doing.
0: No, you don't want. Nobody cares how I'm doing.
4: Yeah,
0: nobody
4: because it's a cop. In 1975, Drew Pearson pushed off. I remember that.
0: Yeah.
4: Vikings got burned. And I'm so sad about that. It's so
0: you're
4: great.
0: Still bitter.
4: I love it when the Cowboys lose.
0: 50 years later, you're still bitter. I like it.
4: Well, a little bit. Yeah, because the Vikings, you know, they choke all the time too, you know.
0: Yeah, that's true.
4: I got to ask you, did you ever figure out where you're going to North Dakota for that party or that anniversary?
0: No, it's not till next year, so in the summertime.
4: Yeah, but,
0: so I,
4: I mean,

0: I mean, not when. I mean, I need you to just know where.
1: All right, don't. I promise I will let you know plenty of months in advance. Okay, I'm just trying to get through the day. I just want to get through the day here, Screaming Steven. I'm just trying to survive the day.
0: And I've got to tell you, I thank Coop for taking my call, but I've never really said anything to Lorena. Can I tell Lorena something, please?
1: All right, hold on a second. Let me check, Lorena. This guy, Screaming Steven, he would like to say something to you. Is that all right?
2: Yeah, I'd love it.
1: Okay, go ahead.
0: Lorena, you're the bomb. And you know what? Your name is beautiful. I have an aunt in Williston, North Dakota, who's named Lorena, and it's a wonderful name.
2: Why, thank you. I wonder how she spells it.
0: I'm pretty burnt, so I don't remember if... there's not an H in it. It's Lorena. It's spelled like it sounds. No?
2: Probably not, but no, it's cool. It's cool. No. I'm glad. Thank you so much.
0: I don't know how it's spelled. That's a tough question. I wouldn't. I just know her name is Lorena. Wow.
2: Well, that's my funnest thing is whenever I go somewhere and they ask what my name is, they never spell it right.
0: Okay. Yeah. Well, that's fair. That's a beautiful, obscure name, though. So
3: because it's Lorena, not Lorena.
2: Right. It's the queen in Spanish.
0: I'm sorry. My aunt is Lorena.
2: Like Lorena.
1: Oh, devastation.
0: So now we wasted all this airtime.
1: Par for the course.
0: Remember our bet with the bison and the North Dakota fun fact? Remember?
1: No, she had
0: the Mountain
1: no
0: West?
1: There's no memory of that. That's completely gone.
0: Yeah, we bet that I said the bison would win the Mountain West, and then if they don't, you have to come up with the funnest fun fact ever about North Dakota. Yeah. Write it down, Coop, please.
1: All right. We'll do that. I got to go. Thank you, Screaming Steven. All right, go away. Screaming Steven. Real quick, Anthony is in Anaheim. Hello, Anthony. Welcome.
4: Big Ben Maller. I'm glad that you did a El Nino shout-out from my buddy Michael. You know, he's the one who determines how much crap is in the ocean in Orange County.
1: Oh, is that right? He checks the water to see the feces.
4: Yeah, all that crap. Like, hey, it's safe to swim here. It's not.
2: Oh, I want to work like that. Can I get his information?
1: Does he drink the water?
4: He never goes in the ocean. He said it's all terrible all the time.
1: Yeah, I agree. I don't really like going in the ocean in California. I go to Hawaii because I can see through the water, but I don't. In the coast of California, the water's disgusting.
2: Yeah, the runoff has a lot of fecal matter in it.
4: As much as I love poo,
1: I don't want to swim in it. You know?
2: No, thanks.
4: Yeah, he said it's just an acceptable level that people go by, but there's always crap in the water.
1: Yeah. No, I can tell. I love when they have oil spills, too, and there's like oil for months and months. And they're like, oh, it's safe, though. It's fine. Yeah, oil all over the beach. You walk on the beach, your feet covered in oil. It's just great. All right.
4: Ben, when are they going to take away Dak's name and start making people call him Dakota?
1: They should. That's his mom gave him the name Dakota. I think he should be Dakota.
4: He doesn't. He hasn't earned a nickname yet, so they should only refer to him as Dakota.
1: I agree. I'll go to bed. It's past your bedtime. Bye. All right, go away. Time now for the Who Am I game. Here we go. The Who Am I game. This is where I pretend to be somebody else, as we call it the Who Am I game. You see how that works, and here it is. Since the start of the Super Bowl era, Tampa Bay's Jalen Daniels and me are the only two undrafted rookie quarterbacks to have beaten the once proud Dallas Cowboys. Again, there's only one other person that's done it. Since the start of the Super Bowl era, Tampa Bay's Jalen Daniels and me are the only two undrafted rookie quarterbacks to have beaten the once proud Dallas Cowboys. Who am I? That is the question. The answer. We'll get to it. We'll do it next. However, it's the B block. What hour is it?
5: Number 1.
1: All right. 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

0: 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We're here all night, every night, fifth hour podcast, every Friday, Saturday, and Sunday. It's a spinoff of this show. Help us out. 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We thank you. We thank you in advance. It's available wherever you get your podcasts. So make sure to check it out. All right, back to it. So you want to work in the NFL. Let's say you get hired as a staffer for the Dallas Cowboys. So Joey Porter Jr. has a case of writing the vomit comet. He was apparently barfing all over the locker room. He showed up. He was supposed to play with the Cowboys. He got sick, and he had some kind of stomach bug, and that was it. So Porter, unable to play, he was listed as inactive. He was spotted on camera leaving the locker room during the game. He walked out of the locker room, and one of the Cowboys staffers was with him. He got an escort, and the Cowboys staffer, his job was to hold the trash can. You imagine, hey, Mom, I got my dream job. I'm working for the Dallas Cowboys. Really? Oh, Johnny, what are you doing? Oh, are you helping Jerry Jones out? Are you helping Dak Prescott? No. I'm the trash can guy. When one of the players gets a tummy ache and is puking his guts out, I hold the trash can because apparently these guys are unable to hold their own trash can. They can't carry a barf bag. So my job is trash man guy, just in case one of the guys has to puke.
1: Probably gets paid twice as much as I do.
0: 100%. Coop's looking to apply for that job right now. And I should go there. Absolutely. Why not? All right. Let's get to the payoff on the Who Am I game. Here we go. Since the start of the Super Bowl era, Tampa Bay's Jalen Daniels and me are the only two undrafted rookie quarterbacks to have beaten the once proud Dallas Cowboys in this situation like happened last night. Robbie, the Mariner fan, says it's none other than Justin in Cincinnati. Oh, that's great. That's very good Photoshop by you, Robbie, the Mariner fan. Jake DeLome from Eek in Roseville, Minnesota, the Care Bears. From Milkman Mike, Larry, reporting from Nashville, says Titans and Giants legend Kerry Collins is the answer. Kurt Warner with Femi, that's from Femi, the top Uber Eats driver there in the Twin Cities. Benny Bucko from Alf, the alien opiner. Rumpelstiltskin from Mr. Nice Guy, not a baseball player, Mr. Nice Guy. Bad job by you. Marie Kondo, who is 42 today. Kondo, late-night drug tester. That's his answer. Brad Garrett from King Rory. Vic the Brick, the legend, the GOAT. Vic the Brick Jacobs. Feeling you. What else do we have? Let's see. Page down. Cowboy cheerleader tryouts. Is that Cowboy reality show on? I don't know. It used to be on. It was like a couple years. Wiley Coyote, guest by Rebecca the Ram fan. Fred Flintstone from Gunner in Minnesota. Let's see. All right, enough. Lorena, what's the answer, Lorena?
2: I can't believe no one guessed Quasimodo.
0: That's a good answer, but no. It's somebody named Ed Rubert, a scab, a replacement player in 1987.
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1: That was the final score in Chicago, and you heard it on the Cleveland Clinic Guardians Radio Network. That game 5 of the ALDS will be Saturday in Cleveland at 8 p.m. Eastern Time. In the NFL, Thursday Night Football kicked off Week 5 as the Buccaneers got their first win of the season, taking down the Cowboys in Dallas 24-16. Undrafted rookie quarterback Jalen Daniels ended 19 of 25 for 189 yards and a touchdown that went to Bucky Irving, who also had 21 carries for 165 yards and a touchdown. And on the ice, the Avalanche outscored the Flames 7-3. Calgary is still looking for their first win of the season. I'm Monty Bolaños.
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9: Well, sometimes laundry day is a tough day. 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Welcome in the beginning of another hour of the Ben Maller Show. 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
9: 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And I believe it was Fry Daddy from Harrisburg and possibly Trucker Joe that reached out and they said, "Maller, we really need to know where to watch the big NFL game on Sunday." I said, "Don't worry, boys, we got you. NFL Week 5 is here, and it's a big one. Bears versus Packers, Sunday's America's Game of the Week, streaming live on Fox 1. Miss it live? Just watching a highlight. That's it. Catch every play as it happens. Bears Packers live on Fox 1. Now, this is a unique hour. It is the Benny versus the Penny hour. Our old friend the Penny, we're so happy. We turned down multiple TV offers to bring Benny versus the Penny back to radio, to overnight talk radio. And if you believe that, you're an idiot. But it is back on radio, and we're excited about that this hour, so that'll be coming up. We'll do the Maller monologue, and then we'll work our way in to Benny versus the Penny. Got off to a good start. We gave you Tampa Bay plus the points against the Cowboys last night. That worked out in our favor, thanks to the incompetence of Dakota Prescott, Jerry Jones, and the Dallas Cowboys, the gift that keeps giving. Well, I mentioned laundry day, and many in Chicago very excited there as they had the White Sox looking to close things out. And how did that go? Our lead from Chicago, well, facing elimination, second consecutive day, the team from Cleveland got her done. The Cleveland baseball team led by Jose Ramirez. Jose Ramirez, that's right. Jose Ramirez getting it done. He stepped up yet again. So if you were watching, and I don't know how many you were, even I was going back and forth. And I am not going to lie. I was a little more into the football game. A little more in. But I watched the baseball. I flip back. A lot of timeouts in these NFL games. A lot of chances to flip back to the baseball game. Anyway, I saw my buddy Marlins man. They had a blackout in Chicago. Everyone was wearing black. There's Marlins man in his orange jersey.

0: Anyway, Jose Ramirez homered, drove in three runs, and the team formerly known as the Indians beat the White Sox 9-5. And that means the American League Divisional Series is headed to a winner-take-all Game 5. Outstanding. Now, you can't say the greatest two words in sports, Game 7, but you can say the second greatest words in sports, Game 5. Somebody named Patrick Bailey, we don't know who that is, but he went deep as well. Game 2 starter Gavin Williams, this guy's a stud. He's so good, he's going to end up with like the Yankees or the Dodgers. He's not long for Cleveland. But Gavin Williams came out of the bullpen, and he got the last three outs as the Guardians win in the Windy City for the second straight day after beginning their postseason with a couple of duds. They looked like they were completely lifeless at home in northern Ohio, and much to the joy of Ohio Al and Strip Club John and Dick and Dayton and all the other legends in Ohio. Here it is. So the fallen angel, remember Joe Adell? Yeah, he didn't get off to a great start in the playoffs, but Joe Adell hitting a two-run ribby single there in the sixth inning, and that is it. A six-run sixth inning, and the AL Central champs get it done. The better story, though, is in the losing locker room. So all the pomp and circumstance, all the excitement in the Windy City, the White Sox baby, the Pope wrote a nice letter for them. You can't lose at home when the Pope writes a letter. The guy's watching from the Vatican. He's supposed to be saving sick kids. What are you doing? Anyway, the White Sox were all ready, dressed up, dolled up, ready to dance the night away and move on to the ALCS and play the Tampa Bay Rays. And then they went out and got mollywopped, absolutely mollywopped. And that is a good jumping off point. So let us discuss the question. Who gets the blame slice of deep dish pizza for manager Will Venable's White Sox crumbling at home? So I've got Porta Potty, Ryan Seacrest, and the good doctor. And we will combine all of these things together. And we're going to put you on the short list. We're going to put you on the short list. So number one.
1: Number one.
0: One, one, one.
1: Number one.
0: One, one, one.
1: Number one.
0: This loss by the White Sox was tailor-made. It was. Unfortunately, the tailor was blindfolded, drunk, and using a rusty sewing machine. It's unfortunate. Somebody named Grant Taylor, we're not sure who that is. Apparently he's a relief pitcher for the White Sox. He entered in the sixth inning, and he did not retire a single batter. I don't think that's good. Oh, you're being mean, Maller! I know. I know. How bad was it? It was so bad, his ERA needed a designated driver on his way home after that performance. In 20 minutes, Chicago's bullpen went from postseason royalty. They were going to get an invite to the Vatican to hang out with the Pope. And then they became a roadside attraction from franchise pillar to franchise porta potty. Offensively, stranding not one, not two, not three, not four, not five, not six, not seven, not eight, not nine. How about 12 runners, which I'm told is borderline brutal when you strand that many runners. And this game, though, was still winnable until the middle inning meltdown. The White Sox actually had an early lead in this game. But yet, they continued to go back to their old friend. And as it says in the Bible, you live by the bullpen, you die by the bullpen. It's right there in the Bible. Now, that said, I am going to be Benny Brightside on this. If the White Sox did not lose Game 4, what they did here is secure the most valuable real estate in October, the visiting clubhouse. Will Venable, the manager of the White Sox, is actually playing 3D chess while everyone else plays Candyland. The road team has won every game of this series. That means the White Sox have road field advantage. Chicago has Cleveland right where they want them. Those Cleveland players will be sleeping in their own beds. They'll be eating their own food at home. They'll be surrounded by their families. They'll be in front of their hometown fans. That's just where you don't want to be. And that is where they're going to be. They're cooked. They're royally screwed. They really are. All right, page two. To the calendar app on your phone. To the calendar app on your phone. We mentioned December 1st is the big date. Baseball's labor agreement with the union runs out. So baseball's proposing a bunch of

things. They say they want to cut the regular season back. There's too many games. Keep in mind, the National Hockey League just added more games this season. There's more games in the NHL than there have been, and it added two more games. Baseball's like, oh, there's too many games. So they want to get out their samurai sword, and they want to chop away 8 games. They want to go from 162 games to 154 in 2029. So a couple years down the line, it's shortest schedule. Since 1961, they've always played more than that, but that they want to go back to the pre-1962 season. They had some expansion that year. So the divisional series would also expand from a best of 5 to a best of 7. Starting next season, the very optimistic MLB people, the plan is that the number three seed would handpick wild card opponents. So if you're the number three seed, you get to say, oh, I want to play this team. That team sucks. I want to play them. The number one seeds would then select divisional round opponents. So the 12-team playoff format would remain the same. So they're not going to add more teams for now. That's something they'll do down the line. Also, most Mondays, from what I was reading, most Mondays would become off days. They would have select nationally televised broadcast island games, which baseball doesn't have very many of, island games. Major League Baseball also claims additional rest. This is what I love. They're claiming that this extra rest will improve player health and create fewer bullpen games. That's funny. That is funny. Fewer bullpen games. Wow. Did Dave Chappelle write that for you? Major League Baseball claims additional rest will improve player health and create fewer bullpen games. That line, my God. So salaries supposedly will remain untouched. But the players' union is warning that these proposals are tied to a salary cap, threatening compensation, player rights, et cetera, et cetera. So let's just jump into the main part of this. The question is this. Give me the word. Give me the word for Major League Baseball looking to have the top teams in the playoffs handpick their playoff opponent. Give me the word for that. So my word is capital G, gimmicky. Capital G, gimmicky. That's my word. Rob Manfred, or as we like to call him, Manfraud, continues to work his magic. Someone that doesn't really like baseball. He's turning MLB into Springfield Elementary. You've got Bart and Milhouse picking teams, and bad news for Ralph Wiggum, you're not going to be picked till the very end. And Principal Skinner negotiating the TV rights right now. So what's next? What do we have next? So the top seed gets to call shotgun on the team bus and sit in the front? Is that how that works? Is that the next collective bargaining agreement? Picking your playoff opponent. Wow. That is so unbaseball-like. You know what that is? That's going down to the YMCA. That's like a pickup game at the YMCA. It just happens to have a multi-billion dollar TV contract attached to it. And you and I both know that Rob Manfred would love to hire Ryan Seacrest to host the selection show. America, your votes are in. And the Dodgers are going to play. Actually, the Dodgers wouldn't even have a pick. The Brewers are going to pick. You know, so-and-so. Can you imagine? The only positive I can think of this from a talk radio standpoint, could you imagine the humiliation of a number one seed in baseball picking a team they think is inferior, a lousy opponent, and then ending up losing to that team? Congratulations, you've just created a national holiday for struggling sports gas bags on talk radio. Thank you for that. Now, meanwhile, the owners, the thing that stands out about this, the owners are negotiating through the media. No ifs, ands, or buts about it. This is a media negotiation. Apparently, the collective bargaining table has been replaced by a group chat with the top 1% of baseball writers, the ones that lick the toes of Major League Baseball. You know who they are. So Major League Baseball has apparently confused collective bargaining with an episode of The View. We're just going to sit around the table here, boys, and here's what we're going to do. It's a corporate PowerPoint presentation that escaped from captivity is what it is. So the fewer games, you want to have fewer games, that's fine. Don't tell me it's going to create less bullpen games because they're just going to say these nerds will be like, okay, we'll give them even more rest. It's like the NBA, once that disease, it's a mind disease. Once it gets into your mind,
There's no way around.

0: obvious thumb that was throbbing, right? The sore thumb. So Braves fans loudly booed. Boo! Boo, boo, boo, boo, boo. Boo, boo, boo, boo, boo. Ronald Acuna Jr. This following the epic fail against the Dodgers, a very pathetic performance in the postseason. And Acuna Jr. was verklempt. He was very emotional as he walked off the field. Now, on Turner Sports, the grandy man can. Curtis Granderson, he offered some encouragement on TV, saying to Ronald Acuna Jr., don't ever sell yourself short of that. Pedro Martinez, who's your daddy? Pedro Martinez defending Ronald Acuna Jr. on Turner, saying, quote, we love Ronald and we're proud of him too. Boy, isn't that sweet? Oh, that's so sweet. All right. Question. What did you make of Pedro Martinez and Curtis Granderson defending Atlanta Brave embattled outfielder Ronald Acuna Jr.? So the first thought I had was, he's not watching. I promise you, he's not sitting on his ass watching the Turner Sports coverage of the baseball playoffs. So what are you doing? And I thought it was saucy. I thought the comments were saucy. It was weak sauce. I wanted to puke in my mouth. Here comes the brotherhood of the Jockocracy, former players, the Baseball Alumni Association of Hurt Feelings, circling the wagons to protect the one and only, one of their guys. Heaven forbid that we have some truth in broadcasting. Ronald Acuna Jr. wasn't just bad against the Dodgers. He was terrible. Terrible, terrible, terrible, terrible. I believe he had, what, two hits and 15 at-bats, four strikeouts. That's not a slump. That is a missing persons report. And here come Pedro and the Grandy Man with the emotional support blankies. They've got the blankies, the complimentary Manny and Petties at the day spa. So are we playing Major League Baseball here or running some kind of resort in Scottsdale? What exactly is going on? This just in to Fox Sports Radio. Ronald Acuna Jr. earned those boos. Every single one of those boos. Now, we support the good doctor, Dr. Tough Love, the paying customers in Atlanta. We're not booing the childhood. They weren't booing the family. They weren't booing the personality of Ronald Acuna Jr. They were booing the performance. And that's still allowed. And when that's not allowed, I'm out. I'll go find something else to do. If we get to the point, you're not allowed to boo. No boo for you. I'm out. To me, that's called accountability. And the fans are not your friends. They're your customers. And Ronald Acuna Jr. does not need a group hug. He doesn't need a participation trophy, some extra bags of orange slices. He doesn't certainly need a lavender-scented bubble bath, one of those scented bubble baths. He doesn't need that. He needs tough love. And the Braves need a franchise player, and they're at a crossroads. They got to figure out where they want to keep this guy around because he's got, by baseball standards, a pretty reasonable contract, or if they want to unload him. And he, you know, he's supposed to be a franchise player. He's like a franchise ghost is what he is. All right, it's the Ben Maller Show. That's what we are, as we are just beginning this hour number two. We have Benny versus the Penny, man versus metal. We'll take a look back at week four, look ahead to week five. We've got the eight most important games, eight handpicked games, all the Ivan games, and the other key matchups that you're going to be watching. So we've handpicked those for you. We'll handicap all eight of the games. All of the picks will be up on the Facebook and Instagram page of the show, so you'll get all of the picks over the weekend. But we're going to get you the top eight picks right now. All right, so it's very exciting. And then all of the picks will be on the Instagram page, Ben Maller on Fox over the weekend, and the Facebook page, Ben Maller Show. But straight ahead, we'll get to Benny versus the Penny. It's currently warming up in the green room. It's eating some of those pretzels, those little, you know, those crunchy pretzels. There's some of that, and there's some pretzel sticks and some M&Ms, so they're enjoying that. We'll get to all of it. We'll do it next. However, it's time for some bull. Bull, bull, bull, bull, bull. And it's the A Block. What hour is it, though?
1: Number two.
0: Thank you, Leprechaun Guy. 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

0: The Ben Maller Show on Fox Sports Radio. As we continue on, we're moments away from the return of Benny versus the Penny. Our old friend is back. We look forward to that. And in the meantime, you cannot call this hour. We're not taking calls. However, you can participate in the program by sending comments in. If you agree with the picks, disagree. If you're upset the games we picked. I get a lot of complaints. You didn't talk about my favorite team. I don't care about all those other teams. All right, shut up. So I don't even know why I checked my email. I stopped social media. I maybe like once a day I'll go on there before the show, but that's about it. But anyway, if you want to send a message via the social media, which I just ripped on X, at Ben Maller, just want to write an email, join one of the idiots that complains about the show, benmallershow@gmail.com. I will not write back, but I might see your message. But all of that is fair and all of the good stuff. Lorena is here as well, FSR Tech Queen.
1: Hi, Bill.
0: She's right over there. I know. Very exciting. And Koopa Loop is here as well. He's looking to apply. He would like to be the Denver Broncos trash can guy in case one of the players has the vomit comet and needs to barf. Coop is willing to relocate
2: the bin
0: to Colorado.
2: Boy.
0: Yeah, you're willing. Like if Bo Nix is going to blow chunks or something like that, you're right there. You're like, hey, listen, I'll hold the trash can.
2: I got you, Bo.
0: Yeah. Yeah, exactly. Anyway, so you want to contact Coop. He's more than happy to do that. And he'll fly in for the games, and it'll be just freaking great. Just absolutely wonderful. All right, let's get back to it. Here we go.
3: Time to roll. Welcome in, militia.
4: Speaking of winners,
3: can you handle more Maller mayhem?
5: Ladies and gentlemen.
6: Ladies and gentlemen.
3: It's time now for Benny versus the Penny.

0: Well, that is, and we are excited to have some fun here, side by side, as we are united again through the magic of Benny versus the Penny. This has been going on for an entire generation now. I don't know how that happened. It's pretty wild. So we've handpicked the 8 most important games in the NFL this weekend in Week 5, and we will give you our handicapping. I'll tell you who I think should win, not who's going to win, who I think is going to win. So if you lose your ass, it's not my fault. If you win a lot of money, make sure to tip your dealers. Now, before we get to the actual first game here, let's look back at how things went last week on Benny versus the Penny, Week 4. Another rocky road in Week 4 for Benny versus the Penny. Let's see how bad or how good it was. And we go over to the Coop-a-Loop for the tale of the tape. He is representing the Penny.
1: Well, Ben, I am sorry to report that it was your first week of the season losing to the Penny.
0: It's unfortunate.
2: Oh, no!
0: Yes, you can't win them all.
1: Not by much. You had a record of 7-8-1.
0: So losing record. It's
1: and,
0: not good.
1: The Penny was 8-7-1.
0: Oh, all right. So it was, neither one's really that good. Yeah,
1: not really.
0: All right, let's get to it. Here we go. The top games of the NFL. Top games in the NFL this weekend. And we start out in London. A little early morning football action. I'll be sleeping right through this game. But Jacksonville, a neutral site game with Philadelphia. It's on the NFL Network with somebody named Dave Pasch, Kurt Warner, and Jason Kelce, because, as we say, Kelce does not get enough TV time. He's really just needs more reps on TV. So Jacksonville is a touchdown favorite in this game on DraftKings against Philadelphia. It'll be mostly sunny, 60 degrees at Tottenham Hotspur Stadium in London. So there's that. You can check that out. Now, the pick is in. I'm going to take the Eagles here. Why are you doing that, Maller? I know the Eagles have failed to cover the spread 6 consecutive games dating back to last season, which is not ideal entering this trip to London. Philly is 0-4 against the spread to start a season for the first time in franchise history since they kept track of the point spread. And Jalen Hurts has made 96 starts in his NFL career, and he has only closed as a 7-plus point underdog 3 times, twice against Tom Brady and then once against Sean Payton when he was coaching the Saints back in the day. So those are some of the numbers, but here's why I picked the game the way I picked. The Eagles here, obviously you limit turnovers and you can keep the game close. And Saquon Barkley, Devontae Smith, healthy enough to contribute, you would think here, generate. They got to score some touchdowns. They've just been so clogged up on offense. But that tells you what has happened, not what's going to happen. And everyone thinks this is a free money game because the Eagles, Lane Johnson quit on the team and retired, and Cam Jurgens was traded. So the offensive line is missing 40%. But I've been impressed with Jacksonville. I don't trust Trevor Lawrence. You can force Lawrence into mistakes and just slow Jacksonville down early. Don't get into a giant hole, and you're getting 7 points. I'm going to take Philadelphia. I'll take the points here because everyone else thinks Jacksonville's just going to win this game by 30 points. The Penny picks!
1: Ben, the Penny is going with the Jaguars.
0: All right, so we disagree on that game. Next up, Indianapolis at Pittsburgh. It's on CBS with Jim Nance and J.J. Watt, as they will be calling this game. 62 degrees, likely some rain showers in the greater Pittsburgh area there on Sunday. I'm going to take the Steelers in this game as a slight home favorite, and I realize I'm betting against Shane Steichen, who has been very good for gamblers in October. The Colts coach is 8-1 against the spread in October. However, the reason I'm picking this game and taking the Colts, the Steelers have a rest advantage. You're always looking for the angle, and you'd think Pittsburgh can capitalize. They played last Thursday, if you want to call what they did playing last Thursday. While the Colts have a short week, they played in London, so you're talking about some extra travel. I know they're not traveling by boat. They're not taking the Mayflower over. I understand that, but the key here, Pittsburgh's defense, while they're not as good as they have been in the past, they can still generate pressure. And what happens to Daniel Jones when the pass rush gets in his face? He melts. He absolutely melts. He'll turn the football. football over. He'll take sacks. And the Steelers should be able to establish the ground game, control the clock. And I don't care that Mike McCarthy and Aaron Rodgers are at loggerheads and all that. And I know the Steelers have not been the most consistent offensive team. I'm just going for the less fatigued team in this game. And I do like that Steeler defense, their matchup with Daniel Jones, who just, again, has a history of just being a crap bag quarterback under pressure. Like, some guys are not, a lot of guys are not as good under pressure. He's a liability under pressure. So I'm going to take the Steelers and the penny picks.
1: The penny agrees with you, going with the Steelers.
0: All right. By the way, we do have the new penny. It's not here.
2: I was wondering why you took it with you.
0: It was not a great decision. I regret that decision. I blame LeVar's dog, Styx, the dog.
2: Distracted you.
0: Yes.
1: It's okay. Mr. 2014 here gets another week of being okay. The penny.
0: Is it Nimbot who sent that in? Is that the gentleman, Nimbot?
1: Yes.
0: Thank you, Nimbot. We do have the penny, and I humbly apologize. All right, next up, Las Vegas and New England. And this game in Foxborough, the Patriots, a 3.5-point favorite on DraftKings. It's on CBS with friend of the show and sports talk radio listener Kevin Harlan, God bless him, and Trent Green, the guy that had his job taken away because Kurt Warner was much better than him with the old St. Louis Rams. Temperatures in the high 60s at kickoff. Slight chance of showers in Foxborough out there in the woods. And the pick is in. I'm going to take the Patriots in this game. I'll lay the 3.5 here. As a 3-point favorite or greater, Drake May 14-0 straight up as a starting quarterback. Of course, not against the spread, which is what we're doing here gambling, but he's 14-0 straight up. And that is the top mark in the Super Bowl era. So here's why I'm picking this game the way I'm picking it with the New England Patriots. Drake May still made some mistakes last week, but he was much better in the second half. And they're starting to see a little bit of offensive rhythm. And at home, the Raiders were so jacked up to play the Kansas City Chiefs. That was a game, of course, they lost because they're not that good. But that was a big game for them. Now you go across the country, it's a letdown spot. You had a divisional game against Mahomes and the Chiefs. You were in the game. You had the lead at halftime. You gagged it away. And I think the Patriots' offensive line, even though there have been some issues there, control the line of scrimmage. You can certainly force Kirk Cousins into a lot of mistakes. He's not had too many of those to begin the year. And obviously, you convert those red zone opportunities, build up a big lead, and then coast along. I'm going to take the Patriots. I will lay the points and the penny picks.
1: Penny is a Raiders fan.
0: Oh, the Raiders. Oh, boy. All right. Bad job by the penny. It is Benny versus the penny, man versus metal. We're picking all the games here in the NFL. Well, all the 8 most important games here on the radio because of time restraints. And then every pick will be on the Instagram and Facebook page. So that's the way it goes. Next up, we head to Wisconsin, Lambeau Field in northern Wisconsin, just a few miles up the road from Appleton. And the Chicago Bears on DraftKings, a 3-point favorite. The game's on Fox with Kenny Albert and Greg Olson. They have the call. And the weather in this game, temperatures in the low 70s. Another slight chance of showers. Probably not going to rain, but there's a slight chance of showers. And the pick is in. I'm going to take the Bears in this game. And here's why. Now, here's why I took the Chicago Bears. I'm not sucking up to Lucky Tony or Tree in Chicago or FaZe or any of those guys. The Bears with Tyson Bagent expected to start. I'm not betting on the Bears because of him. I expect the defense to be pretty good. And I'm mainly betting against the inconsistencies of Matt LaFleur's Green Bay Packers. They are a bad football team. They are a dumb football team. A lot of mental mistakes. They don't block very well. And Jordan Love does not handle it. He, for some reason, needs a perfect offensive line to function as an NFL quarterback, which is embarrassing. You're not always going to get great blocking. There's a lot of penalties. It's hard. Even though Green Bay's a home dog, and I really love home dogs, and I tried to say, okay, well, let's go with that. Bears have the backup quarterback. No. The Bears should be able to force turnovers, capitalize on the offensive line issues for the Green Bay Packers, even though they've a little a little extra time here, I guess, and you know, heading into this game. But establish the run, protect the backup quarterback, and make some plays on defense. I'm going to take the Bears. I'll lay the points on the road, and the penny picks.
1: The penny agrees, going with the Bears.
0: The Bears. All right, very good. Let's do one more game here, one more game. We'll go to Minnesota and New Orleans. It's on Fox. Adam Amin and Drew Brees have the call. And the forecast temperature at, it doesn't really, it's a dome. It's going to be in the 80s there at the dome, but they're inside, so it'll be fine. I'm going to take the Vikings in this game as a small road favorite. Skull. Yeah, here's a fun fact. Calm down, Jibs. The Vikings are averaging 156 passing yards per game this year. That is the worst passing offense in the NFL, and they are undefeated. The last team to start 4-0 and 4-0 or better, or an average less than 175 yards passing, was the Eagles, which actually did last year. Before that was the Broncos in 2016. So here's why I'm taking Minnesota. Obviously, defense. Brian Flores' defense. The Saints have started to figure out they're the Saints. They had their big Super Bowl game on Monday night and got absolutely poleaxed by the road team, the Atlanta Falcons. Now, the Vikings are all dinged up on offense, but it doesn't matter. Justin Jefferson, you know, injured, and all these guys, they're so bad on offense, they signed Odell Beckham, and it doesn't matter. The Saints will not score more than 13 points in this game. It would be a stunner if they score more than 13 points. So control the tempo on the road, limit the Saints' opportunities, and then create some turnovers, which Brian Flores has been very good at. Sack the Saints and collect the victory, and you only have to win by 2 points. I'll take Minnesota and the penny picks.
1: The penny agrees with everything you said, Ben, going with Minnesota.
0: So, solid agreement by the penny. It is Benny versus the penny, man versus metal. We got three games left, including those two island games. Sure, the Sunday night and the Monday night game. We'll get to those and one other highlighted game. And no calls for your comments on X at Ben Maller. That's at Ben Maller. And time now for the InStock trivia. And then we'll get back to Benny versus the penny. We just talked about the Vikings and the little fella. The pipsqueak, Alligator Arms Murray, Kyler Murray has completed, or compiled rather, a 28-13-2 record against the spread on the road. Of course, part of that is because the Cardinals were always a dog when they were on the road. That is the second best road winning percentage against the spread of any NFL quarterback in the Super Bowl era. Minimum 25 starts. Blank holds the all-time record for the top winning percentage against the spread on the road. That is the InStock trivia, the answer. We'll get to it. More of Benny versus the penny, and we'll do it next. However, it is the B block, and what hour is it? Quickly, please. Here,
3: let's see. All right.
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4: 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Boy, that means a lot. It really does. Thank you. Thank you. Thank you. All right, we'll get back to Benny versus Penny real quick. Got to pay off the Insta trivia question, and here it is. Kyler Murray has the 28-13-2 record against the spread on the road. That's the second top road record against the spread in terms of winning percentage of any quarterback in the NFL in the Super Bowl era, minimum of 25 starts. Blank holds the all-time record. Femi's going with Matthew Stafford. Alf says the creepy quarterback, Deshaun Watson. Neil Lomax from Mediocre Kabuki, the legend Lucille Ball from Eileen in San Francisco, a gremlin from Michael in Tulsa, Paige Dan. All right, that's enough. Do you have an answer, please, Lorraine?
9: Steve McNair.
4: No, it's Teddy Bridgewater. Teddy Two Gloves. Teddy Bridgewater, 25-7 he was against the spread on the road. Back to it, Benny versus the Penny. Next up, San Francisco, Seattle. Seattle, a 2.5-point favorite. It's on Fox, Kevin Burkhardt, Tom Brady. And don't tell Nostradamus or J.J. and Renton, but I'm taking Seattle. I'm taking the Seahawks in this game as a small favorite at home. And here's why I made the pick. Home field advantage, blah, blah, blah, blah, blah, blah, blah. However, that's part of it. The 49ers are dinged up. You want to bet on the healthier team. Seattle's got their own issues here. I think the 49ers record inflated. They're 4-0. I just don't think they're as good as the record indicates. In Seattle, this is an opportunity for them to make a little bit of a statement against a divisional opponent. Nah, and the Penny Picks, by the way. Coop, what do you got on this?
10: Penny Picks Purdy going with the 49ers.
4: All right, next up, Baltimore and Atlanta. Atlanta, a 3.5-point favorite in this game. Mike Tirico, Chris Collinsworth. It's the Sunday night game. It's in a dome. Weather doesn't matter. And Baltimore expected to start their backup quarterback. Lamar Jackson has an ankle injury. He's got a boo-boo. So he is out. But I'm going to take the Ravens anyway. What are you doing, Maller? Atlanta has had, this is their third straight primetime game. And this is where things go a little sideways here. Because now they're playing a little bit of a better opponent, Baltimore, in this game. And they can rely on the defense. They can rely on the defense there in Baltimore. Keep Atlanta close. And offense will make a few plays here and there. Force turnovers. I'm not convinced the Falcons are as good as everyone else seems to think they are. I was impressed. Listen, they played well against the Packers and the Saints. The Ravens are supposed to be a better team. And I can give you all kinds of numbers. We don't have time for that. But I'm going to take Baltimore plus the 3.5, according to DraftKings. I'll take the Ravens. The Penny Picks.
10: The Penny goes with the Ravens.
4: All right, last game for us, the 8 featured games, Buffalo and the Rams. And the Rams are a 3-point home favorite. Joe Buck, Troy Aikman on ABC Monday Night Football. They played a fake dome at SoFi, so it's open on the ends of the roof. Temperature in the 60s. I'm going to take the Rams in this game. Buffalo, last 3 weeks, they should have lost to the Chargers. Bunch of turnovers. They won that game. They did lose to the Patriots. Now they travel west. There's also all kinds of injury issues with the Buffalo Bills. I'm going to take the Rams, who are getting some guys back this weekend. The Penny Picks, quickly, Coop.
10: The Penny Picks the Bills.
4: All right, so we disagree on that. All the picks will be up on the Facebook and Instagram page. Benny versus the Penny.
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13: The Tampa Bay Buccaneers got their first win of the season after defeating the Cowboys in Dallas 24-16. Bucky Irving had 21 carries, 165 yards, and a touchdown. He also caught a touchdown pass. For Dallas, Dak Prescott was 24 of 42 for 316 yards, one touchdown, and two interceptions.
14: To say embarrassing, I think I'd be discrediting them. And but we're definitely supposed to win this game. This is a game, you know, that was a game we're supposed to have on paper or whichever way you want to look at it. And I think Shotty said it best in the locker room. In this league, you've got to win the games you're supposed to win.
13: In Major League Baseball, the Guardians have kept their season alive, outscoring the White Sox in Chicago 9-5. Jose Ramirez homered and ended with 3 RBI in the win. So game 5 of the ALDS will be on Saturday in Cleveland at 8 p.m. Eastern Time. I'm Ansi Bolaños.
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Well, if you had Aaron Boone being whacked by the Yankees, it appears you are a loser. Welcome in the beginning of another hour of the Ben Maller Show. We are in the air everywhere. We're right here at your fingertips. That's where you are. I know. Wild. We know there's definitely something in it. We're not sure what. Somebody put something in the punch. Coast to coast, border to border, and beyond, on the vast and supersizedly powerful microphones of FSR emanating live from the box, your brain box of sports talk, guaranteed human, from the world-famous Fox Sports Radio studios as we hang out side by side. Now, Big Greg in Iowa, he's on my offensive line. And the Green Bay Gobbler have gotten together, and they say, hey, Mala, help us out. 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The crown is yours, and I think it was E-Dog from Long Island, possibly Uncle Mo from Jersey, and most definitely the Sawman from Mississippi, who said, I don't know how I can find my NFL games this weekend. What am I supposed to do? I said, don't worry. I got the answer. And what you do is, big week five in the NFL, it's here, right? It's the big game. What is the big game? Bears-Packers, yes? Sunday's America's Game of the Week. It's streaming live on Fox 1. That's right. Miss it live? You're just watching a highlight. Don't be that guy. Catch every play as it happens. Bears-Packers live on Fox 1. With a wink and a nod to the Dallas Cowboys, who got eliminated in terms of Week 5. They lost to kick off Week 5 to the Tampa Bay Buccaneers. Ha ha! Boy. Bucs 0-4, tied for the worst record in the NFL coming in. They had an undrafted rookie quarterback starting who outplayed Dakota Prescott, the $60 million man. And a wild situation there. More on that later. Our lead this hour, though, from baseball. We go to the Bronx. We go down to the Bronx. The New York Yankees were tossed out of the playoff party by Tampa Bay earlier this week. So many speculated that meant the manager of the Yankees was on the hot seat. In fact, I made my weekly radio appearance on my friend Bob Fesco's show in Kansas City, and his partner in crime there, Dusty, he was tossing out how Boone was going to be fired by the end of the weekend, and then they were going to bring in Albert Pujols and all this stuff. And I snickered a little bit. Well, it turns out now, according to the latest scuttlebutt, Aaron Boone is going to be back. He's expected to return for the 2027 season, even though there won't be a 2027 season. More on that in a minute. We are told that the Yankees plan to retain their manager despite exiting stage left prematurely. Brian Cashman is also not going anywhere either. Why would he? He has lifetime employment. The Yankees reportedly intend to retain everyone. No one's losing their job in terms of the heavy big-time players there with the Yankees. The longtime GM will remain. The longtime manager will remain. Cashman is described as, quote, really close with Aaron Boone. There are some questions being asked on the dark web whether or not they're a little too close, and that's influencing the relationship and why he keeps his job, Aaron Boone, the reluctance to make changes. It's also a good jumping off point. So let us discuss the question. What message are the Yankees sending fans by keeping, apparently, manager Aaron Boone, if you believe the latest reporting? Boone's not going anywhere. So I've got WebMD, Ancestry, and PetSmart. And we will combine all of these things together, and we are going to ride out the storm. We're going to ride out the storm. I know. It's crazy. It's a daily soap opera around these parts. So to lead off here, the Bronx Bombers have become the Bronx Almosters, is what they've become. They're no longer the Bronx Bombers. They're the Bronx Almosters, perfecting the art of being good enough
to disappoint, but just good enough to disappoint. The Yankees have a psychological disorder. And I punched it into the WebMD website. It may have been WebMD or a ripoff version of WebMD. The diagnosis came back contender satisfaction. The Yankees are suffering from contender satisfaction. Now, what is that? That is a psychological condition where they're confused that being invited to the party does not mean you're burning up the dance floor and you're winning. And Brian Cashman and the Yankee brass are addicted to the illusion of success, the appearance of success for the Yankees. Aaron Boone is his favorite enabler. And Brian Cashman views contention as proof of concept. You know, these nerds love proof of concept. Well, we make the playoffs. Proof of concept. Of course, the people that actually buy the tickets and watch the games on TV and all that, they view championships as proof of concept, not just making the playoffs. But that's the Yankees. That's the new Yankees, the new world order for the Yankees. In what other business do you get rewarded for 9 years of failing to meet the core objective? Well, I can't think of one. Aaron Boone must be key. He must be doing what the Yankees want, right? By keeping Aaron Boone, you're announcing he's doing a good job and we're satisfied. We have contender satisfaction. That's the new world order for the New York Yankees. Like, they're not rebuilding. They're not retooling. They're reheating the same leftovers and they're calling it a fresh meal, piping hot fresh meal. And so it goes. Another October, another Yankee funeral, and another winter of Brian Cashman explaining why the deceased is actually in excellent health. It's all good. It's all good. All right, now furthermore, keeping the beat going of the hour, much to the dismay of Jill. Although Jill in Minnesota, she's a big Yankee fan, and our friend Supermarket Steve and a couple of these other guys, they love the Yankees, but they're like, listen, we can handle this. The Yankees deserve to be poked and prodded and all that. Even Uncle Mo's like, yeah, have at it. So let's go up to 30,000 feet and look down. Now, here's the question. Where is this Yankee franchise heading at this particular point? Where are they heading? So the most dangerous thing about the Yankees isn't that they've become the Cowboys. It's that they don't appear to realize they're becoming the Dallas Cowboys. Dallas is at 31 years without a championship. 31 years without a championship. The New York Yankees are at 17. So I looked over at Ancestry.com, and it turns out that the Yankees and the Cowboys are not twins. However, they're starting to look like cousins, which I know makes Anthony in Louisiana very happy. Hey, cuz! Yes, the Yankees used to laugh at the Dallas Cowboys. There was this arrogance by the Yankees when you'd bring up the Cowboys haven't won in forever, and they'd chuckle. Now they're following the same business model. The same business model they're following. Dallas, I'll give them credit. Jerry Jones, we talk about all the time. They lost again. Jerry's out there. Mr. Positivity. I'm going to go out. I'm going to make a trade. All this stuff. Right? And so Dallas has perfected the art of selling yesterday. The Yankees are working on their apprenticeship. Now, the Yankees have always sold past championships, but they've always been a contender and been in position to win another championship. And they're not really now a legitimate contender. And George Steinbrenner, the boss, they call him

boss. This guy, think about Steinbrenner. He built this entire baseball empire. It was his obsession. It was his life's work, his urgency. He'd fire managers after the World Series because they didn't do a good enough job. And so he lives his life. He dies. He passes on his life's work to the family. The heirs of George Steinbrenner inherit the keys. And they turn that championship hunger, that lust for another championship, into a part of the family portfolio, an investment managed by people that are just looking for stability. That's what they want. That's the new world order for the Yankees. The Yankees are becoming the Dallas Cowboys. They are. And so all that work of George Steinbrenner, it's just crazy. George Steinbrenner treated losing like a personal insult. Hal Steinbrenner treats it like a minor inconvenience at a shareholders meeting, past the donuts. And Brian Cashman must be treated like royalty at these things. It's absolutely bananas. Like, the Yankees lose, if the old regime was there, the way they lost the World Series against the Dodgers, Aaron Boone would have been fired then. That fifth inning would have been his final game as Yankee manager. And you look at this right now, and you say, well, this loss, the base-running boner in Game 2, the error-palooza, well, I guess it was Game 1, the base-running blunder, and then Game 2, you get an error, or you get an error, that would have led to a firing also. That's just the way it, he had this demand of greatness. And as we said, it's more about cash flows, positive cash flow for the current Yankees. And they're making a lot of money. And it's what you talk about, old family money. The second generation inherits the wealth, just not the hunger. Look at the Raiders. They're a mess with Mark Davis. He just said, I'm just going to eat P.F. Chang's. I'll let Tom Brady do whatever he wants. Jeannie Buss was a terrible owner for the Lakers. Old family money. Not good. Not good. All right. Now, last thing. To the not smooth, but choppy jazz. The choppy jazz. Jazz Chisholm. That's Jazz Chisholm Jr., who had the chutzpah. He literally did have the chutzpah to criticize Yankee fans for booing him as New York lost the other day to Tampa Bay, completing the three-game sweep in the ALDS and being serenaded by Frank Sinatra. New York, New York in the locker room. So Jazz Chisholm called the boos confusing. He said it, quote, doesn't hurt. It's just confusing because it's the playoffs and we're trying to win games. Chisholm went on to question why fans would boo players trying to help the team win instead of encouraging them. All right. Question. Jazz Chisholm appears to be a little confused here by the Yankees fans booing. Boo, boo, boo, boo, boo. Booing him during the playoffs at Yankee Stadium. So who wants to explain this to him? Who wants to explain this to him? Anybody? No? All right, I'll do it. All right, so Jazz Chisholm, he needs someone to explain the boos. This is not brain surgery. It's barely a third-grade word problem. As a senior fellow at the Maller Institute of Fact Checkers, I have investigated this mystery. I even drove in the mystery machine. I got it from Scooby-Doo, the mystery machine. Shaggy let me drive it around. And it turns out, this is going to blow you away, Jazz Chisholm, you sucked at a time you cannot suck. Oh, my God! Yes, Jazz, you're not playing for the Savannah Bananas. Although it looks like your next team may be the Savannah Bananas, it's the New York Yankees. You hit zero. Zippo. In that matchup with Tampa Bay, and you are upset with the audience. What are we doing? Like, what were they supposed to do? Were they supposed to have a one-person parade down the Canyon of Heroes in Lower Manhattan? He's a mediocre player. Jazz Chisholm, you are what your record says you are. He's a mediocre player. He made a couple of All-Star games propped up by New York and the hype of New York. He's got a superstar's sense of entitlement, despite being a pretty mid-baseball player, Jazz Chisholm, which is a dangerous cocktail. That is a dangerous cocktail right there. Absolutely is. And he's mastered the art, Jazz Chisholm, of being more offended by criticism
than in

0: And I also have, looking into my crystal ball as a distant relative of Nostradamus and friend of Nostradinus, I have looked into my crystal ball, and I have determined that there's no need to fret. There's no need to worry. The Yankee fan will give Jazz Chisholm a standing ovation. Another standing ovation. What are you talking about, Maller? I'm going to tell you how it's going to happen. So Jazz Chisholm will get a standing ovation the moment he docu-signs the deal to say bye-bye to the Yankees. When that happens, standing ovation, applause, way to go. Absolutely. We love you, Jazz. I'll bet you he plays a game for the Savannah Bananas down the line. And these guys who are in baseball, what, boy, they could play for the Savannah Bananas technically, right? I think they're allowed to. They can play overseas. Why would they not be allowed to play for the Savannah Bananas? Right? If there's no baseball labor deal, you think about a boom time. Now, I'm not a big Savannah Banana guy, but some of you people love it. And why not? Imagine the Savannah Bananas playing against like Aaron Judge, Shohei Ohtani, and all these guys. All right. It is the Ben Maller Show as we are continuing our journey into the abyss of overnight radio. And later this hour, we have Big Ben's Lame Jokes of the Week. That'll be coming up a little bit later. And that means our friend Billy will check in. We'll have some jokes for you. Take your calls right up until there at 877-99 on Fox. That's 877-996-6369. Also on X, at Ben Maller. That's at Ben Maller. Well, time now for the Maller Riddle of the Day. All right, here we go. The Maller Riddle of the Day. Late night TV host Jimmy Fallon. Apparently still on TV. Late-night TV host Jimmy Fallon has partnered with Major League Baseball to make two blanks. Again, late-night TV host Jimmy Fallon has partnered with Major League Baseball to make not one, but two blanks. That is the Maller Riddle of the Day. The answer, we'll get to it if you know it on X, at Ben Maller. That's at Ben Maller. We'll get to that, and we will do it next. However, it's a block party, a rousing part of the show. So I know it's the A block, and let's keep the faith and try to figure out what hour it is.
1: Number three.
0: Well, it is apparently hour number three, and it's all about that bull. Bull, bull, bull, bull, bull, bull, bull, bull, bull. Now, Brendan in Boston, Scotty on the Pike, they know about the bull. Do you know about the bull? You don't know about the bull? Really? Analog Al knows about the bull. So does Milkman Mike. I mean, they all know. Femi knows about it. Robin, the 321, knows about the bull. 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

0: 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We are live and local in your eardrum. Some people are like, oh, you're just another national gas bag mailer. Now, we're lucky. We have the bully pulpit here. This show is cleared on over 600 radio stations around the United States and around the world. That's very cool. But unlike some of those daytime shows, we are live and local, right in your eardrums. We're in your head. Whether you listen live or to the podcast, we thank you for that. If you really love the show, you listen all night, 4 hours a night, or to the podcast, or both. And then you listen to the fifth hour podcast on the weekend. Every Friday, Saturday, and Sunday, there's a new episode of the pod dropping later today. That's if you really like it. Now, if you don't like it, it's on overnight. No one is awake when the show's on. And who the hell listens to podcasts? Only losers. So who cares? Meanwhile, if you want to be part of the show, 877-99 on Fox, on X, at Ben Maller. That's at Ben Maller. La Reina. She was feeling a little blah. I think she's feeling a little better now, but she might be just a good actress. Who knows? But she's here. FSR Tech Queen.
1: Hi, Bill.
0: Right over there. That sounded like acting. And Coop a Loop at a Bronco Fan. That's a Bronco Fan. And your comments can and will be used against you in the court of the Maller Militia, so please act accordingly. Well, time now for the Maller Riddle of the Day. We'll get to your calls. We hadn't taken calls in a while because we had Benny versus the Penny last hour, so if you've been jonesing to get on, this is your opportunity to call in and scream and shout and yell and all that stuff. But here it is, Benny versus the Penny was last hour, and now here's the Riddle of the Day. The Maller Riddle of the Day. What could the answer be? Inquiring minds would like to know. So the Maller Riddle of the Day. We go to the world of entertainment. I can't believe the show's still on. Apparently Jimmy Fallon's still on late night TV. I stopped watching once it became unfunny, which was many years ago. Late night TV host Jimmy Fallon has partnered with Major League Baseball to make two blank. All right, that is the question. What is the answer? Let's see here. King Roy says to co-sponsor two public executions. All right. Femi going with two commercials is his answer. Alf, the alien opiner, says two new theme nights during the season, Christmas in July and Three Stooges night. What else do we have?

0: Doc Dan's normal. Doc Dan says two flavors of pickled pig snout sandwiches. My God, that is terrible. That's got to be AI. No one's eating that, right? No one's eating that. Timmy from Busco, Indiana says everybody's talking about the tight pants. The too tight pants is the answer. Fun hats from Donkey Sausage. What do we have? Not Blind Austin in Bakersfield says two more shows about a not funny guy who thinks he is funny. All right. Corn dogs at the Texas State Fair. What do we got here? Larry D. said something involving Jimmy Fallon and Don Lemon. Interesting answer there. I don't know that we can use that one. What do we have? Rob in the 321 says to make movies in his hometown in upstate New York. What else? Page down. Can't read that on the air. What do we got here? OG Art Puffin says Jimmy Fallon is pairing with the MLB to make not one but two unsuccessful attempts to slide into home during his monologue. All right. The correct answer, Lorena, do you know the answer to the Maller Riddle of the Day? Late night TV host Jimmy Fallon has partnered with Major League Baseball to make two blanks.
1: Custom pizzas.
0: Custom pizza pies. Is that correct? No. Turns out that late night TV host Jimmy Fallon has partnered with Major League Baseball to make two children's books. He's making kids' books. One of them's called Your Baby's First Word Will Be Dodgers, and the other book is Your Baby's First Word Will Be Yankees. Apparently, if you're a fan of one of the other 28 teams, you're porked. Jimmy Fallon. Is there anything easier than writing a children's book? Anything easier? I should write a children's book. Why don't I write a children's book? My God. It's like three or four words on a page at the most and some artwork. Yeah, that's right. Unbelievable. All right. Now, I just found there's new audio of the, there was a confrontation. Is that too dramatic? There was a situation where Dak Prescott was walking to the locker room after the Cowboys got embarrassed. And somebody said, embarrassed, to Dak Prescott. And Dak engaged the guy in the bowels of Jerry's world. Let me see if I can send this over. Coop, I'm going to see. I got to click this thing here. You'll see live coverage as I'm going to send this to Coop right now, live on the air. See if I can pull this out. Uh-oh, I'm getting the circle thing. It's not working. That's not good. So then I click this, and then I got to type this in and put the name in, and then I got to wait for that to pop up. Okay, so that popped up right there. So then I click that. Then I got to click send. And so then he's got to figure out whether that's worthy of being played on the air or not. In the meantime, we can take some calls. And let's see here. Let's go to Mike the Leprechaun, who's hanging out in the Commonwealth, and he is next at 877-99 on Fox. Big Ben's Lame Jokes of the Week coming up in a little bit. Hello, Mike the Leprechaun. Welcome.
2: Good, my friend. Knock, knock.
0: No, we're not doing the joke. The jokes are later. We're not doing the jokes. Why are you doing the joke? We're not doing the joke. Why are you doing the jokes?
2: What do you call a bill's... Okay.
0: That's a joke. You're doing jokes. Are you going to make me... Should I take more no calls this hour again? No?
2: All right. No jokes?
0: Well, we're doing the jokes next segment. This is not the joke segment. And you sent some jokes in.
2: Yeah. All right. Anyway, I hope Pope Leo has some intervention tonight for the White Sox. I hope.
0: How would that work? Is he going to send holy water in or something like that? Or?
2: Yes, he'll sprinkle holy water on his the shark they send over to the Vatican, so he'll have some divine intervention.
0: Hmm. Okay.
2: Yeah,
0: I'm sure he's working on that right now. How long does it take to fly from the Vatican to Chicago? Well, I guess they got to go to Cleveland, so he can go to Cleveland. They got time. Yeah. They got time.
2: He's got time. Has Lorena ever been on a honey shot at a stadium? I'm curious.
0: Oh, yeah. Lorena, you don't go to that many games, right, Lorena?
3: No, I've only been to, like, two games.
0: You've only been to two sporting events? You were at a Laker game.
3: The one in Denver.
0: Okay. And one in
2: and
0: L.A.,
2: the
0: Laker game? Oh, yeah.
3: Oh,
0: you
3: yeah,
0: were,
3: the Laker game, that would count, right?
0: Yeah, well, I think that would count, barely. Yeah.
4: It absolutely counts.

0: It's the pinnacle of basketball.
1: Yes, yeah.
2: Back in the old days.
1: But no, I was not a honey shot.
2: Okay. Well, you wouldn't. How would she know? The whole point of the honey shot is you don't know you're the honey shot.
0: That's a good point.
3: Don't they always look up? They look up at the screen and they see themselves.
2: No, but that's on the Jumbotron. But the TV feed's different than the Jumbotron feed. It's not the same feed. It's in-house, and then there's the TV feed's different. Now, there is the conspiracy that some of these hot chicks have agents, and they negotiate to be the honey shot, hoping they'll go viral and pick up followers. That was a big issue during the World Cup. There were tabloid reports that was going on. It's some of these super hot ladies had agents to try to get them on the World Cup broadcast so they'd be international celebrities.
3: But you weren't complaining, were you? When you were watching all those games, you weren't complaining.
2: Why would I complain looking at a good-looking... Why would I complain about that?
3: Did you hear Lionel... Speaking of soccer, Lionel Messi retired from Argentina this week. Did you know that? Or do you care?
2: No, I don't really care. I don't. Isn't he playing in Miami, or he's done with that too? He was playing in Miami.
3: No. He has 2 more years on his contract for Miami.
2: Oh, okay. All right. I feel like you're rambling here. I feel like you're rambling.
3: I'm not rambling. All right.
2: You want to do the picks with Poppy real quick?
3: Yeah.
2: All right. I'll give you the worst minute in radio. Here we go. Poppy is in San Diego. Hello, Poppy. What are you, three games you guys are doing? Three games?
4: Yeah, we're doing three games.
2: All right. By the way, let me point out, while these two guys try to figure out what the hell they're doing, that this portion of the Ben Maller Show made possible in part by our friends at Fox 1. NFL Week 5 is here, and it's a big one. Bears versus Packers, Sunday's America's Game of the Week, streaming live on Fox 1. Miss it live, and you're just watching a highlight. Catch every play as it happens. Bears-Packers live on Fox 1. All right, go ahead, Poppy. Quickly, please. Quickly.
4: We're starting with the first game, the Chicago Bears versus the Green Bay Packers. Measure, I like Green Bay Packers with Jordan Love. I'm thinking that. What about you, Leprechaun?
3: Now, Ben, are we picking the same games or different games?
4: Whatever you feel.
3: I'm going to go. Okay, Eagles and Jacksonville. I'm picking the Eagles.
4: Wait. It has to be the same game. That's what on to the next game. Okay,
2: This is not the Three Stooges. It's the Two Stooges. Okay. So, who did he pick? I don't even know who he picked in the Bears-Packers game. Who did you pick, Mike the Leprechaun?
3: The Bears.
4: Next game up, the Baltimore Ravens and the Falcons. That's a Sunday night game. I'm going to go with Michael Penix, the Atlanta Falcons, because Lamar Jackson's questionable. What about you, Leprechaun?
3: I agree with you on this one. Same team.
2: Okay. All right. Last one. Boy, this is great radio, isn't it?
4: The last one, the Bills versus the Rams. I really like the Rams. Whose house? Rams house with Matthew Stafford.
2: No. Why would you ruin my... Come on. You're putting the whammy on me. Leprechaun?
3: I'm thinking the Bills are going to have a comeback week.
2: All right.
3: The Bills. And
2: there you go. All right, there you go. Three games. Okay, thank you. And just for the record, Mike's picking the Patriots. He does every week. Let's go to the great state of Ohio. A man who is smiling from ear to ear. The Cleveland Browns are on a burner. The Cleveland Indians, as they used to be called and should still be called, won again. Let's do a wellness check. The man, the legend, the one and only, the Dickster. Dick in Dayton. Hello, Dick, my friend.
5: Ben, how you been? I've been.
2: Give me a little taste of that, Dick. Yeah, you've been busy. We haven't heard from you. I was worried about you. Well, this guy's living a great life. He's a social butterfly. You got all the ladies hitting on you there at the home you're living in. You're living the life, Dickster.
5: Thank you so much. I've just been busy. I've been helping downstairs here with the management. We've been having some... We have bingo, and then we've got like talent show, and we take little trips. They like sometimes to Springboro, but I've been just a little.
2: What's in Springboro? What's over there? What's that?
5: Well, they have where Susie Piper from the Kettering Banjo Society. She passed away. She we used to go over there, Doug and I, and a couple other people. But
2: is that Doug from Dayton?
5: Yeah, Doug from

0: Waynesville.
1: Yeah. Oh, Waynesville, not Doug from. Okay, I'm sorry. I apologize.
0: But I just wanted to tell you though, the Browns. It's kind of neat what they're doing. I like it.
1: You're into it. You think it's real, or you think it's fake?
0: I think they're gonna. I think they're gonna win. Maybe at the most, maybe seven games. Maybe seven games.
1: Okay, so seven wins. That's send that out, Coop.
0: Heads are rolling in Cincinnati. The Reds were pathetic this year, you know.
1: Yeah, they were. But you're more of a Guardians fan or Indians fan or whatever, anyway, though, right? Right now, you're in football. You're Cleveland Browns, 3-1, and they're tied with Baltimore for the top spot in the division, right there at the very top.
0: Yeah.
1: And you know, Dick and Dayton, if the playoffs started today. Do you know who the Cleveland Browns would match up with in the playoffs?
0: No, would it be?
1: They would play right now. They'd play Jacksonville. Huh? Yeah. Would be the matchup.
0: Yeah. Right. Hey, have you heard my friend from Cincinnati?
1: You're talking about Ohio Al. He lives up on the way to Cleveland. I've not heard from Ohio Al. I hope he's all right. He has not reached out to me in a while, so. I'm not sure what's going on with Al. I know you guys were great, though. You killed it. You absolutely dominated
0: it.
1: What a night. Or afternoon. It was in the afternoon. You had all the show legends there. You weren't even nervous, were you? You weren't even nervous.
0: No,
1: you got up on that stage, and you just let it rip. It's awesome.
0: Thank you. But you know something else, though?
1: What's that?
0: I couldn't get on the 1 week, the Browns, but they have a good post-game show on 92 Point Fan. Titus and... Jeff Phelps, and they always say Dixon Dayton. They say not Dick, but Dixon Dayton, the Southern Ohio number one fan of Cleveland sports.
1: Yeah. That's you. That's a great way to introduce you. All right. Well, Dick, enjoy your weekend. I know hopefully you'll call next week. Check in with us. Make sure let us know how you're doing. All right. Enjoy your life. Go out there. Okay, live the life and all that. All right.
0: See you later, alligator.
1: You changed it up on me, Dick. Bye-bye.
0: Bye-bye.
1: Right, there it is. Oh, see you later, alligator. Did not expect that. I've stolen Dick and Dayton's line.
2: That was cute.
1: Bye-bye. What's that, Lorena?
2: I said that was cute. I liked it.
1: Yeah, exactly. All right. Well, there it is. We have straight ahead Big Ben's lame jokes of the week. All the best one-liners, all the best jokes, as sent in by you, care of BenMallerShow@gmail.com with jokes in the headlines. 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We've got the Weed Man coming in here. He's my laugh track. We'll get to Big Ben's lame jokes of the week, and we will do it next. However, the live reads never end, and thank God for that. That means business is booming, and we're happy about that. It's the B Block. What hour is it?
3: Number three.
1: Now look at that. Number three. And for us, it's really number one. 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

0: 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Make yourself a P1 for the show. Thank you, thank you, thank you, thank you, thank you. Thank you.
1: Knock, knock. Who's there?
2: Lame week.
1: Lame week who? It's Big Ben's lame joke of the week.
0: All right, let's do it. Weed Man, my buddy Billy in Hollywood, Florida. Are you there, Billy?
3: Yeah, how you doing, Ben? Make me laugh.
0: Any more free food from Perito?
3: Oh, I want to thank Perito. He sent me, it's great. He sent me steak and steak potato. It's great.
0: Oh, my God. I feel like Perito's that's paying Perito. You for the show. I feel like you're getting paid by Perito and food to be on the show. I feel like that's going on. All right, let's do this. Here are the actual jokes. Care of Ben Maller Show at gmail.com. What brand of lollipop best describes Weed Man?
3: What?
0: Dum Dums. That's Noah in Austin. There you know. Did you hear that Weed Man Hippie got Mike the Leprechaun high?
3: Really?
0: Yep, the Blarney got stoned. You know about the Blarney stone? That's Rosie, of course, right there.
3: Yeah.
0: Why is Weed Man on the no fly list?
3: Why?
0: Because he could not wait a mile to get high. That's why. That's Scotty on the Pike, the legendary Scotty on the Pike. Did you hear that Weed Man is getting into his ancestry?
3: Really?
0: Yeah. He wants to know all about his tree. You love the tree, Weed Man. That's from Brendan in Boston. Why does Weed Man like the Ben Maller Show so much?
3: Why?
0: Because it gets him higher. That's Mike in Tulsa.
3: It does.
0: Yes, it does. Now, what does Weed Man think of the capital of Florida is? What do you think the capital of Florida is?
3: What? What is it?
0: The letter F. That would be the capital of Florida for you. That's from Eric in Kansas. What? Do you even know what the capital of Florida is?
3: No.
0: Isn't it Tallahassee? I believe it is, right? I think it's
3: Tallahassee. Yeah, sure, right. Yeah,
0: but you've lived, how long have you lived in Florida, Weed Man?
3: For a long time. I know.
0: You don't even know the capital of your state. That's wild. All right, all that weed. What do Weed Man and the Miami Dolphins have in common?
3: What?
0: They're both going to be losers this weekend. That's Eric in Kansas. All right. What did Weed Man call the recent garbage spill on the interstate in the city of Youngstown?
3: What?
0: Two words. Thanksgiving dinner. That's John from Youngstown, Ohio. All right. Why did Weed Man spend a week in front of a bakery?
3: Why?
0: He was hoping for free dough. He wanted that dough. I believe that was Mike the Leprechaun who sent that one. Did you hear that the Weed Man became famous in his detective job as an undercover agent?
3: Really?
0: Yes, he was known as Sherlock Homeless is what he was known as. That's Mike. That's Mike the Leprechaun. What does Weed Man tell his grandchildren? What does Weed Man tell his grandchildren to call him?
3: What?
0: Granddaddy Purple. That's Surfer Todd, the comedian. There you go. George in Uvalde says, did you know Weed Man Hippie once bought a sweet car online?

0: Really?
1: Yeah, it belonged to Neil Diamond. There you go. Ba-ba-ba. That's George in Uvalde. All right, I think that's all we have time for. Thank you, Weed Man. There you go. Weed Man. Hippie, be well, my man. Be well.
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3: 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In the NFL, Thursday Night Football kicked off week 5 as the Buccaneers got their first win of the season, taking down the Cowboys in Dallas 24-16. Undrafted rookie quarterback Jalen Daniels ended 19 of 25 for 189 yards and a touchdown that went to Bucky Irving, who also had 21 carries for 165 yards and a touchdown. And on the ice, the Avalanche outscored the Flames 7-3. Calgary is still looking for their first win of the season. I'm Monty Bolaños.
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See, I had to wait for the red light. That's what I had to wait for. Welcome in the beginning of another hour of the Ben Maller Show. We are in the air everywhere. I know, right? It's here, there, everywhere, all over the place as we are barking away. That's what we do here. Bark, bark, bark, bark, bark. Easy peasy. Your audio cup of inspiration, coast to coast, border to border, and beyond, on the vast and extravagantly powerful microphones of FSR emanating live from the bowl. That's right. Just a bowl of cherries. Guaranteed human. From the world-famous Fox Sports Radio studios where Andy the comic book guy, who's no longer known as Andy the comic book guy, but he's part of Bill's Mafia. He said, hey, Maller, can you let me know, and Nick in Berkeley, who's back off the injured list, and Ernesto in the Bay, and even Dominican Mike, can you let all of these guys know about DraftKings? I said, yes. 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The crown is yours. And look over there. Is it a bird? Is it a plane? It's just Josh. That's all it is. And there's Jay Scoop over there. And they said, hey, Ben, I really don't know how to get a hold of that Bears-Packers game. Can you help me out? I said, sure. And King Rory, he needs to know about that as well. And Shane in Des Moines and Art Puffin and all that. I mean, these are legends, and they need to know. And Hoosier Bill, they all need to know. So NFL Week 5 is here, and it's a big one. Bears-Packers. Sundays, America's Game of the Week, streaming live on Fox One. Miss it live, you'll just be watching a highlight. Catch every play as it happens. Bears Packers live on Fox One. So we'll get to our lead in a minute. I did want to mention that the Cowboys lost. That's always fun. Boy, we have a good time when the Cowboys lose. It's a lot of fun. And lucky for us, they lose a lot.

0: I was texting some of my radio pals, and we were like, how lucky are we? The yearly tradition, like Punxsutawney Phil, will Punxsutawney Phil see his shadow? The Cowboys going into the poop fest on a yearly basis. So they lost last night to winless Tampa Bay, and the story is not the game. The story is Dak Prescott after the game walking off the field in the bowels of Jerry's World, and some person that works in the stadium saw Dak walking and said one word to Dak, embarrassing, and that created a story that everyone will be talking about later today, all those big-time daytime hosts when they get up. Now, we have some audio we're going to play. Why are we going to play it? Because we have it, but here is the audio. Now, you'll hear Dak's part of it. I don't think you'll be able to hear the person that yelled embarrassing, but you'll hear what Dak had to say. Let's go to the audio tape. Here we go. This happened moments after the Cowboys got their bell rung by Tampa Bay. Take a listen. He's walking. Walking. Oh, I heard it. There's Dak. Yeah, a lot of noise.
1: Yeah. You said it once I looked off, huh?
0: He's upset. You say when I looked off, huh? Yeah. All right. There you go. He made some comments afterwards, which were a little embarrassing as well. So Dak, I mentioned this earlier, but the Cowboys' issue with Dak Prescott is Dak seems offended by the review, not the product. That seems to be the problem for the Cowboys. That he just seems offended. Yeah, the whole thing. So we'll talk more about that later. Time now, though, for the big monologue. We start out in Denver, where Sean Payton is taking it back. Back, back, back, back, back. What is he taking back? He's taking back control. Big story from the Mile High City. Coaching prodigy demoted. What? Yes, if you have not heard by now, perhaps not, the Denver Broncos, much ballyhooed coaching change in terms of the offense, has backfired. Head coach Sean Payton confirming that he will resume calling the offensive plays in the Mile High City. The Davis Webb experiment has been sent to the freezer. It lasted 4 games. That's all she wrote. And Sean Payton handing the offensive play calling duties to himself after giving Davis Webb the offensive coordinator the title. A lot of fanfare, a lot of broadcasters wearing knee pads telling you how great Davis Webb was, giving him the Manny and the Petty and even the Hawk Tua. And it turns out that apparently he wasn't that good because he no longer has the job. That is a good jumping off point. Let us discuss the question. By taking over the play calling, isn't Broncos coach Sean Payton essentially admitting that all the big fanfare this offseason, the offensive strategy changes, was a spectacular fail, a spectacular miscalculation? So I've got Tabernacle, Frosted Brown Cinnamon Sugar, and Kroger. And we will combine all of these things together. And we are going to put the jambalaya right on the plate, little baba ganoush, the gabagool, some matzo ball soup, some French onion soup as well. Why not? That's how we're going to do it. So first of all, though, Sean Payton hired the chef. He approved the menu. He bought the groceries. And now he's complaining the food tastes terrible. Well, Sean, you either screwed up the menu, you hired the wrong chef, or you bought the wrong groceries. The Broncos offense, out of 32 teams, ranks 27th in the NFL. I don't think that's good. Ah, you're being mean, Maller! I know. And Bo Nix looks lost most of the time. Most of the time. The Broncos really should be 1-3, right? The NFL admitted they gave the Broncos an unearned victory. It's an embarrassing thing. I'd be ashamed if I was a Denver fan. Very embarrassing. But that's what happened. So you know, it's really a 1-3 football team, not a 2-2 team. So Payton took a trip down to the Tabernacle, and he had a little confessional. Went down there, a little confessional. Forgive me, Father, for I have sinned. I gave Davis

grab the playbook. Bad job by me. This is a full-blown admission that the offensive game plan belonged in the garbage disposal, reversing the biggest summer decision and just announcing, listen, it's a quagmire. It's a quagmire is what it is. Peyton stripping Davis Webb of play calling duties after not one, not two, not three, four games. Like, Webb was promoted as the Mozart of offensive football. They're like, we got to hire him. He's going to become a head coach. We're worried he's going to go. The Buffalo Bills are going to take him. They're going to be the better. Oh, my God, no. How happy are they in Buffalo? How happy is the Bills Mafia? Now, who knows whether they got a good coach or not, because the Bills haven't looked that great the last couple weeks. That said, though, Davis Webb, not exactly Mozart. And here we are. It's still early October, and he's playing the triangle now in the back of the Denver Orchestra. Who goofed? I've got to know. Now, the same people who swore Davis Webb was a genius, the whiz kid cometh, the same people who were saying that now claim, well, Peyton's here to save the day. So how could you say Davis Webb's a Mensa and now, well, Peyton's going to save the day? Like, why should I believe you? And Peyton says there's more offense hiding somewhere, which is just wonderful. Where is he keeping it? Is it under a mattress? Is it in the sofa? No? Well, find it. All right, secondly, to La La Land, another NFL coach on the wrong side of things. That would be Mike McDaniel. It appears the honeymoon ended before it ever started with the Chargers. Has he been fired? No. He was hired to revitalize the Chargers offense, to maximize Justin Herbert, to level up, as the kids say. And McDaniel's experiment has been about as good as rubbing anthrax all over yourself. Not a good idea. So Los Angeles, the AFC team in L.A., is 0-4. They are averaging a pathetic 306 yards per game. They are scoring less than 17 points per game. All that stuff is bad. Justin Herbert is more concerned about his lady friend than he is his football. He stinks. The running game has been mostly ineffective. McDaniel's job security, there's a lot of hand-wringing going on. He's under the scrutiny there. Now, he calls the criticism, quote, standard operating procedure. McDaniel admitted, he said, quote, I don't expect to get praised through failure. The offensive genius is floundering in La La Land. So here's the question. Is former Dolphins coach and current Chargers offensive coordinator Mike McDaniel's offensive genius reputation officially on life support? It's worse than that. It's worse than that. They're planning for the funeral. The media loved the biography. Boy, it was a good story. Everyone goes to the same hokey heartstrings media college, and it's the sports writer clown college. The Broncos ball boy becomes NFL offensive mastermind. Beautiful story. Guy was a Bronco ball boy. That's great. But the biography isn't the performance, and right now the performance is a wrestler in Mexico called El Stinko. El Stinko. Mike McDaniel was prematurely inducted into the NFL X's and O's Genius Society, the Mensa Society of the NFL Coaching, and he's got the unusual glasses, he speaks in riddles, he always sounds like he's high, and suddenly he's a visionary. Oh, yeah. He's got his kombucha tea, he's ready to go. The football intelligentsia handed him a clipboard, a lab coat, and keys to the offensive kingdom. And it turns out, based on what we have seen with the Chargers this year and the Dolphins the last couple of years, this is not just a flash in the pan. This is not just, hey, things haven't worked out for us this year. No. When he had premium-level Tyreek Hill, right? He had premium gasoline, Tyreek Hill, and Jaylen Waddle, everyone thought this guy's a master chef.
and you took that away. You took Tyreek Hill away. He got hurt. Jaylen Waddle.

went away, and even though he was there while McDaniel was coaching the Dolphins, you took away the filet mignon. So there's no more filet mignon. And it turns out at this moment, Mike McDaniel is struggling. He cannot even make frosted brown sugar cinnamon Pop-Tarts. He's having all kinds of problems. He can't make, and you know, those are Jerry Seinfeld's favorite Pop-Tarts, the frosted brown sugar cinnamon Pop-Tart, which is a solid Pop-Tart. I was more of a strawberry Pop-Tart guy. Solid. Haven't had a Pop-Tart in years and years and years. Anyway, listen, the Chargers hired McDaniel again to try to figure things out with Justin Herbert. And now it appears they have to hire somebody to try to fix Mike McDaniel. This is not going well for Jim Harbaugh. How many layers of incompetence are we going to go through with the Chargers? They play the Broncos, by the way, this weekend. There's a difference between clever and effective. McDaniel is clever, but clever doesn't put points on the scoreboard, doesn't move the football, and doesn't create situations where Justin Herbert doesn't have brain farts right and left. All right, final thought. To Philadelphia we go, the birthplace of our freedom. And earlier this week, the Eagles freed themselves from two-time Pro Bowl center Cam Jurgens. But that guy got picked on in school, right, with a name like that, Cam Jurgens. 2027 seventh-round pick also goes to the Baltimore football team for a 2027 fifth-round pick. And my favorite, the 2028 second-round pick. I know Rick in Maryland right now saying, morning time to Cam Jurgens. So the GM, Howie Roseman, insisted that there's nothing to see here, that Philadelphia was not, they were not shopping Cam Jurgens, their offensive lineman, but things happened quickly. Roseman defended the trade. Of course he did. He made it, citing draft capital. He also was very braggadocious about salary cap savings. Confident also that some guy named Drew Kendall, you've never heard of, can do the job at center, claiming the Eagles effectively

0: in sports. Now, baseball doesn't have a salary cap. I will guarantee you, those GMs, those executives, like, we got to get a salary cap. We can make any move we want, and whether it's good or bad, we just say it's the cap. It's the cap. That's what it is. It's the, hey, it's like a garbage disposal. You put anything in the garbage disposal, that's what it is. Every time a general manager makes an unpopular decision, suddenly, it's just the math. It's just the victim. Put your arms in the air. I don't know what to do. It's the math. Forget the spin. Forget the excuses. Certainly, I don't do gymnastics. Have you ever met me? I don't do gym. No, come on. I don't do those kind of accounting gymnastics. Hell no. Look at the actions. You don't lose 40% of your starting offensive line in 24 hours and call that some kind of strategic domination situation. You call it controlled demolition is what you call it. That's what's going on. They've gone to Kroger and they purchased the graham crackers, the marshmallows, and the chocolate. And they've got a bonfire roaring and gasoline flowing while the front office led by Howie Roseman is standing there with a stick making a nice s'mores while they spray kerosene on the flames. And they're telling everyone, no, it's a controlled burn. That's all it is. You had Lane Johnson quit on the team, walk away, couldn't handle playing in the NFL anymore. You knew that. That happened, I think, on Tuesday. And then on Wednesday, you still traded one of your other offensive linemen. And we're told yet Howie Roseman is playing chess. That's what we're told. Well, I believe Howie Roseman is really eating the pieces of chess. That he's right now, he's got the king there. He's just eating it. So this isn't financial responsibility. It is a trip to the ballot box by Howie Roseman and the Eagles front office. And they just voted no confidence, a vote of no confidence on this Eagle team, dumping it down the drain like an expired carton of milk. Bye-bye! That's it. Now, that doesn't mean they're not going to go out and win this weekend and upset Jacksonville. It just means that the front office is betting this is not the team. They're not going to get her done. It is the Ben Maller Show. We're trying to get her done. If you'd like to be part, 877-99 on Fox. That's 877-996-6369. You can be part of the program that way. Also on X at Ben Maller. Later this hour, we have Sports Jeopardy. Straight ahead. Hooray for Hollywood. Hooray for Hollywood. The Coop Scoop on Entertainment. We'll get to that. And we will do it next. However, it's the A Block, and it is time now to go to the Lorena Theater in Sherman Oaks, California, the iconic Ventura Boulevard, and find out what hour it is.
1: Number four.
0: So, must be a delay or something like that. It was very odd there.
1: I pushed the wrong button.
0: All right, there you're wrong. But let's try that again. Let's see. What hour is it? Eeny, meeny, miny, mo.
1: Number four.
0: All right. Now we're cooking. I see the jazz hands. I was like, forget about it. But then I saw the jazz hands, and I was like, okay, so I don't need to go bonkers. Well, every sports season, every sports season built on preparation. Isn't that right? Yeah. I see Eugene in Chicago. He's going, yep, yeah, you're right, Ben. Preparation. 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Hoosier Bill, preparation. 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

0: 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Pretty cool. 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
0: 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Also on X at Ben Maller. I know, it's wild and crazy and all that stuff. Lorena is here. She's known as the FSR Tech Queen.
2: That's right.
0: Let's say hello to her. And Koopa Loop at A Bronco Fan. That's A Bronco Fan. Your comments can and will be used against you in the court of sports radio, so please act accordingly. Thank you, thank you, thank you. All right, back to it we go. We have the Coop Scoop on entertainment. That'll be coming up in a little bit. Look forward to that. And let's see, who do we have on the phones? Eeny, meeny, miny, moe. Let's see, is Hollering James there? Hollering James in Minneapolis, Minnesota. He's going to play for the Vikings this weekend against the Saints.
3: I watched the Vikings game. I told you that game was going to be close.
0: Congratulations.
3: Pay the monthly. The penny, pick Tampa Bay. Me and you went with the Vikings. This week, you heard the penny. It went with the Vikings. You went with the Vikings. I got them this week, too. But Saints, the New Orleans Saints, without just Case Keenum, are going to play the Vikings very ugly. The Vikings are down to two quarterbacks. Two.
0: James, are you doing sporty talk radio? Is that what you're doing here, James?
3: I kind of say that I know, but my brother says I know nothing.
0: Yeah. All right. Wonderful.
3: But I try to stay in the know, Ben. And you know, any game show you've got, I'm willing to play.
0: You love game shows. Why do you love game shows so much? What's your thing about game shows?
3: Because I am dying from a call from that beautiful woman in Montana.
0: Oh, here we go.
3: I would love some advice from Tammy. And I would love some advice from Lorena, could help
0: me out. What about me? I can give you advice. You want advice? What do you want? Ask me anything. I'll give you advice right now. Go ahead.
4: All right, Ben, am I trying too hard?
0: Yes. If you're asking if you're trying too hard, the answer is yes.

0: Next question.
1: Am I wishful thinking, even with Coop?
0: There's no crying in radio. You can't cry in radio. Do not cry. We do not need to cry.
1: I'm not crying. I'm a grown man. Hey, grown men never cry. You heard the song.
0: It sounds like you're about to cry. You're a ball of a glass case of emotion here. What's going on with it?
1: I got the world by the tail, but I keep messing it up living here because the Somalians want to throw me out now because of my religion.
0: They want to kick. How are they able to kick you out? Do they run the place?
1: No, the priest keeps coming to visit me. Today he brought me a $50 food gift card, and it was
0: That was nice. Oh, wow. What are you going to spend that on?
1: I don't know.
0: Food?
1: I had 40
0: food. The answer is food. The answer is food. You're going to spend it on food. That's the answer, James. Food.
1: Yeah, I can't buy cigarettes. I can't buy sports memorabilia. It has to go on food, Ben.
0: Oh, so you got more. Is that a government thing that you got? Like one of those,
1: no,
0: those cards?
1: No, it was a Cub, no Cub Foods. It was a Cub gift card. It's not a government thing. It's ran by the church. It's Pastor Saul.
0: All right, gotcha. This is riveting.
1: Tell Weed Man, he needs to come up to Minnesota and get involved in the church.
0: Yeah. Okay. I'll let him know. I'm sure Weed Man seems like a very religious man. I'm sure he's going to do that. Yeah. All right.
1: Hey, it's what?
0: Okay. Thank you. I'm going to move on, but it's not you. It's you. Thank you. Let's say hello to. Let's go to Benjamin. I was all excited last time we talked to Benjamin, getting ready for a big pig roast to get ready for the Saints game, and then they had to play the game, and then that was the problem. They played the game. That was the problem. Hello, Benjamin in New Orleans. Welcome.
2: Oh, it was a big problem, not a man. It was so sad to see the Dirty Bird just come into the dome. And just walk all over, fly all over the Saints. But it could be worse. I could be up in Minnesota up there. At least we get some of them Vikings this week. We looking for better. Hey, man, I got to tell you, as much as I thought, I already was so happy to be able to talk to you. Now I know you like my brother from another mother. Because I hate the Cowboys, too. There's nothing better than to see the Cowboys lose. So what a beautiful way to start the football week.
0: Yeah. Not only lose, they were a touchdown favorite at home against the winless team. And their quarterback is such a wuss, he can't handle somebody saying embarrassing while he's walking off. He probably, I'm reading more about the story. Apparently he pointed out who did it to security, so the guy's going to lose his job. Can you imagine losing your job?
3: Yeah, that's why he turned around and looked so long.
0: Yeah, it's ridiculous. It's so stupid.
1: The guy's making
0: like minimum wage probably. He's like, let's get this guy fired. And Dak's got $60 million a year.
4: Can I play devil's advocate for a second, though?
0: Yes, Coop, what?
4: How stupid do you have to be if you're making minimum wage working at the stadium to say embarrassing as the quarterback of the Cowboys walks by?
0: Well, he waited till Dak was looking away and said it when Dak wasn't looking. So, and he probably lost a parlay or something like that. He's probably pissed. He lost a parlay on the Cowboys. And it's like, what the hell, dude? Come on, right, Benjamin?
2: That's exactly right. Hey, Coop DeLoo, you know, you like my brother, too, because we both got the Sean Payton tie. You know,
4: he
2: had the Saints through the Holy Land. And he going to do the same for the Broncos. That man a genius. And Lorraine, I got to tell you, girl, we can't wait to get you down here to the Creole, you the Creole Queen. We can't wait to let that Montan Roulette, let the good times roll.
0: I like that.
3: That sounds like a great time.
0: We got to do a Mallard meet and greet in New Orleans. We haven't been there. We got to do the meet and greet.
3: We
2: start with the beignet and the chicory coffee, and then we go to the Hurricane and the Couchon Delay. And, man, hey, you that Marcel man you talk to, he always talk about the food. He know nothing about food culture. You need to come see us.
0: I got you. All right, Ben. Thank you, man. Benjamin.
2: Thank you for the call.
0: All right, have a great weekend. There he goes, Benjamin. A new star. A star is born. Louisiana. Remember that woman, Barbara, from Louisiana? We used to have a woman named Barbara who called the show for a while. She was great. She sent us a king cake, and she had that Louisiana thing. But Benjamin, he takes this to the next level. Absolutely. Late night drug tester writes in, says, let's not forget to wish our neighbors to the north happy Thanksgiving, or will that be an exclusive on the Fifth Hour podcast, he says. What else? Let's see. Can't read that. Ben says, the reason I respect you is because you're blank are idiots. Thank you. Appreciate that. Very kind of you. I will retract that particular word. The bird is the word, is the word, is the word. What else do we have? Let's see. Page down. Let me go back to the phones. Scotty on the Pike. Is he there driving around? Hello, Scotty. Welcome. Scotty.
5: Hey, Ben.
0: Scotty.
5: How you doing?
0: What's going on? Thanks for the joke, Scotty. That was nice. Good joke.
5: Oh, thank you for reading it. Appreciate it. Yeah. I heard Anthony's surgery was a success.
0: Yes, he's alive. That means I don't have to call him, right? He's alive. I don't have to call him.
5: You don't have to go down and crack some Creole medical skulls.
0: That's right. It's all good.
5: He's going to be on life alert while he convalesces. And when he presses the button, it says, hey, cuz, I've fallen and I can't get up.
0: Pretty much. That's what he does. Yeah. That's great. He's consistent, though. My favorite part is when he asks me how I'm doing and then I talk to him and he completely ignores me. That's my favorite part of

0: about her, her daughter. And what else does he ask you about, Lorena? I don't know.
1: I get my good sense of humor from.
0: Yes. Lorena has hot girl privilege. Any hot woman can say anything, not even remotely funny, and every dude will laugh. It's wild. Well, Anthony laughs
1: either
0: at
1: that
0: everything.
1: Or completely ignore you. It's one of the two.
0: Oh, is that right? Okay. No middle ground?
1: No.
0: I got you. Yeah. Okay. You want middle ground? Yeah. What's up, Scotty? What you got, though, Scotty? What's on your mind?
2: Well, the big talk up here now is the size of Drake May's hands. Apparently, he has little pity paws, and that's why he can't hold on to them.
0: Yeah. I remember when he was coming into. I remember the draft. They said he had little hands, little tiny hands. Yeah,
2: little hands. But that, he was second in MVP, and his hands were not an issue last year, but now it's an issue. So I am.
0: Well, he needs to go to the moon and see if he can get bigger hands on the moon, but he can't go to the moon because nobody's ever been to the moon. According to he said, didn't he say that the other day? The moon landing, not a thing. Yeah,
3: he did.
0: Right.
2: Drake May.
0: Yeah, Drake May does a weekly radio thing on the other station and said that he's not convinced the moon landing happened.
2: Huh. Well, that's probably because his wife put something funny in the cookies in our last baking show.
0: Well, his wife, is she still doing those baking shows? I don't know.
2: Yeah, she is, and I guess they're very popular. I have not watched. I think my wife is. Dabbled in it, but I have not.
0: No, I have not. I have no life, Scotty on the Pike, but I have more of a life than watching that. So there is that. All right, Scotty. Indeed, thank you, man. All right, the great Scotty on the Pike. Buddy, have a great weekend. Let's go to Marcel in Brooklyn. Marcel, Benjamin called you out. What do you have to say to Benjamin, Marcel, quickly?
4: Block Benjamin now.
0: That's a drop, Lorena.
4: That's a drop, it is. And the Coop Scoop on Entertainment, that is, ladies and gentlemen, which starts right now. And here is none other than my man himself, Justin Cooper at Bronco Fan on X. It's all yours, and take it away.
3: Thank you, Marcel. As always on Coop Scoop on Entertainment, we're going to start off in the movie theaters. And in this weekend, we've got a couple movies that I've been excited about wanting to check out. The first one I'm going to mention is Other Mommy. Now, I have seen the trailers for this, and it looks pretty, pretty freaky, a little terrifying. My wife wants to see it, but she's also horrified at the same time. It stars Jessica Chastain as the other mommy and the regular mommy. but she is Bella, an 8-year-old girl living at home with marital problems, confronts a sinister entity that comes out of her closet. And the presence, whom she calls Other Mommy, becomes increasingly threatening to her and her family. That is out, but it's got pretty bad reviews so far.
0: See,
3: that name,
0: Coop, could go either way. Could be a Hollywood movie or it could be an adult movie. You never know.
3: That's true. It probably is an adult movie somewhere.
0: I'm sure. We should check with our expert. Everyone's got to have a guy, Lucky Tony. I'll bet you Lucky Tony knows if there's a movie by that name. I bet you.
3: Yes, you're probably right. Also out in theaters this weekend is The Social Reckoning. Now, this is a companion movie. I don't know if you want to call it a sequel to The Social Network from back in the day.
0: I remember
3: the Facebook movie.
0: Yeah.
3: So this is also, it's from Aaron Sorkin, and it is inspired by true events. We're back at Facebook. The whistleblower who started the social media reckoning that we're seeing playing out today. I believe it has to do with, all of the...
0: When people were telling the truth and they were getting blocked during the pandemic? Is that what it is about?
3: I don't know, purposely, putting stuff to divide people on Facebook and stuff like that.
0: Well, it's like in TV, they said if it bleeds, it leads. But on the internet, if it causes heartache, people... stay on longer, right? I mean, people are upset. Political ideology, people get very worked up by that crap.
3: Right.
0: For them.
3: Yeah. So this is it's got a big cast. It's a true David and Goliath story. We've got Mikey Madison, who won Best Actress a couple years ago for that movie Anora. She is in the movie playing Frances Haugen, a young Facebook engineer who enlists the help of Jeff Horowitz, who is played by Jeremy Allen White, who is famous from the show The Bear.

0: and who is the Wall Street Journal reporter, and they go on a dangerous journey that ends up blowing the whistle on the social network's most guarded secrets. Jeremy Strong plays Mark Zuckerberg in this one. Bill Burr also appears in this movie. So, yeah, it's got a pretty good review so far. That's out this weekend. And last but not least, one thing that I wanted to point out on TV this week, Wednesday, October 14th, is the return of the show The Lowdown on FX at 9 p.m. This is season two. I watched season one. It was great. The cast is led by Ethan Hawke, who plays an obsessive Tulsa citizen journalist. And Betty Gilpin and Tommy Lee Jones join the second season.
1: Still getting work, Tommy Lee Jones.
0: I know, right? He's like, he's old. Like,
1: how old? He's got to be in his late 70s?
0: He's 80 years old.
1: 80 years old. That's late 70s. That's early 80s. That's past late 70s, yeah.
0: That is Wednesday at 9 p.m. on FX, The Lowdown.
1: Awesome. All right, there it is, the Coop Scoop on entertainment. You want to play Sports Jeopardy? Call right now. We'll have a brief game of Sports Jeopardy, 877-99 on Fox. Sports Jeopardy is next. However, it is live read season. It is the B block, and let's see, what hour is it?
2: Number four.
1: It is. Oh, we got the full jazz hands. How lucky are we to get the full jazz hands?
2: Lucky.
1: Very, very, very, very lucky. And let me press this right here. 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
0: Thank you, Spin Max. 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NFL Week 5 is here, and this one is personal. Bears versus Packers. This Sunday, America's Game of the Week, streaming live on Fox One at 1 p.m. Eastern Time. This rivalry needs no introduction. Bears and Packers, one of the oldest in the NFL. There's no bigger stage to settle it than this one right here. Don't worry. You can watch everything. Catch every play. Can't miss action before it becomes a highlight. Bears-Packers live Sunday on Fox One, and really a big spot for the Packers to try to avoid embarrassment. It has not gone well for them this year, even though they've got a good record, relatively speaking. So we'll see what happens on Fox One on Sunday. Check it out. Bears with their backup quarterback. Chris in Boston is going to play. Hello, Chris. Welcome.
6: What's up, Ben? How are you?
0: It's a quick game you're on, and Philip is in SoCal near Knott's Berry Farm. Hello, Philip. Welcome.
7: Hey, how you doing, Ben?
0: Good to have you, buddy. Thank you. Here we go. A category we're going to use is leaderboard. I'll tell you the end.

0: NBA team. Tell me who their all-time leading scorer is. Your name is your buzzer. Again, I'll name the NBA team. Tell me who their all-time leading scorer is. For $200, the Chicago Bulls.
1: Chris. Michael Jordan.
0: That is correct. $400. I'll tell you the NBA team. Tell me their all-time leading scorer. The Los Angeles Lakers.
2: Philip.
1: Chris.
0: Philip.
2: Jabbar.
0: Kareem Abdul-Jabbar. Is that correct? No. Believe it or not, it's Kobe Bryant. Kareem played. I didn't give you a chance to steal, Chris. Bad job by me. All right. $600. I'll name the team. Tell me their all-time leading scorer. The Orlando Magic.
1: Chris. Shaquille O'Neal.
0: No. Philip?
2: Jimmy Hardaway?
0: No, it's Dwight Howard. Boy,
2: wow.
0: Tough game. That's what happened? Who goofed? 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
1: Yeah, well, yeah, he was up. He was up a couple different times, and situations kind of changed themselves. He'll get out there sooner or later. Trust me, he's at the decent. He's been called. If you asked him, I probably called him three different times. But for whatever reasons, he hasn't been able to get out there yet.
2: Fan Morning Show, Sportsnet 590, The Fan, Ben Ennis. A show alley, so three goal leads, nothing to the Toronto Maple Leafs, apparently. One game after erasing one against the Nashville Predators. They let one slip away. 3-0 lead, kaput. 4-3 shootout loss in Vegas, and they should be quite pleased, in fact, that they picked up the point. So Gavin McKenna's had his game. He had first goal, first point in the NHL. He's actually riding a two-game point streak. Auston Matthews had his four-point game show. This was the Sergei Bobrovsky game, despite the fact they lost this thing. Man, you don't get his performance in the second period, and the Leafs are going totally pointless in this game.
3: Yeah, no question. Good morning, Ben. Always fun to be on with you. And yeah, Sergei Bobrovsky, goalie Bob. Everyone always has the derision for expected goals, and I totally get it. Bobrovsky saved nearly two goals above expected, and
2: give it
3: I think
2: to
3: you
2: me.
3: Can
2: give me the fancy stats.
3: Yeah, there you go. I think it was like 1.96 above
2: goal. Be very specific.
3: I actually think the eye test says he probably saved more than that. Yeah. I would say right. It probably could have been 7-3 Golden Knights in that second period barrage. But you know, it's funny. Before the game, I had said that for this three game rotor, I had said that maybe 1-1-1 would be somewhat acceptable against Vegas, Colorado, Utah, but does it not feel disappointing that this is that third one, given that you had a 3-0 lead and then you blow it essentially? I think it kind of feels like they were lucky to escape with a point given what went down basically after the first period.
2: Yeah, I was talking about this a little bit yesterday. So obviously this is a different feeling between these two teams this season after last season, right? The Leafs go into Vegas the first time around and they blow, what, 4 2-goal leads and a 6-5 overtime loss in Vegas. That was the first matchup between Mitch Marner and his former team. But at that point, we didn't know how bad the Leafs were, right? We're like, oh, the Leafs are coming off an Atlantic Division title. They pushed the eventual Stanley Cup champs to 7 games. They're still good. Look, you got Scott Laudon. You know, there's things happening here in Leafs land. And we also didn't know that the Vegas Golden Knights in their first season under Mitch Marner, he would lead the postseason in points and they would get all the way to the Stanley Cup final.
3: That's right.
2: But then those two things happened and clearly the Leafs, huge underdogs. And it was, wow, they looked around and we're up 3-0 in the first period. And second and a half in, it felt like to this hockey game. When you take a lead like that, three goals should be enough to win a hockey game if you can lock it down. It's obviously very difficult against a Golden Knights team with that type of firepower, that type of offense. They actually did a great job in the penalty kill, and the Golden Knights have a great power
3: that
2: play.
3: Is true. But,
2: yeah, you're right. Like a little, I think that was a very reasonable bar that you set for this team. 1-1-1, and I still think that would be good. But okay, so they got the 0-0-1 part of it done.
3: Yes.
2: You got it. So they just need one win in the last two and they can come home.

0: a successful trip, because I agree. I think that's a good trip.
1: Yeah, especially what we've seen from the team so far. I mean, the defense corps looks like their age, right? They look a little slow.
0: And now they're hurt. Like, and Oliver Ekman Larson gets hurt at the end of...
1: body slammed.
0: Yeah.
1: Come on.
0: Well, and it's a tie game, show. You know you can't call a penalty in a tie game at the end of a third period, even when it's pretty clear that one... Even in a regular season game, you're not allowed.
1: No, not allowed.
0: Verboten.
1: OEL has... You know, it kind of looked a little bit like Vancouver OEL at times, and for a good chunk maybe of these first five games. But still, even still, I'm not sure you can get away with that, and they did. But I don't know. I think one of the things a good team can do on the road, especially when you have a massive lead, is grind the game down and make it a bit of a slog and capitalize on chances when the other team has to gamble to a certain extent and push things because they're down by such a huge margin. Yeah. And a big part of that is locking up the neutral zone and managing the puck.
0: Tough to do that for 2.5 periods, though.
1: Yeah, it is true. Yeah, and no question. But it's just, we saw the Leafs neutral zone play and managing the puck style play. They just did that so poorly. I mean, they, good God. That second period, I feel like you could probably have counted on one hand the amount of quality chances they had for the entire period, essentially.
0: Yeah. No, it was Sergei Bobrovsky keeping them in the hockey game, making one of the saves of the year so far, the glove save in the open net. So I don't think Sergei Bobrovsky has been the reason why he lost the first two games of his Toronto Maple Leafs career. But those were one goal games, so like he could have won them, like allowed. You're allowed. That's the whole thing about the last decade of Leafsdom when they were in the postseason, right? It's like they didn't have abhorrent goaltending all the time. Like sometimes there was abhorrent goaltending. I'd say Joseph Woll after Anthony Stolarz went down in the last Panthers series. That was pretty abhorrent, especially in game four. But generally speaking, they haven't had abhorrent goaltending, but what they've gotten routinely is worse goaltending than the other guys.
1: Right.
0: Okay? And that's what you can say about the first two games of Sergei Bobrovsky's Toronto Maple Leafs career, is that, yeah, he didn't cost them the game, but he didn't win them the game either, which I would think when you're acquiring a future Hall of Famer and paying him, what, $8 million, $7 million, of course, that was before the Leo Carlson restricted free agent signing and salaries going berserk. That seemed like a very reasonable amount to be given to a guy who's aged and coming off his worst season ever. But anyways, the whole point of a Sergei Bobrovsky, yes, is when you get to the postseason, a guy with pedigree, but also on occasion stealing you a hockey game. So I think, yeah, you're right. Like, a great way to win a game on the road is build a lead and then suck the life out of it, right? Like, just make the no events, low event hockey. Get your events out of the way and then say, no more events. Put up the no event sign.
1: We said that a lot last year.
0: Yeah. There was not a lot of events.
1: No.
0: Yeah, Craig Berube didn't like events. Not a big event guy. Anyways, or, you know, have your goaltender play super, super well. So they did that part. Unfortunately, couldn't quite... get it home for the second point, his first point achieved as a member of the Toronto Maple Leafs. But that's a totally acceptable way to pick up points in the National Hockey League, especially on the road, especially against a good team, is to get a good goaltending performance. They hadn't gotten it yet from Sergei Bobrovsky.
1: No, they hadn't. And I mean, look, at the end of the day, his record as a Leaf through three games is 0-2-1. So you want a little bit more, I suppose. But he did do everything possible to keep them in that game. It is funny, right? Because in that second period, he gives up two goals in that second period barrage, and you kind of think, still come out of that thinking, gosh, Sergei Bobrovsky played pretty well. What do you think the split ends up being for goalie Bob Stolarz this year? Because I was under the impression to a certain extent, Ben, that it would be like, you know, 50 and 30 over 80 games, for example, in favor of Bobrovsky, even at, you know, a guy in pushing 40 essentially. But is that still the case, you think? I mean, are we still leaning that way?
0: I mean, the guy's made 50, at least 50 starts in every single season outside of the pandemic shortened season, going all the way back to 15-16 was the last time he didn't make 50 starts. So I think, you're paying Sergei Bobrovsky to make 50 starts.
1: Do you have to manage that if he's 38?
0: Well, I think the idea also of acquiring Sergei Bobrovsky is, yes, he's aged, and you wonder if his best years are behind him, although he's looked pretty much the part through three games as the Toronto Maple Leafs, is that, like, the guy is notorious workout freak, right? Like, he's, he, and he

0: stays healthy. Sure. It's like the Blue Jays in acquiring starting pitchers. It's like they have a type. And it's guys that make 30 starts a year that have a history of being healthy. Of course, Dylan Cease wasn't for the first time in a long time this year. But yeah, they know that this tandem works with Anthony Stolarz. I think everybody got thrown off the scent a little bit with that Preds start for Stolarz, sure, where it was like plenty of rest. And I was like, what? Why isn't the meal ticket starting here? But I think clearly they wanted Bobrovsky to start against the superior opposition. And turns out that resulted in a point yesterday. He was nails. And yeah, disappointing not to get the full 2 points. They had plenty of opportunities, overtime and a shootout. Hey, we got to finally see Gavin McKenna in post-regulation time. Not in overtime.
1: Not in overtime.
0: God forbid.
1: Yeah.
0: And you heard Jim Hiller in the clip that we played coming into the show. I've called his name, and for some reason, he hasn't been able to get on the ice. I don't understand that. Usually, when you're the coach, you say the guy's name, go on the ice, then he goes on the ice. So, all right, that hasn't happened. The Leafs do have a lot of options there in overtime, right? Outside of Gavin McKenna, it took until, extra shooters for him to get out there as well in the shootout.
1: Yeah.
0: But yeah, you would think he'd be a fella well-suited for 3-on-3.
1: Yeah, I think I'm good also with, not to slander the guy, but I'm good with no more John Tavares in 3-on-3.
0: Right.
1: I think I'm good. I think I'd rather see Gavin McKenna just do a little bit more with a little more time and space.
0: I agree. So speaking of Gavin McKenna, he was, demoted and elevated. We're talking about, very slight it changes in ice time. But yeah, he took Easton Cowan's spot. Easton Cowan took his spot. I'd like to view it more as an Easton Cowan promotion than a Gavin McKenna demotion to the Sissons line. And an Easton Cowan in his first game on the second line with Tavares and Nylander scores. It was a weird goal because, what was it, Sissons gets a little banged up. And take some time getting back to the bench, and the Golden Knights forget about the player coming off the bench for the Leafs. Ends up being Cowan, gets a great pass after a block in the chest by Chris Tanev and scores on the breakaway. Now he's got a couple of goals in his first 5 games as a Leaf this season. After so much attention on him during training camp, and Jim Hiller singled him out individually as a guy that he's been really impressed by. Really does feel like this is the leap year for Easton Cowan in his second year in the National Hockey League.
1: Yeah, he looks more mature. He looks like a little more decisive. I do wonder, Ben, and how much the Calder Cup run played a role in that maturity, right? And again, you look at his first game last year versus his first game this year, and it does look like, especially when he plays on that third line, it does look like to me sometimes, and this is not a slight against Nick Paul and Colton Sissons, who Colton Sissons got in a tribute video last night in
0: well
1: Vegas.
0: Deserved.
1: Yeah, I think so. But it's sometimes it was funny early on when Cowan playing on that third line, and it kind of felt like sometimes they were, or he was waiting for them to a certain extent. Yeah. And I do believe he has some decent chemistry with William Nylander in particular. So I do like that move. But yeah, it's nice to see that jump for Cowan in the next year of his career. It's going to be interesting to watch. I don't know if it's really a competition with McKenna, but considering they're viewed as the two future foundational pieces, I suppose, of this team at 21 and 18. I'm very fascinated to see how their relationship develops moving forward, even though they're pretty likely not to play on the same line with each other.
0: Yeah.
1: Going
0: maybe
1: forward.
0: We'll see that.
1: Maybe
0: we haven't seen
1: possible,
0: it yet.
1: Right? Certainly
0: we've
1: possible.
0: Seen just about every other combination there is, but we haven't seen them together.
1: That is true.
0: Yeah.
1: Are you not worried then, but do you want to see more out of like line blendering to a certain extent when it comes to like Marchenko or Cowan or McKenna? Because I'm not really sure you're looking at moving. I mean, maybe Willie with Matthews, for example, but I wonder how much more of that we see, especially on a road trip if things don't necessarily go their way.
0: We saw a million different combinations yesterday. So I do think Jim Hiller's been in his bag. But what we've seen sparingly little of is Gavin McKenna with Austin Matthews. We obviously saw it on the goal that Gavin McKenna scored, but that was in the middle of a line change. But yeah, that's the thing. I think everybody's like, well, eventually you're going to get to the Marchenko, Matthews, and McKenna line. And maybe Jim Hiller agrees, but to this point, he's keeping his powder dry on that regard. But yeah, Gavin McKenna was fine. He gets another assist. Darren Radish so close to his first Toronto Maple Leafs goal, 95 miles an hour from the point. I didn't see the deflection. And Nick Paul's like got his stick in the air, like totally away from the puck. but went off his pants.

0: defense.
1: Yeah, I saw.
2: Yeah, he was taking credit for it, too. He wasn't afraid. Like, he wants his first goal as a Toronto Maple Leaf as well. Like, I don't know if he let somebody know, but he, like, yeah, it was a great intermission interview that he did where he was asked about the conversation he was having with Darren Radish on the bench. He's like, yeah, nobody, look at my pants. Like, you can see the mark. It hit my pants. He gets his first goal. But, yeah, Darren Radish is, after that first game where he couldn't make a pass, kind of been the guy you expected. Yeah, 95 miles an hour from the point. It's not always going to go into the top corner all by itself. Like, yeah, get a screen in front, get a deflection. And, yeah, it's a lot of the Darren Radish goals or points are going to look like that.
1: Yeah, no question. And, you know, Darren Radish, gosh, his first game as a Leaf, I thought to myself, God, like, this is probably the worst game he'll have all season when he was, I think he was officially credited with, was it 5 turnovers or 4 turnovers? It was a lot. Yeah. It was more than a defenseman, I feel like, or anyone should have. And then he looked better in game 2, but still, you need to see a little bit more for a guy you're paying lots of money. I suppose if you're a defenseman, and again, if your pairing is Riley, and you're asking Riley to be the responsible one, that's not always going to work out great for either guy. But yeah, I think I see some more positive days in Radish's future, if only because he is getting a little bit more acclimatized to things. You know, you mentioned Nick Paul there as well, Ben. I wonder, and again, we're talking about line blenders and so on. I do wonder if there is a world in which we see Paul as 2C. Mm-hmm. With McKenna and, or maybe not McKenna, maybe Cowan and Nylander, if you're just switching up the lines as they were last night. I wonder if that's a world we see in the not-too-distant future when it comes to the usage of Nick Paul in particular, and then you see maybe like McKenna-Tavares-Sissons, for example.
2: Yeah, we'll see. Or, you know, at a certain point, you do wonder if John Tavares is going to transition to the wing.
1: I
2: think we're still learning a lot about this team, right? And yeah, first 5 minutes, if they could bottle whatever that was, there are moments, and obviously John Tavares isn't part of this, but there's a new element of speed with this team that you can see. Like, the Marchenko's got what, 95th percentile speed. Obviously Gavin McKenna's got great burst. This is just something that was entirely missing from this team in the last couple of years. And obviously they have it. So Mitch Marner also gets on the board. He gets an assist. There was perilously little Mitch Marner conversation, which I was totally fine with. The biggest point of information was learning that Gavin McKenna skated with Mitch Marner this summer in Muskoka, and they had conversations about what it's like to play in Toronto, the content of which we're not allowed to know, just that they had those conversations. Right. And Mitch Marner was effusive in his praise of Gavin McKenna and how well he thinks he will be, he will handle the rigors and the toll that it comes with being a member of the Toronto Maple Leafs as a number one overall selection. But yeah, I was kind of curious to hear that Gavin McKenna and Mitch Marner were skating together and having conversations about Toronto. Should that be concerning at all to Leaf fans?
1: I mean, when I first saw that news, I definitely thought to myself, gosh, like, is what positive things, given how everything ended for Marner and the Leafs, could Marner be saying to Gavin McKenna? But then maybe it matters less for McKenna, who is Canadian but not from

0: One, this doesn't surprise me. The get-in price for T-Mobile Arena yesterday. Again, we're talking about the defending Western Conference champions who won a title. Like, they've been just year after year competitive. They've made additions. They signed Mitch Marner. He's been spectacular. He led the postseason goals a year ago. They're off to a great start. You can get into T-Mobile Arena yesterday for $18.82.
1: Oh, okay.
0: Which is, okay, that's not surprising. It's probably the same in Sunrise, Florida sure. for Panthers games, right? But also that this was the first non-sellout home game in Golden Knights history with an announced attendance at just under 16,000. Capacity at T-Mobile is over 17,000. But, yeah, Luke Fox took a picture of the crowd at T-Mobile Arena, and, yeah, didn't quite look like only 2,000 people missing from that arena.
1: It looked worse than that, for sure.
0: And I get it. We're in a moment in time in which, do you know the price of diesel fuel, Joe? I'm sure you do. It's very expensive. I got it. Groceries? And what are you going to choose? Eat or go to a Golden Knights game? But, yeah, that exists all over North America. And it's Vegas that's feeling the crunch the most. That was shocking to find out that a year after the Golden Knights were in the Stanley Cup final, off to a good start. I get it. It's early in the season, I guess. But, man, as the experience of being the first pro sports team in Las Vegas maybe worn off, because the Raiders are off to a good start. You know, you get the A's showing up there, what, the 2029 or 2030, whenever they build that thing. Apparently that's taking forever. I thought in Vegas they build these casinos like super quickly.
1: So did I, yeah.
0: Or they build everything, and mostly casinos, very quickly. But yeah, the A's aren't moving in apparently until 2029. It's shocking to me that the first non-sellout in Golden Knights history yesterday.
1: Yeah, 354 regular season home games, 66 postseason home games, and this is the first non-sellout. Now, I do think, I was thinking about this when I saw that piece of news come across the timeline. And yeah, I mean, Luke Fox posted a picture. David Alter posted a picture. It was fascinating to see how few people were in the seats when that second period started, for example. And I mean, people are, you know, in the concourse, for example. But
0: yeah,
1: still, it wasn't still great. And look, I guess is this a product, at least in part, because in Vegas, there's always something else to do. For example, I mean, I think Metallica played at the Sphere last night, but is that enough to cause like a 2,000 seat difference? Probably not.
0: I don't think so.
1: Right? And I also wonder, to your point about cost and so on, we also live in a time, you know, not to get too deep into the politics of it all,
0: Let's go.
1: Like Canadian hockey fans are probably not traveling to the U.S. Is that a part of it?
0: Maybe a
1: little bit.
0: Well, not for like, so the shutouts, or the sellout streak, I don't think, because, yeah, the Leafs aren't playing every home game in Vegas. But, yeah, you would think the Leaf games in particular, yeah, those are going to be sellouts. Every time, once a year, the Leafs go to Vegas, they're going to be sellouts.
1: But the fan base is to not sell out. I am surprised it's a Leafs game, that a fan base that traditionally travels pretty well all over North America.
0: Yeah, and I'm sure, you know, Mitch Marner doesn't have any regrets about his decision. He got the money and no state tax, and it's probably, you know, beautiful weather this time of year. It's great. There's a lot of great elements being a Vegas Golden Knight. He was just in a Stanley Cup final. He was leading the postseason in points, and his teammates love him, and yada, yada, yada. But this is the other side of it. Like, if, God forbid, Joe, God forbid, and I know it'll never happen because every free agent and every disgruntled player asking for a trade wants to go to Vegas, wants to go to Florida, wants to go to Tampa. But at a certain point, like the cycle of winning is going to be over in those places.
1: Sure.
0: And even during the cycle of winning, we're seeing, okay, some of the attention wear off. Yeah, imagine the Golden Knights just like flat out weren't very good or competitive for a championship. What we're looking at as far as attendance and attention, like they don't get any attention when they're in a cup final. Yeah, so it's just curious to me how early in the process there that people in Vegas are made, okay, we get it.
1: Yeah.
0: They'll show up in the postseason in our cup final, which is our birthright when that happens. But like for a regular season game against a non-conference opponent in October, I would rather not.
1: Well, I can't imagine it'll get any better when the A's move in, and then whenever this NBA franchise also is birthed in Vegas, which I think will likely happen in the next 5 years or so. So if that

0: does happen, I can't imagine when you're all of a sudden competing as the Golden Knights, not only with the Raiders, who also look like they could be better in the next 5 years, because if we believe the competitive cycle is what, like 5 years ish in that general time frame, then yeah, I can't imagine it'll get a lot better. When I know the Golden Knights are a pretty aggressive team with signing guys and trading guys and so on, and you know, bleep them picks and so on. They love that kind of thing, but that can only take you so far, especially in a salary cap league. So yeah, I'm with you. I was very surprised to see it, and at some point that'll come home to roost. But it was bizarre for a team that, you know, I think is somewhat known for having the game presentation and having a raucous crowd. But again, how many of those people in any individual home game are in fact diehard Golden Knights fans? I don't know.
1: Daniel Negreanu, I guess. And one day the Raiders are going to win a home game against Patrick Mahomes. It hasn't happened yet, but
0: maybe next year.
1: Maybe next year. Okay. Last one. So Jack Eichel scores a penalty shot. Beautiful penalty shot goal. I think properly adjudicated as a penalty shot.
0: I think so.
1: I think all things being equal, referees should defer to penalty shot. I was at my kids, my 10-year-olds.
0: You want more penalty shots?
1: I want more. I was at my kids' hockey game yesterday in Brantford, and there was a moment where it was like, yeah, you could or you could not. And every single opportunity, especially we're talking about 10-year-olds hockey, the parents want to see it. As much as they maybe don't want to see it, maybe the goalie parent.
0: Sure, yeah.
1: But I think everybody outside of the goalie parent wants to see the referee point to center ice. You got to play to the crowd. Come on.
0: Can I just ask, Ben, have you been involved in any like crazy parent hockey stuff? Like when people are screaming at the refs? I've always heard this.
1: My kids don't play high enough level of hockey for that. You're a truly insane person if you're doing that at double B hockey.
0: Okay, all right. Yeah,
1: you need to be locked up. And no, so I haven't seen
0: that. No, the answer is no. Okay.
1: No. All right. When we come back, we got a game five in the American League Division Series. The Guardians are apparently an offensive force. Also, Major League Baseball proposing going back to 154 games, and the Cowboys are who we thought they were. That and more next as the Fan Morning Show continues. Ben Ennis, Sho Ali, Sportsnet 590, The Fan.
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3: From the 680 News Traffic Center, I'm Eva Fragiscados. Good morning. On the westbound 401 west of the 400 in the Collectors, two left lanes, or two right lanes rather, are still closed off for a vehicle fire cleanup. It's jammed out from west of Allen, both Express and Collectors. And the south 400 ramp to the west 401 is also shut down for that vehicle fire cleanup. It's been there since the overnight period. Southbound 400 south of Innisfil Beach Road, two left lanes are closed off. That's all because of construction. You're going to find it slow from south of Mapleview. 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

0: and a show Ali. So we very much needed a game five in the remaining American League Division Series because the other series are finished, kaput. And we got it. Guardians force game five against the White Sox with a 9-5 win in game five as they score 9 runs in back-to-back games. They actually hit home runs, though, in this game because they scored 9 runs in game three without a home run, which is like that's right on brand for the Guardians.
1: It is.
0: Jose Ramirez hit a home run. How about this stat? I got a stat for you, Joe.
1: Ooh, I like my stats.
0: Okay. So the White Sox did score 4 runs despite the loss, and that was a better offensive effort than their 19 strikeout performance in game three. They also left a lot of meat on the bone there. Man, there were some runners left on base and some bases loaded situations in which they scored runs with sacrifice flies, but couldn't get the big hit. So 9-4 win for the Guardians. That was the first loss a team scoring 4 runs in a postseason game this postseason has suffered. So teams now drop to 17-1 when scoring at least 4 runs this postseason.
1: Wow.
0: So you score 4 runs
1: you
0: this
1: win.
0: Playoffs, you win until yesterday.
1: Okay.
0: Because that no longer holds. These two teams are made for each other. Yes, they were made for a game 5. They were obviously battling tooth and nail for the division win by the end of the season. The Guardians are actually a pretty good offense by the end of the year as well. So maybe not surprising that they've erupted offensively the last couple of games.
1: I think this is still true after last night, but the Guardians, I believe, all teams in the playoffs, including teams that obviously got eliminated, but highest OPS of any team.
0: Yeah,
1: pretty
0: that's
1: remarkable.
0: That is crazy to think about. And yeah, obviously these two teams in the bottom half of MLB payrolls. Yeah. Everybody outside of the Dodgers is going to be one of those, like if the Brewers obviously beat the Dodgers, that'll be shocking. And yeah, I guess maybe hurt the owner's case when it comes to the pending lockup. But yeah, everybody else in the American League, Yankees already out. They got swept by the Rays. I don't think anybody views, hey, correct me if I'm wrong. Do you view the Guardians or the White Sox as some sleeping juggernaut? It's baseball, and it's a short series in a sport that's supposed to be a big sample, so anyone can win. But yeah, I view this series very much as like, okay, it's nice to have it. It's a couple of mediocre American League teams battling it out and giving us something on the weekend where previously we had no baseball. But all things being equal, the Rays are the class of the American League.
1: I think by a large margin, no? I mean, because it wasn't the big bugaboo for the Rays in any of their failed playoff quests in years past, even in years where they won 100 games. Mm-hmm. Like, it's something plagued them, whether it was the rotation wasn't long enough or the bullpen wasn't necessarily long enough or deep enough, rather. The offense didn't have enough pop, and it kind of feels now that all of those things are not major issues. Maybe the rotation isn't quite as long, but even in the best of cases, it's not as though Kevin Cash would be afraid to go to the bullpen anyways when you have Ian Seymour and Griffin Jacks back there, and they're stretched out now regardless. But, I mean, look, the Rays' top four is what? It's in some order. It's Yandy Diaz, Jonathan Aranda, obviously Junior Caminero, and maybe to even a lesser degree, like Liam Hicks and Victor Mesa Jr. So, like, if these are the guys you're talking about, then you probably feel pretty good about it. So, yeah, I mean, the Rays, it does feel, again, to your point, like, baseball has this element of randomness, as you well know, that it means anyone can win, but I would be kind of surprised if whoever comes out of this last ALDS goes out there and thumps the Rays either at the Trop or anywhere else.
0: Yeah. It is great to see Jose Ramirez get off the mat in this series and turn back into the best version of himself.
1: Yeah. He kind of had a little bit of a narrative around him, no?
0: Yeah.
1: For years.
0: Oh, yeah.
1: Yeah.
0: Yeah, for sure. Big home run yesterday. He ends up 2-for-5 with 3 RBIs and the home run.
1: Want a fancy stat? Want another one?
0: Yeah, give me a fancy stat.
1: So the 2-run shot off the Jordan Hicks 99.9-mile-an-hour fastball, the fastest pitch Ramirez has homered off of in his entire career.
0: Wow. Impressive stuff. I still view him, it's hard not to look wistfully at Jose Ramirez and what could have been. Unfortunately for him, like we found the one professional athlete that just loves Cleveland. Apparently. And does not want to leave it. No, and he'll take a pay cut to do so. Because obviously, the former Cleveland executives that are currently running the Toronto Blue Jays, Mark Spiro, Ross Atkins, know how good this fella is and tried multiple opportunities to trade for him, and they would have extended him to a contract that well exceeds what he's being paid in Cleveland. But he loves Cleveland. Have you ever been to Cleveland?
1: I've not, no.
0: Yeah, I've been to Cleveland. I went to a then Indians game.
1: Okay.
0: At the Prague.
1: Rock and Roll Hall of Fame.
0: I didn't go to the Rock and Roll Hall of Fame. Okay. But I enjoyed it enough.
1: Right.
0: Stadium was fine. Yeah, went to an establishment. They served me cold drinks. Like, I enjoyed it. I had no issue with it. Yeah, and I guess Jose Ramirez feels the same. He loves Cleveland because he always feels like the guy that got away. Like, imagine how different this era of Blue Jaysdom would feel with Jose Ramirez at third base.
1: Gosh, I know. Whenever we do Jays talk, I think, and we do the what could you do differently, and like you something we get like the Teoscar Hernandez, Eric Swanson thing, or you know, you get the Varsho trade litigation stuff, and you know, none of that is. We can do that all day long, but I think the most popular one that involves someone who was never a Blue Jay is almost exclusively Jose Ramirez.
0: Because it made so much sense, and it felt like they were very much hot on the on his case. But no, he loves Cleveland.
1: Hall of Famer?
0: I'd have to further delve deep, but if you just asked me sight unseen, I'd say yes.
1: I think so, too.
0: Yeah, I mean, the peak of his powers with the stolen bases as well, right? Yeah, I think so. But don't hold me to that if I look at the baseball reference page, it's not even close. But yes, it does feel that way. So if Cleveland gets through, all four top seeds are through. All four bye teams would be through to their championship series.
1: That's right.
0: So that is the way it's supposed to work, right? You get the bye. That's a huge advantage in a sport like baseball, especially without all the off days that are apparently coming to the postseason format, which we'll get to in just a second. When you get a bye, and the Blue Jays saw it, last year, when they got that 5-day break at the end of the regular season, it allowed them to take a deep breath, reset the rotation. Vladdy, you know, it clicked for him in those

0: 5 days somehow, and then they were off and running, beat the Yankees in four games, yada, yada, yada, game seven of the World Series, and the less said about that, the better. Do you like that this is now becoming a thing where, like, the bye teams have the advantage, and they're actually, yeah, you're showing up in the championship series? Do you like when the chalk... I mean, we all like a Cinderella until we get to, like, the Final Four, right? And then you want the Blue Bloods.
1: And those two ideas don't necessarily, or they do conflict, right? They don't necessarily run congruent to one another, because you can know that Cinderella stories by nature are almost certainly not going to be the top two seed in the American League. So yeah, it's funny, because I think if you're asking me who would I like to see win the World Series of the remaining teams, it's probably the White Sox, because everyone's going to pick the fun Cinderella team. But I would also like to see powerhouses square off in the World Series. At least for me. I don't know how you feel about that. Like, my World Series pick was Rays Brewers, just because we were going into an impending labor stoppage, and it would be kind of funny that two of the cheapest teams in Major League Baseball could be there.
0: The two best teams.
1: Yeah, like, they're quite literally the two best teams record-wise in baseball. Yeah. So that is absolutely the chalkiest pick you could make.
0: Yeah. I will defer also to the team in a Game 5 that has a real starter in Gavin Williams.
1: Yes.
0: As the White Sox plan is just pitching chaos. Like, it's just reliever after reliever after reliever, not resulting in victories for them the last two games.
1: How many starters this play postseason for any team, including the Dodgers, including the Rays? Like, how many times has a starter gone, like, five innings?
0: When you ask that question, I expect you to have the answer. Do you not have it?
1: No, I don't.
0: Yeah.
1: I don't.
0: Perilously few. As Parker Messick can't even get through three innings yesterday. Walks an issue for these starters, like, recently.
1: The only one I can think of is Drew Rasmussen and maybe a handful of others. Like, Yamamoto went pretty deep, right? But by and large, I think you can probably count it on one hand.
0: Blake Snell and Tyler Glass, now they stunk out the joint, despite not giving up a ton of runs. They just, walks were a big issue for them. Anyways, we got a Game 5. Winner take all game. As mediocre as those two teams are, you got to love it. You play 162-plus games, and it comes down to one between those two teams. So we referenced it earlier. So we're headed to labor hell this winter. December 1st, we're going to be officially in a lockout. But we're starting to hear, and it's actually been factually actualized, that a proposal has been given by the owners to the players about certain things. We've seen the salary cap numbers exchange, but now we have, like, a schedule thing that is being proposed. So Major League Baseball, in their most recent proposal to the players, proposed to shorten the regular season to 154 games in 2029 and to expand the division series to a best of seven. They also proposed adding 9 additional days off to the current postseason format, extending it to a maximum 42 days. That would give top starting pitchers potential to appear more often. That would also allow higher seeded teams in the first two rounds of the postseason to pick their opponents. We don't have to wait until 2029 for that. That would be next year, if there is a postseason. And they would make most regular season Mondays a day off for the vast majority of teams, except those in up to 2 nationally televised broadcast games. So, I guess Monday night baseball will be the new night where it's you get a standalone game.
1: Yep.
0: Most teams are off, but it's the shortening of the regular season. 154 is what they used to do, of course, before 61. That's why we got the movie 61 asterisk. When Roger Maris hit 61, it took him 162 games, not 154 like Babe Ruth. So, like, that number of games, maybe that helps, like, soften the blow for the traditionalists who are looking at the sport where the statistics and the records mean the most.
1: Right.
0: That there is actually, context for that. But what was your first thought in seeing this?
1: Well, the 154 thing for sure made me think, well, if you're going to be able to work in an extra day off every week, like, if you're going to have a day off every week effectively, then I'm sure players wouldn't scoff too much at that. But on the other side, if owners are suggesting taking games out of the regular season and effectively adding them to the playoffs, then that obviously benefits the owners, because they don't have to share revenue in the playoffs, and whereas you do share revenue from the regular season. So, like, it does on the surface. I know this isn't a part of the negotiation process. Is it the first, or one of the first, at the very least, concrete proposals from the owner side of things, from the league side of things. So this is obviously going to be somewhat slanted in favor of the owners. And, you know, I'm guessing it's all in the lead up to more contentious negotiations down the road. I don't hate the idea of less regular season baseball. But at the same time, like, I do wonder if they did have a shorter regular season, would it, and every week has a day off, would it mean fewer day games and more night games overall? Maybe if trying to capture more eyeballs after people are home from work, for example. Yeah. I wonder what that means for the overall sport, if that's something they did choose to adopt. But yeah, I am not surprised that the owners would be in favor of a system that means more money in their pockets.
0: Well, I think, so speaking of day games, what the extended amount of time that they can play postseason games in would mean is fewer weekday day postseason games.
1: Right,
0: which is... It's a bummer for me because I don't work a normal job and like I quite enjoy like a 3 o'clock in the afternoon playoff game. But for normal people, that's not something that works for them. And that's when you get your White Sox Astros wild card series, yeah. Right? So and obviously TV numbers, you're not doing much there at 3 o'clock in the afternoon. So you spread it out a little bit more. You're going to get rid of the need to play some of those games on a weekday day game. I like the idea of allowing starting pitchers to appear more often and for longer with more off days, but it feels like unless there's a rule that forces these teams into keeping the starters out there a third time through the order and through six innings, that's okay. It's probably not going to happen. The game has moved to a point where the high-powered relievers are coming in. It's just going to let the relievers also be more rested, right? And your Mason Millers are going to try and get six outs more often, I think, than your starter is going to be allowed to go deeper in games and then return later on in the postseason. I like, in theory, the idea of the picking your opponent thing. I think so often, though, these things are going to be so obvious.
1: Yeah.
0: Like, we all want the big reveal where the team, you know, gives the bulletin board material of, yeah, we want you because we think you stink, even though you're not the team with the worst record. But I think, generally speaking, the team with the worst record has the worst record for a reason, is because they are the most beatable. And the 154 regular season games, I know there is historical precedence for it, but it just, yeah, we're diminishing the import of the most important thing in the sport, where it used to mean the most and still does. The regular season, still the fewest number of postseason teams in Major League Baseball compared to any of the other North American pro sports. I love me some regular season baseball, and I think you can do what you wanted to do with the schedule as far as expanding the number of days you need for the postseason by just playing more scheduled doubleheaders.
1: Sure, yeah.
0: Give me some more scheduled doubleheaders. I'm fine with that, as opposed to just lopping off a week's worth of games, eight days worth of games, and going 162 or 154. Give me a scheduled doubleheader.
1: I'm into the idea of more scheduled doubleheaders. I mean, like, you're going to have to deal with it anyways. So, yeah, I'm into that idea, and especially if you're doing this and you have more days off, could you do that to make sure that you have 2 days off a week, for example, and that maybe that's more palatable to players? But yeah, I mean, selfishly, Ben, I do enjoy the rhythm, I suppose, of watching a game virtually every day. And maybe that's just because, like, you and I in particular are sickos who love to watch baseball. You know, even in the dead of the summer when nothing else is going on, you're watching the grindiest 1-0 game. But I mean, I love that kind of thing, and I think you do too, and I think many Blue Jays fans do as well, for example. So yeah, I understand, and I even don't really mind giving everyone a little extra rest, like in a mental sense, but at the same time, from a heart sense, I think I prefer it the way it is.
0: Here's the major thing, though, about this proposal. It doesn't matter. Like, none of this matters. This is a distraction for us, yes. Because by the time they get to this, like, if they ever get to this, it'll be because they figured out the salary cap and whether they've broken the union and they've acquiesced and we've probably lost a whole season, or they backed off the salary cap thing. This is all nice and well and good. And 2029, oh, wouldn't that be so cute? If they 154 games and the 7-game DS and picking your opponent, that sounds great. Like, all of that stuff is academic. Like, you know how quickly the PA and the owners could come to an agreement on whether this is a good idea or not if the other stuff was settled? This would take 5 minutes Who cares? Like, I obviously, as a fan, you care.
1: Sure.
0: But that's what this is for. It's like to distract you. This is the conversation you have when it really doesn't. It has nothing to do with what these two sides are going to be talking about for the next few months.

0: That's kind of what I wonder, you know, when you look at the teams remaining in the playoff hunt right now. So you have the big bad Dodgers, and then you have the Brewers, Rays, White Sox, Guardians. So effectively, you have a team in the Dodgers that have a payroll of around $411-412 million. And then the other teams combined have a combined payroll of around $413 million. So I bring this up, Ben, because I do wonder when we talk about like what issues are meaningful to either side. Like, I wonder if as we get closer to, you know, real offers from the union or from the ownership groups that represent Major League Baseball, I do wonder if any of that is a factor, or if the truth is simply that in, you know, 154 game season, picking your opponents, whatever, if it's just the sides are so diametrically opposed that none of it really matters.
1: Yeah, I think it's salary cap or no salary cap.
0: Right.
1: That's all it comes down to. All right, before we take a break, Thursday Night Football and no Baker Mayfield still with the thumb issue for the Buccaneers, but that's okay. Undrafted rookie Jalen Daniels going to do his best. He's pretty good, but it was mostly the Bucky Irving show, 165 yards and a touchdown as the Bucs beat the Cowboys. 24-16, Dak Prescott, couple of interceptions. Show, who's the best team in the NFC East?
0: Oh, God. It's not the Giants. It can't be the Giants.
1: I mean, record-wise, it is the Giants.
0: I know.
1: Okay?
0: It's they're certainly not the Commanders, who are getting Jaden Daniels back.
1: Yeah.
0: The Eagles look terrible, and they look like they're not getting any better anytime soon.
1: Lane Johnson is everything that has been good about the Eagles for his entire career.
0: The record without Lane Johnson is hideous.
1: Okay, so with Lane Johnson, who just retired, Stephen A. Smith with quite a run
0: that was wild
1: over the last couple of days. But the Eagles, with Lane Johnson in the lineup, 122-63-1. Without him, 18-30. Like, that's real. Like, I don't know what else to tell you about the Eagles being a totally different team with and without Lane Johnson. This was a great year to have an opportunity, if you're the Cowboys, to jump to the top of the pecking order there. And it's early. Maybe they can figure it out, but boy, they look like same old Cowboys year over year over year.
0: Yeah, and look, I thought

0: But after they had a pretty big win last week over the Texans, whose defense, I mean, we heard in the interim that after that big comeback win for the Cowboys, D'Amico Ryans is going to reassume play calling duties over that defense, which probably for the best, I think, for a team like that.
1: A lot of coaches doing that. Sean Payton's doing that with the offense in Denver.
0: It feels different when Sean Payton does it versus when D'Amico Ryans does it. Maybe in the sense of how they're perceived around the NFL.
1: Well, one of them's a Hall of Famer.
0: And look, we I guess the book has not been written on D'Amico Ryans, but we know Sean Payton's a Hall of Famer for his ability to call plays. So yeah, probably the right move for the Denver Broncos, but. I mean, the reason I bring it up is because I think you kind of felt like the Cowboys were turning a corner, and then they lay a complete egg against an undrafted free agent rookie quarterback in Daniels, who looked really skittish last week when he made his first start. So,
1: I thought he looked pretty good yesterday.
0: I thought he looked pretty composed, all things considered. He had a nice throw to, admittedly, a wide-open Tez Johnson, but he was finding guys. He was pretty decisive, and I know the Cowboys' defense is pretty wretched, but that's an impressive piece of work for Daniels. To get his first career win.
1: Yeah, and the Buccaneers were 0-4.
0: Yeah.
1: And there's been, two teams to make the playoffs after 0-4 starts? Like, perilously few. But, I mean, how many of them played in the NFC South? could you see a world in which the Buccaneers make the postseason now 1-4?
0: The Panthers and the Falcons are both 2-2, right? So, I mean, it's not out of the question, at least.
1: Yeah, I probably need Baker Mayfield to return. But yeah, it doesn't matter what the circumstances are around the Cowboys and how smooth sailing it feels like the path is towards them being good or not embarrassing themselves. They always will. Todd Bowles also, there will not be a moment in which it feels like he makes the correct decision. Had a chance to really salt this game away.
0: Yeah.
1: With a field goal
0: going
1: that he opted not to.
0: That's insane. That's nuts. That's a wild decision for him.
1: Also, we got the thing that makes people on Twitter mad. It didn't end up factoring in because the Cowboys threw, they didn't get the second touchdown, but down 14, they scored a touchdown and went for two, as opposed to kicking the field goal to make it a 7-point game. I get it. If you're like, I feel like the coaches that do that though, right? They don't feel like the coaches that would go for two on the second touchdown because like the second, so you do that if you're going to go for two on the second touchdown and give yourselves the lead as opposed to tying the game. I feel like those coaches are not the ones that are, I think the reason you do that is at the end of a game where you know definitively you convert on that 2-point attempt, the game is over. I think it's a very dangerous thing to do when you're talking about like a minute left because it encourages the opposition to be more aggressive for a field goal. I think also there's a mental component to it where you like signal to your players that there's it just feels more relaxing and relieving, I think, to see a 7-point lead as opposed to an 8-point lead.
0: No, I know what you mean. I actually think, because I understand the thought process behind, hey, you effectively have a 50% chance each time, so you do it twice, and you are statistically more likely to win.
1: And you know what you need the second time.
0: Yeah, exactly. Like, I understand all that, but I actually do think that mental component is an underrated aspect of it for players for whom comfort is such a big part of it, rather than them knowing, oh, God, we didn't get the first 2-pointer. Now we have this in the back of our minds when you have to go for two the second time, so... Yeah, it is. I do think that's a part of it. By the way, before we go, did you see that clip post game of Dak Prescott walking by I think he was a worker at AT&T Stadium, and as Prescott walked by, the guy said he said out loud, "Embarrassing," and Prescott turned back, and they kind of looked at each other, and I don't know, man. Like you work at the stadium, like people can know who you are. That's a tough look, I think, for Cowboys land right now.
1: Yeah, and it was a game sealing interception that was deflected. But yeah, not like you would like Dak Prescott to be able to overcome there not lose to Jalen Daniels. It was fine. Buccaneers, though, off the mat as they have their first win of the season. When we come back, we'll talk to Shai Davidi next as the Fan Morning Show continues. Ben Ennis, Show Ali, Sportsnet 590, The Fan.
2: Oh. The westbound 401 west of the 400 collectors. Two right lanes are closed for a vehicle fire. It's slow from Allen Express and collector lanes. South 400 ramp to the west 401 closed for a vehicle fire. South 400 south of Highway 89. The left lane is closed for a collision. It's jammed up from Highway 89. East Gardner just busy.

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Ramirez, deep drive.

0: Ali, we do have a fifth and decisive game between the Guardians and White Sox coming up this weekend as the Guardians win two straight, get off the mat, score 18 runs in the last two games as the White Sox become the first team this postseason to score four runs and lose as they get bludgeoned yesterday. Let's talk to Shai Davidi on a Friday morning. Good morning, Shai.
1: Good morning, guys. How's it going?
0: It's going great, man. The playoff baseball has had its moments, and we needed a game five. Thank goodness that the Guardians do it. It is such an interesting postseason from a narrative perspective, considering what we're headed for this winter, Shai, with the labor war and the salary cap proposal. And God, we need these small market teams. They can't compete against the big bad Dodgers, who are alive. But everybody else is small market, right? It's the Dodgers and the Brewers, the ultimate battle between the haves and the have-nots. You got the Rays already through to the ALCS, and then either the Guardians or the White Sox. Nobody's buying a championship there either. Do you think that impacts at all the labor strife that we're headed towards us, or is that already been decided?
1: Yeah, I mean, that is zero impact in terms of how this plays out. It just makes the narrative that the ownership side has been working very hard to plant a little bit more difficult to kind of make state essentially, because like you were seeing evidence that what you need more than anything is competent management. And sure, they're financially, the Dodgers have advantages, and they take advantage of those extra resources. But the thing is, they're just incredibly smart, and they do every part of the talent gathering aspect so well, and by and large, better than most, if not all, the other teams. But if you're very, very clever and disciplined and look for advantages where others don't see them, you can be the Rays, you can be the Brewers, you can be the Guardians. So money definitely helps. It allows you to do things that not everybody else can do, but intelligence trumps all, and we may see that play out this postseason.
2: Well, Shai, we'd gotten the news yesterday, before we get further into the playoff teams, about this MLB proposal, right? 154-game regular season, divisional series of seven games, pick your opponent in the first two rounds of the playoffs. But I mean, to Ben's point, is that all window dressing to simply salary cap or no salary cap? I mean, all those things are interesting to talk about, and we were just doing a segment on it, but it does feel like the sides are so diametrically opposed that with the other details, it might ultimately not matter outside of the salary cap discussions.
1: Well, ultimately, everything starts there, right? With the financial piece. But what both sides have been doing, and there have been bargaining sessions about every 2 weeks that, you know, we haven't heard as much about, when they've been talking about just various less well-known, less interesting elements of the CBA, whether it be contractual stuff, things to do with the All-Star game, all the minutiae that's in the that'll be in the final document. Like, they've been pecking away at that. And what the sides do along the way is sort of signal to one another what's important to them, how they see things. And there eventually will be some give and take based on the things that the sides signal to one another. So this is an interesting way that they envision it. It's notable that they want this to begin in 2029, mm-hmm. when a slate of national TV deals will be renegotiated, and they're essentially

0: showing what they want to try to sell to the network/streaming services that will end up bidding for the rights. And it's basically going to be part of the package eventually that they're debating with the players. And so if the players agree, if the players don't disagree or don't agree, that'll matter. But ultimately, the battle on this is going to be fought over whether or not there's a salary cap or what other type of restraint mechanism there is for spending mm-hmm. within the game.
1: What do you think of 154 games? I know you agree with the Ruth family that 162 games in 1961, an asterisk did belong next. No, I know that was ridiculous. They took the asterisk away, but we did like 154 is like it messes with like I guess the most recent records. But yeah, we have a history of that number of games in Major League Baseball. What do you think of the idea of lopping off 8 regular season games?
0: I think the piece that sort of got lost a little bit is that they want to have a standardized off day.
1: Yeah,
0: as well.
1: On Monday.
0: Yeah, and this is actually something that I personally, you know, Cito Gaston used to talk about this all the time, about like how you have to have like one off day a week and how much that would improve the game for player health and, you know, just avoiding those, you know, 17-17 or, you know, the Jays had a 40-41 period this year. And that's just, it's just cruel. We're seeing, I think that is a contributing factor to pitching injuries. It's a contributing factor to roster churn. I think lopping off the 8 games and standardizing an off day would just dramatically improve the quality of life for players, for teams, and probably the quality of play on the field ultimately, because guys are getting a little bit more standardized rest in there. So I personally really like that, and I've long felt that that would be a great number for that, just to get to the, you know, the standardized off day every week. And I do like the idea of a 7-game division series, and, you know, and getting back to maybe a more normalized playoff system, so you don't have what you had in the American League this year, where you have a real snail race in to get in for the final wild card spot.
1: Yeah, and more days off during the postseason as well to try and prioritize starting pitchers appearing more often, maybe going deeper. To which I would say, okay, you can try, but I think that the die has already been cast with the way Major League clubs operate and managers operate from an analytical standpoint. You don't see starters go deep into games anymore, and it feels like they're trying to address what they I think rightly is a problem. The starters don't go deeper, but like this isn't going to do it, in my opinion. Like, do you think eventually we'll get to a place where the double hook rule or something that like actually does force teams to let their starters go deeper? Because it's like, yeah, Show mentioned it's like we had the Drew Rasmussen start where he, you know, no hitter into the 8th inning. Good job. I guess out of him, like what is the spectacular starting pitching performance that a starter's gone deep in a game this postseason?
0: Yeah, I mean, Yamamoto had them too. But you're right. Like the thing is, those guys are unicorns. And, you know, I can think of a number of conversations I've had with both Max Scherzer and Chris Bassitt about this over the past few years. And just, it really starts with there's like pitchers aren't being trained for this at the minor league level, right? And it's hard because the vast majority of pitchers are not going to be good in their second or third time through the order, right? It's just going to diminish because the batter's seeing you more, you're more fatigued. It's just really hard. And so the dudes who can turn over a lineup multiple times and get deep, especially when everybody's concentration level is ramped up the way that it does in the postseason. It's really hard. And I actually think that if you have put in more off days during the postseason, then it just makes it easier for your bullpen guys to recover in between.
1: Yes.
0: And I don't think that it's necessarily going to solve.

0: that problem, right? So what the evidence shows is that pitchers diminish and you're more likely to make a mistake the longer that you're in the game. And until you have enough pitchers who have learned to work around that and are trained for that and are groomed for that, because the young arms are so valuable in the, at the minor league level, the developmental side, a lot of the time those guys are under strict caps, both in terms of innings and pitches, during their grooming process. And then they get to the major leagues and they haven't really faced a guy three or four times in a game. And so now you're asking them to do this for the first time at the big league level. Like, that just doesn't always make sense. And unless, you know, you've got Jacob Mizorowski stuff or something like that, it's going to be really difficult for you. So I don't think that's the solution. There has to be a different part, a different element that really ties into how starting pitchers are treated and how they end up getting groomed.
1: Well, speaking of starting pitching then, Shai, I mean, we'd seen, I thought it was pretty fun, pretty interesting, even though it was somewhat unconventional. And I guess this is a part of the playoffs, but Gavin Williams, for example, came on last night for the last three outs. And in theory, he would be your game five starter if you're the Cleveland Guardians. And I suppose for the Guardians, this is a team, and Messick didn't go particularly long last night, but this is a team that has some decent starting pitching, some very good starting pitching. I feel like decent is underselling it when it comes to guys they can go to, whether it is a Messick, a Gavin Williams, the Foster Griffins of the world, for example. So, yeah, I mean, I was just curious what you made of that, because it's not too often you see, like, the next game's starter, if you win that game, come out for the last three outs of a game in the playoffs even.
0: Yeah, I thought it was a bit unusual as well. I thought there were some interesting decisions from both teams along the way, too. Like, you know, the Grant Taylor at the spot that he ended up in, too, and obviously it unraveled on him. And, you know, it will kind of get lost, but, you know, Eric Sobrowski's key out there with the bases loaded the inning before, before Cleveland opened it up, like, that was a huge out that really changed the course of that game, because if Chicago opens it up there, maybe we're, you know, we're having a different conversation today. But we saw, like, teams do different things with starting pitchers last year too. And obviously game seven of the World Series is different, but you think about what the Blue Jays and the Dodgers did, is they were just running out all their starters. Mm-hmm. They were just like, okay, who are our best dudes? We're putting them in this game and getting what we can out of them. You know, so the Blue Jays are pulling, you know, Trey Savage and Shane Bieber, and, you know, Chris Bassett is pitching for the X time out of the bullpen, and the Dodgers have Glasnow and Yamamoto coming into that game. So I get it and I don't get it. It's like it's a today or nothing. But with that big lead, mm-hmm. I wonder if, like, you know, you think, okay, maybe Cleveland could have done something different there last night.
2: Yeah, you would think. But it's throw day anyways, apparently. And he threw fewer than 20 pitches. So should be good to go, I would think, for game five. Okay, you got a story out on sportsnet.ca right now, how Okamoto's success can impact Blue Jays' push into Japanese market. I've seen enough. I want a Teruaki Sato. I've looked at his baseball reference page, and it seems like he hits many a home run and plays a position in need. 39 of them last year for the 27-year-old. Well, a couple of things. Like, one, how realistic is he as a target for the Blue Jays? And yeah, like, how impactful do you think it will be that the transition was so successful for Okamoto into a Blue Jays uniform?
0: So how realistic it is, that ultimately depends on what the other options end up looking like for Sato, mm-hmm. and what he wants, and what he sees in Toronto, where he feels the most comfortable. So that only he knows. But the Blue Jays, I expect, are going to pursue him pretty aggressively, and so they'll have a lot to sell. And I think they can point to what they did with Okamoto. It's like, They've had Japanese players in the past. Mm-hmm. Obviously, Minori Kawasaki comes to mind, but even for a short stint, Nori Aoki. Obviously, Yusei Kikuchi and Shunya Miguchi. But those guys were pitchers. The last two guys were pitchers.

0: And Ryuji showed with Kikuchi that they could help a pitcher find his way. And now they've shown with Okamoto that they can help a position player establish themselves too. And it's not just on the baseball field, it's off the field too, with the setup that they have and the resources that they have available, something that Okamoto pointed out to. And that is, that now becomes part of what they can sell and use when they're making the case for themselves. So we'll see how that ultimately plays out, what the market, how the market develops. But it is pretty interesting, and you know, it's part of an ongoing push into Japan, and now they have a bit more success behind them. And whether that changes things, we'll see what this year's class of free agents decides.
1: Can I interest either of you guys in one lightly used Jazz Chisholm Jr.? Yeah?
2: I was talking about this yesterday. Yeah, he's a free agent. I mean, does it make sense as a platoon partner for Ernie Clement at second base? Does he feel like the type of player the Blue Jays would acquire? Like, obviously, offensively, yeah, a 30 home run guy a year ago. We also are well aware of the warts, which once again showed themselves in the postseason here for the Yankees.
0: Yeah, I mean, the profile is a lot of what you'd want. The question becomes, okay, how does that fit? And I think that, you know, Tim, maybe Brandon Lau, the Blue Jays are going to look at what's out there at second base. And it may also be just maybe more Josh Smith, right? Like, that's an internal option that they have. And it depends on, you know, what resources they have available, what they can do. And if you're spending on your money on, say, Sato and another starter, you know, are you, that may be preferable, or maybe a Seiya Suzuki or something like that. Is that preferable to maybe the big spend that you might need?

0: I don't know where you stand on that, Chai.
1: Hey, to each their own. You know, I guess. Eat to your heart's content.
0: Yeah, that's true. All right, Chai. Appreciate the time. Thanks, buddy.
2: See you, Chai.
1: You got it, fellas. See ya.
0: Bye. Chai Davidi. Yeah. So he's introduced, as the story goes. You should read it on sportsnet.ca. Okamoto to the Blue Jays faithful. And the next night, they're like, hey, or maybe it's the same night. The next day. We got this reservation. The real high-class sushi restaurant. And
2: maybe it was the same one they booked for Yusei Kikuchi. Who knows?
0: Yeah, or his wife booked, right?
2: That's right.
0: That's right. His wife booked it, okay? the time's clicking down. He's like, actually, guys, I can't go. I hammered too many Eaton Center hot dogs. What a legend.
2: Where are you eating these hot dogs? At the Eaton Center.
0: I feel like New York Fries has like hot dogs. Is there a New York Fries in Eaton, Center? I haven't been in a while.
2: That's got to be where it is, right? There's no gourmet hot dog place at the Eaton Center, no. I don't think. So you're just eating, you're just slamming normal hot dogs at the Eaton Center, I guess.
0: I guess. Anyways, yeah. I think the Blue Jays have obviously made a nice little foray into the Asian market with Okamoto, who, yeah, had his ups and downs, and he wasn't exactly the profile of player I thought they were getting when they acquired him. He was supposed to be a guy that didn't strike out. All this contact, you'll be blown away at how well he adapts to Major League pitching, and the velocity, loves velocity, eats it up. And he did okay against velocity. It was the spin that I guess was the majority of the issues with the strikeouts. But whatever, you take the strikeouts with the power that he gave you that nobody else did on this team. And I was pleasantly surprised with the defense at third base. And yeah, now that there's proof of concept there, apparently, anecdotally, there are more Blue Jays hats in Tokyo than ever before. So the Blue Jays trying to capitalize on marketing opportunities. This guy's a big star in Asia, in Japan, and maybe it does help them recruit the next dude. Usually, though, it's about the money. But yeah. And the Blue Jays haven't been shy about spending it.
2: Yeah, I have to think the combination of the developments and the relationships the Blue Jays have grown in the Pacific Rim, not just Japan, but Korea as well, but obviously Japan as far as Sato goes, and then the money they're willing to deal out. And I mean, look, they also got a fair amount of money off the books this This
0: George
2: coming,
0: Springer's
2: this offseason,
0: deal
2: right?
0: Is done.
2: Gosman, I know he's traded, but like that's a part of it. Yep. Right? I think it was close to $100 million that came off the books this year, essentially. So, I mean, they definitely have money to spend, which is why I like bringing up names like the Brandon Laus and the Jazz Chisholm Juniors and the Randy Rosarena.
0: Where do you stand
2: on
0: Jazz?
2: Jazz? I prefer Brandon Lau overall. Yeah. I like the shape of that offensive production a little bit more. And you said it. We saw in the playoffs, just days ago, some of the boneheaded decisions that Jazz Chisholm Jr. can make. And God, I can literally hear the callers in my head doing Jay's talk if that were to happen and it would cost them the game. But I mean, this is a guy still who's relatively young, who has some pretty productive years in the
0: produces
2: literally
0: against righties.
2: Yeah.
0: Consistently.
2: So, I'm fine with it, truthfully. I do think you need an upgrade in that middle infield from a power perspective, and he or Lau would probably provide you that. But as far as Sato goes, I mean, did he not just win the Japanese Triple Crown?
0: That's pretty
2: I mean,
0: good. Is that something you want?
2: I would like that, I think. How much do you stand? Where do you stand on this, Ben? The idea that it's not that I think the Blue Jays went out of their way to only get guys that jive with the power of friendship, but right. I mean, I think Jazz Chisholm Jr. is a strong ego. He's a big personality. Not saying he's a bad teammate by any means, because we don't know, right?
0: Yeah.
2: But I mean, how much does that factor into improving the team when it comes to, hey, we need guys who can roll out of bed and hit 30 home runs, for example?
0: Yeah, no, I think we did that you, first of all, I don't know if you can force the power of friendship thing to happen. That thing happened. And it was a one-year thing, right? It didn't even carry over to this year because nobody produced. And to your point, I don't know what kind of a teammate Jazz Chisholm is. I haven't seen anybody really talk negatively about it. I like the flair, right? Like, I like when he's producing and he's not throwing a ball away on an attempted double play where the base runner is, like, already passed first base and costing the Yankees a run in a playoff game. Like, that part I don't love necessarily, but I do love the flair. I don't mind the chewing of the gum during the game as long as you produce. So, yeah, I think Vladdy, when he's going his best, has a similar type of flair to him as well. So that part doesn't bother me at all. And, yeah, I think maybe you could do, like, a defensive replacement thing late in games that you're leading, maybe with Jazz Chisholm Jr. at second base. But clearly the

0: Blue Jays need to upgrade the offense. All right. Leafs with a 4-3 shootout loss in Vegas to the Golden Knights last night after taking a 3-0 first period lead. They blow that lead. Hold on, though, for the point. Sergei Bobrovsky was awesome in that game. They're 2-2-1 to start their season through 5 games. And we're still learning about this team, right? This is different than in years previous. Before last year, where it was like, yeah, okay, you can go through slumps during the regular season. We know they're going to be in the playoffs, and they'll ultimately be judged when the playoffs arrive. This year, it's like, oh, is this team good enough to get to the postseason? And there have been flashes, right? There's been, obviously, the comeback against the Preds, even in the loss to Montreal or an Ottawa, teams that, you know, should be in the playoffs in the Atlantic Division this year, and they beat an Islanders team that couldn't score. Like, what have your expectations changed now? Like, are you learning anything? Like, 5 games, such a small span sample, especially in an 84-game season. We were starting to get a little bit more of guys we haven't seen before. Are your expectations changing for this Leafs team?
1: Yeah, I'd say that I was going to maybe start drawing some lines maybe after the 10th game of the season, just to give them a little bit more time to gel, because, you know, all the teams had to deal with a shortened preseason, a shortened training camp, and so on. So the Leafs are not unique in that regard. But a lot of teams did not only return 4 forwards, for example, and you know, have a new head coach and a new GM. So I was willing to give them a little bit more leeway. I admit, you know, even in 2-2-1 is by no means buried this team, Ben. But I do think, for me, my level of optimism, because you're right, we used to judge this team based on what they did in game 83 and onwards. I guess now to what, game 85 and onwards now. But still, I used to judge it that way, and I think a lot of people did. And even though maybe you can't do that, I had a pretty high level of optimism for the Toronto Maple Leafs this year. And maybe that was undeserved, because, you know, the most exciting thing to happen to the team in the offseason prior to the Marchenko trade on the doorstep of the season was obviously Gavin McKenna becoming a Toronto Maple Leaf via the draft lottery. So, yeah, maybe I shouldn't have had as much optimism, but at the same time, I think I've seen enough flashes from the team in 5 games that I still feel better about how things will go. You know, there's still some issues, obviously. I mean, I think I'd like to see a little bit more, frankly, from Kirill Marchenko, even though I think he's been quite good so far. It's just I would like to see him register on the score sheet a little more frequently. But yeah, I suppose 5 games in, you know, I don't think we'd be sounding any alarm bells just yet.
0: No, I like the forwards a lot.
1: Yeah.
0: I think they will score. I think, yeah, it was kind of a shock to me that through the first 3 games, they only scored 6 total goals, 2 goals in each game. I think they're going to score. I always thought they were going to score. I think they can continue to score. And I think the power play, given more reps, the power play would be good. And we talk a lot about the forwards because that's where the flashy stuff and the big additions have been made outside of Darren Radish. But we don't talk about the blue line because it's like, it kind of is what it is. But yeah, that part looks pretty stinky.
1: Yeah.
0: And now, no Oliver Ekman-Larsson, maybe, as he leaves the game yesterday late in the third period with an injury on what was a clear interference penalty that wasn't called. And now you're going, again, maybe it's a situation where you're actually going to benefit by not having OEL, who's off to a slow start. But man, the depth is already, like, Troy Stetcher's in the lineup daily.
1: Yeah.
0: And you're going beyond that now. And what happens when the inevitable Chris Tanev injury hits and he misses his 10, 15 to 20 games? Yeah, I got a big question about the blue line. And those aren't going away anywhere, anytime soon. I think the rest of the team, that was pretty solid. I like the goaltending. I like the forwards.
1: Yeah, I feel like we are 1-10 of injury away from talking about, like, which Marley is getting called up. And I feel like that's not a great place to be. I've liked the McCabe-Tanev pairing because, you know, that's obviously been one of the more solid pairings. And hey, I did like McCabe putting Marner on his butt very briefly early in the game. But that ultimately did not end up mattering in a loss. But yeah, I'm with you. The forward group is exciting. It's pretty dynamic. We can talk about the line blendering stuff as we did to start the show as much as we want. And I'm curious to see where Cowan and McKenna in particular land. But yeah, you need to do something. I mean, but isn't that the conversation we've had about the Leafs, like, in the entire Austin Matthews era? They need more right-handed D-men, and they just have never really had that, really.
0: No, it's an Ilya Lyubushkin here.
1: Right.
0: Yeah. It feels like they need more than that, but I don't know how they acquire that. All right. When we come back, it's right there for the Cowboys to cement themselves as, you know, maybe the best team in the NFC East. And then they lost to an undrafted rookie quarterback and a winless Bucs team yesterday. We'll talk to Tom Pelissero of Netflix and The Ringer next. As the Fan Morning Show continues, Ben Ennis, Show Ali, Sportsnet 590, The Fan.
2: From the 680 News Traffic Center, I'm Eva Fragiscados. Westbound on the 401, we've got those ongoing problems west of the 400 and the collectors. It's the two right lanes that are still closed for that vehicle fire cleanup. Definitely going to want to leave yourself extra time. It's quite jammed up in that area. The southbound 400 ramp to the westbound 401, that is also closed off because of that collision cleanup. West QEW, west of Trafalgar, the right lane is blocked with a stalled car. North 427 approaching Dixon, the right lane is blocked. That's for a stalled truck. 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

0: Fan Morning Show, Sportsnet 590, The Fan, Ben Ennis, Show Ali. Good opportunity for the Cowboys yesterday, but what are you going to do? You can only hope to contain Jalen Daniels, who is pretty good in the Buccaneers' first win of the season as they improved to 1-4 and, I don't know, maybe still alive in the playoff chase in the NFC South. Let's talk to today's insider brought to you by Don Valley North Lexus. It is Tom Pelissero, Netflix The Ringer, and our Fan Morning Show NFL insider. How's it going, Tom?
1: Fantastic. You guys?
0: Doing very, very well. So explain to me what is the NFC East and who the best team is in it, because it doesn't feel like it's the Cowboys.
1: No, I mean, it feels wide open. You know, the Eagles losing Lane Johnson this week, trading away Cam Jurgens. You know, it's not a tank. I think that's a vast oversimplification, but clearly they've got some things that they need to work through at a time that Devontae Smith and Saquon Barkley aren't playing either. The Giants are the team on top at 3-1. You wouldn't think that just by, you know, reading the headlines. Commanders have a big opportunity to stay in it, you know, if they can beat the Giants on Sunday. And then you got the Cowboys, who I feel, and I talked about this on the Ringer NFL show yesterday or 2 days ago, they seem like every year they have one game against a team that they should easily take care of on paper at home, and they just kind of sleepwalk through it. And that's what I felt like we were watching. Other than the first drive where, you know, they rip it right down the field, it just was a strange game. You know, CeeDee Lamb, who caught 17 balls the previous week, I know he got banged up at the quad last night, but he had two catches. You know, the running game was basically non-existent after the opening drive when Javonte Williams punches it in. And then defensively, there's just these breaks that are happening. It doesn't help you when Joey Porter Jr. is puking into a garbage can before kickoff and can't go. I mean, obviously that creates a trickle-down effect where you're playing somebody who didn't get the reps during the week, and you probably have it alter your coverages. But, you know, there's way too many times that there's a receiver either, you know, in the case of last night, like wide open at the sticks on third and long, or totally turned loose along the sideline. Like, we've seen a couple of those every single game. And when, you know, the rushing numbers were out of control last night. I think they ran for like 240 yards. A lot of that was on that long Bucky Irving run. But it felt like both in the pass game and the run game, it wasn't so much that they didn't have answers schematically. It's the guys don't seem to know how to play the scheme. I mean, you have two linebackers pointing toward a receiver, you know, or a player who's running open in the flat. It's like, yeah, one of you should probably cover him. And you just see a few of those every single week. But, you know, to me, it followed this pattern with the Cowboys, and I couldn't tell you why it happens, but they seem to just come out flat. And plus, I wasn't even coming out flat. It was just playing flat most of the game at home in one of these games against a team that everyone's like, oh, this will be an easy one for them. It gets them every time. And if you're Brian Schottenheimer, you just got to hope that, okay, that's the learning moment. We're not good enough to come out and play like that against anybody and expect to get a win and hope that you bounce back.
2: Yeah, 2-3, the Cowboys, Tom, are certainly not out of the division by any means. But to Ben's point, I mean, it's such a muddled division to begin with. I mean, you talked about the Eagles and the retirement of Lane Johnson. They could also be without all of Barkley, Devonta Smith, Dontavian Wicks, and they also traded Cam Jurgens. So curious to see what that looks like against the Jags in London on Sunday morning. But like, does that mean by default the Giants are the best team in the division? Now, by record, they are literally the best team in the division. They're 3-1. But I mean, how much do you believe in a Jameis Winston-led Giants team?
1: We all know what the Jameis Winston experience is at this point, and you buckle your seatbelt and you go along for the ride. He's going to make plays. He's going to make baffling mistakes. You know, but they've played sound defense. They have found ways to get their playmakers involved, including Malik Nabers, who I know has, you know, been kind of banged up with different stuff all season. I wouldn't say, you know, best is kind of subjective. I don't know that I would say best, but I give credit to John.

0: Matt Harbaugh, they could have tanked out. You know, they're 1-0, and then they had that brutal performance against the Rams where Dart goes down and they're outclassed all the way, and then they got a short week coming back and, you know, trying to hope that Jameis plays better. And, you know, they found ways to win these last two games. I think it's also the best way to sum up the NFC East is if the Commanders beat the Giants on Sunday, the entire division is either 3-2 or 2-3. And that's just kind of what it feels like. I mean, the Eagles are still the team to beat until proven otherwise. And, you know, regardless how Howie Roseman kind of handles this next 6 weeks, I do not think at all that this is, all right, we're going to tear it down. He's never done that. Mm-hmm. Definitely not this early in the season. I think if anything, it's some retooling. Sam Juergens for them was a negative asset in terms of a two-time Pro Bowl center who they were playing out of position at guard. And they got offered a really substantial package, including the 2028 second-round pick for him. That trade made sense to me, and it was a coincidence, I would say, that it happened, you know, at the same time as Lane Johnson retiring. Yeah, that's been a hallmark of the Eagles' success for all those years was how that offensive line played. But, you know, with Dickerson going down, now Lane retiring, Juergens traded away, it's a bunch of different faces up there are the Jordan Mailata. And as you mentioned, you know, those skill guys being down, it's a lot to take on all at once. But I also feel like Nick Sirianni, who has the highest winning percentage of any active coach who's been in the league at least 5 years, he's come back from crisis points seemingly five times a year, every year since he's been there. And I'm sure he's going to find some answers. It's just a matter of when.
1: Yeah, there is that Clash of the Titans coming up on not actually involving the Titans, but the Giants and the Commanders playing that NFC East battle this week. And you mentioned Jaden Daniels is back after his dislocation again of the, excuse me, the left elbow. And he's going to be apparently wearing a sleeve. I mean, it's such a recurring injury with this very specific part of his body. Like, how are the Commanders addressing this and trying to make sure that this doesn't happen again? Because it's like just routinely, every time he goes down, it seems that he's bracing himself with his left arm and the elbow's going out of whack.
0: So when he did it again in Dallas in week two, they went through and he saw a bunch of specialists. So, you know, had a scan sent to a bunch of specialists. And what he was told was, yeah, to fix the issue, you need to have surgery. But you have surgery now. That's a minimum 3 month recovery, which basically wipes out your entire season. Jaden was adamant he didn't want to do that. He wanted to come back and play. You know, last year was a mess. This year he's going to be, you know, extension eligible after the season. There's a lot of different motivations that may go into, you know, why he wants to be out there. But I certainly understand a young player who doesn't want to see a second straight season kind of be a wash because of the injuries. So the specialist agreed he's at no risk of making the injury worse. In other words, like, it's not as if by going out there with an injury that needs it, like, he needs to get the elbow tightened to keep it from, you know, continuing to pop in and out sometimes. But it's not like he's going to, you know, tear it and have permanent damage. It's just, yeah, if he bends it again, it's not going to feel good and he might aggravate it. And it's possible that he misses a little bit more time, but he is able to go through it. It's a strong possibility he's going to have that surgery after the season. So it's not as if the elbow is suddenly healed. It's just that they're delaying it. So he wore more than the sleeve. It's like a Barry Bonds style brace on that elbow. It's bigger than the one that he wore last year. That's part of their solve for it. He's going to have to get used to not just running with it on, but also just the passing posture is a little bit different. That was the test that they wanted him to go through this week, to see him go through a full week of practice, not have any issues, feel comfortable in the brace. If you listen to David Blau, the offensive coordinator, yesterday, he said he's full go. So it certainly seems like everything is tracking for him to be out there. And, you know, what an opportunity for Washington, for everything they've been through in the past 4 weeks and all the injuries and playing three different quarterbacks and having a QB on the field last week who's a seventh-round pick rookie whose name most people couldn't spell. You know, if they beat the Giants, they're right back in this thing. And I thought from go that if they put it together and if Jaden looked like Jaden Daniels, which he did from the second half of the opener to the first half of the Dallas game when he got hurt, he took him to the NFC Championship game as a rookie. He's a really good young quarterback. Stay on the field and, you know, let's see what happens.
2: So, Tom, we've spent some time talking about the NFC East. Eagles will take on the Jaguars in the London game, 9:30 a.m.

0: Eastern Sunday morning. So through 4 weeks, where are the Jacksonville Jaguars on the list of, let's say, most complete teams in the NFL for you right now?
1: They're playing at a really high level on both sides of the ball. Obviously, they had a tough one in Denver a couple of weeks ago, and that's the only one that they've lost. I mean, go back, look at their record from the start of last season. I think they've got more wins than everybody except the Seahawks in that span. So they are that talented. You know, Liam Cohen deserves credit for putting that thing together, getting Trevor Lawrence to play the best football that he's played in his career. They're not a team that has, you know, a number one option in the passing game, but they've got a lot of like number twos. They got a big group of guys, which, you know, in some ways actually make it more challenging for a defense to defend you, because, you know, it's not, all right, we're going to take away the number one weapon. It's like, no, they can kind of spray it around the field to all these different guys. That makes them tough. They're running the football with guys who aren't household names. Defensively, they do a really good job with Anthony Campanelli. I do think that they're up there, you know, for the most complete teams. And I would still say that the AFC is wide open. You would have said after the first 2 weeks, the Bills mm-hmm. are the team to beat with the way they were playing. It hasn't looked as good the past couple of weeks. Obviously, just got beat by the Patriots, who have to be in any conversation about the biggest threats in the AFC. The Chiefs are the one unbeaten team, you know, at 4-0. The Broncos, Sean Payton's going to call the plays this week. You know, we'll see what impact that makes, but that's still a really talented football team. And Raiders have played well in the early going. I mean, there's a long way to go. Certainly the Jaguars are right there. I wouldn't say that they're, you know, a cut above some of the other teams, but they are certainly among the best teams in the AFC right now, and certainly one of those teams that I expect to be there at the end.
2: The Chiefs are the only remaining unbeaten team in the AFC. And they may add Tyreek Hill coming off the leg injury. So where do they stand with that? Because also, like, there's this messy divorce trial that he's going through with his ex-wife. What do you see Tyreek Hill becoming once again a member of the Kansas City Chiefs this season?
1: It's certainly the belief within the league that ultimately it's going to happen. But you have, as you mentioned, there's several moving parts with Tyreek. One is his agent, for whatever reasons his agent did it, announcing, hey, I'm going to negotiate with multiple teams. To me, what that says is, hey, Kansas City, you're not getting him for the minimum. Like, you know, somebody's going to pay this guy, incentives, whatever it might be. And so, all right, well, what is the, you know, what's the contract that makes sense? Is there even a second team that would take him on, given the totality of everything going on? The second part is, I don't know when he's going to be ready to play. I know what the prognosis was when he first got hurt. That's a major injury, dislocated knee, ACL tear, other ligament tears. You know, he said back in July, I think, like, he couldn't even run yet. Like, he had no power in the leg. You know, it sounds like he believes he can play in November, but every team doctor is going to have different opinions on that. And then the third part is, yeah, I mean, he's in court facing serious allegations of domestic violence. It's a civil divorce case. It's not a criminal case. He's not been charged with a crime. Usually the NFL is not going to put a guy on the exempt list because of that, but it's certainly within their rights if they feel like there's evidence that he, you know, committed a crime of violence based on how the personal conduct policy is written. And they could also suspend him at some point here, depending on the timeline of the divorce trial, when they're able to get their hands on any evidence that they don't have yet. It all just tracks toward, I remain skeptical that we see Tyreek Hill play, much less make an impact in 2026. And I would say for the Chiefs, while they may do this, you know, they're a team that in the past has been willing to take risks that other teams are not. I don't think that signing Tyreek Hill in any way precludes them from trying to acquire another receiver by a trade. Especially because over the past week, they have been calling around other teams and engaging the market on some of these guys who might be available.
0: If we stick in the AFC West, then how much do you believe, Tom, in what the Raiders are doing right now? Kirk Cousins looks pretty comfortable. Even before Brock Bowers returned, really, that was still true. The defense looks pretty stingy. Clint Kubiak doing a good job right now to have that team 3-1, even after a tough loss to the Chiefs. So can they keep it going?
1: No doubt. I mean, they've held their own with the Chiefs. They're entering a treacherous stretch of schedule. I mean, starting with Kansas City, they had a four-game stretch where it's like, all right, we're going to find out how real these guys are. I would just say, as long as Kirk is playing at the level he is, They're going to have a chance every week. You know, another team that doesn't, outside of Bowers, they don't have that guy in the passing game that you really fear. McCook's doing a great job spreading the ball around, and he's

0: He's developed a rapport with guys like Trey Tucker. Defensively, you know, they added a lot of veterans in the offseason. I think you're seeing that. They look like a professional defense. I certainly think that they're a team that you can't rule out as a, you know, a playoff type team. But again, let's see what happens these next 3 weeks. They're not all, you know, division games, but they're kind of measuring stick games where we'll find out better foes. How good are you?
1: Yep. One of these years, they're going to beat Patrick Mahomes at home. Hasn't happened yet, though. Tom, always appreciate the time. Thanks.
0: You got it, guys. Thanks.
1: Tom Pelissero, today's Insider brought to you by Don Valley North Lexus. So, yeah, Rams overwhelming favorites coming into the season, right? The super team, well, they'll never lose. Never, never lose. And obviously they've lost. And I believe they are still the betting favorites. If it's not, the Bills were briefly the betting favorites, I think, the Super Bowl.
2: The Rams are -3 right now, heading into Monday night.
1: Okay. But yeah, it just doesn't feel like there's going to be, and I mean, it's so early to say this, but like, it doesn't feel like there's going to be a runaway dominant team that's like, oh, that is definitively the Super Bowl favorite. Like, maybe it's the Chiefs and they're undefeated and yeah, Patrick Mahomes is back. They haven't just destroyed people. Like, Kenneth Walker has been a huge addition there, obviously. And yeah, you get another threat in the passing game. Rashee Rice is healthy as well. It's helpful. But yeah, just like the Bills looked like they could be it. But then, you know, Drake May remembered how to play football. I mean, got an incredible catch by a guy whose name we had to learn how to pronounce in Chisholm. But yeah.
2: Chisholm the third.
1: But yeah, I don't know. Do you see somebody emerging here from the morass of being like the definitive Super Bowl favorite as we head into the postseason, the NFL?
2: So you meant the Super Bowl odds favorites overall. Yeah, yes. I was just looking at Bills Rams on Monday night.
1: Oh, Super Bowl favorites.
2: But the Rams are, in fact, right now still the odds on favorite to win the Super Bowl, followed closely by the Buffalo Bills.
1: Yeah.
2: So there you go. So that's where things are still.
1: Yeah, before the Bills lost, though, to the Pats, I think the Bills had overtaken.
2: I think you're right, very briefly. Mm-hmm. Yeah, it was pretty close, right? It's like 650, plus 650 to plus 700 should tell you pretty close in terms of people how people view those two teams. I feel like I would probably take a couple teams over the Rams right now. Just because
1: in that division, how do you not take the Niners? They haven't lost and never lost. And like they're the forgotten third team. You got the Super Bowl champs. You got the Super Bowl favorites. And then, oh, yeah, the Niners with the substation. No, the until eventually everybody gets hurt again.
2: Yeah.
1: Like, they're the class. You got to defer to the team that has never lost.
2: 49ers, Seahawks, I think I'd take the Bills over the Rams. I think I'd also take the Chiefs over the Rams as things are presently constructed right this second. Although, you know, the wide receiver issues, Rashee Rice and then Tyquan Thorne with his foot pointing the wrong way. I mean,
1: you don't want
2: that's,
1: that.
2: You kind of need your 2 feet to point in the same direction. So I think that'll probably be a storyline as we go down the season here. But yeah, like the defensive issues for the Rams are what concern. It's not really the offense. I mean, we keep hearing about how Puka Nacua has what they're calling a pre-hernia, which also doesn't sound great, honestly. I feel like you don't want to have a pre-hernia or an actual hernia, but I mean, if that's something that he's going to be dealing with, is that a question mark for them on offense? But it's really the defense, right? I mean, Aaron Donald looks like a guy who hasn't been on a football field in, what, like 2 years or whatever it is. And then Myles Garrett on IR right now. I'm sure he'll come back by the end of the season. But the defensive issues really for both the Rams and Bills do somewhat concern me.
1: Yeah. No, yeah. It is crazy how, like, yeah, you missed 2 years, you're 35 years old, and It's kind of difficult to get back in the mix.
2: I know he's an athletic
1: there.
2: Freak, but I mean, even for him, that's a hard thing to do.
1: Yeah. The AFC does feel more wide open, right? I guess out of the Bills and maybe the Ravens as well, as long as Lamar Jackson's healthy. But yeah, I think we're pretty established with those NFC West teams as being good, right? And I think that the Bills are good for sure, but I don't know. Are the Chiefs back to being their dominant selves? They just win all these one-score games. What are the Broncos as well? Like, after 4 weeks, Sean Payton's retaking offensive play calling duties there. And your team, the Pats, they got off the mat, right? Drake May, you know? You got to put it in a spot where you can let your receiver make the best catch of the year so far. And he did that,
2: sure.
1: And then they got the big interception against Josh Allen to win a game that they had to have. Yeah, like, I think everybody was expecting the pullback a little bit from the Pats. Like, are they out of the mix in at the potential AFC championship game? Like, in the conversation for the two teams left standing at the end of the season,

0: in the AFC. I feel like the Bills are there, the Ravens are there, and the Chiefs are there, which we've seen before. Yeah, and I guess we got to wait to see how the Broncos offense looks once again under Sean Payton. But yeah, where are you with your Patriots?
1: Yeah, because I guess if you're looking at the entire playoff picture, beyond Chiefs, Bills, and let's say Ravens, the Browns have the same record as the Ravens. I mean, they're 3-1. Mm-hmm. The Raiders are 3-1. Broncos are 2-2. Patriots are 2-2. So those are the teams I'm looking at right now. Jaguars, of course, have played well as well. We talked about that with Tom. But yeah, the Pats, I mean, Drake May is one of those guys who he looked lost at times, then just looked decidedly better as he decided to not throw the ball into triple coverage. Will help you with that. So yeah, like I think that could have been a get right game for the Pats, but I think you need to see it a little more. They're actually playing the Raiders this weekend. So yeah, that actually sneaky has some pretty big import on the AFC playoff picture because the Raiders are unexpectedly 3-1.
0: Yeah. You expect to see a lot of Efton Chisholm?
1: Probably not.
0: Efton. Had you ever heard anybody by the name Efton before?
1: No.
0: Efton Chisholm.
1: Well, look, I did have Efton Chisholm in my Dynasty Fantasy Football League.
0: Okay.
1: So you're good about it. I feel good about my shares.
0: Charles Davis
1: Chisholm.
0: Also, like, he was on Efton Chisholm
1: was
0: watch.
1: Was he? Okay.
0: Oh, yeah, yeah. Right. Yeah, he was taking a victory lap on Monday. Anyways, okay, when we come back, Maple Leafs with their first shootout loss of the season, blowing a 3-0 lead in Vegas yesterday. We'll talk to Michael Tracos, managing editor at the Hockey News next. As the Fan Morning Show continues, Ben Ennis, Show Ali, Sportsnet 590, The Fan.
2: From the 680 News Traffic Center, I'm Eva Frajaskatos. Westbound 401 west of the 400 in the Collectors, two right lanes are closed for a vehicle fire. It's slow from Young Express and Collector lanes. South 404 slow south of Finch to Don Mills. Eastbound on the Gardner Expressway, you'll find delays Park Lawn to Jarvis. And West QEW west of Trafalgar, part of the right lane is blocked with a stalled truck. North 427 approaching Dixon, right lane blocked with a stalled tractor trailer. And North 410, the ramp 2 steals. We've got the right lane closed off. That's all because of a stalled vehicle. 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

0: 590 of the Fan, Banana Show, Ellie. So, fresh off, the Maple Leafs are racing a 3-0 deficit to beat the Nashville Predators in their final home game of the 4-game homestand to start the season. They just blew 3-0 first period lead against the Vegas Golden Knights yesterday. Did get a point, though. They lose in a shootout 4-3 to Mitch Marner's defending Western Conference champion Golden Knights, whose sellout streak was ended, by the way, yesterday. Let's talk to Michael Trakos, managing editor at the Hockey News. Morning, Michael. Thanks for doing this. How's it going?
1: Doing all right. Wild game last night.
0: Yeah, not so. And we're still learning about this Leafs team. Like I keep saying, Michael, in the previous years before we had the sample of last year where the Leafs didn't make the playoffs, we'd take stuff out of regular season games. We'd say, ultimately, it doesn't matter. We know what this team is. They're a playoff team, and they'll be judged in the postseason. We don't know if this is a playoff team. Like, where are you on what we've learned through five games? Are you more bullish, less bullish? Where are you on the Leafs?
1: Yeah, I'm more bullish that this is a playoff team. And I think what we're seeing right now is, you know, we're seeing it all over the league there, Ben, is a lot of scrambly hockey. I think the lack of a preseason is really showing its, you know, rearing its ugly head so far in these first couple weeks. A 3-0 lead against Vegas, you should be able to close that one out, get an extra goal, clamp down defensively. And, the penalty trouble got the Leafs into, a whole lot of mess, but that's one I think a month from now you expect them to close out, especially if you're getting that kind of performance from Sergei Bobrovsky. But, a couple concerning things, like the defensive game, it's just not there right now. I don't love how Morgan Riley and Darren Radish look together. I'm not so sure about the lines. I'm sure they're going to work themselves out as, Gavin McKenna works his way into kind of feeling more comfortable, but so far, so good. You're seeing a lot of, signs out there that this Leafs team should definitely be a playoff team.
2: Well, I'll tell you what, Mike. I mean, as far as staying up late to watch games, it's certainly at least more fun to watch the Jim Miller Leafs than it was to watch the Craig Berube Leafs, even in a loss. At least goals are getting scored. As we get deeper into a new season, then I actually do think one of the more interesting aspects of the team as presently constructed five games in

0: is seeing Austin Matthews in this new-ish role, in the sense that he is not only the captain, and obviously he was last year, but now maybe fulfilling the role for Gavin McKenna that, and Easton Cowan, that Tavares once fulfilled for him, Nylander, and even Mitch Marner when Tavares initially came over to the Leafs. I mean, do you see that at all when it comes to Matthews' leadership role on the team these days?
1: You know, what I'm seeing out of Matthews' show is that, you know, that offensive player that, you know, scored 69 goals a few years ago, you know, looks very much back. And, you know, Matthews is skating well. You know, I'll talk about the off-ice stuff in a bit, but, you know, just from an eye test, you know, this is a different Austin Matthews. And I think Jim Hiller's system is exactly why we're seeing this version of him. I think, you know, we can be hard on the fact that Kirill Marchenko hasn't been scoring as much as he probably should be given the chances. But when you look at how he and Matthews have been kind of dominating when they're on the ice, you know, it gives you a lot of hope that, you know, Matthews is going to score a ton of goals this year. And Marchenko's probably going to end up with a lot more than he had in Columbus. You know, off the ice, you know, the story about, you know, Matthews opening up his home and having Gavin McKenna over for a sleepover on Sunday night.
2: That's,
1: you know,
2: cute.
1: That's a kind of, it's cute. It's kind of funny. It's also kind of reflective of just what kind of week that was for Gavin McKenna. Like, it was a week from hell in a lot of respects. Like, people were tracking, you know, whether he's showing up for morning skates. Mm-hmm. You know, the fact that, you know, people are talking about how much or how little he weighs and how he's the lightest player in the NHL. So it was a lot thrown at a young guy. And, you know, he's staying at John Tavares' house, but it was almost like, all right, you're going to stay with your uncle for a weekend here. And, you know, you guys are going to like crack a couple pops, watch some football, and, you know, I'll see you when I see you. And that's kind of how it felt. And, you know, it's nice that you've got the father figure in John Tavares and you've got the kind of fun uncle in Austin Matthews. I think they play well off each other.
2: How dare you? He is not the lightest player in the NHL. Apparently Lane Hudson's slightly lighter than him.
1: Okay, there you go.
2: Yeah.
1: It's a battle of the bulge.
2: We should have seen them, yeah, go at it. Yeah, maybe a fight in game one of the season when they played against each other. But yeah, no, he's quite light. And he looks that way. But yeah, he's found his groove. He's riding a two-game point streak, by the way, also. And now deployed on a different line. He and Easton Cowan swap lines yesterday. Where do you think, like, everybody keeps saying, I don't even want to bother asking you, where does Gavin McKenna ultimately land? Because everybody, I think, is in agreement that it's with Matthews and Marchenko. But Jim Hiller, like, not even for a second, really, has he entertained that idea in-game. And there's been so many different line combinations. What do you make of the deployment, though, on a Nick Paul Colton Sissons line for Gavin McKenna?
1: I actually like it. And I didn't think I was going to like it, but, you know, when you're talking about Gavin McKenna, I think the one thing that's standing out right now is the defensive side of the game is probably going to be his weak spot early on. So you put him with Nick Paul and Colton Sissons, who, you know, you're not going to have to worry about those guys, you know, playing a 200-foot game. Like, you know, I think it's a perfect scenario for him where he can kind of be insulated. And if you see how Hiller's deploying him, like, every now and then you'll see Gavin McKenna with Tavares and Nylander. And I think that's a nice kind of option that he has where you can kind of flip-flop Easton Cowan and Gavin McKenna as you need them to. I think eventually we're going to see him take a line or a shift here and there in place of Jack Roslovic on the what will probably get dubbed the 3M line. But, you know, it's nice that they're working him in slowly. I wish that they had to put him on the 4-on or on the 3-on-3 overtime.
2: Yeah, they refused to do that. They've had two full overtime periods. We haven't seen him for a second. In his first game where he scores his first goal, they had an opportunity to have him cap it with an overtime victory on a goal he scored himself, and they didn't even put him on the ice.
1: No, I don't get it, because that's where the ice is open, too. It's not like you're going to get checked when it's 3-on-3. So if there's a scenario where he's perfectly made for, it's the power play, and it's, you know, when we're talking 3-on-3. So we'll see. It's still early on. I imagine the Leafs are going to get into another overtime here and there throughout the first month of the season here.
0: What have you made of the early returns from one Kirill Marchenko so far?
1: Like I said, I think, you know, the offense just isn't there quite yet. At the same time, you know, this guy is a huge upgrade over what they were getting from Matthew Knies. Like, if Matthew Knies is on the Matthews line right now, I don't think we're seeing quite a dangerous version of Austin Matthews. I think the fact that Marchenko can lug the puck up the ice, can find Matthews with passes, is a huge

0: benefit. I think it's something that Matthews missed last year. And for everything that Matthew Nyes did last year, you know, or 2 years ago, I should say, when he had Mitch Marner on the line, you know, he wasn't the playmaker. He was the guy that was just kind of third man on the line, maybe get some pucks out of corners, could play more of a physical style. But for what Austin Matthews needs, he needs someone that's going to be closer to a Mitch Marner. And I think Marchenko fills that role right now.
1: So Sergei Bobrovsky still looking for his first victory as a member of the Toronto Maple Leafs. But, man, he was a big part of the reason they even were able to pick up a point yesterday. He was spectacular at times as the Golden Knights were coming at him in waves in that second period. So now that the save percentage is over 900, it's 906 for Bobrovsky through three games. He's, you know, he's an aged fella. He's 38 years old, coming off his worst season in the National Hockey League. I think no one would blame you if you had some questions about what he would look like this season in his age 38 season with a brand new team. And I got to say, if you're talking about being bullish or optimistic, like I've been cautiously optimistic the first three games of Sergei Bobrovsky, Mike.
0: I'm with you. I'm with you completely. And that one could have gotten away easily from Toronto, and they could have blown, you know, even getting 1 point, Ben. You know, that glove save he made where it seemed like he was completely out of it and just sticks the glove up. Like that's a point-saving save right there. And then there's the one in 4-on-4 on Mitch Marner. Or sorry, 3-on-3 on Mitch Marner. Again, just a great save. And I think, you know, the stuff that we're going to find out as the season goes on is just how integral he is to the locker room as well. Like, we're talking about a guy who's not only a two-time Vezina winner, but a two-time Stanley Cup champ. You know, I remember talking to Barkov right before the season started over in Vegas for that player media tour. And, you know, he was just talking about how this guy is a complete leader. You know, everyone respects him. And I think that's something that the Leafs kind of need. Like, they've got a lot of skill on the team, but what they don't have is guys who've been there and done it and proven it year after year. And I think Barkov's one of those guys. And as a goaltender, I think he can lend some, you know, weight in the dressing room in that respect.
2: So, Mike, I wanted to ask you about John Tavares, and how do you best deploy him at this point of his career? Because I'm not sure we're talking about overtime. I'm not sure I want to see him on the ice for 3-on-3. I know that's a small part of an overall game, to be sure. I could do with maybe a little bit less of him being the entry guy on PP1s, maybe a different role there for him as well. I'm by no means saying get rid of him, but among the early season storylines through five games, I feel like I've paid a lot of attention to the former captain here.
0: I wonder. I think, you know, obviously he's not going to get moved from that second line center spot, but I wonder, so if we eventually see him drop from the first power play unit onto the second and Gavin McKenna takes Tavares' spot, not exact, his exact spot, but he'll take his place on the first unit. And, you know, the Leafs have a ton of, you know, assets to deploy on the power play, but I just wonder if, you know, if you're not better off with a McKenna versus a Tavares. It's tough because, you know, you look at Tavares' season last year, and he played in all 82 games. The guy was just a workhorse, still putting up big numbers for a guy his age and for, you know, the team that the Leafs had last year. But I think there's going to be an eventual time where we see, you know, what's happening in Washington with Alex Ovechkin, where you got to scale this guy back. You know, he is getting older, and his, you know, his feet aren't quite as fast as they were even when he entered the league, and he was always a slow skater. So, you know, I think we're going to see that. You know, I think it's all dependent on Easton Cowan and Gavin McKenna. And as they keep going, they're going to have to push Tavares down the depth chart.
1: Yeah. Yeah. He's never been a burner, but it does feel like it really showed in the first, 10 minutes of the hockey game yesterday. Leafs just, they have more team speed, right? And so much of it is Marchenko, but McKenna and Cowan, who's off to a great start, scored again yesterday on a great breakaway goal on the great pass from Chris Tanev after blocking it with his solar plexus. But yeah, we're like Jim Hiller, we're on high alert for this, right? I think his first media availability in training camp, Jim Hiller is talking about who was the standout. It's like Easton Cowan. Then he gets bumped up to the second line. Could we be looking at the breakout season for Easton Cowan?
0: I think so. And I think him winning a Calder Cup championship last year, you know, did wonders for him. You know, I've said it before, like, it doesn't matter if you win, you know, in beer league, house league, or the AHL. Like, winning is winning, and it does, you know, a ton of good for a player's development. And, you know, Easton Cowan going down to the minors at the end of the Leafs season, which was, you know, a rough season for him. You know, that was not a ideal rookie season for Easton Cowan, but to cap it off with a championship where he played an integral role, like, well, we're seeing the benefits of that right now. This guy is playing with a ton of confidence, you know, doggone a bone mentality. You know, that goal he scored on the breakaway, there was no hesitation. There was no like, oh, I don't know what moves to pull. Like, he was very confident pulling that move. And I think that's because, you know, he feels like he belongs here. And I think that, you know, as the season goes on, you know, I think we could be looking at a big breakout year. Now, what is a big breakout year? For me, Easton Cowan, you know, I don't know if we're going to see like a 30-goal season out of him, but I think we're going to be talking about like, oh boy, you know, whether it's offense or just how much he hunted the puck down, you know, this guy, you notice him every single shift. And I think that's going to be the breakout year when we're talking about Cowan.
2: So we're 5 games in here, Mike, and we'll see the Leafs continue this road trip in Colorado, taking on the Avalanche. They'll be the Mammoth.

0: in Utah. Then they'll come back home to take on the Sabres here in Toronto. So some decent teams coming up here. I know the Mammoth, I've been talking them up, and then they get dumped by the Bruins last night. So let's see if that changes by the time the Leafs get to Utah in a couple of days. But still, the reason I bring this up is a relatively tough schedule with some quality teams coming up here. And through five games, they're 2-2-1. So I guess knowing that this is a team that has such little continuity, let's put it that way, and new head coach, new GM, few returning forwards from last year, and you take into account that all teams had a short preseason, a short training camp. At what point do you start? We've talked about a lot of different players so far here this morning, but at what point do you draw that line and say, hey, this is where we can start making some really definitive conclusions about, maybe, and this is not just a Leafs question, maybe this is for all teams, but for the Leafs, at what point do you say that, so this is the point here?
1: Good question. Because, I look at the standings right now and, I don't expect Ottawa to be, up there with Tampa Bay and Florida, a month or two from now. Same thing with the Rangers and the Metro. Like, who would have guessed they'd be 4-1-0? So, it's incredibly early. The good news for the Leafs is that they're getting some great measuring stick games. Mm-hmm. Vegas is one of them. You mentioned Colorado and Utah and then Buffalo. You're going to see what the Leafs are made out of. So I don't want to say it's, after this road trip, that's when we're going to, dye the cast, so to speak. But I think, a month from now, we should know. You should get an idea of what Gavin McKenna is probably going to be producing as a rookie. You're going to know whether, you've got something in the tandem of Bob and Stolarz and, what the defense matchups look like. We'll see now, I guess, with Oliver Ekman-Larsson, what his injury, status is going to be. But, when I look at this Leafs team, again, on paper, it should be a playoff team. Like, no team, I don't think, made the improvements that Toronto made in the offseason. And to that end, they also got the number one overall pick. So if they don't make the playoffs, I think that's going to be just a huge, huge miss from the Maple Leafs in terms of what they did and what they didn't accomplish. But I would say, a month from now, if this Leafs team is not in the playoff spot, I'd be really worried.
2: Yeah, I agree with you. Yeah, the Atlantic is tough, but that's what the wild card is for, okay? And that they can't compete in the Atlantic, I don't think has been decided yet either. So Vegas is good, right? No question. They're the defending Western Conference champs, and they looked that version after the first 10 minutes of the hockey game yesterday, and that wasn't even their best goalie in net. He's the guy under contract for the longest, but Adin Hill got exposed on the Roslovic goal to start the game. Anyways, that's all to say, that was not a sellout yesterday. It's the first time they haven't sold out in the history of their franchise. They're, again, the defending Western Conference champions with the Leafs in the house yesterday. I don't know, that really struck me, Mike, that the Vegas Golden Knights, as exciting and exhilarating as they are and as good as they are with the great opponent, that's when the sellout streak ends. And I wonder, with the Raiders being good and the other sports that are going to be setting up shop in Vegas, whether the bloom is a little bit off the rose there in Vegas going forward.
1: I don't know. I was in Vegas, Ben, like I said, late September, and the bar

0: find a $10 blackjack table. It's like the hardest thing to find. $20 is low, but like, man, $20 blackjack table, I get it. That's reasonable. But like, man, you get going sideways there for five hands, and boy, yeah, it catches up quick. A $10 blackjack table, that's what I'm talking about. $10 casino war. I haven't been to Vegas in a while. That's where it's at, Michael.
1: I miss penny slots there, Ben.
0: Yeah. That's my jam, too. Mike.
1: Penny slots and a rum and Coke in my hand.
0: Oh, right? Buddy.
1: It's see me in 4 hours.
0: Yep. Or, yeah, you set up shop at the sports book, and, yeah, you make a little wager, and then, yeah, keep them coming. Mike, always appreciate it. Thanks, buddy.
1: All right, guys. Have a great Thanksgiving weekend as well, and I'll talk to you.
0: You too. Yeah, you too. See you, Mike. Michael Trakos, managing editor at the Hockey News. Yeah, that's probably all it is not enough Canadians making the pilgrimage to the United States in general, but specifically Las Vegas. And yeah, I felt like I heard plenty of goalie go chants yesterday.
2: Couple. Yeah.
0: But yeah, I wonder how much of everything that has happened there with the attendance in Vegas is Canadians traveling there to just watch hockey games and not necessarily even their own team. And the Leafs only go there once a year, but yeah, it's a tourist town, I think it's safe to say about Las Vegas.
2: Yeah. Like I'm sure there are the diehard Golden Knights fans there, but it does feel like to Mike's point that a lot of the nightly crowd, as great as it is, are there because it's one of the many things to do in a city like Vegas, right? Mm-hmm. So I would be curious to see it, and I think that Mike is right that that's probably the largest aspect for me, that you know the political climate contributing to this in Canada, Canadians not crossing the border. But I do wonder, like, when the Habs go, I'd be curious to see if that's the same. Like, is it also not a sellout when Montreal, another team that has pretty diehard rabid fans, are there, and that fan base in particular does travel quite well, you know, as opposed to, like, would I be that shocked if, like, the Sens are in Vegas and they don't sell out? Like, yeah. No, not really, honestly. So yeah, curious to see. Also, I do wonder too, I mean, Vegas overall, I think the last time I was in Vegas was 2023, I think, Ben. And Vegas is also just, I think a big part of the appeal of that city is that it was relatively, maybe not inexpensive is not the right word, but that you could go to Vegas and your dollar could go a little further. Last time I was there, it was expensive, man. It was like $79.99 USD for the hotel buffet. Like, it was stuff like that. So it's like, I don't know.
0: Maybe. Which hotel was that?
2: We were at the...
0: Definitely not Circus Circus.
2: No, we were not. We were at the Mandalay, I think.
0: Okay.
2: That's where we went. Yeah.
0: Yeah.
2: I'd only been once. That was the only time I'd ever been.
0: If Circus Circus is still standing, which I guess I don't know for sure, but I imagine you could still... When I went to Vegas, and it wasn't the last time, but... And it was... Boy, it's actually longer than I'd care to remember. I went for the minor league baseball winter meetings.
2: Okay.
0: Catch on with a minor league baseball team. And I did stay at Circus Circus. I think my hotel room cost $30 a night.
2: There you go.
0: Yeah. And
2: how long ago was this then?
0: Well, I'm an aged fella. So yeah, it was a long time ago.
2: $30.
0: And it was $30 a night. And Circus Circus had a craps table right in the lobby, right on the strip. It's at the far end of the strip. They had a craps. It was $1 craps. That was banging, let me tell you. Anyways, last one on the Leafs. So Kirill Marchenko, I think he pops, like, everyone's enjoyed what they've seen, and even the production has been reasonable. He's got 4 points in five games, one goal, and shooting a robust 6.7%. This is a guy who shot 12.4% last year. He's got a career shooting percentage of 13.5%. I think, again, obviously, there's no pressure on him to start scoring now. Like, you'd like it to happen, but it's not like people are like, yeah, man, guy's got to finish.
2: Right.
0: There's been a couple of moments you're like, oh, that's weird. Like, that should be a goal. Yeah, missed a wide open cage there going across the crease. Yeah, there's definitely some meat left on the bone when it comes to Marchenko. I think we all see the reason why Maple Leafs gave up Matthew Knies, took on the salary, and signed him to the extension. But I think if we were looking at guys who actually need to produce a little bit more, like Marchenko, only having one goal, for sure, fits that mold.
2: Yeah, no question. And we were talking about this earlier. Like, the reason I singled him out is not because I think he's playing poorly, is because he's actually played well enough and then has, to your point, only has one goal. Mm. Even last night, I mean, there were some moments where he gets the puck and within one motion flings that thing on net, and it feels like you kind of expect it to go in, right? So I'm not really not worried about Marchenko, because

0: to your point, shooting percentages are down. The whole team's still finding time to gel. You know, I'm guessing he's still getting to know Matthews and Roslovic. And that line has looked pretty good overall,
1: right? Yeah, Roslovic's looked really good.
0: I've been pretty impressed with Roslovic. I have. So, like, you know, it was kind of funny. Like, in the beginning of the season, prior, like, I guess after the Marchenko trade, prior to the first game of the season and that, like, tiny little window there, you know, we were looking at the people in the top six, and I think the guy who most people said would be the odd man out was Jack Roslovic, and that's, I think, been furthest from the truth so far, at least for the top six, as as they continue to put lines in a blender, so to speak.
1: Yeah, we'll see how long that lasts, but right now, all good with Jack Roslovic. All right, Russell Peters is coming to Casino Rama Resort February 19th and 20th, and we've got your chance to win your way in. Recently named one of Rolling Stone's 50 best comics of all time, Russell Peters has entertained audiences worldwide for decades with his signature style and unforgettable stand-up performances. 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Today's the final day of our giveaway. If you don't win with us, you can still get your tickets to see Russell Peters live. 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Travel and accommodation are not included. 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When we come back, Raptors, Clippers, fake game though, in Vancouver tomorrow. Game two of the preseason for the Raptors. We'll talk to Alvin Williams next as the Fan Morning Show continues. Ben Ennis, Show Ali, Sportsnet 590, The Fan.
2: From the 680 News Traffic Center, I'm Eva Fragiscados. Ongoing issues west 401, west of the 400 in the collectors. It's the two right lanes that are closed for that vehicle fire cleanup. It's jammed up from Young Express and collector lanes, and then the south 400 ramp to the west 401 also shut down for that vehicle fire. So it is quite slow from south of Shepherd on that south 400 down to that 401. West QEW, west of Trafalgar, part of the right lane is blocked with the stalled truck. And a little bit of good news, northbound 427 approaching Dixon, the problem there has cleared. 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

0: Ali. So the Raptors playing their second preseason game tomorrow night in Vancouver against the Clippers, which will have probably a different feel from the regular season matchup between those two teams and Kawhi Leonard. Because, well, partly Kawhi Leonard will presumably be playing in the regular season game, although it's like the back end of back-to-backs or like part of a back-to-back. So I'm not even sure about that. Let's talk to Alvin Williams, kind enough to join us this morning. How's it going, Alvin?
1: I'm doing well. Good morning.
0: Good morning. So, yeah, we haven't seen Kawhi appear in the preseason yet. It's only one game. And, yeah, obviously, whatever Kawhi wants in the preseason, Kawhi gets. How much do you think he's going to play? How much did you want to play? Like, what do you do with these preseason games in Kawhi?
1: Oh, man, I just don't even put me and Kawhi in the same category.
0: Yeah,
1: I
0: you
1: had
0: and Kawhi.
1: To play. Yeah, I had to play. That was the difference. Kawhi, you know what I mean? He's proven. He's, you know, and now the way the game is and the season, the way it goes, the veteran players, they really have a lot of autonomy where it decides like how they want to perform in the preseason. The respect level is there. The understanding is there. The game is there. So the biggest thing is Kawhi being protected and being healthy enough going throughout the season. So the Raptors did a beautiful job, you know, his tenure with the Raptors early on. So they know how to manage Kawhi. So I think, you know, this preseason game, I don't put a lot of weight on it. I just know that, you know, he's engaged. He wants to play for this team. He wants to play for this organization. So preseason is the least of my worries, and I'm sure it's the least of Kawhi's worries as well.
2: Yeah, Alvin, I totally get the idea of rationing his minutes in the preseason. But, you know, how much do you think, and it might not matter at all, but how much do you think it matters chemistry-wise for him to get time with guys he's not super familiar with? Or is it simply he's a star entering year 15, they'll figure it out during the regular season?
1: Yeah, he's a star. They're going to figure it out. And, you know, and the beautiful thing about when you do add a Kawhi Leonard or anyone of the magnitude and that experience and that understanding of how to play, no matter what situation you'll put them in, they'll be able to adjust. They know how to play the game. They know how to deliver with the coach and what the team needs them to do. And the Raptors, they understand how good he is. So they're going to have to form around him, and the chemistry will be there. This Raptor team, I think when you talk about chemistry, it's not just about on the court, it's off the court as well. And we've seen this

0: Raptor team. They're a close-knit bunch. They have great character. And it's just one of those things that I think it just helps them propel themselves in that category when it comes to the chemistry. So I think adding Kawhi Leonard again, he knows how to play the game. Mm-hmm. He's one of the best players in the NBA, and he's going to fit perfectly.
1: So much is different this time around with Kawhi, right? Part of it is Kawhi actually wants to be here this time, which definitely at the outset, he didn't. He grew to enjoy it, but he didn't sign up for even a second season the first time around, even after winning a championship. The other part is in 2018-2019, the Raptors were coming off a 59-win regular season. They had lots of depth, and it was no problem to load manage Kawhi because that team was good without him during the regular season, obviously. I wonder how you think this team in the non-Kawhi minutes or the non-Kawhi games, because we know even at, like, the most optimistic, what, Kawhi's playing 65 games? That was great. Like, you'd take 65 games from Kawhi. That's like almost 20 games that he's not playing. Like, do the Raptors have the depth around Kawhi to survive either, well, both the non-Kawhi minutes in-game and the non-Kawhi games that are going to happen during the regular season?
0: I believe they do. I believe, again, go back to the style of play and the way the league is constructed now. It's not, although you do need your superstar and you need your main guy, it's a lot of times the teams are predicated around team play, the depth, the versatility. And the Raptors, when you look at that, Kawhi Leonard's not playing, but damn, right to the other side, I got a Scottie Barnes, you know, so I have Scottie Barnes. I have R.J. Barrett. I have young, talented guys that can hold the weight if a Kawhi Leonard is not there. They've been in different situations. They've had postseason experience. They have a guy in Scottie Barnes who's developed to go be that go-to guy, R.J. Barrett as well. So you have a lot of players that can carry the load if Kawhi Leonard is not playing. So I believe the Raptors are prepared for this. I believe when you make a move for Kawhi Leonard, knowing the severity of, you know, his presence and what he's going to bring to the table when he's on the floor, you have to make sure your team and the surrounding pieces around are equipped to when he's not playing. And I believe the Raptors are. And the other thing that the deciding factor is how the other teams around the East have built. So it depends on what your schedulings look like. Who are you playing? What the matchup is the days that Kawhi is not there. But the Raptors, I believe, are more than equipped to carry the load when Kawhi is not playing one or two games, or if he misses 20 games, the Raptors can hold the weight.
2: I'm glad you mentioned the Eastern Conference, Alvin, because it is a conference that I think has been much improved this offseason in a lot of ways, right? I mean, Giannis with the Heat now, we'll see what that looks like. The Sixers obviously adding a Finals MVP in Jaylen Brown, and oh yeah, some guy named LeBron James. The Pacers are healthy again. And then you're adding the Raptors alongside those teams to group that already included the Knicks, the defending NBA champions, the Celtics, Cavs, and Pistons. And I don't think those teams expect they'll be any worse than they were in the regular season last year. So, yeah, I mean, like, what are the expectations of the Raptors and what, in theory, is a much improved Eastern Conference?
0: Now, you added Kawhi Leonard along with the pieces you have and along with the level of success that the Raptors had last year going to Game 7 against the Eastern Conference finalists and the Cleveland Cavaliers and taking them right to the brink, and they were undermanned without a B.I. and without Emmanuel quickly. So the Raptors should have nothing but positive thoughts, high expectations. I mean, when you, again, you couple Kawhi Leonard along with the experience and the players that they already have. So it's just one of those things. If you're the Raptors, you're ready to get busy. You're ready to put your best up against these other teams that, you know, they are adding pieces. The Raptors, so to speak, they have their core, and they just added. You know, you lose B.I., who had a great season for the Raptors last year and unfortunately ended with injury. But you added in Kawhi Leonard, and no disrespect to B.I., I think that's an upgrade at his position because two sides of the floor, the efficiency that Kawhi plays with and his familiarity with his country. So I think that, but the other teams, they're on paper. And these are teams that they've had some adjustments. Even if you look at the Knicks, the defending champions, they lost a big piece. And when you talk about how they go about with the big fella that went to Boston Celtics, I'm forgetting his name right now, but the offensive rebounder, he's just somebody that helped them with so many possessions. And you look at this team can carry what they did last year. And the other teams, they're healthier, but they have a

0: lot of chemistry issues as well. The Sixers, they've added so many pieces and so many big pieces. How's the chemistry going to work there? But those type of teams, they're going to have a lot of expectations, and it's a lot of talent. But you got to put the Raptors right up there with its expectations, I believe, at least top four, top five teams in the East.
1: Mm-hmm. There's the off-court stuff with Kawhi as well. I mean, this is a young team outside of Kawhi, right? And we're still learning about Colin Murray-Boyles. It feels like the amount that Kawhi can impart on he and Scottie Barnes, I just wonder if there's a way to quantify that. What do you think those conversations are like between Kawhi and those players? Or is it mostly just like, hey, you learn by watching and Kawhi, the way he performs, the way he prepares, that's how you learn from Kawhi.
0: You know, Kawhi is an interesting dude. You know his reputation to the outside media, to the outside fan base and people that don't know him, he seems like a standoffish guy, quiet guy. But if you talk to former teammates and teammates, they love his personality. They love his humor. They love his interaction. So I think, you know, unbeknownst to us, he does take that leadership role. But I think right from the outside, again, he's somebody by example. You look at how he prepares for games. You look at how he plans for the games. You look how he performs in the game. So I think it's a win-win when you can see him and you can get information from him verbally, but then you can look at his background, you can look at his makeup, and you look at how he performs on the court. So he's going to be a leader. He's going to be somebody that they're going to look up to. I really believe everyone can benefit playing with a Kawhi Leonard, a multiple finals MVP, a finals winner, and Scottie Barnes. Of course, that's the obvious person that you would say, but I think R.J. Barrett, I think Jamal Shedd, I think Emmanuel Quickley, I think Jacoby Walter. I think these guys will benefit tremendously from a Kawhi Leonard's presence.
1: Like, let's just go big picture here, because I don't know if I've talked to you, Alvin, since the Kawhi signing trade went through and the extension signings become official. Can you imagine telling yourself after the 2019 championship, and obviously circumstances had to happen, which the Clippers franchise had to be imploded by losing all their first round picks for forever and massive fines and yada, yada, yada, and all that happened there. But can you imagine me telling you after, you know, the whole season that Kawhi plays out and then he decides to go to the Clippers that one day he would voluntarily return and wants to play the rest of his, like the final years of his career in Toronto after the way his first tenure started, where he felt like he was, you know, just forced out to play the year and then obviously ends in a championship. Can you believe that we're here, that Kawhi Leonard chose the Raptors and wants to finish his Hall of Fame career in Toronto?
0: So my experience with the NBA, you can never be surprised, because Everything seems like it's possible. But I'll tell you why Kawhi Leonard is the best player to ever do it in Toronto Raptors history. No disrespect to Kyle Lowry, the group. Mm-hmm. Kawhi Leonard probably will get his jersey retired, Especially now, his second stint here. Might even get a statue, because in my experience in Toronto, there were so many players that actually opted to leave Toronto. Some great players, and some guys were franchise players or going in that direction. And by the end of their career, or throughout their career, they all wanted to somehow come back to Toronto.
1: For sure.
0: And Kawhi Leonard actually pulled it off. Yep. Like, that's why he's one of the best to ever do it, because you get to Toronto, you get to experience the city, you get to experience the fan base, and then, you know, especially early on in the franchise history, a lot of players didn't understand. They wanted to go somewhere else. They thought the grass was greener on the other side, and they found out that they missed Toronto. They missed the city. They missed the fan base. They missed the opportunity. They missed the team. They missed so much that this city had to offer. And they always wanted to come back or play another game here. And Kawhi Leonard, again, he's getting a chance to do that at a high level. So hats off to Kawhi, who has an opportunity to take control of his career. And he chose to come back to a place that, again, man, like it can't be undermined. It can't be forgotten that it's a wonderful city. It's a wonderful place to play. It's a wonderful fan base to play in front of. And now the organization is a top-notch organization. It has the stability. It has the tradition. It has the winning pedigree. It has the superstars that come out of here. It has what we have now, the group, Kyle Lowry, that's

0: representing this city and the organization. So Kawhi Leonard, again, getting a chance to come back and commanding that trade and demanding that he come back here out of anywhere else, and he wants to finish here, he's the best to do it, because a lot of players wanted to do it and they just couldn't pull it off.
1: I'm glad you mentioned that, because it is a sea change moment in the history of the franchise. This has never happened, that one of the, what, 5-10 players that matter in this league that can single-handedly change your championship aspirations has decided to be a Toronto Raptor. Obviously, again, circumstances are different than some of the other superstars that have changed locales. Like, well, one, he knows what it is to be here. And two, yes, again, what happened in LA with the Clippers. But do you think it is a signal to the rest of the league? And like, next time we have a disgruntled superstar X, that, you know, the Raptors are maybe actually a factor in those. Or like, you know, if anyone ever gets a free agency again, like that the Raptors are on a list of teams that could possibly land that player. Like, is this a signal to the rest of the league superstars?
0: Yeah, man, I don't know. You know, everyone has their own agenda. Everyone has their own career path that they want to pursue. But I believe it shouldn't be something that the Raptors should strive for, or the fan base should strive for, the superstars. You know, in my time here and my experience with this organization and the city, it's always like thriving or trying to get that big name or that superstar and just create some validity to the organization or the city, but it's not necessary. Toronto Raptors have planted the flag. You have superstars here. You have a Scottie Barnes, who's an emerging superstar, if not a superstar, depending on who you ask, but we know how great he is. And R.J. Barrett. R.J. Barrett, to me, is somebody, again, he reminds me a lot of a DeMar DeRozan when DeMar was here, really represent and carry the organization on their backs, and they really want to be here. But R.J. Barrett, being Canadian and being from this area, to me, the team has taken on his personality. Last year, he showed me so much. Coming through injury, bouncing back, playing at a high level, providing what the team didn't necessarily have with the physicality, getting to the free throw line, playing in force, playing in transition. And also, he's being that goon for the team. He's being that guy you saw him multiple times step up if anything was to happen. He's right in the mix. I'm not promoting fighting or anything like that, but he's definitely not letting the team get punked. So when you have somebody like that, mm-hmm. that plays at that high level, is willing to put their body on the line and come to blows for anybody, for their team and their country, I'm all for it. So whether somebody comes in like a Kawhi Leonard or another superstar, I'm happy with what the Raptors have and what they've been developing internally. And they've been doing that for many, many years. So again, kudos to the Raptors organization. And if the outside, the superstars see that, then yeah, they're going to be more attracted to that type of environment, to that type of community, that type of culture.
2: You know, it is, I'm glad you mentioned RJ Barrett, because it's funny. I think the two of us spoke a lot about what the Raptors would do with him even last year. Now here he is entering the final year of his deal once the season begins. It will be interesting, I think, Alvin, to see how the team views RJ Barrett, because, you know, on one hand, they're probably waiting to see how, like, a Jacoby Walter develops, for example. But at the same time, to your point about all the things RJ Barrett does and does quite well, whether it's as a Raptor or not, I mean, he's a valuable addition, right? I mean, he's never been shy about wanting to stay a Raptor. In addition to that, on the court, I mean, he can find the bottom of the basket with relative ease. He can create his own shot. I mean, I know you never make moves based on what the fans want, but he is a popular player that is playing in his hometown. And while I do believe this will continue to be an excellent defensive team, especially when you add a Kawhi Leonard into the mix, you do need offense. And RJ Barrett provides that in spades, I'd say.
0: Oh, no doubt. I mean, RJ Barrett has shown growth in this league. His seven years, still was 26 years old, and he's just showing growth. I watched him at for the Knicks. I watched him when he came to Toronto, and his game continues to grow. He continues to show his ability to become better as a player, his work ethic, and he loves basketball. So if I'm anybody, an executive, that's the first thing I'm looking at. Does my player love basketball? Do they want to be here, but do they love the game of basketball? And that's what RJ shows night in and night out. And again, I can't speak enough about RJ Barrett, because I love that type of player. I love that type of player that's willing to put it all on the line, do whatever it needs to do, make big shots, take big shots, and have something that they do whatever it needs to be done. So unfortunately, the business of the sport and just the business when it comes to the financial piece. You don't

0: have that much control, and you gotta make the decision what's best for you and your career, and the organization gotta make the decision what's best for them and their organization. But hopefully those two pieces can come together, because RJ Barrett is not someone you let walk or you trade away for just pieces. Mm-hmm. He's somebody that is a big time piece for this team, and I think when you have that, you don't want to mess up that chemistry. We talked about that earlier, and RJ is a huge piece for this team moving forward, I believe. And if you can get something for him, and that's the direction that the team is going, you have to be very careful, because another RJ is not right around the corner.
1: Yeah, I agree. Got to be careful with that. It was great to see him get his moment in the postseason last year. Alvin, always appreciate the time. Thanks.
0: Thanks for having me. Anytime.
1: Thanks, Alvin. Alvin Williams, Raptors playing their second preseason game of the season tomorrow night in Vancouver. So the NHL has done, I think, a smart thing and reduced the number of preseason games and how long the preseason is. The NBA might want to take a page out of that book, because season doesn't start until a week from Wednesday. It still feels interminably long.
2: 12 days away from the beginning of the season.
1: It's too many days.
2: Yeah, it's a lot.
1: Yeah. LeBron made his Sixers preseason debut yesterday.
2: Yeah.
1: Like helicoptered in or whatever. That's what he's doing, right? He's living in New York and he's choppering into Philadelphia.
2: I always think it was funny when he was describing it too, because I'm paraphrasing here, but he said something along the lines of, I'm away from my family. And it's, come on, man. Like, you're like the richest athlete in the NBA, ever.
1: So Philadelphia is not that far from New York City.
2: No, it is not.
1: Chopper is like, by what I've read, 30 to 50 minutes. Like, the drive itself is only like 90 minutes.
2: Yeah, I think that drive is pretty quick.
1: Okay. Yeah, you're saving, okay, and you would if you could, and apparently he's not even paying for the chopper. It's like a sponsored chopper, but he's like saving 40 minutes in driving by taking a helicopter. I guess if you can do it, kudos to you. Kawhi, I imagine, is going to be living in the city. It'll be going garage to garage in February, which I wouldn't blame him to do either.
2: You might need a helicopter depending on where he's living in the city.
1: We'll see.
2: If he's not living buddy, downtown, traffic wise.
1: Buddy. Yeah. Yeah. How that would change my life. I didn't have to drive.
2: Just land on top of the building here at Rogers and just come down, take the elevator down. Yeah.
1: Anyway, so it's a big deal. Kawhi obviously returning to the Raptors, but choosing the Raptors. Now, it is the circumstances. It's not like, Kevin Durant choosing the Rockets exactly, or Giannis choosing the Heat, right? Because, he's been here before, but also, leaving a franchise in ruins, and not that he's persona non grata. If Kawhi Leonard was interested in joining your franchise, I think most franchises would be like, yep, whatever. I don't care what the deal is with your past history or the Uncle Dennis of it all. As long as you're going to be able to play, do whatever it takes to bring you in, despite your age, despite your injury history. You're pretty healthy and very productive last year. But it's such a historic event in the history of this franchise that has lost superstar after superstar. And the one guy is like, everything could not have been in more place for the Raptors to run it back in 1920. And he wins a championship and an MVP, a finals MVP. And whatever you want to do, you want to do 1 year, you want to do 2 years, you want to do options, you want us to trade for Paul George. And I guess that would have been a bad idea, and he still didn't come back, but now he is back. I wonder if there's more to come. And Alvin's right. Like, you don't need to hope and pray that that's the next thing that happens, because the Raptors have done pretty well without that. And they traded for Kawhi the first time around, but I feel like we're overlooking that because of the maelstrom that he left behind with the Clippers.
2: Yeah, it will be fascinating to see Kawhi's addition in an Eastern Conference as well. That is pretty stacked, as we discussed with Alvin too. And I mean, I admit when Kawhi signed with the Raptors, I looked at it with some cynicism, right? It was Kawhi coming back to a place that will let him kind of do whatever he wants, and he gets all the money he wants. But look, I mean, this is going to be likely a win-win relationship for both the Raptors and him himself.
1: Oh yeah, the Raptors are super relevant. That's for sure, whether it works out or not. All right, we'll be back next week. Thanks, show. It's been the Fan Morning Show, Sportsnet 590 The Fan.
3: From the 680 News Traffic Center, I'm Eva Fragiscados. Westbound on the 401, you're still going to find ongoing slowdowns from...

0: Young in the Express and Collectors all the way through to west of the 400 and the Collectors, where the two right lanes are still closed for this vehicle fire cleanup. It's been quite some time. And that south 400 ramp to the west 401 is also shut down because of that. If you're on the Toronto-bound QEW or the Burlington Skyway, new problem taking up the right lane. And west QEW west of Trafalgar, part of the right lane is closed. East and westbound Highway 9 from Highway 27 to Leonard, that's all shut down. And that's all because of a collision. 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

Welcome to the J.D. Bungus podcast. There were a lot of texts and a lot of takes with Sam McKee last night. What's up, buddy? How are we doing? No Sammy yet. Told me he was there. He told me

0: No Sam. Different intro. What a roller coaster ride for the Toronto Maple Leafs last night. They start this game. It's 3-0 in the blink of an eye. And I think it was impossible not to feel this massive feeling of just, holy crap, I can't believe that this is happening. They have this comeback win against the Nashville Predators. They're absolutely flying. And now you're seeing them play a Vegas team on the road that, let's be honest, we kind of expected that it was going to be, at least for me, I'll speak for myself. I thought it was going to look a little bit closer to, pockets of the second period and third period, more than it was going to be this team just going absolutely nuts out of the gate. Everybody's scoring. I'm making jokes about Aiden Hill and Team Canada. I'm feeling like maybe eventually tonight there's going to be a spot for a joke about Mitch Marner making a mistake, leaving this team, not knowing that it was going to be Chayka's team, that it was going to be Hiller's team. And then, the second period happens. And I think that this is kind of one of the difficulties that we're going to have with this season is the roller coaster ride, which there will be. Yeah, of course, there's always ups and downs with the team, but it does feel as though this is kind of going to be sustained for quite some time. Some really, really high highs and some low, low, low, low lows where you've got a team that's going to be a lot more interesting offensively. There's no question about that. They've got a lot of fun players, exciting players in their top six. They've also got a lot of guys who it's going to be pretty suspect if they can defend. It's going to be pretty interesting to see if they can protect leads. And I think that it's going to be why we're having takes for the entirety of the year. And again, there's also this balance of people want to give this team a runway. People want to give this team, hey, let's see who you are. Let's find out what this team actually is. Let's not just have everybody overreacting to every single game, every single night, the way that, blah, blah, blah, blah, blah, the perception is of this fan base. But I do think there's going to be some guys on this team that have basically really low levels of patience and then some guys that have a ton of it. And it's going to be a weird dichotomy of these two things, especially if they continue to play this way. Anyways, the guy who said he was going to be there right away and was not, Stan McKee, is here. What's up? What's up, brother? How we doing?
1: I don't know. I'm old and tired, bro. I clicked the link and I was sitting there and then all of a sudden I got kicked out and I have zero explanation. I was just sitting here.
0: I threw to you. I was like, hey, Sam McKee. I was like, wait, not there. Oh, it's all you though.
1: Here.
0: Yeah, you were there?
1: I was here.
0: You were there.
1: I was here.
0: Yeah.
1: I was here. I was literally sitting here at 8:50 ready to rock. Like I came down here early, got my water filled up.
0: Got it going.
1: Literally just like, got to get it going early. Got a new computer.
0: Yeah.
1: Want to make sure this is going to work right.
0: Yeah. Ooh, new computer. Fancy boy. Yeah. Okay.
1: The old one exploded.
0: So, Jekyll, I started this by saying, you and I were letting the takes fly in the text messages last night. Like, mm-hmm. it was a dump out the text.
1: Well, that's every night, though.
0: Yeah, but this one in particular. And so, it was a very Jekyll and Hyde game, right? So, they set themselves up for people to be, I would say, overly optimistic, and then when you see it come crashing down like in the second period, I think it forces people into a spot where they're like, well, you got me all excited and now I look like an idiot for being all happy about what was going on early. And so I think that normally a game where if you just fast forward it for somebody who's listening to this that didn't watch the game, right, you go, hey, the Leafs are on the road against the Vegas Golden Knights and they got a point, they lost in a shootout, they go, hey, that's pretty good, that's kind of what it's expected. And yet it's like, here's what actually happened in this hockey game. So the first period, they're unreal. The second period, they get absolutely caved in. The third is a little bit more measured between the two teams. I think that the last like 8 minutes or so, both teams definitely started playing just for the point. Where do you think we are closer to the truth with this hockey team? Because you kind of got three examples through three different periods.
1: I think we're a little closer to last year than we all want.

0: to admit at times. I think that second period, mostly because we were all so scared from last year, that it looked a lot like last year for that second period. But a lot of that had to do with officiating penalties. They got, you know, they were killing penalties, and it just kind of got away from them. The momentum got away from them. But yeah, like, I think I heard you talking there when I was supposedly waiting, but I wasn't waiting. I don't know what was happening. Yeah. But like, yeah, I think it's just going to be a lot of this. I think they're going to score a lot. I think there's going to be a lot of up and down games. Their decor leaves you extremely wanting. But yeah, like, I think they're a little bit closer to the second period than the third period, but I don't think they stink. Like, I don't know. I think they're going to be a really, really fascinating Jekyll and Hyde team to watch all year. Like you said, like, I think you laid it out perfectly.
1: Yeah.
0: There's a lot of offense and there's a lot of skill and there's not a lot of skill on defense, and they are really slow, and guys are going to get in behind them, and they're going to get behind in games, and they're going to have to score their way out of problems, and it's going to be fun to watch. But, you know, it may not be a brand of hockey that you're expecting to win a Stanley Cup with.
1: So last year, how many exciting offensive highlights do you think we got outside of Nylander?
0: Not many.
1: Yeah, right?
0: Not many.
1: Not many. It was a season where Nyes was beat up, where Matthews didn't quite look himself, and then missed a good chunk of the season at the very end when they were already kind of dead and buried. You had a bottom six that just did not inspire. You had Matthias Michelli, we nicknamed the mixtape. Like, you know, there were a couple of Robertson moments in there maybe, but ultimately it was a season where the most positive story was Oliver Ekman-Larsson, and we spent like a full month and a half debating how much the Leafs are going to get for him at the deadline, only for him not to get traded. And possibly our worst fears being confirmed at the outset of this season. Well,
0: if only they had have listened to the entire fan base, they would have been like, who didn't have the trade Oliver Ekman-Larsson take? Every single fan was like, oh my God, we have to sell high on this guy. It was, oh my God.
1: No, I know, but there were a couple people going like, hey, if you're trying to be good next year, then maybe you keep him and he should be good. And what else are you going to do on the back end? I'm just saying there was a touch of that. I'm not disagreeing that the populist position was you got to move this guy. But where I was going with this is just, a lot of people are just going to be pumped up that they're scoring goals and that they're going to have exciting play through the neutral zone, that they're going to have these pretty zone entries, that they're going to have games where Marchenko is flying and Nylander's flying and McKenna has a play like the one that he had last night where, you know, Darren Radish probably thought that he was back in Tampa Bay when he got that pass from Gavin McKenna, because he's like, oh, Kucherov, this is exactly where you used to put it for me. That's exactly where you would go and how you would set me up. So, and if Matthews continues to play this way, like, I think that the Roslovic experience so far has been overwhelmingly positive, and he's been a hit for this team so far. But
0: know how that goes.
1: Yeah, I think that's true too. I don't think anybody's getting too high, but you got to give him his flowers while he's playing this way, right? Yeah, exactly, which is what he's done throughout his career. But the part that you mentioned about being closer to last year is the defending. And they have Chris Tanev this season, and he and McCabe feel like a stabilizing force. But those other two pairings, and then also having the exciting offensive guys, you know, Gavin McKenna's not winning a Selke. Marchenko ain't winning a Selke. Nylander's not winning a Selke. Roslovic's not winning a Selke. Like, they've got a lot of guys now that are going to be eating a lot of minutes up in the top six who aren't going to be exactly, prime John Taves.
0: Yeah, they really struggle to go back on pucks and get the pucks out of their own zone. Like, I got to tell you, I've loved Radish. And since that first game, I think he's gotten better and better, and he's got confidence now. And he's a really good offensive defenseman. Like, he just has good instincts, but he's not exactly, you know, shutting it down back there either.
1: He's not killing plays where it's like, hey, puck goes into a corner and Radish is going in there with somebody else. I'm not feeling like, oh yeah, this is ours now.
0: When he turns up with the puck on his stick, I have confidence that something's going to happen.
1: Same.
0: Which is, he's the only guy outside of Tanev that I can say that's, you know, that's on the decor that I really have confidence in saying that. Like, Riley is sketchy with the puck on his stick these days, obviously. You know, McCabe's never been snapping passes out there. Stetcher, you know, Troy's boys, but God, I mean, we're all hoping for Blankenberg at this point. And Oliver Ekman-Larsson looks like he's 100 years old and got body slammed to the ice last night. And who knows what he's even going to look like, or if he's even going to play in Colorado. So, yeah, like, I think we all saw what Chyka did to this forward core, man. Like, he brought in a whole new group. It is a different group of guys, and that's awesome. And, like, I liked a lot of what he

0: done up there, but he's yet to put his stamp on the decor outside of Radish. Like, it's 25, 26 and Radish. Like, that's what the decor is. Like, it's just all the same guys and a lot of the same problems that we saw last year. But, like, I think they're good enough up front to score their way out of a lot of problems against what's going to be a lot of bad teams in the National Hockey League, right? Like,
1: yeah,
0: they can be decent with the offensive talent they have. And what we saw from Sergei Bobrovsky last night was incredibly encouraging. I thought he was awesome. As long as you Men in Black stick the penalty shot attempt.
1: Yeah.
0: If you do the Men in Black stick for that, then it's like, wow, he was really, really good. But I just, yeah, like, I think they're going to be really fun, but the decor is going to leave you wanting pretty much every single night until Chajka makes a trade or brings somebody in. Like, yeah. They need two guys, right?
1: Well, first of all, they've got no depth. Like, if you're hoping and praying for Nick Blankenberg, I don't think that.
0: I know, that's what I mean. It's like, oh, Thatcher hasn't been good. I'm like, what do we think Blankenberg is?
1: Yeah, for sure. No, it's the new thing. It's just like, hey, he's new and he moves the puck. Sure. And so people are
0: he
1: like.
0: He also wears number 3, which is a choice.
1: Yeah.
0: Thought that was retired.
1: Yeah. I did see that you, the number 1 Dion defender in the market to this day, the guy who loved him the most that I know, was as soon as the broadcast was talking about Clavers, they mentioned Tyson Barry over Dion. I knew that you were going
0: to
1: say something.
0: Oh my
1: and
0: God.
1: I immediately saw that you snap that tweet over.
0: Hey, give me a break. Dion used to, he had some of the most ferocious slap shot bar downs.
1: Yeah, dude,
0: I've
1: the dents
0: seen.
1: He put in the boards, like, they're probably still
0: someone replied to my tweet being like, yeah, most of his shots went in straight into Joffrey Luperl's brittle bones.
1: Yeah.
0: <Like
1: that>. Yeah.
0: So true.
1: It is true.
0: Poor Joffrey on the power play just getting hit with clappers in the leg.
1: God. Ah. I was going to say, like, what do you think the percentage was of his clappers that hit the net?
0: Like, below 30.
1: Yeah, I was going to say 14%. That was going to be my total number if we could break down the numbers, if we had, like, the NHL edge stats on when they actually hit. So, yeah, now, oh, yeah, the blue line. So people are hoping and praying for Nick Blankenberg. It's like, okay, yeah, I don't really think that's going to cure the ills of this hockey team. Does it maybe help some breakout? Sure. Will he have a couple of moments where people point to them and go, hey, see, he can snap it? Absolutely. But in terms of what we're talking about, yeah, it's not going to be the greatest thing. One is, if we're doing the fear, OEL looks old. And quick sidebar of ref talk here. That was absolutely, I know we don't talk about the refs, but that was clear, blatant interference. And, okay.
0: Roughing.
1: Yeah, the roughing
0: In 2026, roughing. Like, I mean, when I was a kid, that's nothing. But now that's roughing. It's been roughing for 4 years.
1: I think it's more just he doesn't touch the puck. And just because he almost touched the puck is not an excuse to be able to clean a guy out like that and right in front of the officials. And in a game where, and I've been annoyed by this in the past with hockey, where it's, hey, one team has X amount of penalties. That means you need to start to help the other team catch up. I'm not a big believer in that mentality, right? But
0: the refs are. They do that.
1: Yeah, but that's what I'm saying. When the refs do that pretty consistently and it happens right in front of you guys and you all huddle together and OEL goes right to the dressing room and it's because he got hit when he didn't touch the puck and it was a borderline roughing. Yeah, like maybe just that's a spot.
0: Did you guys wonder what happened to him?
1: Yeah.
0: Is he okay? Like, they wouldn't have a meeting about
1: it. Can I tell you what I thought they were saying in the meeting?
0: Like, where are we going after?
2: There's only a minute 36 left of this hockey game. We just can't do this. We just can't do it right now. It's too late. It's too late in the game. We got to let them settle it. Yeah, you're right. All right, no call. Yeah, you all saw it was penalty? Oh, absolutely we did. Okay, but who cares? Just let it go. Anyway, you got old OEL, and I'm really feeling this Tanev thing where I'm every shift I go, the Leafs can't lose them. The Leafs can't lose them. The Leafs can't lose them. And you think about the depth behind these guys. And yeah, we all made the Emile Andre jokes, right? Where, okay, he's gone. He gets traded out of town in the Nyes deal. But God, they're thin, dude. They're just, they cannot sustain any injuries. And they're leaning on a guy in his late 30s to still be, and who didn't play last season, to be kind of the defensive anchor of this unit. And then again, you combine that with this forward group full of guys now who just, it's old Tavares. It's Nylander, it's Marchenko, who does a lot of Nylander impressions in the D zone. It's just, it's hard for me to see a pathway where we ever look at this group and say, yeah, you know what, I trust them with a 2-goal lead or even a 3-goal lead.
0: Yeah, I it's.

0: good, like, yeah, it's going to be a turnstile all year. Unless they bring in, I don't know, like I've loved what Nick Paul and Sissons have done defensively.
1: Yeah, Sissons is notable.
0: I actually think that Nick Paul, for me, and you know me, going into this season, not really looking forward to cheering for him, and I wasn't my favorite player. I've been really impressed by him.
1: Yeah, I predicted this, though.
0: But the work ethic defensively and the willingness to block shots and just muck
1: get
0: it
1: in
0: off
1: the scrum.
0: And like pokes pucks long, just gets in the way. He's been really good defensively, and they've gotten a ton of offense, defensive zone starts, and I've liked it. Like, that fourth line to me, I couldn't tell you one thing about them, really. Like, Bluger is a pretty good penalty killer. Duhaime just skates around really fast, and like Beaugrou, whatever, took a brutal penalty last night. But
1: after Bluger didn't get a puck deep.
0: Yeah.
1: I mean, yeah, it's like both those guys combined for that penalty, in my opinion.
0: Yeah, that was both of them should be sitting in the box for that. But yeah, like, I think they have guys with a defensive conscience, and Matthews, man, I mean, that's a big positive. Like, he's working hard and he's looking twitchy again, and he's pursuing guys from the backside with the stick lifts again, and he looks hungry. He looks like he maybe hated Craig Berube and quit last year, quite frankly. But, you know, that's a different story for a different day, maybe. But, like, they have guys with a defensive conscience, but most of their offense, like, Tavares isn't going to do it. You know the guys. They're just not going to do it. Yeah. So, hope you like high-scoring games.
1: Yeah.
0: And, boy, like, thinking about just sitting here now, thinking about what this decor is going to look like going into Colorado on Saturday night just feels like the most overwhelming thing on earth, doesn't it? Like,
1: yeah,
0: it just... They've
1: Colorado struggled just, to defend off the rush, and they have multiple guys that have...
0: I'm picturing McKinnon and Nate just flying down the wings and me like, oh God. It's not going to be an enjoyable watch, I don't think.
1: No, it'll be fine. Nick Blankenberg.
0: Blank! His former team.
1: Yeah, Blankenberg will save the day. Okay, I was actually going to save this for a little later because I wanted to do, you know, some... Yeah, just some basically overreactions... both from a positive and negative standpoint now that we've reached this game mark and it's the end of the week. But I will start with Matthews just as kind of a huge positive, which is you're right about everything you said. But what I will also add is he seems to have added this like little Sundin piece to his game all of a sudden where we all said, hey, he needs to have a guy who digs pucks out for him. Hey, he's got to have a player on his line who acts as the forechecker and can go and retrieve the puck for Austin Matthews. And I will say this, I actually think Roslovic has done a pretty good job of flying into the zone and forechecking and turning guys over. Like he's
0: little,
1: given
0: little pokes. Little
1: yes,
0: pokes,
1: but he's given it. He's been given great effort. Yes, he's not running people over, but I do think in terms of what he has provided on the forecheck, it's been a real positive so far. That being said, Matthews is doing this thing where he's going and retrieving pucks on his own, and then he's using his size in a way that I think we've been dying for years. He's never going to be someone who is just hammering a player. He's not going to look like a power forward, but he's bumping guys off pucks, and then when he's getting them, he's holding it behind the net and creating plays for other with time and using his body as a shield. And I genuinely, like, I don't think that this is outside the realm of possibility that Matt Sundin came in and had a chat with him and was like, use your body behind the net. That's how I became a superstar in the league. And Matthews, like, sat down with some tape of him or had some skates with him. Like, I don't know what it is, but this part of his game does feel new and it feels incredibly effective.
0: I love the Sundin comparison because the down low work has been really strong. Mm-hmm. And like, I mean, even go back to setting up Gavin McKenna's first goal where he made Steven Stamkos look like a 100-year-old man, where he just could not handle the size and the strength of Matthews, pushes him off, makes a great pass. But yeah, like, I think a lot of having Marner on his line for all those years was that Marner was the transporter. Marner was the setup guy. Mm-hmm. And, you know, Matthews was the shooter. But, like, I think Matthews, that one time, remember when it was him, Bertuzzi, and Domi, right?
1: Yeah, of course. They got red hot
0: together. That was the best stretch of hockey.

0: playoffs. It's just like, what if Auston Matthews is just top five player again? Like that helps.
1: I don't think there's a bigger positive to the start of the season than the way Matthews.
0: No, he just looks like he kind of used to.
1: Yeah.
0: And he looks different than he used to. He just looks bigger and like he's more willing to use his body like you laid out. He's looking like Matt Sundin out there, and it's nice.
1: He's really engaged. Is. He's really
0: he
1: engaged.
0: Is. He cares. And the thing that I texted you that makes me like him again because of after last year with the USA stuff, and you know, it was a tough year for Matthews and Leaf fans, I think. But he's just being really nice to McKenna, and we both love that.
1: Yeah,
0: he's really like being nice. And you know, McKenna probably went over to his place to watch football on Sunday, and they were probably hanging out. And he's like, "Hey, you wanted to stay over here at my massive palace in one of my beautiful rooms?" And he's like, "Yeah, I'll stay over." And
1: yeah,
0: he's just taking care of McKenna. And we both love McKenna. I care about that stuff. It's nice.
1: Now he gets to be the Marlow.
0: Yeah, he's now Marlow.
1: Yeah. No, not that way, but it just, yeah. Even the stuff where they showed him like warming up together, doing puck battles in the corner.
0: Yeah.
1: And it does have this air of, hey, that's nice. This is nice.
0: I like it.
1: Yeah, I like it.
0: It warms my heart.
1: It does warm my heart.
0: Like I have to admit
1: that
0: like I'm such a softie and I love Gavin McKenna so much, talking about eating cheese on his chicken parm and baguettes and like, I love this kid. Like I'm so invested in him and he warms my heart. I'm preaching to the choir here. The McKenna, like, you're from, you guys, you went on CBC UConn. Like I don't have to preach to you, but, it's nice to see him kind of take this role. I never thought he really would. Gavin McKenna instilled a whole new life into these guys.
1: You know?
0: I agree. Just changed the trajectory and they feel different and they just look like they care again. They look like they're having fun again. They don't look like they're dreading it like they did last year. And even the year they went deep with Marner, it didn't feel like everybody was having a great time all the time, you know? Like him leaving was hanging over the whole thing. I don't know. It just feels like there's a real new sense of life. Anyways, I'm rambling.
1: Yeah, no, but that there's a lot of truth to that. And you and I talked about this a million different times. So when you keep bringing back the same group of guys at the very top, and I think you saw it at the very end when all the frustration boiled over and we got clips of, you know, stop crying, bro, and the dry hair, that these guys were sick of watching the failures happen in front of them. And you know how this is. If you're really good at what you do and things aren't working, you know, you can look internally and of course you should. And I think that's what leaders do. But ultimately you do start to look around and go like, hey, well, what hasn't changed? Well, this, and that starts to frustrate you a little bit more. And I think that and I've done this already a bunch of times on the show, but the injection of McKenna didn't just refresh the fan base. I think that there's a lot of refreshing that happened with the team as well, where for the first time in a long time, Matthews and Nylander got to look at this group and say, yeah, this actually is really different. Like this isn't the same guys. And now we get to take on a different level of leadership, which Matthews in particular seems to be, thriving with.
0: Embracing.
1: Yeah, totally. So, since you brought up McKenna, got to mention too, he makes that pass last night. And this is a overreaction two different ways. So you would agree that as of this moment, Matthews has been the best player, but McKenna is the guy that kind of gets you out of your seat the most in terms of when his shifts are happening, you're paying the most attention.
0: I'm looking forward to his shifts the most, which is insane considering the skill that's on this team.
1: Right.
0: But I'm really invested and I just love the kid and I just want to see his shift. So yes.
1: Yes. And I would say that last night was yet another example of, it seems like the game is already slowing down for him, that he's processing things properly and does not look out of place until he has to go into a corner with someone or win a battle. That's the only time where it's like, oh, wait, he's really young. He doesn't really look his age. I've been really encouraged by McKenna. I don't know what your position is on the ice time stuff. Like, I didn't mind him getting bumped down to the third line. I actually predicted it with Myrtle. I was like, yeah, they're probably going to try to shelter him a little bit more on the road. That makes sense. Maybe he got a look with Matthews up on the first line for one shift in that game. The 3-on-3 thing, I don't understand. Hiller gave a quote where he was like, we had him. We were trying to get him.
0: I'm glad you brought it. I pulled it up in front of me. From Luke Fox at the set last night. He said, he'll get out. Oh, I lost it. Here it is. He'll get out there sooner or later. Trust me. He's been called. If you ask him, I've probably called him three different times. But for whatever reason, he hasn't been able to get out there.
1: They've played 10 minutes of overtime. Like,
0: is that not the weirdest quote of all time? Is he like blaming? Like, what the hell is that quote?
1: That really sounds like he's been like, I've called McKenna. I've said, you could go. And then
0: He doesn't want to go. It's him. He doesn't want to go.
1: He froze on the bench, so Nylander went back
0: up. We're all

0: looking for the guy who did this.
1: It is such a weird quote.
0: Such a weird quote.
1: Ask him. So you want the media guys to go up to McKenna now and say, "What? Why didn't you go out on 3-on-3 when Hiller said you were tapped?" It doesn't make any sense. Here's my only thing is, if you were going to design player types for 3-on-3 overtime, it's like you would take a lot of what Gavin McKenna is and you would decide that that's what you want on the ice. So I'm a little confused as to what the reasoning would be that he's
0: he's a Gen Z hockey player. They've been playing 3-on-3 their whole lives.
1: Right.
0: Like, he's sick, skilled, great passer, good in space. Like, he's the ideal spot. And like, I understood it. Like, you have great players on the Leafs.
1: Yeah.
0: Like, their forwards are unbelievable. So like, I understand him not getting out there for a while. Matthews and Nylander got to go. Marchenko, I guess, and Tavares if you want. But God, he grinds out there. Roslovic's a good 3-on-3 player. Like, they have guys. But if Cowan's getting a shift, McKenna deserves a shift.
1: Yeah, Cowan's gotten two overtime shifts now in the two games. And I thought both of them should have been McKenna.
0: Like, you know, Hiller, it's five games in or whatever. Not going to get on the coach. My radar is up on him. I'm pretty interested in him and listening to what he has to say and kind of learning this guy or whatever. But I actually think that they're deploying McKenna really well. And I think that third line has changed with him on it, that it's like there's actually a threat for offense on their top three lines now. Like, they had chances. That third line had chances last night with McKenna out there making great passes to Nick Paul. Nick Paul's sneaky good offensively. Like, Sissons is just a kind of a punt guy, but he's really good defensively, and you can just see what they like about him. But there are two things that piss me off is that he's not getting on the top power play unit that is screaming out for him. Mm-hmm. Like, it's desperate for him. Exactly what they need is him, and he should get an overtime shift or two. But that would be my only complaint about the deployment.
1: Man, even look at yesterday where they do this move sometimes. They've done this twice where they've done the stagger thing where he goes out with the top power play unit, and it's still most of the same guys.
0: Yeah. And immediately they have the puck more, and it's like, just do it. I get trying to pay his dues or whatever, but it's like, are you trying to win, or are you trying to have five guys who don't pass out there still?
1: Well,
0: like,
1: not only that.
0: It's the exact same thing as last year. Like, just replace Knies with Marchenko, who doesn't pass either.
1: Yeah.
0: Like, Tavares is every play, the entries with Tavares are dying on his stick. Like, if only there was a slippery guy who had great hands, who was great at entries and great at passing and good at opening up seams. If only they had somebody like that. Like, the only explanation is them trying to act tough. There's no other explanation.
1: Well, it's not just that. It's the same. It is partially the same problem that they've had in years past, which is you've got five highly paid guys.
0: Well, Tavares isn't highly paid anymore.
1: Well, that's fair. That's fair, but you've got five guys.
0: He's still playing second line.
1: Sure.
0: Like, he's still getting ice time. Like, at some point here, you got to make a tough decision. And the decision time is coming close because it's not good. The top unit's not good.
1: I agree. And it does seem painfully obvious. And my thing is, if you really want McKenna to feel a measure of confidence, right? Like, putting him in spots where he can succeed. That's the main thing of the handling. And that's why I think you and I have both been fine with the deployment. I would only say that my only caveat to the Paul Sissons thing is there have been moments, and I know I'm hypersensitive to this. Like, I get it. Like, I'm really rooting for the kid.
0: But we're watching every pass.
1: Exactly. And it's breaking down into these tiny little microcosms, and those ones stick out my brain more. But there are moments where those two guys, I feel like, because of some of the lack of offensive ability, don't get him the puck in some of the areas that they should be getting him the puck for sure. Yeah, exactly. So whatever, in terms of transition plays, that's a minor detail. But ultimately, the power play thing, you have to try to get him going there and feeling himself and let him play. Like, all those little dangles that he makes, those little telephone plays, those passes that he can float into the middle of the ice, those scoring opportunities that he can create for others, this is the time to do it. And this is sort of what we're talking about with the 3-on-3 stuff is, though, if you were going to pick two scenarios that Gavin McKenna should be playing in right now, like, kind of almost unquestionably, it should be power play and 3-on-3. So figure out a way to push past the veteran piece of this and get him those spots. And you can get away with it now because it's so early in the season and it's five games and this is their first road game. You're right. Like, the earn it piece is fine.
0: Sure.
1: But the patience is going to get thinner and thinner if he continues to look like a capable player offensively and he's not getting those opportunities and the power play stays stagnant.
0: Alfie watch, bud.
1: Yeah.
0: Alfie watch.

0: on. Officially okay. on.
1: Other positive thing. That game, it starts off 3-0, and you think, oh, this is going to be just an offensive, wow, like look at them go. They're just a completely different team. And it turns into a Bob night.
0: Yeah. So, you know what I loved about it? And something that I've hated so much with Sergei Bobrovsky over the years of the Panthers is, sure, they get back into that game. And like the Leafs have done this against them, against the Panthers so many times, where maybe the Panthers, you know, go up early or the other way and he lets in three and you get back in it and you're like, oh yeah, great. And then he just shuts it off. Then the valve gets turned off. How many playoff games did you see like that? Like think about even that game that they lost. Remember the playoff game where they went up 3-1 to have a chance to go?
1: Yeah, I remember, man.
0: Yeah, you remember. Yeah. Everyone remembers.
1: Yeah.
0: Do you remember?
1: Yeah.
0: He just turned it off. They got three goals and that was halfway through the second period, I think. And maybe they got one more, but like he just locks in in these games. And there's no better example of that than that cross seamer where he just gets the glove up, robs them. Pucks were getting deflected into his feet weird all night. Like it was just a fight for at night. And it just is why I love and hated Bobrovsky is that you can get a few by him early, but like when it gets to winning time, he locks in. And that's what happened last night. I just thought he locked in as long as you men in black stick the penalty shot.
1: Yeah, the penalty shot was tough, but the rest of the game was pretty quality. I thought that early on, there were a couple moments where he was having difficulty tracking the puck, and then he just started to battle. He really did, as you put it. He locked in. He made a bunch of crucial saves. It also feels like when there's moments where the other team is just kind of scrambling and the Leafs are scrambling in front of their own net, and it's these just, hey, battle plays, he was able to track it. He was able to find it. He was able to look kind of calm in those moments. Like he doesn't get overwhelmed by them. He doesn't seem to get himself too out of position. A couple of times where it's like he loses his stick, but it still feels like he's got his position. That was a really encouraging Bobrovsky game. Like almost more than anything else that you could have taken away from that game. Like again, we've done the Matthews thing and whatever. Bobrovsky hadn't really had a moment so far this season. And again, it had been two games. This is his third. Mm-hmm. But that was a pretty calming effort. If you were like Matt Sundin and you're apparently the guy that really pushed to get this dude, you're pleased and you can say, hey, I think we got that point tonight because of the new goalie that we signed.
0: 100%. He was unbelievable in that second period. And he had to be. Like there was power plays everywhere. The Leafs were stuck in mud. The long change got them. Like they couldn't do anything in that second period. And Bob's just a common influence back there. Listen, he's just a veteran, high pedigree, Stanley Cup caliber Vezina goalie that may not be what he used to be clearly, but he's still got it in there. And this is the like nights like that. It's easy to say here, nights like that are why I'm happy they signed him. Yeah. Oh yeah. There you go, buddy. But you know, it's just like, he's a really good NHL goalie who had a horrible year. And he just looked like a good NHL goalie in there last night that just shut it down. Okay. Yeah. I'm stoked about him. I am. And like Stolar, if they can keep both those guys healthy, I don't think you have to worry about the goaltending too much. Stolar's harder to keep healthy than Bobrovsky, obviously, but if they can keep Stolarz healthy and get him to 30, 35 starts, maybe mix in a couple Akhtyamov load management games or whatever with Bobrovsky, but like if those two guys are their main two goalies for the year, they should be okay in that.
1: So, right? Yeah, I agree. So one of the interesting things with this team is some guys are going to get a lot of patience and then some aren't, right? Like you're seeing this, we've done it with the blue line. It's just not going to get a lot of patience. There's not going to be a ton of people that say, don't worry, give it time to coalesce. They're going to judge it accordingly, game to game. It doesn't matter that it's five games. The way that they're defending, you're going to look at that and say, yeah, that's spooky, scary stuff. You're going to look at Gab McKenna, and if he has bad nights, you're going to say, yeah, man, whatever. He's 18 years old, and he's got 3 points, and he's had some good moments, and that's what you expect from this guy. Give it some rope. Give it some time. How do you feel about that when it comes to Marchenko? Because part of me goes, well, he's new to the team and he's got these new lines.
0: You know how I feel about it.
1: Yeah.
0: You're leading the witness. Speaking of hot takes.
1: But then it's like, here's the thing though, man, is you make this trade with the idea that he's going to be way better than Nyes because you paid him a lot more than Nyes. So like that's the obvious thing. And you gave up a bunch of other assets to do so. So yeah, he's got to be, I would say, an impact player like pretty much every night.

0: this year, he can give him a little leeway. He's not making any money this year, but it's the idea of what he's going to make next year. Listen, I thought, I just thought I'd be more blown away on a night-to-night basis. That's it. That's my takeaway from it. It's early. He's still getting new teammates. It just feels like there was a little bit of chemistry in the first couple games when he came shot out of the cannon, him and Matthews. But it feels like since then they haven't completed a pass to each other. I don't know. It just, they feel like kind of independent contractors out there together. And then they dropped him down yesterday. He was playing with Tavares a little bit. Like, I see it. I see things from him that I'm obviously, like, yeah, okay. He's big, he's strong, he's fast. That shootout goal was nasty. Like, disgusting. Made that look easy, eh? Like, yeah. That was sick. But I don't know. It just, he's a different, he just flies in and wrists it a lot. Like, just a lot of flying off the wing and wristing it and kind of shooting it into the shin pads. Like, is he pressing a bit because he's on a new team and trying to impress his teammates or whatever? Like, it just, you know, it hasn't, he had a couple of chances last night. He had that tip on the power play that ends up going out. And they, you know, if he scores, it could be a different story or whatever. But just, maybe it's just at a point where I'm not sure what he is totally. And I'm still trying to figure him out as a fan, you know? I just, they traded Matthew Nyes for him.
1: Yeah.
0: Right. And we all liked Matthew Nyes.
1: And a second and Emil Andre. Yeah.
0: Like, they gave up a boatload for him.
1: Yeah.
0: And especially when you look at this team and Matthew Nyes is your best trade chip and you don't trade him for a center or you don't trade him for a D man and you trade him for another winger, he's going to be measured against that. And like, people can say it's early and like, oh, typical Toronto media getting on guys. Like, they needed a win last night. You know, they were in that game. He was on the ice. Like, would have been a great opportunity for him to shoot one in the net in overtime or in regulation or whatever. He's paid like a game breaker. He's got to break some games.
1: Yeah. So that's it for me is, so you do get a measure of patience because you're new with the team and they're trying to figure out, among other guys, right? Like who fits where and who's going to be able to, like, we're doing it with McKenna. We've done it with Paul. We're doing it with Cowan, right? Like, it's going to happen with Roslovic. Go on down the line. Guys are going to be discussed as, hey, they're still getting their feet underneath them. Hey, shortened preseason, early in the year, flew in. No one's going to just make a definition on what this trade is for a lot of, like, a long time to come. That's a 2-3 years from now thing, right? Where we look back at this trade and say, who won? It's not happening this year. That being said,
0: it hasn't been a great start.
1: No. Outside of the first game where he was arguably the best player on the ice, it's been kind of underwhelming. And you're right, it is a lot of wristers. But also, I would say that's actually not the most concerning thing to me because I think that he's a creative offensive player who's going to make dynamic plays off the rush. And there's going to be a lot of moments this year where he just has highlight goals and you just say, whoa, that's what you paid the money for. Is there's only so many guys in the league that are true game breakers and he could be one of them. But I off the puck and in the D zone.
0: A little spacey.
1: There's a lot of Nylander.
0: Oh, yeah. Well, they just minus two off his 88 and put 86 out there. And yeah, it's just like he can be. He's again, it's going to be frustrating because it's like Willie has all the skills to be a good defensive player. And so does Marchenko. And they just like they're offensive guys. It's not what they get paid the big bucks to do, I guess. But yeah, I see it. I agree with that.
1: That's been the part where I go, all right, this is going to be a long runway. I think you're going to be good. I think you're going to be the better player. I think you're going to score a lot of nice goals. I think there's going to be a lot of nights where you elevate this team and, you know, provide the offense that they sorely need, the speed that they sorely need. But I think you're going to piss me off a lot of games. I think I think there's going to be a lot of nights where I'm pissed off. And you do a thing that people here are going to notice that they probably didn't notice in Columbus.
0: Well, he made a horrible turnover along the boards that led to the penalty shot by Jack Eichel, right? Like poor Morgan, who's, you know, his superpower was skating, who looked like he had cement boots on there.
1: Yeah.
0: He's going up ice and then has to turn back against one of the top five skater in the NHL. Like he had no chance. By the way, penalty shots now, just like you have a step, it's a penalty shot. Like you can't.
1: Yeah, I thought that was the optics.
0: To me, like you have to be on a five-step breakaway and hooked down from behind to be a penalty shot. Mm. Like he had one step there, and they got in on him, and it's like penalty shot.
1: I thought it was borderline, but it's a trip. All right,
0: He was horned up. He wanted to point the center ice. Horrible officiating.
1: I thought if I was doing ref talk, my two things would be OEL and then the Gab McKenna. What was it? Hooking? Slashing.
0: Yeah. Yeah, and it's like then Luzon assaults Oliver Ekman-Larsson. They're like, play on.
1: But- yeah, play-

0: boy, that hook that grazed his glove is far too dangerous. That's an infraction.
1: That was aggressive. Okay, I got two more topics for you. I'll probably only be able to fit this one in.
0: Yeah.
1: So obviously, I didn't want Mitch Marner to score. And when the game's tied and the puck's on his stick, I felt a level of anxiety where I was like, not this, not this, anything but this.
0: Bob got him in overtime when he shot that little muffin into his
1: Yeah, that was huge. Yeah, I don't know what he was thinking there, but it's like a little cute, whatever, didn't work out.
0: Yeah.
1: But it does feel like a lot of Marner closure. And yeah, it's just, it's already really not the same. Again, I will never root for the player. The deeper he goes, the Vegas Golden Knights will now be the team out west that I root against as long as he's there. Like, it just, that's just the way it's going to be. And again, I really was hoping, man, if they lose this game, fine, but just do not lose it where Marner's the story because he walks this off. But in terms of like the flow of the game, I didn't think about it nearly as much as I thought I was going to.
0: Yeah. I've said this before, but we all saw our own death, but like, you know how close we were last year?
1: Yeah.
0: To the worst possible thing.
1: Yeah, Bruins could have the fifth overall pick, and Mitch Marner could be wearing the Stanley Cup ring. Yeah,
0: yeah, and like he could have brought it back to Toronto, and like that, like Matthew Nyes could have been traded. To
1: a
0: the
1: lot
0: Habs
1: of for cottages in Muskoka would have been on Airbnb that summer.
0: me and Kipper famously yell at each other about Marner all the time. We didn't even talk about Marner yesterday. Like we mentioned it. Like, oh, he's playing back to playing wings, slow offensive start, a lot of defensive responsibilities. I don't know. I don't feel like when McCabe rocked them, Leafs Twitter liked it. But I just think we were all so close to the worst possible outcome that whatever, man. Like, once it gets to playoffs, I think it'll be scary again because they're obviously good. But, like, I don't think.
1: And when they play at home, it'll feel a little different.
0: Yeah. Definitely when it comes here and he gets the questions again and that whole, the whole circus will be around him again or whatever. And if he scores here and. But like last year was just the Leafs were so bad right away that we all just like needed to glom onto something to be mad about. And that was like the biggest thing we talked about. And now it's just the Leafs have shiny new toys.
1: Yeah.
0: I really don't think about it, which is nice.
1: I think
0: it was toxic. It was a toxic year, buddy.
1: Yeah, it really was. And I think that that's a big piece of it is that it reached such a high that now a regular season game in Vegas, five games in the season, you're kind of like, yeah, whatever. It's just not
0: he looked good last night, though.
1: Yeah, he did. And but it's like last year there was the Olympics and he scores the big goal. It was just like the narrative was beaten down over and over and over again. And now it's just, and then cup run and this and that and how bad the Leafs looked and the looming of the pick going to Boston. It just, you're right. It's just, you can't go from that type of rush to Friday or Thursday night at 10 o'clock and think about it.
0: I'm lying on the couch with a blanket over me. I'm not really dialed. It's like, whatever. I'm relaxing here.
1: I agree. I think it's the same. I think there is a real measure of closure that part of it was that it was so extreme the first year that it's hard to replicate that moving forward.
0: That's exactly it.
1: Just quick. Cause I go to, I don't know, 80% of the baseball games I go to are with you and have gone to have been with you.
0: Yeah.
1: Have you seen the like baseball discourse that's been going around recently about kids and foul balls or home run balls?
0: I have not.
1: Okay, no, so
0: I've really trained my algorithm. I've kind of been off in a playoff baseball. I've trained it. I'm not liking baseball stuff. Yeah. Like I'm just.
1: You know me. I'm deep in the baseball. I love
0: like I watch it.
1: Yeah.
0: But I'm totally detached.
1: Okay, so
0: I can't really watch the Dodgers.
1: It was a Braves game. And a guy catches a foul ball and there's like someone breaks out the phone and is like, give it to the kid. And the kid's a couple rows back. And the guy's like, I've come to a million games and I'm not giving that ball to that kid. And they're kind of
0: that.
1: Yeah. Right. Like if you want to keep the ball, you can keep the ball.
0: I agree. But at the same time, I would never.
1: Yeah. Same. I actually think that for me, part of catching the ball is the joy of being able to give it to a kid. That being said, I do have rules for the age of the kid.
0: Of course.
1: My own system of rules is I don't.
0: Every guy who's ever gone to a Blue Jays game has worked out the scenario.
1: All right.
0: If one, the ball comes to you, you grab it, if you barehand it and you
1: that's the greatest thing of all time.
0: And you get everybody get the cheer. Yeah. And then you look for the closest kid and you flip it to him and you go, there you go, you little scamp.
1: And then the prettiest girl in the stadium who happens to be sitting right there is like, wow, what a good guy you are.
0: That's Dan McKee from Sportsnet. Yeah. What a great guy.
1: Yeah.

0: For me, the kid's got to be over five. Like under five. Like if you're a kid with a ball, if you're there with a glove, you're the primary target. You came here trying to get this ball.
1: 100%.
0: If you're a kid that is just like staring into space and has no idea where they are and is just completely...
1: Yeah, they got headphones on. It's like you're not getting my ball.
0: You're not getting my ball. It's just not happening. It's just not going to happen. And that was the scenario this guy had. And I just hate the pressure now of like you've taken a thing that used to just be nice, like a generous act, and you've turned it into something that's coerced by phone culture. And that part of it really bothers me. But yeah, I think this is what we're boiling it down to is ball knowers know, and that we need to take back the gesture as being something that is gracious, organic. Not something that is just a given.
1: Organic.
0: Yeah.
1: You know, like it's like, oh, there's a kid that looks like he wants a ball or she wants a ball out there. Take it.
0: Yeah.
1: I will say the best clip ever came from a Blue Jays game with that kid sitting front row and he had the spare ball. And he scooped up the ball and he kept the gamer and he gave the other one to these two girls and they were so fired up about it.
0: That was unreal. I thought you were going to mention the Yankees kid with Judge, but that was good.
1: And Buck and Tavi like being like, explaining it. That was the best.
0: That is an all time.
1: See, he's got the gamer.
0: Yeah, breaking it down like it's John Madden. So good. All right. We'll see you next week, buddy.
1: Oh, pleasure, bud. Talk to
0: you, pal. All right. Quick break. The White Sox blow it.
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a lot of MLB news yesterday. One, we get a new proposal about league changes to formats that the MLB owners proposed. Fewer regular season games, a longer DS, 7 games instead of 5. And teams can pick their opponents in the postseason, which I think is pretty compelling. The problem I have with it, and I'll probably discuss it next week a little bit more in detail, it's just such a smokescreen thing. It's like, this is about the salary cap. People just want to know about the cap. Is there, if you really are going to die on the hill of needing a salary cap, then we're going to miss games. And if you're not, then let's talk about that stuff. So it's interesting, and there's a couple things in the proposal that I find to be compelling. And I'm personally, like appears, I don't mind the DS being 5 games. I actually prefer it that way because you get exactly what has happened here with this White Sox series, which is they've used up all the bullets in the gun. The Guardians have done everything they possibly can from a pitching standpoint. They're exhausted going into game 5 because everything is do or die. But whatever. That's what is going to sell to non-baseball people more, and they want to grow the game. So whatever, it's not going to be the biggest of deals to me. But yeah, I'm not really all the way for it. I love the picking opponents thing, but let's sort out the cap thing first, and then we can have discussions about what else is going to happen to the game moving forward. So White Sox Guardians, the only series that ends up going the full 5 games. And it was weird game last night. It's back and forth. The White Sox take an early lead. They haven't clinched since 1906 at home, which I'm sure everybody knows now has become basically as synonymous as 67 in terms of people knowing when a team did a thing. But they look like an inexperienced group. And I thought that Will Venable had a really tough game. You know, he got really cute with Fetty, trying to bring him back out there for the fifth inning. Then he turns to Anthony Kay,

0: in a part of the lineup that didn't particularly make a ton of sense. And I know these teams have used up a lot of these arms, but I didn't think it was great bullpen management from their coach. But the Guardians, this is now a very interesting game five from the standpoint of we all thought Gavin Williams was going to start in game five, that they were going to have their pitching lined up. And they got this big lead, and you think, okay, what an advantageous position. Not only is this young White Sox team blown a series lead, but you've got a Guardians group that's set up so much better from their starting pitching standpoint. And now, you know, Canadian, Cade Smith, somebody who is viewed as one of the more reliable relievers in all of baseball, he threw 31 pitches in game four, and he's thrown in every single game. Gavin Williams had to come in and give them 18 pitches because Cade wore down in that ball game, gave up a bomb and then a walk, and they went, all right, we got to go to the big dog. Foster Griffin threw 53 pitches in game three. All their relievers have been taxed immensely. And the White Sox, a team that also is in a similar position with their pitching, doesn't really have the depth of starting pitching, especially up at the top that the Guardians have. And also, their pen has been overworked, overtaxed. They had another game where it was an opener. They got a couple of innings from Fetty, but then they ended up using, like, their best reliever, Grant Taylor, completely fell apart in this ballgame. It's going to be fascinating in game five. Who can just get over the finish line? But if you're that Rays team, you're just licking your chops. You're looking at what's happening here with these teams and going, yeah, you're in a bloodbath, and we just swept the Yankees, and everybody's going to be totally refreshed in the ALCS for our team. So this would be an all-time blown opportunity if the Rays don't end up in a World Series. Because, yeah, whoever's getting in there, I don't know how much of a fight they're going to be able to put up. They've emptied the tank, and they're not even at the finish line yet. All right, quick break. Scott Turner, 15 years as a pro football coach, to set up week five.
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0: So the football game was number three on the docket for me last night. Obviously, I'm deeply invested in the MLB postseason. The Leafs end up having a rivalry game. And I didn't even watch the start of the Cowboys game. I was flipping back and forth, but I missed it. They go up 7-0, and I'm like, yeah, this is exactly what I'm expecting. It's just, this is going to be a blow. This is going to be an ugly game. The Buccaneers are 0-4. They've got a rookie quarterback in who's a 5-year starter in college. And yeah, he gave some good quotes, but I watched him against a pretty rough Packers team the week prior. He's throwing bad turnovers. He just said, yeah, it's not a team that inspires a lot of confidence. The Cowboys offense, you're like, ooh, it's starting to hum, starting to do things. Yeah, I actually thought that with our next guest, we were going to be doing a lot of hey, Dak Prescott finally actually become an underrated quarterback conversation. That's where I thought today was going. And instead, it ends up being for an organization that has a lot of embarrassing losses over the last, 2 decades, this one, ooh, high up there. Scott Turner has spent 15 seasons as a pro football coach, including a former offensive coordinator with the Washington Commanders. Hey, Scott, how are we doing, man? Thanks for doing this.
1: Doing great. How are you?
0: I'm doing well. I'm going to guess, based on your dad, that the Cowboys were your first love?
1: I wouldn't say first love. Okay. He got the job there when I was 8 years old. Okay. So before that, he was with the Los Angeles Rams. So liked them. And then Cowboys, he was there for 3 years. And obviously got a lot of fond memories from being there when I was, the first year they went to the divisional round and lost. And then the next two won two Super Bowls back-to-back over Buffalo, which I'm sure most of your listeners are Bills fans.
0: Yeah, so, a lot are.
1: Those were great. And then, went to Washington after that. So, I got a lot of memories, a lot of people that are, got a lot of relationships, even as I've gotten older, with some of the people that were involved with those Cowboys teams. And, I was definitely watching the game last night, but I mean, it doesn't matter who was playing. I'd be watching it anyway. Yeah. So it doesn't,
0: I mean, more so that you've got a pretty intimate understanding with a fan base that has, endured a lot of suffering over the years and has dealt with this roller coaster ride of emotions where it's like, they are a fan base where it's like, hey, you know what? Things are looking good. And then all of a sudden the floor falls out from underneath them. And I do want to give credit to Tampa Bay. The offensive line played great. This is a quarterback that seems to have gotten settled fairly quickly. But questions about the Cowboys.

0: Cowboys, and especially on the defensive side of the ball, have now already cropped up early on in the season. And I am curious from your standpoint how this keeps happening these past couple of years. Like, this is a new defensive coordinator that's trying to instill something different, but you see a lot of blown coverages, you see a lot of missed tackles, and frankly, like, I see a team that at times looks like they quit on that side of the ball when things get tough, and last night kind of felt like yet another example of that.
1: Yeah, I think, you know, I think a lot of it with Dallas, when you look at them, you know, I think they're very talented on the offensive side of the ball. All right. They obviously put Pickens and CeeDee Lamb. Mm-hmm. You got to be very specific in the way that you play them defensively, because they can, you know, they can score on any play. All right. And then, you know, on defense, they're kind of a work in progress, both schematically, but also just with the talent wise. They got Quinnen Williams down inside. And then other than that, you know, it's a lot of young players. They're very weak in the cornerback position. With all that being said, you know, they faced a team last night that was a desperate team. I mean, they're 0-4, and they're professional athletes. You know, this is the NFL, and every single game is going to be tough. And those guys came in there looking for a fight. And Dallas, I think, you know, Dallas felt like, not that they were going to cruise the win, and I don't think it took them lightly, but, you know, and then they go down and score. I heard you talking, they go down and score on the first drive, and they're up 7-0. And then, you know, they think, oh, this is, you know, we'll get through this and then get the weekend off. And, you know, Tampa didn't really agree with that. They came to play. And the thing on defense that I really have a hard time with is, like you said, the missed tackles, the guy's not just pursuing relentlessly to the football. And that long Bucky Irving's touchdown run, I mean, a lot of guys, you know, kind of felt like someone else, it almost looked like guys felt like someone else is going to make the play, and they're not hustling to the ball. And that play honestly should have been a tackle for loss, and ends up being an 80-yard run, or 80-plus yard run, whatever it was. And, you know, that, I think that's disappointing. And then, you know, and then on top of that, you know, the blown coverages that have given up explosive plays, and then not able to make a play when they need it. I mean, Deron Bland, I mean, the guy has the NFL record for most pick six in a season, and mm-hmm. they throw it right to him with a chance that they would have had a 2-point conversion to try to tie the game late, and he drops it, you know. And it was just one of those games for Dallas where you know, they kind of couldn't get right. They couldn't do anything to get out of their own way. I mean, obviously Jake Ferguson takes the ball off his face that ends up being the game sealing interception. So, you know, I understand the frustration of the Cowboys fan base. I actually felt like going into the game, I was dead wrong. I thought the Cowboys would play well on offense, and I thought it was an opportunity for the Cowboys defense, who is very young. Some of their best players are rookies, to gain some confidence, and it went the total opposite direction. And now they're reeling even more than they were before.
0: So I could understand, given the personnel and a new coach, how there would be some blown coverages. This many, you're saying, like, ooh, this is rough, especially after we had the example of the Giants game early on this season, right, where you went, okay, that's week one, fine, even though it was a pretty embarrassing loss, to have it be this one. And you can say, all right, short week and all these other excuses. But the lack of pursuit to the football and the lack of aggression to the football, I'm curious from a coaching standpoint, if you think that that's something that can be improved in a season, because this is now the second time where they got bullied by a rushing attack. Like, Scadaboo absolutely bullied them in the first game of the season, where it just felt like they couldn't get a stop. They knew the run was coming. It didn't matter. They ran the ball right down their throats. They broke a bunch of tackles. They made a lot of guys look silly. And this is another game where, again, you're facing a quarterback who's mobile, and you're facing a rushing attack or a team that you know needs to be able to run the ball to have any measure of success. And time again throughout this football game, they just look like they don't have it there. The ability to make plays in the run stopping game. And part of that, like, again, I don't like really doing the whole, like, questioning athletes' hearts thing, especially in a sport that I would be way too afraid to play. But that's one where I go, yeah, can you change that piece on the fly? Like, is that something that you see ever improve when it comes to defensive units as the season goes on?
1: No, I mean, it definitely, to me, that's one of the easiest things to improve. I mean, you know, if you're getting blown off the ball, or, you know, if you got a bad corner that just can't cover, I mean, those are the things that are hard. But, like, your effort is a non-negotiable, and that's the thing. It's like, as coach, you're either coaching it or you're allowing it to happen. you know, and that's, those are the things that, you know, it's hard to watch. And it's hard for, you know, obviously we know Jerry Jones is a very involved owner, but it's hard for fans to watch. It's hard for the front office. It's hard for them to watch, you know, that type of effort. And I'll disagree with you too, a little bit. Like,

0: I don't even like, I don't care how new the defense is. Like they started putting this defense in April. That you can't, you know, it's, you're playing quarter, half. I mean, guys should know their coverage assignments. You shouldn't have a guy totally free running down the field. If you're playing man coverage and a guy gets beat, now that happens. I mean, it's the NFL, you know, you're going to, that those things are going to happen, but like just to not know what area of the field you're supposed to be covering is inexcusable when you're playing zone defense. I think, you know, with what you're saying with Dallas and their inability to stop the run and get off the field, especially when you have a offense as prolific as Dallas, I know they didn't play well last night, but we know that they can turn it on at any moment. You want to get the ball back in those guys' hands. So I think like schematically, Dallas, like you watched at the end of the game when they pressured and they almost got the pick six and they forced the ball and made the quarterback beat him. I'm surprised they didn't do a little bit more of that, especially early in the game or on early downs, to try to stop the run. And maybe they're afraid of giving up the big play, but you know, they could have, you know, they could make plays themselves and try to take it to the offense instead of just kind of sitting back.
1: So Adam Schefter yesterday drops this on social media, quote, "The Broncos are taking a more collaborative play calling approach this week with head coach Sean Payton having an increased role in the process and offensive coordinator Davis Webb continuing with a significant game planning and game day role per sources," end quote. So Sean Payton's calling the plays now, right?
0: Well, yeah, and then, you know, Davis Webb was supposed to have the media availability, but Sean Payton, to Sean Payton's credit, he went up there himself and he talked to that and he said, you know, "I'll be calling the plays." He said it, you know, which is, you know, instead of having Davis Webb go up there in a comfortable situation, I'm sure Davis Webb, I mean, this is very hard for him. He was put in an impossible situation. I mean, you know, he's 31 years old, never called plays before in the NFL, and, you know, Sean Payton hands it over to him, but he's still on the sideline, and you got one of the best play callers to ever do it in the NFL looking over your shoulder. I think this makes the Broncos a lot better, and it's no disrespect to Davis Webb. I mean, Sean Payton's got such a great track record of being a play caller. You know, there were some talks going into the season that Davis Webb was going to take the training wheels off the offense and, you know, kind of let Bo Nix let him go and be a little bit more aggressive. And honestly, you know, I know that people hate to hear this, but some people need the training wheels. And I think Sean Payton does a great job of managing his personnel and, you know, not putting them in positions of doing things they do poorly. And, you know, especially early in games, getting quarterbacks easy completions with the screen game, the movement stuff, and getting them to set in and running the football. Denver's really struggled to run the ball. Overall, I think they're 27th in total offense. This is the lowest points per game that Sean Payton's ever had as a head coach in his career. So I'm not surprised it happened. I expected it to happen at some point this year. I mean, Sean Payton is too good of a play caller to be sitting there and not do it. I know it had to have been killing him to not do it. So I think this is the right move for the Broncos. I was more surprised that he ever gave the play calling up to begin with.
1: Well, I mean, if you look back at game one, the Broncos struggle in the first half to get any offense going. And they do a sideline interview with Sean Payton, and he's already expressing frustration with the play call. And you go, right. Well, it seemed like the bar was pretty low. And the fact that he let it go almost this long is, like, to your point, maybe a little bit surprising. The curiosity I have, like, again, you've been in this role. Where does this leave Davis Webb? Because I just can't imagine being in a position where this is supposed to be your big shot. This is your big opportunity. And within 4 weeks, that's been pulled from you. And what your role is supposed to be now within the building.
0: Yeah, there's a lot more that goes into play calling than just, like, picking a play. Mm-hmm. You know, on the sideline, like when you put a call sheet together, it's really a collaborative effort. I mean, like just speaking from my own experience, if I was getting ready for a week, like we'd have different coaches that would present different, or, you know, that would focus on different aspects of the game, whether it be third down, red zone, and then we'd have meetings. And then when we put the call sheet together, like when it was the first third and three of the game, like everyone on our coaching staff, it was on the sheet. It was listed first. Everyone knows what I was calling first in the first third and three. And same with the first third and seven, you know, 7 to 10, or the first, you know, first third and one, first, you know, the first play action pass that I liked from the 20 to the 11. And that's pretty consistent in places that I've been throughout the league. So what the play calling itself is, you know, are you making it, how do you make adjustments throughout the game? And then ultimately, you got the final say of what call goes into the quarterback. You know, you're talking to the quarterback throughout the game. So I think, you know, Davis Webb's still going to have a good

0: a huge part of this. He's got a great relationship with Bo Nix. You know, he was there last year as the quarterback coach, and I know, you know, they thought obviously highly of him to move him to this role of offensive coordinator. So, you know, I know it's tough on him. I'm sure, you know, he's not happy about it as a competitor, but, you know, he's still got a big role in the organization, and, you know, then we'll see what happens after the season.
1: So the last one on this. There's been a lot of discourse over the last, I would say, 48 hours, and actually going beyond that, of just where people are actually putting the blame when it comes to this offense. Because, you know, you mentioned the training wheels thing. There's a lot of tape already, and this has been clipped all around the internet, of receivers open downfield, like where they have schemed things up, where you've got open receivers, and Bo Nix is just taking a lot of checkdowns. He's shown a reluctance, maybe at times, to take a shot down the field to open receivers. And so what you've seen so far, are you putting a lot of the, like, where are you placing the blame for this? Like, if you're Davis Webb, are you frustrated that you don't feel like your quarterback executed what you did? Or do you think that this is actually a fair move by Sean Payton saying, no, there was enough here where it warrants Sean taking this job beyond his resume?
0: Yeah, no, it's never just one person's. It's never one person's fault. You know what I mean? You know, they've been struggling to run the football, but there also hasn't necessarily been a commitment to the run. I'm sure that's what Sean Payton is seeing, especially early in games. The one thing I'll say with Bo Nix, and I've seen all those clips, and he absolutely, I mean, there's a, you know, dagger routes, a deep end route that he should be throwing, or deep crosses, and he's getting the ball down the checkdowns that are actually covered that he's throwing to. And I've seen those clips. I've watched the tape myself, and that's kind of what I speak to of the getting the quarterback comfortable in the game. So, like, you might call that play early, and he, for whatever reason, like Bo Nix, and that's where I think Bo Nix is as a player. And I think, you know, he's in that middle of the pack. He's a guy that you kind of have to manage and make sure that he's in the right mental space when you're calling those types of plays. Because again, for whatever reason, he is a little bit of a gun shy. Now, that doesn't mean, that's not to take it off of him. Like, he should be throwing those footballs, but, you know, as the play caller, you know, he's the type of guy, it seems like you're going to have to get into a groove. And that's what Sean Payton did a great job of last year. And again, using the running game. So every time they get on the field and to move the ball, it's not totally on the quarterback's shoulders. And the offensive line who's high, very highly regarded, and really played well last year, they're not playing well. And you know, a lot of times if you talk to offensive linemen, the one thing they always said to me, they want to run the ball because they want to set their pads. They want to come off the ball. You know, pass blocking is a little bit more passive where the D line's rushing at them. They're working pick games. You know, it's a little bit harder on the line. And if you can wear the defense down with some of the run game, it makes their job a little bit easier. So I think all that's tied together, and play calling and the timing of when plays are called and how you're setting things up, I think does have, you know, it does have something to do with that, although it's not the only thing that's involved, but it is a big piece of it.
1: So the team they're facing, you know, if we're talking about the Buccaneers being desperate, at least they could say, like, hey, we've got Jalen Daniels in here. Like, you know, we've got our backup quarterback, the guy that we paid all the money to, is absent. Right. This Chargers team has been nothing short of a disaster this season. And yeah, you've got like awkward media conferences already happening with Harbaugh talking about McDaniel. And all of a sudden the finger pointing is starting to come out from different angles. And we've had all this Herbert discourse and McDaniel discourse. From your vantage point, again, someone who knows that role, who knows offenses as intimately as you do, where are you placing the majority of the blame for what has gone wrong with the Chargers team that had such high expectations entering this season?
0: So they're having a hard time, obviously. Now they got the injuries piled up. It is interesting timing, though, that this is when Sean Payton decided to take over play calling, right before they're playing the reeling Chargers. But, you know, it right now it's projected. It looks like they're going to start four rookie offensive linemen on Sunday. So both tackles brought three up. But even when those guys were in, they're really struggling up front. And not only are they're struggling schematically. Like, a lot of times they're going to the wrong people in the run game. They're turning people loose in pass protection. And then even when they are going to the right people, they're getting beat. You know, the center getting hurt in training camp, you know, that's really affected them. Their interior offensive line is really struggling. And then even the tackles that are now both hurt, that are good players and have been good players throughout their career,

they're not playing up to the level I think that you would expect them to play to. And then, Herbert, I'm not gonna, everyone, the quarterback, right? He either gets all the credit or all the blame, and he's not playing well. Like, I don't think necessarily he's the biggest problem, but he's not the solution either. And then, they're dropping a lot of passes. I mean, this is a collaborative effort, and it's bad. I mean, it's bad, and I don't see how it gets much better, especially with the injuries. And Mike McDaniel has had a track record of having very good offenses in the NFL, and I don't know. Like, it's hard for me to say this from not being there, but it seems like

0: I think that this game, like, not only just the pedigree of the two teams, the rivalry, but just the start that both teams have had, makes this unbelievably compelling. But I want to start with this. So in 170 teams in the Super Bowl era have played a team three times in a season, including playoffs. Niners, 26 points last year. Lowest in NFL history against the same opponent, right? And that's against Kyle Shanahan. That's a Kyle Shanahan offense. And yes, there have been injuries to the Niners, like they've been missing a couple of pieces, but they had their starting quarterback in all those games. In the playoff game, they had 9 of 11 starters in that one. What, from your, you know, your perch, as someone, again, offensive play caller, you know, over a decade in this league, makes Mike McDonald so difficult to scheme against?
1: You know, he's great, great defensive play caller, great defensive coach. They've done a really nice job with their personnel of just having guys that are kind of those, multi-position players that they can move around, which makes it tough on an offense. That's what Kyle does a great job offensively. Like, so you got Christian that can run routes, but he also is, you know, he can be, obviously he's a running back, but he can line up in the slot and run routes. You got Debo Samuel, who's a receiver, but you can put him in the backfield and you can hand him the ball. So it makes you very hard to defend, but Seattle's countered that. They've really built their defense to stop that type of system, because you got similar systems with the Rams and the 49ers, who are there, you know, they play both of them twice a year. And Nick Imemora, the DB, like him being able to move around and play different spots. He's a guy that, you know, can cover Debo Samuel man, but then also if you bring him in the box, you don't feel bad about him defending and filling the B gap, because he's got that physicality. And that's what Mike McDonald just does such a great job of moving people around and creating uncertainty for other teams' offenses. You know, Seattle this year, I think they've been fun to watch. I don't think they're quite as good on offense right now as they've been losing Kenneth Walker, and then, you know, having the running back they drafted in the first round to replace him, you know, obviously he's not as good as Kenneth Walker, but then he's now hurt. The backup is still, he hasn't been back yet. So they're not quite who they are offensively. I still always worry about Sam Darnold's turnovers, as good as they were last year. He still led the league in turnovers, even, you know, and they won the Super Bowl. I think it's going to be a great game. I think it's going to be a great game Sunday night. Really fun to watch.
0: Yeah, I can't wait to watch it. And you're right. The Kenneth Walker thing is extremely difficult to watch. Like, again, the Seahawks are wearing a Super Bowl ring, the 3-1, and yet it's hard to see the numbers that Kenneth Walker's piling up as the Seahawks are running a Manuel Wilson out there and hoping for George Halani plays, and the rookie's putting the ball in the dirt, and you're like, God, maybe just pay that guy instead of the kick returner, but fine. It's all right. It's going to be okay. Yeah. Is there a particular key to this matchup, though, that you're like particularly interested in?
1: Yeah, I think what you were talking about with the 49ers, I think, you know, Kyle, I'm sure those three games have kind of, you know, kept him up at night or been on the front of his mind. Mm-hmm. I'd expect the 49ers to have a great offensive plan, and you know, they just got to be able to move the ball and be productive offensively, which they haven't been able to do against Seattle. You know, I think it's going to come down to explosive plays. I mean, that's what Seattle's offense is based off of, right? They want to run the ball. They get explosive plays in the run game, but they want to create explosive plays and play action. That's what Clint Kubiak did such a great job of last year. And mm-hmm. obviously that's what Kyle's made his name for, is creating explosive plays. So who can create the most explosive plays? I think both these defenses are playing at a high level. They're both going to be, they're both hard to put long sustained drives against. So explosive plays, number one. And then, you know, protecting the football, both of these, I already talked about Sam Darnold and how he can turn the ball over, but Brock Purdy, we always know that his turnovers kind of come in bunches, right? Like, he'll be super clean, and then all of a sudden he'll have like a 3 or 4 interception game. So, you know, I'd say explosive plays number one, and then protecting the football number two.
0: So I know I've been doing a lot of, hey, what's going wrong here with this offense? But I got to keep doing it, because these are the biggest stories of the league right now.
1: You're good, man.
0: Where do you land in the Jalen Hurts-Mannion dialogue in terms of, again, the blame game and what is happening with this offense? Because, yeah, the Eagles at this point look like a team that is rapidly going down the drain. And now they've got to go on a long flight to Europe and face a Jaguars team that has a lot of experience going over there. And this without a lot of pretty key weapons, including one of their, you know, probably future Hall of Fame tackles retiring suddenly in the middle of the season.
1: Yeah, they're in a tough spot right now. So even with their best players healthy,

0: Success rate is measured like on each play, like is each how successful each play is. So like if it's a 4 yard run or better, or if it gets a first down, if it's less than 4 yards. And through 4 weeks of the season, the Eagles' success rate is the lowest in the NFL since before the year 2000. So they're really struggling on offense. Jalen Hurts threw for 93 yards last year. I'm sorry, last week. They only have one game this season where they had over 15 first downs in the game. That was 24 first downs against the Titans. Devontae Smith being out, Saquon being out. You talked about the issues on the offensive line with Lane Johnson retiring and Cam Jurgens. I think, losing Jeff Stoutland, they're coming this season. They try to go to a totally different scheme. And it really hasn't clicked. I mean, Sean Mannion, first time ever calling plays, and it's a unenviable position. Like you said, going over to play Jacksonville, I don't see it getting much better. There's a saying that we have in the NFL that we've said is no matter how bad you think it is, it can always get worse. And I think that's kind of where they're at right now. I'm not going to try to sugarcoat that one at all. I don't see much light at the end of the tunnel. Now, again, anything can change. I mean, I don't think I was sitting talking to people. I didn't think Tampa was going to go do what they did against Dallas, but I mean, you're talking about a Jacksonville Jaguars team that's allowing like 2.5 or 2.8 yards a carry their defense. I mean, and if Philly's not able to run the football, and they got to rely on the passing game with, again, Devontae Smith being out, that's a tough ask.
1: Yeah. You're down to your third running back. You're trying to piece together your offensive line, and all the while your quarterback is really struggling. It's hard to be optimistic. And like, even if they can pull off a win somehow in this game, I think what I'm talking about more is what the future looks like for this team, what the rest of the season looks like. And so, yeah, all right, you pull off a win against Jacksonville. Congratulations. Good for you. It's hard to look at this Eagles group and have any optimism that this is going to turn around and they're going to look like a Super Bowl contender again this season.
0: No, for sure. That's exactly what I mean. And I'm just saying starting with Jacksonville.
1: Totally.
0: I mean, I don't think you would, if you could pick who you're going to play, I think this might be the last team you would pick to play, especially going across London and the long flight there. And then, the even longer flight back, it feels like at least. And so potentially. So, I don't think, the only thing that they have that I would say the saving grace is the division. You know what I mean? The division is not great right now. I know the Giants are 3-1, but I think they've played some teams that aren't the best. You saw what Dallas did last night, and then Washington struggling as well. So that division is going to be up for grabs. I think it's going to be you're talking about potential for a 9-8 team winning it. So they do have a little more wiggle room. It's not like they're playing in the NFC West, but they better hurry up and do it quickly. And I think there's bigger issues than just, trying to go win a division.
1: Yeah. I was going to say, that's always the most depressing thing is like, you're like, hey, you suck. You're like, yeah, I do suck. And they're like, yeah, but good news. The other people suck too. I guess it's not as bad then. All right. I'll do a positive one. The Falcons have looked incredible since the return of Michael Penix. And obviously the Bijan Drake London combo, if you're choosing like two guys right now as a pairing who look as good as anybody, it's like they might be at the very top of the pile. But what is your Penix thought right now? Because yes, the health stuff is not going to move, right? Like we're always going to question whether or not this guy can stay healthy. That's going to be a thing for the rest of his career. But how are you evaluating his play when, he does have these things at his disposal, and the Falcons, it's not exactly like they've beaten the toughest teams on the planet, but going into New Orleans where you have that much emotion in the building, it's that charged, and to kind of just shut it down immediately with drive after drive, it does feel like if he can stay healthy, there is something happening there.
0: Yeah, and it's not just winning games. It's not, I mean, it's the way they're winning. They're utterly dominating the teams that they're playing, and really on both sides of the ball. Their defense is doing a great job of creating havoc. So I was one of probably the highest people on Michael Penix coming out. If you go back to his college career, he just elevated the people around him. And I mean, he was at Indiana. you know, he had them ranked. And before, obviously, Kurt Cignetti, nobody, you know what I mean? You know, I mean, that was the best that they had ever played. And then he goes to Washington and really he takes them to the national championship game. And really, if you look at it, like the game was always on his shoulders. And that's what I appreciated at Washington. I mean, they threw the ball. They're a pass first offense. So, you know, whether or not they won or lost was based off of him and how he played.

0: And then you look at the three receivers that played around him, and really, I mean, he elevated all their plays. I know Roma Dunze is doing, you know, he's doing all right, but I don't think any of those guys are playing to the potential of where they were drafted in the NFL. So the injuries were the big issue. I was at the Raiders at the time. I was hoping we were going to draft him. Atlanta drafted him at 8, which was a huge surprise to everyone, especially, you know, us. But the one thing that stands out to Michael Penix to me is he's got balls. Like, he's going to stand in there. He's not going to waver. I mean, even with all the injuries he's had, he didn't duck. He didn't try to get out of there. Like, he'll stand in the pocket tall and he's going to rip the ball down the field. Now, will he miss some throws from time to time? Absolutely. He leads the NFL in yards per attempt right now. He's first at like 10.7 or something. Lamar Jackson's second at like 10.1. So, you know, now the one thing I'll say about him is because of Bijan and because of their ability to run the ball, he doesn't have to throw the ball a lot. So I go on Ryan Ripken's show on YouTube. He's based out of Baltimore. It's Cal's son. And I go every Tuesday and we always break down the Ravens game. So, you know, we talked about kind of the keys to victory against Atlanta this week because they play. I think, oh, they play Sunday night and then the whatever, but where the 49ers Seahawks play Monday night. I said that wrong.
1: No,
0: before,
1: it's the Bills and the Rams that are Monday night this week, but it's the Sunday 4 o'clock, like headline
0: got
1: game
0: it.
1: Is
0: okay.
1: The Seahawks.
0: Yeah. Okay. Yeah. All right. My bad. So anyways, you got to try to make, if you're playing Atlanta, like you got to make Penix try to throw the ball like 35 times in a game. He went 15 for 20 this past week, you know, like, and if Atlanta's able to play like that, then they're always going to be ahead of the sticks. Like, they're going to be able to dictate you to you offensively. So, you know, and again, that's hard to do because I don't care how many guys you put in the box, like Bijan, he's going to make some people miss and he's going to get good runs. But I think that's, you know, that's the key. And we'll see how Penix responds when he is in a game like that, because that inevitably is going to happen. But also to Penix's credit, like, and again, Cooper Rush, you know, no offense to him. I wouldn't, you know, I don't think that, I hope they don't have, they hope they don't have to play him anymore. But this team was anemic offensively in the first 2 weeks before, you know, against the Steelers, who are a good defense, and then Carolina, who's not really the best defense. I mean, they couldn't move the ball at all with all these same guys still playing, but not having Michael Penix on the field. So I think just his, you know, he's got a great, like, presence to him. And I think that confidence feeds through the rest of the offense. They know that they got somebody that can push the ball down the field and isn't afraid to turn it loose. It really unlocked Drake London. I mean, Drake London's numbers since with Michael Penix as the starter are unbelievable. Like, it's like on pace for like a 1600, 1700, yard season over 17 games. So, that's the other aspect that he brings to it. And, you know, we'll see if it can continue and we'll see if he's able to, you know, continue to stay healthy, but it's definitely fun to watch. Like I said, I've always enjoyed watching him play. I like the fact that, you know, again, like I said, he's got balls. He'll push the ball down the field and, you know, give his guys a chance. And I know that the receivers and pass catchers all appreciate that as well.
1: So last one, you've been super generous with the time. I don't think there's a coach with more pressure on them this week than Matt LaFleur. Like, you're facing the Bears. This is a huge rivalry game. And Ben Johnson's very likely going to have a backup quarterback playing. Like, their offense has taken such a huge step back. They cannot run the football whatsoever. And yet it doesn't feel like this is just a Josh Jacobs issue, that it's just like you're missing one guy. And so all of a sudden your offense is falling apart. Like, if you're, you know, Ben Johnson, you're looking at this and saying, with all of the stuff that he said about the Packers, right? And like, as boisterous as he's been, he has got to be so excited at the prospect of beating this guy with, yeah, his backup quarterback in place and doing it in such a public spot. What do you think about the Packers offense this season, though? Because I really do feel as though this is going to be the story of the game. Is like, can you move the ball against this Bears defense that, yeah, is fine. The Carolina Panthers put up, I don't know, what, 50 points against them, 40-some points against them? If you're LaFleur, this kind of feels like, yeah, not your season, I guess, but pretty damn close to it.
0: Yeah, they got it, and especially being at Lambeau, you know what I mean? That's a huge part of it. Carolina, the one thing I'll say is I think Carolina Panthers are actually one of the best offenses in the league. I know that, you know, Bryce Young's playing at a high level, and also the type of game it was too, like Chicago. I think Chicago's a little better on defense. I think that, and especially that being week one than that game.

0: game. I know it's the Jets. The Jets have played a little better, but they shut the Jets down. Yeah. I mean, they had seven first downs. They were 0-4 on third down. So Chicago is playing better on defense. The thing that Green Bay has, and it's the same theme over and over again that we've talked about with these poor offenses. They're really, really struggling on the offensive line. They cannot hold up, and they've had injuries. I think they started out. I don't think they felt great about the unit to begin this season. And then they've had injuries on top of that. You know, I said on another show, I don't care if Walter Payton's a running back there, talking about Josh Jacobs. You're not going to have a successful running game when that's the way you're blocking. I mean, there's people constantly in the backfield. So now you got to resort to really a quick passing game because you're not going to hold the ball. Bears are a really opportunistic defense. Last year, they led the league in takeaways. A lot of times that doesn't carry over year to year, but so far they're forcing a bunch as well. So, you know, they're always around the ball. Again, they're punching it out. They get their hands on the ball in the passing game. And the way that Green Bay is blocking up front, I mean, that's really what the struggle is. And then on top of that, Green Bay's defense is struggling. So they're not necessarily stopping people. I know they got the win against Tampa this past week, who, you know, again, we were talking about an 0-4 Tampa team. Now they looked a lot better last night, but I think there was other reasons for that. Same when I'm talking about these other teams. Now Green Bay played at home, the desperation factor, backs against the wall, like Chicago's going to get their best shot. It's a rivalry game. But, you know, the offensive line has got to play a lot better or they just don't have a shot.
1: Scott Turner, again, 15 years in pro coaching. Also, former Commanders offensive coordinator. Thanks so much for making the time today, man. I really enjoyed this.
0: No, it was great. It was a lot of fun, man. Appreciate you reaching out. Let me know. Enjoy the games. Enjoy the games week 5, man. It's always fun from a different perspective. I've always been working, so I get to kind of sit back and watch. I'm actually going to I live right outside of Pittsburgh, and one of my best friends is Shane Steichen, so I'm going to the Steelers-Colts game Sunday with my wife. So
1: that's awesome.
0: Excited to go. It's the only problem is it's like 100% chance of rain. I'm not happy about that. Other than that,
1: you get a poncho, you grab a beer. It's going to be great, man. You get to have a beer at a football game again. First time in 15 years.
0: I'm in the club level too, so I get soft. I can always just sneak out and go up inside. So.
1: Perfect. Hey, Scott, thanks for doing this, man. We'll talk soon.
0: Yeah, awesome. Thanks.
1: Yeah, man. Be well, man. Scott Turner. I will say this. This feels like everybody's going to be talking about firing Matt LaFleur week. That's just the way this feels. You can't play Ben Johnson and have him have a backup quarterback and come into your house. And I don't care, the offensive line, whatever. You squeaked by that Tampa team where Jalen Daniels was throwing some aggressively bad picks, and it came down to the wire. It is not a good football team. And yeah, the offensive line is terrible, but there's a lot of pressure on all these guys. Their defense to be able to get stops, their running game to look at least somewhat competent, their offensive line to be able to just hold the fort for a minute. And then, yeah, Jordan Love and Matt LaFleur, they're going to be at the center of this. Like, they lose this game, and especially if they lose it in embarrassing fashion where, you know, it's a bloodbath, because that feels like it's on the table to me. This feels more like it could be Bears blowout victory with a backup than it does Packers blowout victory over the backup. That's just my feel. Who knows? I don't think that the coach is particularly popular there right now. I think that people already feel in that market and who are fans of that team that the way that the division is going, especially considering the Bears' rise, that they're getting left behind. You can't lose this football game. It's the most important one of the week. Everybody else can be able to come to this. Like Seahawks, Niners, great rivalry. Awesome if the Seahawks win. It's not really going to change the season for either team. This one is absolutely changing the season for the Green Bay Packers if they lose. All right, quick break. We'll do what we missed.
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26: It is time for What We Missed. Armin Zargarian is here. It is Friday. What's up, buddy? What do you got for me today?
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26: Yeah, I love HellaBucks.com. I'm fascinated by it. I love it. I got to admit, it's

0: like the second I saw it, I sent it to like 10 other people. And this is a sick, this, I will admit, this is a sick part of me. I'd like to say, I'm not proud of this.
1: Okay.
0: I'm not proud to be this kind of person. I wish I was better. I wish I could feel more compassion for Connor Hellebuyck. I wish I could feel like, man, that really sucks. I hope they find a solution for you. I'm rooting for this to drag out, brother. I'm rooting for that money to keep on ticking up. Like, this is Team USA's goalie who, after getting a huge commitment from the Winnipeg Jets, who felt like he was going to be a Jet for life, bailed on his team, made a public trade request, tried to get to go to just a couple of markets, like the worst possible way that you can do it, didn't report, got suspended, eat it. You know, like, let that money keep rolling. I wish that you could press the 2x speed like it was a podcast and like make it hurt even more. I know it's over 300 grand right now.
1: It's over 400.
0: Okay,
1: grand.
0: Here we go.
1: I'm looking at it go. So, 38K every day.
0: Yeah. So here's what I would say is at this point, he's probably starting to sweat. He's probably starting to feel it. Like nobody, no, the world's richest man is not giving up 400K. You know, Bezos isn't like, yeah, just take 400K. It doesn't matter, you know?
1: It's true.
0: But
1: at least give him something for it.
0: But it's still in the range of just like, hey, you go end up playing where you wanted to play. It works out for you, you know? You end up as a Florida Panther. Let's just, and I don't know if this is, but he gets out. He gets to go where he wants to go. And he's going like, would I have given up 400K out of my millions to be way happier? Yeah, for sure. But there's got to be a number, brother. There's got to be a number where he goes, all right, this isn't good. This is really like now bad. This is like really, really bad. And I want it to be that. I want it to hurt. I'm rooting for the Jets fans. I'm rooting for Canada. And I'm not rooting for this guy. So, yeah, I'm into it. I love it. Keep it going.
1: Speaking of
0: Canada. I'm like a telethon guy, but in the opposite, where it's a guy losing money. And I'm like, let's go. We can get to our goal. We can get to it. It's the anti-version of that. I'm a bad person, I guess.
1: It kind of made me think of Walter White's foundation on the website.
0: I don't know why.
1: But
0: it's opposite. It's the opposite.
1: Do you think Hellebuyck Bunk is going to get booed in other Canadian arenas?
0: That's interesting, but I doubt it. Okay. I don't think so.
1: Not enough.
0: I just don't think that like Vancouver Canuck fans, maybe them, maybe Toronto, maybe Montreal,
1: Toronto, yeah,
0: just like but a little bit, but it's not going to be a full stadium booing of this guy. It's just, I don't see it. I think that maybe some sparse booing, but nah, he's just going to become public enemy number one for the Jets.
1: Yeah.
0: And again, it's going to be a totally healthy thing that I think is completely normal sports fandom. And guess what, Jets fans, no one's going to shame you for this the way that you shamed Leaf fans for Marner. It's fine. Not bitter about it at all. We'll stop bringing it up eventually. But yeah, I'm rooting for the money to keep rolling out. Go Hellebuyck, go.
1: Sportsnet.ca article by Ben Nicholson-Smith and Shai Davidi. Mm-hmm. There was a tidbit about Kazuma Okamoto during a January 6th news conference as part of his visit to the city. The team planned a dinner for him at a high-end sushi restaurant.
0: Yeah.
1: As the reservation approached, however, the newly signed slugger respectfully took a pass because he'd gone to the Eaton Center food court and crushed so many hot dogs, he was too full for another meal. I know my take off this off the rip. But
0: okay, No. You go then. What's your take?
1: Brother came from Japan. Yeah. He ain't eating sushi here, period.
0: No.
1: It doesn't matter if it's Nobu, brother.
0: Yeah.
1: He's not eating sushi next to Lake Ontario when he came from Japan.
0: Dude, honestly, I love this take. This is so much better than my take. I will say this. I don't think that there's zero truth to what you're saying. Here's what I had to bet, though. Has he eaten sushi here?
1: Once?
0: No. Come on. You think he's never eaten sushi in Toronto?
1: I don't know. We have
0: some world-class restaurants. I will say this. I will say this. Like, I've eaten at some pretty damn good sushi restaurants in Toronto. It's really good. And I've never been to Japan. And everybody that comes back from Japan, it's one of the first things they say. And you kind of roll your eyes and you do the thing.
1: Give me your West Coast perspective, though.
0: Yes, but that's what I was just going to say is, you know, when I was out in BC and I ate, I wish I could shout out the name of this place, but I ate at a sushi restaurant in Smithers, and it was the best sashimi I've had that I could.

0: ever remember from at least being a child or being young or being in British Columbia. And you just go, whoa. Like, I was eating it, and I was Kaz Okamoto with the hot dogs, where I was like, yeah, I'm going to pick up. You know, it's like sushi is something you share.
1: Yeah.
0: And we're ordering different things for the table. And I was like,
1: But no one could tell how much you were taking.
0: Oh, I think people could tell. I think my family. Like, they're locked in. My family knows. Yeah. And I was just going, like, hard in the paint, brother.
1: Well,
0: like, truly hard in the paint for this. And so I agree that, is he pumped on our sushi? Absolutely not. You're right about what it is. I do think he would settle for it. I do think that it's like he's probably eaten it in more than you think. But I just love the idea that it was hot dogs, bro. Like that it was that he just sat down with so many hot dogs that he felt so full that he couldn't even eat anything, and that this actually became like a notable story from people within the Blue Jays that they were going to tell this. Just like, what a guy. It's just such a baseball thing too, because you would never hear this story with other sports other than maybe like offensive linemen, defensive linemen in the NFL. But even those guys, they would eat so much that they would just be like, yeah, but then they also did eat the sushi too because they're 350 pounds. And you go, yeah, all right, that makes sense. You would never, ever, ever hear like Sidney Crosby filled up on hot dogs. Like, LeBron James too, filled up on hot dogs. Like, this is such a only baseball player story where we look at that and go, that's awesome.
1: No negative thoughts there.
0: No thought about a diet. Like, it's just, that's the baseball.
1: He was loving the quesadillas all season, too. That was like his pregame meal. I guess it's the first time trying something. Yeah, you're like, I could have a lot of it.
0: No, you know what, though? That's more what I think you've tapped into is, it's not that I don't think he would have ever tried sushi here, but you're right, is that the sushi that he's getting in Toronto is not as good as what he's accustomed to, for like a fact. But then secondarily, he's exposed to all the North American food. So he's pumped. Like, dude, can you imagine how stoked he must have been the first time he ordered Taco Bell at 1:30 in the morning?
1: And I go to America and I'm like, ooh, there's these new fast food things
0: that I haven't
1: tried.
0: That's what I'm saying, dude. The first time he ripped ripped down to a Chick-fil-A and he just got the bag. What a fun time this must have been for him.
1: Dude, people from British Columbia come here and have that take about, I'm not going to eat sushi here.
0: Yeah, but like I said, I do think it's a little bit of a, like,
1: they're doing it to be, like, snobby a little.
0: But
1: we got something better than you.
0: Yeah, exactly. It's like, yeah, how many?
1: Like, you could have that.
0: Yeah, it's like, sure, take it. You're there. You're by the ocean. All right, we got to go. We'll see you Monday.
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0: Andrew Adams behind the glass with you for the next hour till we hand it off to the Fan Hockey Show with Matt Marchese and Mike Fiuta. Daniele, how are you doing, sir?
1: What's up, Armin? Doing all right, man. How did that feel? Feel good introing the show?
0: You a little awkward.
1: A little weird?
0: Yeah.
1: It's okay.
0: It's not rolling. Not myself. I'm too robotic when I do that.
1: Yeah,
0: so I got to find a way to
1: make it more natural. You got to get your feet wet. You got to get the reps in, right?
0: Got to do
1: it. Got to get the reps
0: in. Got to do it to see how it is.
1: On this, I'm feeling feisty today. I am feeling a little feisty.
0: On a Friday?
1: Today. Yeah, you know, I mean, gosh, some spirited conversations behind the glass. We were having some fun chatter. Good old friend Mike Gentile walks in here. You know, he gets me going too. You know, Mike gets me. He's got a knack for that. So he gets me going. I feel a little feisty today.
0: NFL-wise, we talking?
1: What were we talking? Yeah, we were talking football.
0: Okay.
1: Yeah, it was football related.
0: Because we got the full slate going now, like this weekend.
1: Oh.
0: Oof.
1: Oh. Armin, this is beautiful.
0: We got.
1: I mean, it's great. It's also Canadian Thanksgiving weekend, obviously.
0: Yes, for sure.
1: So it's a long weekend. And many people taking the liberty of using today as an opportunity to make it an even more extended long weekend, which is great.
0: Beat that 400 North traffic.
1: Oh, 100%. Go out to a cottage, right? Just and enjoy the fact, and I haven't looked, I'm not a weather guy. I don't look at the forecast too frequently. Like, I'm not checking it very often throughout the course of the day. So I don't pretend to know what the weather forecast says for this weekend.

0: you're at a point in the year where weather should still be somewhat half decent as far as temperature goes.
1: Oh, yeah.
0: And then you can, so you can enjoy some sunshine. You can enjoy, obviously, Thanksgiving, celebrate Thanksgiving. And then you got the assortment of sports. You've got playoff baseball. You're going to have a game five tomorrow night, a deciding game
1: five.
0: Which,
1: thank God we got a game five. I got to say.
0: It's great. Like, yeah. I mean,
1: it's been a little short of entirely huge moments. Like, the playoffs have been good, but a bit of the do or die, we're missing that. Like, if we didn't have White Sox Guardians tomorrow, right, it would have felt a little short of that.
0: That's a great point. Like, there was no other series that felt super suspenseful. You know, I think we had one game three in the wild card round, which was Phillies Braves. I believe that was the only wild card series that got to three, unless I'm mistaken, but I'm pretty sure that's the case. And then in the DS, obviously it's Cleveland, Chicago. And if you want to talk about drama of any sort, mm-hmm. maybe, I suppose you could make the case, you know, the Dodgers and the Braves being tied 1-1, there was some intrigue there, but again, nothing where the Dodgers facing elimination, right? No, nothing of the sort. Or Milwaukee, number one seed facing elimination, not even close. So yeah, I think in a way, very fortunate that we do have a game five tomorrow between those two teams. That series as a whole. I mean, gosh, I wish the game five was in Chicago because watching the last couple of nights and just kind of peeking in at it.
1: The energy.
0: The crowds are phenomenal.
1: Yeah.
0: Oh my
1: the
0: goodness.
1: The nah, they do when the pitcher gets chased is actually one of my favorite like sports crowd things that I've seen in recent memory.
0: You could tell they've been waiting two decades to have a team that they genuinely believe in and that they're excited about. It's really unfortunate they couldn't win a game at home, right? So we'll see if they advance.
1: That's
0: obviously
1: when they look like a young team a bit.
0: Oh, for sure.
1: Not as sharp.
0: And I'm not surprised by that.
1: Not as loose.
0: Exactly. Not surprised by that in the absolute slightest. The amount of pressure. There's some weird stat too, Armin, and I saw this floating around earlier in the week. The White Sox haven't clinched a playoff series at home since I think 1906 or something like that.
1: Oh my God.
0: It's nuts. It is absolutely nuts. Some weird statistic about
1: all
0: them
1: the White
0: failing
1: Sox statistics
0: clinch.
1: Are from like pre-World Wars. Let's put it that way.
0: You know what I mean? Tell you something. And there's also a fun-loving nature to that team because nobody had expectations for them. So people, I think, in that market on the south side of Chicago are just like, yeah, this is cool.
1: Do you have rooting interest yourself? Because I would personally like to see the White Sox probably advance. Although, Jose Ramirez, wow, I'm such a big fan of that guy. But
0: Hall of Famer. Hall of Famer Jose Ramirez. Armin, do I care one way or the other?
1: Yeah, do you care one way or the other?
0: Okay, I will say I care only from this perspective. I would like to see the White Sox win because I really desperately want to hold on to the possibility of the Pope making an appearance.
1: Okay.
0: That's it. I want Pope Leo to show up. I want Pope Leo. Gosh, nothing more would I love than to see the Pope Mobile just drive onto the
1: field.
0: What
1: are we thinking?
0: Yeah. Pull up right next to the mound. The Pope steps out in all white, of course, and he steps on the hill and he delivers the ceremonial first pitch. Could you imagine what the response would be? Obviously, I'm guessing you may never have a Pope throw out a first pitch ever again or do anything of the sort ever again. So that would be really cool. And I think, you know, obviously we need the White Sox to advance in order for that to be even a remote possibility. So that would maybe be the reason I would lean in the direction of the White Sox. But yeah.
1: And you wouldn't be influenced by who's going to beat the Rays. I think either of them could beat the Rays. Do you agree with that? Or do you think the Rays maybe are just...
0: Let's be honest here.
1: Let's give them respect. Should we do that?
0: Yeah, let's
1: Should
0: be honest.
1: Should we give the Tampa Bay Rays some respect?
0: If the Tampa Bay Rays don't make the World Series, I think it's a disappointment, a massive disappointment for them. It's also going to really stink for baseball. Never thought I'd say that. But I'm going to present that because I will feel a certain type of way if I see a... With respect.
1: Yeah.
0: Because
1: yeah.
0: They're in the playoffs. Mm-hmm. But two relatively average to mediocre baseball teams in the Cleveland Guardians and the Chicago White Sox, if one of those teams ends up in the World Series, I will be bitterly disappointed. I think the Rays need to do everybody a favor because they are deserving. They've been the most consistent team in the American League all season. They are, for sure, the best team in the American League on paper. They are the deepest team in the American League. And doing it with a shoestring budget makes

0: all the more impressive. But I think they are the most deserving to make that trip to represent the American League in the World Series. I would be very disappointed as a baseball fan if it's one of the other two teams, and it's not the Tampa Bay Rays. And I also think the Rays give you the best chance of a competitive, compelling World Series. And I want to be able to watch a best-of-seven World Series where I think there is plausible, there is enough doubt that can creep in, regardless of if it's the Dodgers or the Brewers. Likely, I think it'll be the Dodgers. But the idea that I believe the underdog team, which would be Tampa in that case, still has a legitimate shot, a realistic shot, a real chance of actually dethroning, slaying the Giant. The White Sox or the Guardians, I'm sorry, they don't have a realistic shot at doing that. They can't survive two rounds of the playoffs without having to go dip deep into the depths of their pitching organizational hierarchy to figure out who's throwing, who's available.
1: Best of seven now.
0: Exactly. Like, they played best of three, now best of five. Okay, now you're going to the big boy table. You got to play best of seven, and you need real arms. You need starters. You need length. These teams aren't necessarily about that. The Guardians might have a better shot, if that's the case, to actually compete against Tampa. I think the White Sox, they got nothing. They don't have enough in their arsenal from a pitching perspective, I think, to sustain this.
1: I think it will be cool when we look back to Danielle, if the Dodgers will have to go through the Brewers and the Rays, because those two teams get the small ball reputation. They're similar in that. They get called the NL of this team or the AL of this team. And if the Dodgers have to beat both of them, I think it just, like, when you look back at it, it's like, okay, look what happened when it got down to the end and the number one seeds on both leagues had to take on the big boy Dodgers in that payroll. And what happened?
0: Yeah, great point.
1: Were they able to beat one and lose to the other, or they just beat both, or maybe they'll lose to the Brewers? We don't know yet. But I think just for narrative and how you look back at before the change, because no matter what, this offseason, there's going to be changes. So before the salary cap comes in, let's say, for example, how was that last season? How did that last World Series go? How did that last MLB playoffs go? I think it's important.
0: Yeah, Sho and I were on together, obviously, yesterday in this spot, 11 to 12. And we were talking baseball. We chatted with Michael Bauman from The Ringer. Fangraphs, formerly of The Ringer. And I was interested in this. I asked the question, if the Brewers and Rays met in the World Series, or either of those two teams won the World Series, that would obviously entail they probably, in Milwaukee's case, they beat the Dodgers, right? Or potentially, if the Rays do it, they would maybe beat the Dodgers in the World Series. Would that have any impact on what is about to become reality in Major League Baseball when it comes to the CBA? We're less than 2 months out now from the CBA expiring, and then we're going through this. It will be a lockout, and there will be some very tense moments, and we'll see what happens. Will it have any bearing if one of these small market teams actually wins? His answer, zero chance. We're just way too far down the path, too far down the road now for anything to have a material effect on just the tenor of the conversation. Like, it would be a great story if the small market Rays or the small market Brewers with a smaller payroll could beat the mighty Dodgers. Great. It's awesome. Good for them. They did it, right? It's not going to change how, frankly, the majority of owners in the sport feel about the pathway to competitive balance. And right now, that is obviously still a major sticking point. Even yesterday, you know, Major League Baseball decides, hey, we're going to share the particulars of a proposal that we presented to the players' union that contains some scheduling tweaks, adjustment to the length of the regular season, off days that are baked in, which help the players. How about remodeling the playoff system, the structure? Okay, that's great. And some of that stuff might be really effective. Some of that sounds pretty exciting. Awesome. None of it matters. None of it. It's all meaningless. Unless these two sides, whether it's now, 8 months from now, 3 months from now, a year, I don't know. But unless they can fundamentally agree on some level of compromise when it comes to what is the economic structure of our sport look like, that's all that matters. Without that, the rest is completely irrelevant. Figure this out first

before you start thinking about schedule, playoff format. Do we want the higher seeded team to pick who they play? I don't care. I just want to know that there's baseball. And right now, the biggest hurdle for that to happen is these two sides actually discussing the real issue. The real issue is, what are we going to agree on, a cap? Is there a system where we can compromise so that there is sort of a cap in play? Like, yeah, that is exactly what we're driving at here. And it feels like this is all fine and dandy. Continue to throw this propaganda out there. That's great. But we're not going to get to the nuts and bolts of it, to the absolute root of the issue, until push comes to shove, until there's a deadline that is going to necessitate some form of action. So I think it's going to get really kind of hairy and uncomfortable. The PA put out a statement yesterday to that effect as well. I just think these two sides are now so deeply dug into their stances that even a Tampa or a Milwaukee having this moment or beating the Dodgers would do nothing. The Dodgers win, it gives them obviously more ammunition to say,

0: enjoy it. And hopefully, fingers crossed, we're not in a position where we're talking about either a completely lost season or a chunk of a season being compromised on account of what's going on between these two parties right now.
1: You're listening to Sportsnet Today with Armin Zargarian and Daniele Franceschi. Former NHL goalie and Leafs radio color analyst Jim Ralph will join us at the bottom of the hour. We'll get into the Leafs' narrow loss to the Vegas Golden Knights last night. Daniele, I want to stick on that proposal for a second and go into a couple of the details of it, what you liked and what you didn't like potentially. Let's start with the division series becoming a best of seven. Do you have any quarrels about that?
0: No, I think it's better.
1: Me neither.
0: I think
1: that's an easy one, right?
0: Yeah, I think in some respect, like, pitching is finicky. It's already quite finicky. But I think what I really like about this, and it ties into something that I dislike about what we're seeing in this postseason right now.
1: Okay.
0: I don't like the opener. I don't like bullpen games. I want to see teams be in a position where you do need to employ traditional starting pitchers. You do need to have guys that are going to give you length. You need to invest, not just finding the dudes that can throw 100 for one inning. No, you got to find the pitchers. The pitchers that are actually going to take the ball, go through a lineup multiple times, that are going to get you a little bit deeper into the games. And it's almost like a test of will and attrition. And I think it's a better measure of the overall skill and talent of your baseball team. In a best of seven, there's less room. And baseball is inherently a unpredictable, spontaneous, weird sport. But I think in a best of seven, there's maybe a little bit less room for that. And generally speaking, the best team, the team that is most deserving, will find a way to win. And I actually think that's better for the sport. It incentivizes, especially from a pitching standpoint, actually being in a position where you need to have an assortment of options, and you need to have depth, and you need to have proper starting depth. Not like, and I say it again with respect, what the White Sox are doing, where the White Sox will get, I think, severely exposed if they had to play a best of seven instead of a best of three or a best of five. And they're not the only team. There are other teams that are in that same position that are bullpenning their way through postseason baseball. It wasn't like that for 100 years. And I, frankly, Armin, for me, I don't want to see it. I don't like it. I want to see dudes that make their hay in the playoffs. I want to see starting pitchers that have moments in the playoffs. I want to see starters that build their legacies on what happens in the playoffs. And right now, you can only name a handful of guys that have the opportunity legitimately to do that amongst the teams that are still in the postseason.
1: And when you see guys over and over again in the playoffs, it just adds to their, like, then that next start they make is even bigger. And it's like, look what they've already done in the playoffs versus, oh, this guy made, you know, an appearance for one inning. And then a week later, another inning. You know what I mean? Like, by the time we saw Max Scherzer in game seven of the World Series, it was like, okay, like, Max has been putting in work in the playoffs now for a month. And look how many innings he's pitched. And you have to think the MLB is also thinking along those same lines, because the way they worded it was that the division series will be lengthened out. There will be more time for pitchers to rest. There will be less afternoon games. And it will just be more prime time, not only the time of day, but also the person starting the game.
0: 100%.
1: And just that intrigue to start every single playoff game.
0: Yeah, and building in more rest, giving the opportunity for, as the postseason progresses, the opportunity for some of these guys. Let's say you're a team that has three really good starting pitchers, and you want to be able to trot those guys out there as frequently as possible. The old sort of general truth that people used to subscribe to was, hey, if you had three really good starters, you gave yourself a chance in the playoffs. Why? Because in the postseason, general rule of thumb was you would turn over guys on 3 days rest. Like, you would only need three starters, right? Maybe four in those best of seven scenarios. You might need your fourth guy. Okay, fine. Now we're getting to a point where teams have like two, but realistically, maybe some have one. And then it's like, we'll figure it out on the fly. Like, we're gonna bullpen this sucker. And so I like the logic behind, well, by now, if we are going to bake in more off days and we're going to space things out just a little bit, it's not going to compromise the length of the postseason, meaning it's not going to

0: make you play games until the middle of November.
1: Right.
0: No. It's just rethinking the allotment and the overall arrangement of the schedule slightly. I like it because maybe that extra off day now gives you an opportunity. Like, I'll use, you know, Gavin Williams as an example from Cleveland. Great pitcher, you know, and they're still, he might start tomorrow night for the Guardians, do or die game five.
1: That would be great because Hayden carving up the Jays was one of my most memorable opposing team starts for me this entire season.
0: He was phenomenal. I remember vividly that performance in early September where he was just lights out against the Blue Jays. To me, though, if let's say there's a world where you would have him being able to make two starts in a series and a best of five because now there's an extra off day baked in, yeah, sign me up. Like, this is what it's about. Getting your best guys out there as frequently as possible without obviously putting them at risk. And if the schedule being adapted allows for it, I'm all for it. I think that's fantastic. It's smart.
1: Let's move on to the hardwood. Again, the MLB playoffs on Sportsnet all weekend. Tomorrow, Guardians, White Sox, and then Dodgers and Brewers get going this weekend. That should be a ton of fun. I want to get into the Raps a bit with you, Daniele. They have a preseason game tomorrow versus the Clippers, which is our like low-key rival for this season. Just because Kawhi will get booed there, we'll have a little bit of fun with it. I'm going to bring up nickname talk first.
0: Okay.
1: Because Scotty Barnes and Kawhi, first of all, one of the questions I want to ask you is where you have them as a duo in the NBA, potentially in the Eastern Conference. Because I have them number one in the Eastern Conference as the best duo.
0: Really?
1: In the conference. I do.
0: Okay.
1: But what are we thinking for a nickname here?
0: Oh.
1: Because in the back, I was getting a little excited about this. I love Scott and the Bot.
0: Why?
1: It's so good.
0: But the Bot?
1: So the Bot.
0: Like he's a robot?
1: Yes. And I know
0: but he's not a robot now.
1: Kawhi doesn't love that. I know he doesn't like the robot thing too much. He's a fun guy, as he told us. But like, if he wants to lead into it just a bit and we could run with it, it's better than the other ones.
0: Well, I think this is, you know me, I'm not terribly creative with a lot of this stuff.
1: Well, I got some for you.
0: Well, I'm happy
1: to hear. Fans.
0: This is also great fodder. Probably a good exercise for our producer, Amit Mann, who next week, starting as of Monday, Raptor Show will be back. So he'll be with Blake Murphy and Matt Bonner.
1: Yep.
0: And they can probably workshop some ideas. Because, I mean, they're going to be talking about this team every single day. But you go for it. I want to hear what you have because I don't know. Like, to be quite honest, I don't really care.
1: I know you
0: don't. I don't care.
1: You don't.
0: Okay? I don't care. But I also feel like now the personality type or the perception, like the
1: personality shift of Kawhi?
0: What he's portraying right
1: now.
0: Yeah,
1: yeah.
0: Is somebody that isn't the robot, stoic, all I do is play hoops and I don't care. I go from garage to stadium.
1: True, but
0: this is a little different now with Kawhi.
1: True, but I will say I'm curious to see if that carries onto the court. So what I mean by that is his play on the court hasn't changed from that roboticness that we talk about in terms of he doesn't really vocalize how he feels on the court, doesn't talk to his teammates really. He's a quiet leader.

0: the vets versus now we have slow-mo and a bunch of youngins, bunch of puppies, which was why what Scotty did in the playoffs was so impressive to me. But
1: yeah, but you know, we also got to say this too. When it, like,
0: yeah,
1: I know they're still, you're right, they're numerically a lot of these guys very young. I mean, but they are Scotty Barnes now. What's he going into, Armin? You're six? You're seven?
0: Yeah, Scotty.
1: You're six, I think, right?
0: Prime.
1: And then RJ Barrett, right? Like, these guys have been around the block. You know, Emmanuel, they've been around the block.
0: RJ and Emmanuel have not won a playoff series, respectfully to them. Scotty Barnes is not either. It doesn't necessarily matter how old you are and how many regular seasons you've played. Those guys, none of those guys have won a playoff series. Nobody on the team besides Kawhi and Slow-Mo have won a playoff series.
1: Okay, fair. So that's fair. That's fair. Was Jakuperto part of a playoff series?
0: I was trying to think of that with the Spurs. Maybe, I still don't think so.
1: Maybe not.
0: I still don't think so.
1: Oh, no, even as a Raptor.
0: Before he got traded?
1: He might have been. But regardless, those are the guys. I think there's enough experience on the team. And you're right. Like, when they get into the deep end of the pool, that's not going to happen until April.
0: It's true.
1: Okay? But for now, I don't think that's an issue. When they get into the deep end of the pool, yeah, that's maybe when you really are going to, they're going to look around that locker room and be like, kind of somebody, please drive the bus here, please, like show us the way. And that's where Kawhi really needs to be that guy for them because he's done it, right? He's supposed to be sort of this bridge, the guy that is supposed to help kind of be the conduit for getting those other guys to a position where they are going to now experience it as well for the first time. But Kawhi's obviously done it. And in Kawhi's case, he was fortunate. His first go around when he did it for the first time as a Spur, who did he have? He had three legends. He was riding shotgun to three absolute icons.
0: Great point.
1: Parker, Ginobili, Duncan, and other guys that were also there for plenty of the success that the Spurs enjoyed. And of course, a head coach who had done it time and again in Greg Popovich. So that, I think, is what will kind of be most interesting when the time comes. It's about in April, Kawhi's going to have to drag that team into the deep end. Not Scotty Barnes, right? For the regular season, Scotty's obviously the guy. He is, and it's his team. And I think that's important. It's an important distinction. But there's nobody that can tap into the institutional knowledge of what it's like to play in the second round, in the third. Kawhi Leonard has that. That's where I think you're going to need him to be most valuable when the time comes.
0: To your earlier point, when Kawhi hasn't been insulated, this is just his career. This is what it is. When he wasn't insulated with either the Raptors knocking on the Eastern Conference Finals door for multiple years or being in that Spurs, dynasty Spurs culture, we saw how it went with the Clippers. It was a train wreck. Train wreck. They thought they were about to own the West. Don't get it twisted. They thought this was going to be, you know, a potential dynasty. I mean, at least one championship. He didn't get past the second round. He didn't. The 1 year the Clippers did, he didn't play. So it's something to consider. Just saying, he hasn't been in this position before.
1: Okay, you got to throw out a couple nicknames before we take a break.
0: Okay, Scott in the Bot, my favorite. 2x4.
1: Jeez.
0: Which is very Canadian. 2x4.
1: I actually don't mind that one. Okay, keep going. What else you got?
0: Border Patrol.
1: No, absolutely not. No, we don't need that.
0: It's a sensitive one right now.
1: We don't need that one. No,
0: it's pretty good though.
1: And, gosh.
0: I don't mind that, but it's a little more gimmicky. And then you have the pandemic because you're going to be in lockdown.
1: Absolutely not.
0: I agree.
1: No.
0: Terrible.
1: 2x4 is the best one there, I think, in my estimation. I know you like your first one, Scott in the Bot.
0: Scott in the Bot.
1: But 2x4.
0: We need the fans to weigh in for sure. Like, if there's any ones I miss, maybe.
1: Yeah, sure. If people want to text in and submit, I think it's a fun idea, and I'm sure you're right. This will be, people will.
0: And I'm telling you, don't sell them short. I got them as the best duo in the Eastern Conference. That doesn't mean they're the best team or anything.
1: I didn't weigh in on that point. I missed the mark on that. It's hard for me to ignore us coming off a championship. I can't be dismissive of Jalen Brunson and Kat. I really can't. Or whoever you want to put Jalen Brunson alongside, because
0: it would be Cat. You're right.
1: I'm sorry. Like I can't be dismissive of that. And also the 76ers are loaded. Like Maxi and LeBron.
0: Maxi and
1: Jalen Brown is probably
0: that would be the
1: right.
0: Closest
1: so call. That they're up there. I would have a hard time putting Scotty and Kawhi right now because we haven't seen it yet ahead of the Jalen Brunson, Karl-Anthony Towns tandem.

0: That's fair. Where I'm at.
1: And I'm just giving them the benefit of the doubt as a team that won the title.
2: That's fair.
1: Can I throw this out there just very quickly?
2: Yep.
1: I saw this pop up. Adam Schefter tweeted it. I am crestfallen right now. NFL legend Mike Ditka, who, of course, famous tight end, of course, coach, head coach of the Chicago Bears, won a championship with the Bears in 85. They haven't won anything since. They haven't sniffed it. They got to the Super Bowl, but it was Sexy Rexy starting for them, Rex Grossman, at the time. He has unfortunately passed away at the age of 86. Mike Ditka, he once starred in a film alongside Will Ferrell, kicking and screaming. And I watched that movie on repeat as a kid, my brother and I. My goodness, what a shame. Mike Ditka, not just a great coach, awesome personality in the sporting world. So rest in peace to a legend in Mike Ditka, 86 years of age.
2: Okay, let's take a break. On the other side, Jim Ralph will be with us. We'll get into the Maple Leafs and what's next on the road trip. That's next on Sportsnet Today with Armin and Daniele.
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0: I'm Armin Zargarian alongside Daniele Franceschi. And we are joined by Leafs radio color analyst, Jim Ralph. How are you doing, Ralphie?
1: Oh, good, Armin, buddy. How are you doing?
0: I'm doing
1: Daniele,
0: good.
1: Nice to be on with you guys.
2: Good to be on with you, Ralphie.
0: Thanks for joining us, Jim. Yesterday's game, I'm not sure what to make of it. Do you think it was a strong Leafs performance compared to what you've seen earlier in the season, Ralphie? Or what was your takeaway from the game last night?
1: You mean after the first 8 minutes?
0: Yeah, it really changed after that, huh?
1: Yeah, that's the and I agree with what Jim Hiller said after the game. It was really that Vegas came out pretty flat and really didn't have anything going. But you give up that Mark Stone goal at the end of the first period. You have an offensive zone face-off and get beat on an odd man rush the other way. And to me, that turned the game. That got Vegas involved. It got the crowd into it. And, you know, you're kind of conflicted as to how you should feel about the game, whether you're upset you blew a 3-0 lead or you're thrilled that you're able to get a point out of it. Because I think the last two periods, Vegas outshot the Leafs 32-12 heading into overtime. So I think when you look at that part of it, you thank Sergei Bobrovsky for getting you at least a point. But as we're seeing back-to-back games now, maybe a 3-0 lead has become the new worst lead in hockey.
2: It's very possible. It did. You're right. It became the Bobrovsky game, which to some extent, and I know you don't want to have, a 37-year-old facing 43 shots a night. He's still searching for that first win as a Maple Leaf. But I think there is a world. There is also, in some way, shape, or form, a positive to take away in that you saw a really, really strong Sergei Bobrovsky performance. Tons of volume, some really quality stops along the way. And not to say that he was bad by any means in the first few starts that we saw to begin this season. But I think last night was probably, a better representation of what the Maple Leafs are hoping they're getting and what they signed up for with him. And a guy that obviously, when the chips are down, if they do put themselves in a position to be a playoff caliber team, they're hoping that experience and that veteran pedigree is going to come into play, Ralphie, with a goaltender like that. I just think overall, from your perspective, what did you make of Bobrovsky last night in a game where they really need to rely on him and he delivered a 40-save performance?
1: Yeah, and I think the thing that's sort of disheartening about what happened in front of him, all three goals were off the rush. I mean, the Eichel goal was a penalty shot, but he was taken down. The chance was on a rush that he was taken down. And I think they've got to find a way to make his life a little easier. We even saw Stamkos scoring off the rush with Nashville on the Tuesday night. The Leafs have given up a lot on odd man rushes. So I think, you rely on your goaltenders when you have to, but also give them a chance to be good. Try to limit those opportunities. And like we said, Vegas ties it early in the second period, and then it was all Bobrovsky the rest of the way. So, sometimes you, from a goaltender, you look at moments, 3 or 4 moments in a game that he's got to be good. But you do have games like last night where you need him to be good for 60 minutes. And even though it's now 3 straight starts where he's given up 3 goals in a game, I don't think you'd look at any goal against and say, that was a soft one or one he should have had.
0: Ralphie, who do you think gets this start in net on Saturday? Is Stolarz the obvious candidate? And do you think there's something Hiller is waiting for until he switches it up? Or is he just going to go back and forth until he can, pretty much?
1: Yeah, it was kind of interesting when he was asked, about Stolarz starting on Tuesday against Nashville. And they said, no, we've got a plan.

0: And I guess we're going to have to guess. I mean, part of you says it's pretty tough back-to-back games for a goaltender to get Vegas and Colorado. And, you know, maybe you the time off and you ease Bobrovsky back into the game in Utah on Tuesday. But, you know, I think you've got to realize a year ago, Anthony Stolarz was the guy. So it's not as if, you know, you look at him as backup only. And he's only going to get 25 starts. So I think, you know, if you're having success, both guys are playing well, you can alternate a little bit at the start. And when it gets down to the crunch where you feel one guy's better than the other, you run with them. So I don't know if, you know, it's necessarily coming into the season where it's like Bobrovsky's got to play 55 to 60 games and Stolarz is the backup. I think. You know, Stolarz, especially in the win over the New York Islanders in his first start, shows he can be as good as Bobrovsky on some nights. So why wouldn't you use that to your advantage until, you know, their play dictates otherwise?
1: I'm also of the opinion, Ralphie, that it helps with these two guys specifically that they've been a tandem before. So they've got the existing relationship and familiarity with one another. And so as they go through this, you know, Bobrovsky's at a different stage of his career now compared to even a few years ago when they were together, obviously, in Florida. So I feel like that dynamic is healthy, and it probably helps even the Leafs staff as they go through the process of trying to navigate, you know, distributing the workload across 84 regular season games. One of the things, and I personally, I'm of the mind, this is not all that significant, but I know people are interested in this. Back-to-back overtime games, and no Gavin McKenna on the ice in overtime in either of those two games. After the loss last night, Jim Hiller said, he'll get out there sooner or later. It's part of the process. We've got to play, like, part of the process. It's going to happen. Do you have any issue, per se, with 92 not getting an opportunity to be on the ice at all in either of these first two overtime games to begin the season? You would think logically in the 3-on-3, more ice, more time and space, that would bode well for him. Where do you stand on that and the idea of him sort of fitting in when you do have other guys like Marchenko and Nylander and Matthews that are obviously still ahead of him in that pecking order when it comes to the ice time in an overtime setting?
0: Well, I mean, I think the way Hiller put it last night, saying he did have him ready to go a number of times, but the play dictated otherwise. And I think a big part of that is if in overtime, if the opposition's got the puck, I don't know if you want to throw McKenna out to take on a defensive role first. You know, I think that's got to be where the Leafs have full control of the puck, and then maybe you get the line change in to put him on. So as we saw last night, I think off the opening faceoff of overtime, Vegas had the puck for the first 90 seconds. And I don't think at any time during that 90 seconds you're saying, okay, Gavin, get out there and tag along with Jack Eichel. So I think they're, I'm not saying they're protecting him, but I think they want to put him in the right moment, you know, where you have to have full control. And if at that point you've got Nylander and Austin Matthews rested to go back out, I think that's going to be your first choice. So I don't have any issue right now. I think eventually he's going to get his time, but he's got to get on the ice when the Leafs have full possession. I just don't see a scenario where, say, they go to overtime against Colorado tomorrow, where Nathan McKinnon's roaring up the ice and Matthews comes off and Jim Hiller says to Gavin McKinnon, okay, get out there, kid. You know, it's a cheer shot with Nathan McKinnon and Cale Makar coming roaring at you.
2: Ralphie, what'd you make overall of Cowan and McKenna swapping the lines there? Do you think it's something Hiller is going to, you know, give some time to, or are these lines susceptible to change as the games go on here early in the season?
0: Yeah, well, I mean, when you look at it, I mean, Cowan only played 14 minutes last night. So it's
2: feels like more, I got to say.
0: Yeah, he was noticeable when he was out. And I think McKenna actually ended up at, just checking here, 14:08. So, you know, as much as they were switching lines, it didn't really affect the overall ice time of either one. In fact, it was, you know, with the penalties against and lack of power play time, looking at it, Nick Paul and Colton Sissons got more ice time than John Tavares. So it was, I think Jim Hiller, he said he wants more consistency in the top six. And I think, you know,

0: are trying to find that, Cowan and McKenna could be the guys that sort of flip in and out of that spot to try to create that. But, you know, I don't have a problem with it at all. I mean, I think in some ways, if you slide McKenna back to the third line, there's less pressure on him. That, you know, you're not saying that you've got to be a point-of-game guy right off the bat. And yet, still made a great pass, putting it on a tee for Darren Radish in a shot that was deflected by Nick Paul. So, yeah, I think they'll be fine. I think they're handling him well to this point. You know, you're seeing little moments from him where he's handling the puck. And even on the Radish goal, gets it to the corner, pulls up, throws it back to the point. I mean, those are nice little plays you want him to expand on, but there are times as well that you see that he runs out of room trying to do something that isn't as easy at this level.
1: What's the old adage, Ralphie? Patience is a virtue. I mean, we just don't have patience in this society anymore. We want to see everything right away. Sure. Instant gratification,
0: I'm not so sure we have virtue in the world anymore.
1: That's a good point, too. I think we're probably all in agreement on that one. But I think that's sort of how I feel with McKenna. It's, you know, just, hey, let's relax. Just breathe. We can exhale. You know, he got the first goal. He's gotten the first point out of the way. And he definitely looks the part. You see the skill. It's just,
0: The irony of all this is Easton Cowan was that guy last year.
1: For sure. I think, the only thing that's different, too, is, and I think as a number one overall pick, it's probably a little bit different. Right, in terms of just everything surrounding it.
0: Yeah, but there was, you know, the expectation you got to play Easton Cowan more, and now they sat him out, and you can't do that to this kid. And we've got to see him put up the numbers that he put up in juniors. So that's, you know, and even, you know, Anthony Stolarz

0: last year was the guy. And now he's come in and played well. And has, you know, both wins for the Leafs when he's not supposed to be the guy. So I think Priest and Cowan, in a way, having the attention on Gavin McKenna is a plus. Where, you know, the pressure, the expectation isn't, you know, up front and foremost in everybody's minds. You know, here we are talking more about Gavin McKenna, and I think that that like suits Easton Cowan right now, where he can just sort of play his game and not have to worry about points and maybe be a little bit more relaxed.
1: One other thing from last night's game, we didn't really get much clarity, also because it happened towards the end of regulation, in not even the latter stages, right in those final couple minutes. Oliver Ekman-Larsson got dinged up, play up against the boards, a hit, and we saw him skate off under his own power, you know, kind of gingerly, but he did leave the ice. There was no update post-game on him, so it's unclear sort of the extent of what he's dealing with here. Whether he's missing a game, hopefully it's nothing, but if he misses a game to any length of time here, what does it look like in terms of what the Leafs have in reserve right now, Ralphie, on the blue line, and what would be sort of the maybe the adjustment when it comes to the deployment of those blue line pairings if OEL is going to be sidelined for any period?
0: Yeah, I think Nick Blankenberg probably slides in, you know, in the 5-6 role, just going through the ice time last night. Ekman-Larsson, 15 minutes and 22 seconds of ice time. So, you know, not a whole lot. I think you worry a little bit, set your plate a little more. You worry a little bit about having your 5-6 guys, not really having a shutdown guy or a veteran guy back there. You know, you'd be on the smaller end of that. You know, the plus side is they're pretty good puck moving defensemen. But I think the concern coming in, although I will say that there were, I think, three times last year Ekman-Larsson left a game, and sometimes it looked like it was a horrid injury, and never missed any time. So we'll see if he bounces back and is ready for Saturday. But I think that is, you know, one of the concerns about the Leafs is the defensive side of it and the depth of defense. And as you know, as the season goes on, that's the position that seems to get tested the most.
2: Thanks a ton for your insight, Ralphie. We'll let you go. Thank you so much, and I'll see you tomorrow.
0: Yeah, that's a perfect amount of time because I've really got nothing more.
1: Thanks, Ralphie.
2: Thanks, Ralphie.
1: Appreciate it, man.
0: Thanks.
2: Listen to Jim Ralph all season on the Fan 590 calling Maple Leafs hockey games for you. Yeah, tomorrow should be fun because that they were pretty good against the Vegas Knights, at least. Held their own. Wow, they didn't score after the first, I get it, 10 minutes.
1: Off to a good start. But then...
2: But they kind of held it together. It could have collapsed worse than they did, too. Is that fair to say?
1: Maybe, but...
2: Okay, yeah, fine. Okay. Give me this, Daniela. Give me this.
1: Okay.
2: More entertaining to watch. No questions asked.
1: Far and away.
2: Nobody could argue that, right?
1: This team already threw, what is it, 5 games now?
2: Yeah.
1: I think they've infinitely surpassed the excitement and entertainment level of what we had last year, all of last year. They're a team that's more dynamic. They're more engaged. They're skilled. They're obviously, there's just a renewed sense of optimism and hope surrounding this team. So across the board, there's absolutely way more entertaining and enjoyable to watch Leafs hockey right now compared to even this time a year ago. Honestly, let's be real here. Like, there was just something weird about the team and what we saw a year ago. The vibe, it was off from the jump. You could get that sense of the Leafs. And this is different. This is a lot different. I think there's going to be some growing pains, and we're seeing it right now. But I'm really interested. I'm intrigued. They've caught my attention. They've captured my interest. And that's more than I could have asked. Like, I think this is exciting. You get, as you mentioned, obviously tomorrow it's Colorado, quality opponent. Star power.
2: But in the past, I will say, against Colorado, at least in the last maybe year or two, their speed advantage was so noticeable against the Leafs. And that should be, in theory, a bit nullified, right? The Leafs are clearly faster this season.
1: Well, their blue line's slow, though.
2: So, yeah, fair enough.
1: That's the biggest. I mean, Ralphie hit on it, too. OEL misses a game, misses a handful of games. Who knows, right? But the number one sort of question mark area for this team is blue line, question mark. There's a combination of that being age-related, some of that.

0: is because of the age now you've got, just the skill set is a little bit different for some of these guys. You know, Morgan Riley of 7 years ago would have been fantastic on this blue line. Would have been unreal to have that Morgan Riley, the wheeling and dealing, puck-moving guy out there, 100%. Instead, now you've got guys that are all north of 30, and there's plenty of mileage on the odometer for a lot of these guys. So that's a question mark. And we know if the Leafs were to seek an upgrade anywhere on this team, it would 100% be right there on the back end, trying to get a little bit more dynamic, a little bit more speed and pace back there. So that remains, I think, the question. I liked your, you said something off the air, and I mean, I'm not going to steal it. I want you to say it. But pertaining to that OEL situation, that kind of, like, nobody said anything about it in the moment, but I kind of liked where you were headed with this.
1: He did kind of get tossed to the ice. Like, he got hit into the boards, and then they carried over and kind of slammed him down on the ice, and there was no response. And listen, I was passed out by this point, hand up. I did the morning show today, so I wasn't watching it live, but based on all the highlights I could see, there was no reaction, no response. Defense from the Leafs. Now, listen, we're not going to make a major deal out of one of these, especially because it wasn't really egregious. It wasn't a can opener or anything like that. It wasn't a knee to the groin like we saw last year with Gudas and Matthews. But just a point that we should notice. And if it happens again in the next couple games, now you're starting to ask, well, I thought this changed. I thought you're going to team dinners together now. Yeah. Which, yeah, I will say, I haven't heard about a lot of team dinners over the last few years.
0: Well,
1: so even
0: fair.
1: Just something as simple as that is a positive sign to me.
0: Yeah, totally, totally fair. I mean, also, we'll see how the chemistry evolves over the course of the season with this group, because there's a long way to go. It's still only the second week of the regular
1: season.
0: First day
1: of school vibe still.
0: For sure.
1: Let's be real.
0: I think, but this is one of the things I mentioned to show yesterday. I think what's great about the road, having this type of three-game roadie right now, and they're going to have other road trips, of course, but this is the real first true opportunity for them to be separated from this city, this market, their families, and just be with the team.
1: Yeah.
0: And it's your own small little cohort and moving collectively as a group. That is very important. That's where you build your chemistry. That's where you build your team culture. It's, as you said, the team dinners, right? And just spending time together at a hotel. And I would imagine maybe in the past that wasn't necessarily always a thing where all these guys were hanging out together. Who knows? Hopefully that is something that they're going to embrace and be more present with this year. Through the first four games, I would say when it came to the physical element, if that was a box we needed to check, I think they checked that box. Like they showed some visible toughness in what they were doing. Scrums, plenty.
1: Protecting the net,
0: right?
1: Front, for sure.
0: Last night, and I don't know, that, hopefully that's just, because I don't think anybody.
1: It's possible they missed it. They didn't even see it live.
0: Correct.
1: And then it's like they don't want to do the fake thing where it's like, oh, we went in the intermission and someone showed us the video on X.
0: Correct.
1: And then we went out and did something. Right?
0: 100%. 100% spot on. So I don't put too much stock into it. I think it's an interesting thought. And whenever the next time rolls around where there is something that is sort of questionable in any manner, 100% people are going to be paying attention.
1: Take a closer 100%. Look. Yeah. Like, give me a couple of different angles. Did you guys miss this one too or
0: yep,
1: not? Like,
0: for sure.
1: The first one's almost like you get a buy for it.
0: Why don't we give away tickets, Armin?
1: Let's do it. We have a lot of sports watching to do this weekend. We're going to give away some tickets at the end of the show before we pass it over to the Fan Hockey Show with Matt Marchese and Mike Fiuta. Are you going to be able to take some steps this weekend, Daniele, at all?
0: Gosh, I don't know. Do I want
1: to? It's going
0: to
1: get tough.
0: Yeah.
1: Saturday morning, that's all you got, grocery shopping, and then you're pretty much locked
0: in. No, I do have basketball on the docket, so I will be.
1: Since we have the international games too now on the Sunday, although I think I'm just going to wave the white flag on a lot of those, to be honest, man. while it's still above zero outside, it's fine.
0: That's great. Go ahead.
1: I'll do the read at 54:50 in a minute here.
0: Okay.
1: This week, definitely not the same slate that we got in the NFL last week. Do you feel the same when you look at the schedule?
0: Not really. I'm excited.
1: You don't get the same.
0: No, okay.
1: Not the same juice. That 1 o'clock window.
0: You just ragged the 9:30 game.
1: Okay. Yeah.
0: The 9:30 game this week isn't all that bad. It's Philly. It's Philly Jackson.
1: It shouldn't be bad, but
0: it's not terrible.
1: Okay.
0: It's not terrible.
1: Okay. All right. You've listened to Sportsnet today. Daniele, thanks. That was great. Next up is Matt Marchese and Mike Fiuta with the Fan Hockey Show. We'll see you there.
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4: 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I'm back.
5: How was daddy-daughter field trip?
4: It was good.
5: Where'd you go?
4: Round the Bend Farm in Kettleby. So, Lloydtown Aurora Road there and Jane.
5: Oh. My neck of the woods.
4: Yeah. So literally, because of where I live and where my daughter goes to school, it was closer for me to drive there as opposed to driving her to school.
5: Yeah, you got to be on the bus.
4: She wanted to be.
5: You got to be on the bus.
4: Because she doesn't get to ride the bus.
5: Well, that's
4: she loved it. Loved it. Like her
5: cheese wagon?
4: What's that?
5: Old school cheese wagon?
4: Yeah.
5: And seat butts? Do they have seat belts on those now?
4: No. And you know what the other part was? Because I haven't been on a school bus in 20 years. You forget. I don't know if it was just the bus. There's not a lot of leg room. And I wasn't the tallest dad on the trip. There was another guy that was like 6'4", 6'5", maybe taller. And he's like got the leg out into the aisle and trying to.
5: The old cheese wagon.
4: It was good, though. She loved it. We had fun. We went out for lunch. Little daddy-daughter date.
5: That's awesome. I saw the picture. It was good.
4: It was fun.
5: Looked like fun.
4: Thanks to Gord Stelic for taking over this chair.
5: Gordo was good. Gordo was
4: as
5: awesome.
4: As always. Gordo's a pro.
5: Yeah, absolutely.
4: So, we'll start, I guess, with what happened in Las Vegas last night.
5: What happens in Vegas stays in Vegas.
4: Including an extra point.
5: Mm.
4: The Leafs get out to the 3-0 lead, and you're
5: on three shots.
4: On three shots, and I'm
5: shout out Ian Hill.
4: Yeah, settle down after that though.
5: Yeah,
4: in my head, I'm looking at this going. I even tweeted. I said like, what a start for the Leafs. But even in my own brain, I'm looking at this going. There's no way Vegas is going away quietly here, and they didn't. They end up winning in the shootout. The Leafs do get the extra point, but. Once again, I don't want to really get on the whole train of, well, I don't know how you don't do this, but I'm going to say it anyway. Gavin McKenna, no 3-on-3, no shootout. I don't know. I guess you got your pairs, but that guy in those types of situations, that's where he's going to thrive, is he not? Like, am I missing something here?
5: Well, yeah, no, you're not. I mean, but I just don't understand it. Personally, but I mean, I understand, you know, you've got to earn certain things, but the kid came off an absolute heater. He does the same thing, like the kind of assists, like the Leafs don't have a lot of elite passers.
4: Yep.
5: Right. And if you're starting to see now, like last night, you know, you've got guys that can really run into it. And he's one of those guys that posts up, can make people miss. And then feeds. Like you watched last night, the goals that are scored. Like you watch, it's no question now that like what Carlson's doing, basically stepping in for Radish in Tampa Bay, is guys like Kucherov pull off. You've got to respect them because they can shoot it. And then they just seam pass and guys just run into it.
4: Yep.
5: Patrick Kane does it, right? And the least, this kid's capable of doing it, as we saw with Radish finally almost knocking the net off its moorings with his bomb. But they'll ease him into it, but I don't understand it. I think when you get a guy like this that's that special, you've got to give him some of those moments. And he's earned them. He's earned them. I don't think it's too soon. He's just showed that ability. And it's a thing. If you had somebody that was doing that without him being absent, but I just don't see anybody else. Roslovic showed me a little bit more creativity as a passer than I expected.
4: Yep.
5: I don't

0: shocked when I see him quick hands around the net. You know, like the goal he scored, the goal he scored the other night. That's what he does. But he's actually showed the ability to share it better than I thought he could or would. But again, it's there's that element missing. I do think they need to find another dog. And it's too bad they didn't get Marchment, Mason Marchment, because he brings that dog on bone net front presence. And you're seeing what he's doing with San Jose. But they've got an elite passer in McKenna, and I think they've got to start using him a little bit more often. It's just costing them. And there's also something comes with Maddie. I've got it in the five there. It's not just them. When teams are on the fringe and when we're lacking, you're starting to see the Leafs can score. Like, they score three quick goals. And then it's almost like, instead of just putting when you see like teams like Carolina, when they're on their game, they just put the gas down, accelerate, and they run right over you. And you find certain teams, when they're still learning how to win as a group, getting to know one another, they try and hold on. And I say, you know, you kind of try, we got to lock it down. And, mm-hmm. and you stop any kind of offensive thrust. You take your foot off the gas, and all of a sudden you're playing not to lose, as opposed to playing to put a team away. And I think we saw that last night. And Bobrovsky made some, that glove save. It could have been.
1: Yeah.
0: No points.
1: I also said that McKenna didn't shoot in the shootout. I misspoke. Just didn't play in overtime.
0: Yeah.
1: But like that to me.
0: I was
1: going to
0: say, because yeah, he did.
1: That to me is the 3-on-3, that skill set with his skating ability.
0: That much extra ice.
1: Is that not the spot for him?
0: 100%.
1: And again, here's the other part. It's early enough in the season where you can put him out there. And what better place to put him out there than against the team that, you know, just went to the Stanley Cup final? Like, that's a great spot for him to be in. And then to not put him there, I don't know.
0: Well, the Leafs are going to, they seem to take us. It's like the old, everything gets looked at under a microscope. But I mean, this one I kind of agree with. Like, I thought it was BS, the heat around the missing the morning skate and stuff like that. It just doesn't make any sense to me anymore. These kids are working harder in the gym than they ever would be in a morning skate. But I do think when you get something this special, that you gotta allow it to unfold in situations like that.
1: Yeah, I would agree with
0: that.
1: And
0: I get it, because they've got, it's not like they don't have bumpers to put out there. Like, you can't argue when they put on a Nylander or Matthews, but I just see this guy as the ultimate setup guy, mm-hmm. what they have. And I think with that much ice available, they shouldn't be saving that.
1: No.
0: Get it out there.
1: Points at this time of the year matter just as much as they do later.
0: Big point. Like, it's a big point considering the other alternative. Like, it's like, again, they got another point, but eventually those are games you want to walk away with two.
1: Yep. Elliot Friedman from the NHL on Sportsnet, Saturday Night Hockey, and 32 Thoughts join us now. How are we doing, Friedge?
2: I'm good. You know what? First of all, I'm out for a walk. If the wind gets bad, let me know, Maddie.
1: Okay.
2: But also, I just took, I'm learning how to stretch better. So I just took, a stretching course kind of thing. So I feel really good right now. I feel stretched out.
0: You sound like you got a pop to your step. Hey, is that one of those actual, those stretch labs?
2: No, it wasn't a stretch lab thing. So just at the gym I work out in, I asked them if they had anybody who was, because when we work out on the road and I see, the guys who are really in shape, like Bieksa and Amber and Kyle work out, they're always stretching, and I just don't. And I'm old and creaky now, Mike, and I'm really starting to feel it. And so I just asked my gym here, do you have somebody who's really good at teaching this? So they're going to do a couple classes with me just to teach me how to stretch properly. So I just did my first one, and I got to tell you, that was torture. They just did this thing with my jaw. Man, it hurt.
1: Is that because you have to talk?
0: Was that looking out your jaw's getting better. Creaky.
2: Yeah.
0: That's good.
2: I don't know how much we want to get into all this, but she was explaining to her name is Elaine. She's really obviously really dialed in on all this stuff. And she was explaining to me just the fascia and how they're all tied into each other, and it goes up to your jaw. And she did something with my jaw, and it hurt like heck. But man, did I feel better after it was over.
0: Thank God, because imagine if you were out with an over, we had to explain, Elliot's not available, he's out with an upper body injury.
2: I said to her, I said to her, she's like, she has no idea what I do for a living. And I said to her, whatever you're going to do here, don't injure it, because then I could really be in big trouble.
1: Elliot Friedman is day to day with a UBI. Just, what happened to him? Somebody stretched his jaw.
2: Okay. Stretched my jaw.
1: Yeah. Yeah. No, but I honestly ran into problems like that, like the not stretching thing. Oh, yeah. And without, yeah. Forget, even if you don't work out, stretching is so incredibly
0: Everybody
1: important.
0: Says that because they said, Friedman, as you said, as you get older, it's like you look, I always look, I'm the same way. I'm like, I can't take time away from my cardio.
1: I love stretching.
0: It's so good for you.
1: I love stretching. And the good part for me is, shockingly, I'm actually like somewhat flexible.
2: I'm not.
1: It's not as bad for me as like some other friends that I have. My buddy can't touch his toes. And he went to see a personal trainer, and it's my buddy Vince. He's getting the story out there now. And he went to go stretch, and the personal trainer looked at him and said, "That you are the most unflexible person that I've seen, and I've been doing this job for like 15 years."
2: He might be second after what Elaine saw today.
0: Good stuff.
1: By the way, Conclave Detroit, 87 days. They are nearing. They are nearing Nashville at 121 days.
2: No, I think this one's going to go through the like. I wouldn't be surprised if this one goes through the year. The thing is, like, you know, there's a lot out there being talked about Detroit right now, and I understand, like, you know, that everybody's calling Horkoff because he's got two situations, two big ones that he's dealing with, right? Larkin and Edvinson, and The thing about him is that, like, in the summer, there was kind of a stasis there because they were deciding what they were going to do. But now that Horkoff's been put in the interim position, people say it is different. He is taking calls. You can tell there's a difference. Like, he clearly right now has authority. Like, in the summer, it was kind of like, let's just wait until we have our person. And now it's more like, okay, you're in there. You're going to have to make decisions that are better for the team or shape the future of the team. Now, I always say this. Everybody has a boss, okay? And nobody's trading guys like Larkin especially, or even Edvinson, without, you know, making sure that everybody's on board. But they said there's a noticeable difference now in the way that Horkoff is talking and acting, as opposed to in the summer when he didn't have the official position. Now, the one thing is, and I always hate this stuff because, you know, clips get cut, and I saw one that went viral from my weekly appearance in Nashville yesterday. But the thing about Edvinson is Detroit has made it very clear that their first goal is to sign him. And they want to, and clearly right now, Edmondson's upset. He's emotional. He has reason to feel that way. But they want to see if that changes. Like, it's like one of my old lines, don't make decisions when you're emotional. So they know he's emotional, and I think Horkoff wants to sign him. And so I think that's kind of where they are. Larkin, we'll see. But I do think it's different there now. Matty, as I said, he's gone from a person who's kind of like, just wait, to now somebody who's collecting information and is at least prepared to act on things on his timetable.
1: Just as an aside, the longest conclave, 1,006 days, for anybody that's keeping track at home. So we'll monitor that.
2: That's an actual papal one, right? Like,
1: yes.
2: That's a real one?
1: Yes. Okay. November 29th, 1268 to September 1st, 1271.
0: That one's not in jeopardy.
2: I got to tell you, to this morning, I stretched like a guy who was born in 1268 and is still alive.
0: We're just happy your jaw's still functioning.
1: All right, Dracula, relax. Okay, so watching the Ottawa game last night against Philadelphia, Philadelphia remains winless, by the way. That combo of Tim Stützle and Michael Amadio on the PK is kind of becoming like must-watch TV right now for me. It's incredible to watch those two guys. And as Fuchs pointed out, like, Michael Amadio gets, not that he gets put into this box because he's more of a role player. He's got a really pretty good skill set, and he's a smart player.
2: I think he's a really good player.
1: Yeah.
2: You know, like, one of the guys who got off to a real hot start this year was Paul Cotter, right? Like, these are guys who won cups. Like, they were in Vegas on that team, right? And, like, I just think those are really good players. Now, Amadio gets kind of lost there a bit because they got so many other headliner guys.

0: And actually, I thought Pinto was incredible last night. I think it was one of the best games I've ever seen him play. But like Amadio's a real good player. You know, he really is. And, you know, Stützle obviously is a bit of a man possessed this year. You know, I think people need to use motivation in a good way, you know, and channel it into a positive way for you. And he's done that. Like that was like that, that to me, like there were a couple games last night that, you know, were like 50-50 games that could have got, like, there were some real blowouts last night, but that Philly Ottawa one was basically a toss up. It was basically a 50-50 game. Right. And because of just where it was and how tight the score was, and Stützle was like, no, I'm going to be a guy who wills us to victory in this game.
1: You got to feel good if you're a Senators fan too, with Allmark back in healthy.
0: He looks really good.
2: Yeah,
0: the last two minutes was
2: ridiculous.
1: Yeah. Joseph Woll looked pretty darn good the other end.
2: He did too.
0: Woll looked really good last night. He was really, like, there were a lot of goalies who I thought really looked good last night. I think you got Allmark and Woll were two of them. I thought UC Saros was incredible.
1: Yep.
0: Like it was so funny. Like you know, I sometimes go back and forth to see in, like, during a game to see how the two different broadcasts handle like a game, and like the national one and with Willie Donick, like you could tell Willie Donick and Chris Mason, they were kind of incredulous.

0: Toronto, when Mark Stone scored that one at the end of the first period, I was like, oh, God, they're going to regret that. And even though they lost the game, I thought Bobrovsky was
1: outstanding.
0: I thought Bobrovsky was really good in that one. It was funny. It just like my friends who are Leafs fans group chat, like they were really mixed about it. They were like, "You're up 3-0. You're hoping that Bobrovsky steals you too." And I think they're probably a bit disappointed, but I think he did a good job to get them one.
2: Well, the other one was Swayman last night. Like yeah. Boston had like no
0: 6-1.
2: But he made 36 saves, and yeah. Boston at one point they were scoring like every second shot.
1: By the time it was Kostya, was off.
2: Utah was 100%. Actually, since we're talking about goaltending, hasn't been the greatest of starts for Ukko Pekka-Luukkonen.
0: No.
2: How quickly do you think Buffalo gets on the horn again about Connor Hellebuyck, especially if Winnipeg believes that the situation has changed about needing a goalie back? And by the way, Mudd gets the start tonight.
0: Yeah, I know Morrissey at the skate today, yep. So I'm waiting to see what that's a big one. So I'm waiting to see what the Jets say after the skate this morning. But I saw he wasn't skating today. Clay Stephenson's going to start tonight for them. The one change though is that. Luukkonen now, from what I understand, has Winnipeg on his list. So that complicates the whole situation. But as you said, Matty, if Winnipeg decides that they're good with what they have, then that does change the dynamic. I just think, like, Mike, Jarmo Kekäläinen really well. That guy is afraid of nothing.
2: Nope.
0: Nothing. And I don't think he's... Look, like, if he feels that they need to make the move, he's not going to be scared to make the move.
1: The thing is, in that situation, Freeze, is I'm almost, and I agree with you 100%, and I think he's even more bulletproof and brave after his Columbus experience, going to Buffalo and learning from that experience. But I think they want pieces right now that he's not prepared to, that are too important to what they've got going. It's not as much as, I think you said it well, as long as Mudd and Skinner are playing so well, it's not necessarily everybody kind of thinks you got to get a great goalie back. It's not overly, it's still important, but it's not as important as it appeared early, I believe.
0: It's also too, like, the draft pick isn't there. Like, you don't have that fourth overall pick. Like, it's complicated. Like, there's no question about that, but I think the key is, like, Matt, you asked, like, what's Buffalo's patience level at? I think it's more like this is an experienced guy at the helm who's been through all sorts of things, but he's not afraid.
2: The Calgary Flames, they get run out of the joint again last night. And this is, it's a tough watch. It's hard for those young players, but they're going into a new building next year, and you want to have a winning team going into a new building because you want to sell tickets. Like, can they really be that much better even next year where it's, I mean, it can be like small margins better, but at the end of the day, are they going to be that
0: long time?
2: I know, but Freed,
0: it's a long,
2: but a lot time. Of their guys are really young and aren't even there yet.
0: Well, that's the thing. Like, people, like, this is, I think the big challenge there in Calgary was, I think there's a big difference between saying, okay, it's time, which it was time. And then really you don't really understand what it's like until you're in it. Like, I had a long talk with a governor recently of a team that went through a rebuild a few years ago. And he said, and the one thing he said to me that I'll always remember is, people say that they can put up with a rebuild, but they don't show it often with their wallets. Like, that's a fact, right? Like, ticket sales go down in a rebuild. Your TV ratings go down in a rebuild. There's some places that are closer to bulletproof, not everywhere, but some places are. But, like, he's in a U.S. market, and they went through a rebuild.

And he said, like, it hurt because, you know, people may watch on television, but they're not going to your building as much. And the interest is down. Like, it's just a fact. Like, people want to watch winning teams. They don't want to watch losing teams. And I think what you're finding out right now in Calgary, and I think, like, I do think internally, it's like, man, like, I think they knew it. They know it was the right thing to do. It was their time. They had to do it. But I don't think you realize, Matt, how much it sucks until you're in it. And the thing that there's a couple things that concern me about the Flames. They have a lot of talent. There's no question about that. But number one, they've now been blown out twice at home, right? It's the old Gord Stellick rule. If you're going to stink, stink on the road. And that's a problem. Like, I guarantee to you that's going to be a problem because, like, if you're going to lose, like, you want to lose, like, 8-7 or 5-4 or be entertaining. You don't want to lose 6-1 and 7-3. So that's number one. But number two, like, I've watched the Flames. Their kids, they always seem to start games hard, and then they get a bit discouraged. Like, when it starts getting away from them, they get discouraged. And that's totally normal. I completely understand it. I'm not blaming.

0: these guys like Parekh, Gridden, Coronado, Nemich, you're really hoping that when the team is good, that these are going to be the core players on your team. And you never want them to think that, you know, losing is okay, or that's just the way it is. And, you know, I guarantee you this in Calgary right now, they're thinking to themselves, we knew it was going to be bad, but we can't let it be like this.
1: Yeah.
0: Like, we've got to be better than this.
1: It's like, Freeds, when we think about the Flyers' start last night, the 7-0 at home. You just can't have those nights. You can lose 2-1 on the road. You can lose 2-1 on the road like you did last night, but you can't have those nights. And right now, again, it's early, but I can see exactly what you mean with the young guys, because right now it's hard to keep your chin up when you're getting 700 percentage goaltending. Like, both Wolf and Cooley off to tough starts, right?
0: Yeah.
1: Like, so now you're chasing it, and then you've got young defensemen like Parekh who clearly have to tidy up there, but every mistake they're making is ending up in the back of the net. And you can see guys that are touted to be such major parts of the future, their shoulders are starting to sag way too early.
0: You see it in games. And like you know, I watch a lot of those young guys. Like, they start the games well. They're like, all right, we're in it. Like, I don't think that their issue is, like, they're going to make mistakes, Mike. You're right. It happens. Yeah. But I think they're trying to compete. Like, I don't see a lack of competing as the issue. But now we've seen, like, last night, I was going back and forth. I was watching that one. I was watching the Toronto one. But you could see when that one, when that one started to get out of hand, they were like, we're done tonight. Like, and it's hard. Like, and again, I want people to understand, like, I'm not ripping these guys. This is what you get when you do this. This is what happens. And I really think the most important thing is, and I can see the Flames saying, you know, how are we going to do this properly, is you've got to insulate your young guys so they don't get down on themselves. And number two, you can't ever have them thinking like, okay, this is okay. Like, this is what we're supposed to have. It's like people on the outside like us might say, this is what you get, but you never want those players to think, okay, this is acceptable. It's a really difficult balance, because I see a lot of young players there who really try, who really compete. They want to do well. But I see it a couple times now when the game starts to get away with them, they're like, oh, this is not our night.
1: And I'd mentioned that we had Eric Francis on yesterday. Gord was in for Maddie. And I had said, it surprised me, and not because of the quality of the player it was, but when you're going through these rebuilds, and they had said, because Lomberg to me was somebody that everybody said, this guy never has a bad day.
0: Yeah.
1: He comes in every day. He puts his work. When there are bad days, when they said, if you had to go on an island and stay on an island, who would you want to be with? And everybody that walked by the camera said Lomberg. When you're going to have these kind of seasons, paying for a guy a little bit extra money to kind of be that bright light when it's dark, it might be worth it, because they said, well, you're taking away ice time from a growing young player. But if that growing young player is getting caved in and losing his confidence, I would argue that it's better to have a veteran that's in great shape that keeps everybody's spirits up during tough times. And I just, again, I don't, it's not, wow, how are they, this is, they're off to this bad start because they don't have Lomberg. I just think that type of person, that type of player really helps you get through these dark times.
0: Well, I think he's made an impact. And I mean, Columbus hasn't played in like a year and a half. They've been off, I think, for 5 days since their last game. But I've heard he's made a really good impact in there already. I mean, it's, you know, like, the thing is, like nobody's wrong here. I like, they've accepted their fate and they've done a rebuild, and it's what they should do. But it's just like I don't think people understand that this is what you get. And, you know, I'm watching Chicago last night, and they decided it was rebuild time, and it takes a long time. And you look at San Jose now, and they got a big win last night. The other night they played without Celebrini, and they looked completely lost. And then, you know, they played much better last night, and they scored the winner in overtime. But it takes, people just don't understand how long it takes. In most cases, it takes a really long

0: time. And now as the cap grows and the top teams have more money and people and players are more comfortable with picking their destinations, I think it's going to be even harder to do some of this stuff.
1: Okay, the last night, Frankie Nazar gets a hold of Bo Horvat.
0: Yeah, right at the end of the game.
1: Yeah. What was the difference between that for you and the Hagel on Martone that only resulted in a two-minute? One's getting a suspension. The other one got a two-minute penalty.
0: Well, I have to look at the Hagel one. I only took a cursory glance at it. But when I saw that one last night, I said, that's trouble because he picked his head. Yeah. I have to look at the Hagel one again, Maddie, but the moment I saw the Nazar one last night, I was like, they're going to say he picked the head, and that's a real, they hate that play.
2: Do we know how Horvat is?
1: He's being evaluated, okay, according to Pete DeBoer. Gavin McKenna last night didn't get on the ice for 3-on-3, and Fuchs and I talked about it. Like, is that not the spot that you want him in, even this early in the season? Like, let this guy get his feet wet, but also, that seems like prime Gavin McKenna space. Lots of room to move, able to showcase his skill, maybe makes a guy miss. Like, what did you make of him not getting on the ice in the overtime?
0: So I was interested in that because he also didn't play in the other overtime they had, right, yeah, against Nashville. So, and then I heard Hiller post-game where he said, trust me, we've got a plan. Like everything they have here with McKenna, like I heard you guys talking about the optional skates, which I agree with you, was just a crazy story. It's very clear that they have a plan for this guy. It's not like, you remember when Leo Carlson played his first year and they were like, he's only going to play certain games. And yeah, now they're doing it with, it looks like they're doing it with Klepoff now too in Anaheim. It's not the same, but they clearly have something for McKenna here. And, you know, look, you go back and you look in the preseason, he didn't play in the rookie tournament. He didn't play with Matthews in the preseason. He's not taking these optional skates. Like, they're clearly introducing him at certain things. Like, what it just says to me right now is they just don't think that his game is defensively where it needs to be in a 3-on-3. And eventually, or they want him to see it, to see how it's different here. It's pretty clear to me they have something behind the scenes that's about, this is what we're going to introduce McKenna to and at what time. And some of it's working out and some of it's hockey related. But that's what it seems to me. Like, they've, like, we're not putting him in this situation yet, but we will be.
2: Freeds, before we let you go, I've got to share some. We've had some solid cheese this week on the show with some comments. And I know you like your cheese, and Ron McLean is noted for historical cheese. Mike Gentile pulls.
1: Oh.
2: Yeah, during the candy jar, he pulls a.
1: We were talking about moving players around.
2: And he moves Tavares to the wing because it's less taxing.
0: Okay.
2: Come on, Freeds. Tavares, taxes, less taxing.
0: Think about it.
2: Jeez. Well, we did too. We were dumb.
0: I'm never going to be hosting.
2: There you go. And then there we go. The here for the moment.
0: So what did you say? The CRA blocked the move?
2: Oh, yeah. It's totally. We were both hooked.
1: We kind of were like, thing. Wait, we're waiting. What are you talking about?
2: And then we went, oh.
1: Exactly what you did.
2: And now the mum of few to five. Jets, hell of a start. Bucking.
0: Yeah, really
2: pundits.
0: Good. Yeah.
2: Jets, hell of a start. Bucking pundits.
0: Oh, very, yeah, very good.
2: English major. Oilers, be Levi.
1: That was a reach.
0: That's also
2: pretty cheese. There's cheese everywhere here. There's cheese everywhere.
0: I don't think there's such thing as a reach. I think if you're going to go for it, you dive right in.
2: Yeah.
1: No, he did. And so did Gentile. Don't you worry. Yeah. By the way, the Maple Leafs have recalled Miles Wood from the Marlies.
0: Oh, they did, eh? Yeah. Oh, okay.
1: Yeah. So.
0: Oh, you know, against his former team, money on the board game tomorrow.
1: Let's see it.
2: Some wood.
1: Jesus. Okay, you got to get out of here.
2: You know who his coach was in college?
1: I'll leave it alone. I'm not doing that.
2: Get that jaw back in, Freeze.
1: Yeah.
2: Work that jaw back in.
1: Yeah, buddy. We'll see you. We'll see you tomorrow night on Saturday Night Hockey. Thanks, Freege.
0: All right, guys. Oh, by the way, happy Thanksgiving.
1: Yes, happy Thanksgiving.
0: Do you guys have a show on Monday? Or
2: we always have a show.
1: Freeze, they make us work all the holidays.
0: Hey, you know what? Like, so I-

0: I got to tell you something. In our business, you don't complain about 9 to 5, right?
1: Nope.
0: Like, our business is different. We, it's hopefully you get as many holidays as you can with your family, but we have to accept that this is the way it goes for us. It's good that we're working. I hope everybody out there enjoys their Thanksgiving weekend.
2: Yeah, don't worry. I'm not complaining, Fridge. The traffic is a lot better on Monday than it is every other
0: that
2: day.
0: That is true. And also, don't forget, Maddie, you are lucky you're employed.
2: This is very... Whoa, wait, is that a shot or is that just the, like, words of advice?
0: It's both.
2: Parting shot from Elliot Friedman. What else is new? Thanks, buddy. We'll talk to you on... talk next week. Bye.
0: Have a great weekend, guys.
2: Elliot Friedman.
1: Well-stretched.
2: The shot taker and well-stretched from the NHL on Sports, that Saturday Night Hockey and 32.
1: Can you imagine the beating Bieksa would have given him if he had injured himself stretching his jaw?
2: Oh, oof. He would have had. He wouldn't have had to have done only impressions of Elliot. He would have had to have done the headline segment. all right, we got to take a break. When we come back, the few to five. Five things we're looking forward to going into the weekend and how they might play out. It's the Fan Hockey Show on Sportsnet 590, The Fan, Sportsnet 360, and wherever you get your podcast. 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
16: Hey, everybody, welcome back. Fan Hockey Show. So we have some, well, I guess it's breaking news. So the Ottawa Senators are already without Jake Sanderson, Artem Zub, Andre Burakovsky. William Eklund left yesterday's game after getting tangled up in the boards. I guess Simone Benoit hit him into the boards. He is out indefinitely with an ankle injury. Their big offseason acquisition after trading away

0: Brady Tkachuk, and he will miss some time. Travis Green, when asked about how much time, he says, I'm not sure. So
1: keep the ball rolling.
0: That is
1: keep
0: a the ball tough rolling, one.
1: Greeny. They're and playing hard right now.
0: They are playing hard. And like Friedge alluded to earlier, man, Tim Stützle looks good right now. He looks like he's on a different planet.
1: Well, so does Mantel, so does, I mean, so does, there's a lot of guys looking really good.
0: Yeah.
1: The whole team is just bad. And again, very happy because it just was a strange look. Like anytime a goalie comes out, but he's still on the bench,
0: mm-hmm.
1: you're like, oh man, Swayman, because it's in Boston, you're in Boston too. And you're like, But I'm so happy he's back because he was
0: great
1: outstanding last night. Outstanding.
0: Time now for the few to five. Five things we're looking forward to going into the weekend and how they all might play out. Number one, the English Major's back, baby. Jets off to a hell of a start, bucking pundits.
1: How do you like those marbles?
0: It's very good. I was impressed.
1: I was going to go with the bucking, just so people, just in case.
0: No, because it's B-U-I.
1: I know. I've mispronounced his name in the past, though I didn't want to screw it up. this is for me.
0: Oh, by the way, no Josh Morrissey tonight.
1: I know, but he's skating and stuff. You know what I mean?
0: Yeah, he's day to day.
1: Yeah, so it's kind of like anything. It's like we're hearing Bedard's back skating. Like these guys are close. Who else? We said Celebrini. You know what I mean? It doesn't sound like. I think it's this time of year. You don't want to push the envelope too much and turn it into a longer term thing than possible. So that's good news. But I this whole situation, you've got the Jets. Already up against it with regards to, tough to get free agents. Such a likable organization. They play hard. You know, I just love the start. So you lose your superstar who says he wants to go get a chance to win. Doesn't like the direction of the team. So the team just comes out and starts winning. Yeah. You got Skinner who was written off in Edmonton. You got Mud Stevenson who looked good in his start.
0: Mm-hmm.
1: It just allows Cheval day off, not our Barry hospital unit, that he gets time to make a good trade. There's no pressure because there's nothing worse than, and it's early, but if you're getting just shellacked and the goals are going in left, right, and center, and you're like, you've got to make a deal. You've got to have a goalie included in the deal. And they've just allowed him to take his time. And Mr. Hellebuck, where it gets really interesting, and I followed up, I had an idea on the rule, but if Hellebuck just decides to come back, they got to bring him back.
0: Yep.
1: Which gets really interesting because I guess you have to send Mud down. And now you got...
0: And he ain't clearing waivers.
1: You got Helly backing up on the bench. But I think that would be almost a... That would probably piss the Jets off more than anything right now, putting them in that situation while things were going well to have him come back.
0: I would say so.
1: And I would think when you look at it, Matty, and... We've got time because it amazed me the three teams that were kind of still in it that we were hearing about of yesterday when Gordy was in was Carolina.
0: Mm-hmm.
1: Buffalo wasn't mentioned, which shocked me. Utah and San Jose.
0: I mean, the Utah one makes sense. Vemelka's a good goalie.
1: You're just going, we've got a team right now. And I really like Vemelka, right?
0: Me too.
1: The other kid has not.
0: Kosa.
1: I mean, everybody wondered how could Detroit? How do you move? Like, how does this happen? Well, he might not be ready, right?
0: Yeah.
1: But the start that Utah's off to, they had zero chance of getting in that game, get back in the game the way it was goaltended. And again, it's like if you truly believe this is the best goaltender in hockey, or he's one of the best goaltenders in hockey, then if you've got the chips, you don't want to have question marks in that unproven. And I think even now Carolina, like last night, come in, looks more like Carolina. You know, they go out and put a number on Vancouver, kick him early, don't let him off the mat. But then you look at, the start Bussy's had and say,
0: It's a little shaky.
1: Yeah. So good for the Jets. Keep it rolling. Make it easy on your GM so we can make a good trade to just add some more pieces to that puzzle because, man, are they playing hard. And
0: no.
1: Kyle Connor, shout out to Kyle Connor too.
0: Electric. He plays in game number 700 tonight. It's weird to think that he's played 700.
1: U.S.-born Olympian who's just shooting the lights out.
0: He's awesome.
1: In a Canadian town and loving it.
0: Number two, Motown Slowdown.
1: We talked about it at length yesterday. We had Kevin Allen in on to discuss.

0: I said he was brutally honest about how hard this is to watch that place. A beautiful facility.
1: With no playoff games.
0: With no fans in it right now.
1: That too.
0: People outside, you know, shoveling tickets off for $6, $2 just to prove a point, how pissed they are. And you just hope they can get through this to make some deals, because it's like the Chicago Blackhawks. There's certain teams, it's a better NHL when they're relevant. And right now they're relevant for the wrong reasons. And hopefully they can get back on. I didn't know that Leachy was back. I think that's great. Like Leachy, who is
1: Mark Leach?
0: Mark Leach, who was a big part of the scouting department in
1: Dallas.
0: But with Detroit.
1: With Detroit before, yeah.
0: Joe McDonnell, yeah. And Jim Neal, who moved to Dallas and then came to Toronto, and actually, from all accounts, Books had mentioned, had a hell of a draft last year for the Leafs. And then if they moved on, that happens when new staff comes in. But he's there. He's running their draft now in Detroit, which is good. Good for them. Because that's been an area of concern. And he's got a great pedigree with regards to that. So hopefully they can get sorted out. I mean, you're hearing this stuff about, you know, $2 million apart on the defenseman and his contract. Like, man, get it done. Get it done.
1: The Tristan Luno contract just...
0: Hey, everything changed. The whole Carlson, everything changed.
1: Yep.
0: And this guy is completely... I don't think... If you're talking about a guy, and it's 10 and a half sheets now for a guy, what this guy's upside is, you do it.
1: Yeah.
0: And you just, do it. Because he and Sider are completely... Then you're locked up with a lefty and a righty on your back end for your...
1: That's your top pair. That's your top pair forever.
0: Yeah.
1: Yeah. Don't mess this one up. Number three, bad bullpens, how to close. This sounds like a book.
0: Yes, well, first of all, bad is spelled B-A-D.
1: Not B-D like B-D, it is on the line.
0: Which threw me right off.
1: Bid.
0: Bid-D-D. Bullpen, just, it's, you see these teams that part of learning how to win, and I used to get it when we were, I was coaching the St. Michael's Majors. We were god-awful. Bouillard and Amadovsky kept us in every game. But you'd get up in games, and you just could see your bench had no idea how to close it out. Everybody immediately goes into looking at the clock, hoping the clock ticks down
1: faster.
0: Yeah, move, hold on. And then you're hemmed in and you're hanging on by the edge of your seat. And that's part of learning how to win. And you see teams, we've seen it. I think we saw it a little bit with the Leafs last night. We saw it with Buffalo. These teams, it's learning how to close teams out by stepping on the gas and taking teams out, which I think one of the teams that does it exceptionally well, did last year as well, as Carolina Hurricanes. They just keep chugging. They keep chugging. And that's part of it. I think that's part of learning how to win. And these teams that bring in their closer, so to speak, and they're just like, we're just going to kitty bar the door and block shots and stay on our heels instead of being on our toes. It just doesn't work. So I'd like to see a little bit more aggressive closeout for some of these teams, protecting leads.
1: This is part of the
0: adding to advantages instead of protecting leads.
1: Yeah, this is part of the early part of the season too, where teams are like, oh yeah, that's right. People can come back now.
0: Oh, you see it. I mean, it's no lead is safe.
1: Number four, believe I.
0: There's a lot of traffic today.
1: You know what?
0: There's a lot of traffic.
1: It just looks like a spelling mistake.
0: I just assumed that was Mike Gentile trying to spell believe, getting three good shots at it.
1: He says his, not mine.
0: Yeah. So we looked at what happened to start the season. We'd heard this guy had a really good training camp. I still think there was probably a little bit of a coach doing the manager a favor starting Tristan Jarry in net. And now you look at a guy that's clearly getting comfortable. It's early, but he's been outstanding. He's giving them a chance to win. And I look at this road trip, and the one thing Babcock is, he's never met a win he doesn't like. It'll be really interesting because usually at this point in the season, it's the back-to-back where you see a spot where, you know, Levi and Jarry are going to split. You're going to get Tristan Jarry back in the net. But this Western Coast trip that they've gone on, where they've already gone in and pasted the Ducks, they've got 2 days off in between each game, which is unheard of on the LA side.
1: Yeah, very rare.
0: So they go tomorrow afternoon against the Sharkies, which you can easily come back with Levi again. And then they have two more nights. It's not like they don't come right back on the Sunday with the Kings. They don't play the Kings till Tuesday.
1: Yeah, they're not traveling by dog sled, yeah. So they should be okay. So
0: they could. They could, and they could still make it okay. But it's like, it's honestly for me, it's one of those things that, unless Levi falters, you don't have to force the envelope here. You don't have to give the net back to somebody just because there's a back-to-back. And if I'm winning, I'm not just saying, hey, boys, we're going to throw them back in and let's play hard. They're going to play hard, but you know what I mean?
1: Like I wonder what that does to the mentality if you do force a start, right, of the rest of the roster.
0: Well, if it goes wrong, you're like, you're now compounding a problem that you don't have to put it on. The next back-to-back, of course you're going to get them in there. None of this rust, whatever. Stay sharp on your own. You know, you had a summer to get sharp, but I just think the feel-good story, and you're doing it without, as I said, you're doing it without Nugent Hopkins, you're doing it without Zach Hyman. It's fun to watch. So keep the pedal to the metal.
1: Number five. Those aren't pillows. Pacific Heat. I feel like I just read a Jeopardy.
0: Well, first of all, I was in movie mode. And one of my favorite Planes, Trains, and Automobiles, the John Candy, Steve Martin. Those aren't pillows when they're lying in the wrapper together. And then we talk about heated rivalries. Right? So right now, last year, Connor McDavid said, the whole Pacific Division is a pillow fight.
1: Mm-hmm.
0: And I'm looking at a couple of teams to start the season, and those aren't pillows, my friend.
1: No.
0: The Edmonton Oilers right now, when you look at teams that are off to starts and they've got you looking, the Edmonton Oilers aren't throwing pillows right now. Saw last night.
1: Vegas?
0: The Vegas Golden Knights not messing around. You know, we get down three, look out, we're coming back and throwing it right. We're putting the gas to the metal.
1: San Jose on the road in St. Louis in their home
0: winning
1: opener.
0: Without
1: Celebrini,
0: you know, the greatest young player in hockey, they're doing it with kind of like last night. It was Nedeljkovic. It wasn't Askarov. So they're getting, you know, big stuff. You got Darnell Nurse coming in, trailing the play,
1: OT winner.
0: You know, overtime winner. A lot of positive things there. And again, I don't think the Duckies are, if they can, you know. Edmonton kind of exposed them the other night, but Joel Campbell there, their defense, I'm still worried about that right side and getting exposed on nights that they don't get great goaltending, but I don't think they're going to be a pillow fight this year. Still not there on, I think the Los Angeles Kings are going to be a lot better than their start, but you just don't want to dig too big a hole. Calgary's just been tough watch, but we've expected a rebuild there. Seattle, we're seeing cracks.
1: Nicely done.
0: How's that? We were predicting those, you know, whether they can
1: Kraken's in the
0: find themselves in Vancouver. You know, that's the first night that they've kind of, and I didn't like, the goaltending wasn't great, but Manny Malhotra had to call a timeout to try and stop the slide, and Hurricanes just kept coming. They kept pounding. And that's by the way, Seth Jarvis' debut in the booth was a bit of a move on. Seth, get back to the gym and get rehabbing.
1: Oh man. But you know what? Like even San Jose, curiously, they're in their two overtime wins, both of them scored by defensemen.
0: Yeah. Well, right. Last night, Matty, the Calgary, like, I was laughing because I keep going back to the Adam Oates, the Cale Makar thing. Did it sound like there's a noise when a puck goes directly in you're not supposed to hear all the time? It's like a
1: yeah.
0: You know what? You're not hearing something where it hits a shin pad and goes in. And like Cale Makar kept shooting the puck, and all you could hear in Taze, and you just hear, thump.
1: Yeah.
0: And it was too easy to score last night. Too easy to score last night, but the defensemen were hopping. I think Makar had two.
1: Two. Taze had two.
0: Jaden
1: Schwartz had two.
0: Yeah, you're kind of, no, but he's not a defenseman.
1: No, I know. I'm just saying.
0: I'm just saying, like, these guys are, they're probably looking and saying, you better get our ass in gear. Bush is going after the Rocket Richard. Some of these defensemen better start scoring.
1: Yeah, Evan Bouchard, currently with 6 goals in 4 games, leads all NHL scorers in that department.
0: So Makar got himself. He's up to 3. A lot of movement on the power play. He was moving.
1: He's a good player.
0: Good players.
1: All right, we got to take a break. When we come back, it's Friday. And you know what that means? It's already gone off the rails. But it means Jason Bukla joins us in studio when we come back. He said he was coming in hot. He said he was going to make it just on time. He lied. He's already here.
0: The Book of Earl.
1: Oh. That's the English major, Mike Feuda. Matt Marchese here with you. We'll be back in a moment on the Fan Hockey Show. Hour 2 around the corner.
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18: 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And original six rivals go head-to-head in Montreal. 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

0: 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Matt Marchese, Mike Fuda here with you. And joining us in studio, Jason Bukala from the Pro Hockey Group and the NHL on Sportsnet. This is the first one in studio of the season.
1: No. Didn't you and I do one a few weeks ago?
0: No, you were at home.
1: Futes, I'm losing track of days.
0: Futes actually texted me. I think he texted that day and said, wow, is there enough Pro Hockey Group?
1: Yeah, I know. He did the same thing to me. He's blowing up my phone because, you know, in my home office, it's like I've got the stuff up on the wall, and I might have got carried away on that side of the office.
0: I will say the backpack is awesome. I love it.
1: Thank you.
0: It's right there.
2: Lady Choi.
1: Thank you.
0: I'm not giving out.
2: Don't do it.
1: My son, Caden's in studio today.
0: He is?
1: Taking it all in, and he's got the Pro Hockey Group backpack over there, and that's how full it can get if we actually were going to school. Ours never looks that full.
0: Mine would.
2: That's like Mark Yannetti, 3 months in Europe.
1: But Yannetti's got like a bunch of MMA stuff in there.
0: Yeah, and, he's also got his one outfit.
2: His one dress code, his one suit.
1: And let's not forget the knee brace.
2: And the knee brace on the outside of the jeans.
0: He was trying to chirp at your mom's funeral. He was trying to chirp us. He's like, yeah, Fute says we had to take the day off the show because he's the one who writes all the material.
1: You like, have heard that story. Have we told that story about the knee brace on the outside of the pants?
0: No, now I got to hear this.
1: It was in Europe, right? Yeah. So Jan's like... He's into all kinds of stuff, right? Like he's working out. He's in MMA.
2: 100%.
1: Stuff, right?
2: Jeremy Clark.
1: And you can tell the story better than me because I'm just at the rink watching this car accident walk in with the knee brace.
2: It's a better thing. He's got a reason for it, which makes no sense whatsoever, but he sounds so confident.
0: Well, it's an arm injury?
1: And he's got it on his leg.
2: But he's literally, he was doing cross training and he's like doing triathlons and stuff. He's just the guy's a machine. And then when he decides, he just rips himself down to like he'll drop 20 pounds and then he'll go to the Mandarin and put it back on in one sitting. But through this time, he got in this MMA kick. And Jeremy Clark, who's our confidence coach with the LA Kings, who's an MMA guy. So
0: Air quotes for you listening on radio or
2: Minnesota
0: podcast.
2: He teaches the guys how to defend themselves. So he's an MMA guy. He's got a Minnesota top flight school in Minnesota. And Yank goes there on his off days to get tapped out by the MMA guys, and he didn't give up enough, and he blew his knee out.
0: One of these
2: refused to tap.
0: To
2: and then
0: prove what?
2: We had to go to Europe as Yank, and then he gets to.
1: He's got
2: to
1: fly 9 hours.
2: Flies 9 hours, and he shows up with one of these like Lee Majors type braces, but it's on the outside of his jeans.
1: He's walking around. He walks into the rink and into the scouts room, and I'm sitting there, you know, jet lagged, having a coffee. And then he walks with, I swear he was wearing like jeans or something.
2: Yeah.
1: But this knee brace went from like the hip to the ankle.
2: Oh, no. It was a full, it was
1: over
2: a full
1: his
2: Monty.
1: Pants. And we're just looking, it was something, man.
2: And he said it couldn't fit in his bag and he couldn't get it under his jeans. So he just wore it over his jeans.
1: I'm not sure that's the way it's supposed to.
0: The $6 million man.
1: Yeah.
0: Mark Yannetti.
1: Sorry, we're reminiscing.
2: It's okay.
0: That's okay.
1: So bad.
0: You got time.
1: Sorry about that.
0: Because this is something that you and I talked about, Books, a couple weeks ago. How do you like the Tuck Dubois Wilson line so far?
1: Oh, jeez! Wow.
0: So the Washington Capitals are asking for name suggestions. So I called them the Good Luck Line.
1: Oh.
0: Good luck to the rest of the league trying to contain these monsters.
1: That team. I mean, talking about MMA or WWE, whatever you want to call it, that is a monstrous hockey team.
0: And they can play.
1: That line is fantastic. So they're playing top of the table right now, right, for them. They're playing. They're rolling that out in the one. I'm hoping that Pierre-Luc Dubois, who's always been a little bit of an enigma, Fuchs, to say the least. I'm hoping that he can find some more purpose being surrounded by that sort of girth and expectation because... You play with Tom Wilson, listen, he's expecting you to toe the rope, right?
2: But is this not, like, this is the version? Like
1: right now.
2: Right now, what you're getting?
0: Even in his time in Washington, period.
2: I think when you arrived, because you never got this, was it Winnipeg where he originally started? Not even close.
0: Columbus, he was the one who did the shift.
1: Really terrible.
2: And then L.A., like, he was supposed to be the guy.
1: This is the best. This is the closest. I just feel like there's even more, okay?
0: Really?
1: Yeah.

0: do. I mean, it's really good.
1: But I love his game right now.
0: Yeah.
1: And again, if you can't play, and that's what I kind of said, like.
0: But if he's a point of game guy, don't make him. Like,
1: sure, yeah.
0: It's
1: no.
0: Fantastic.
1: Yeah, no, of course. And like his like the way he's throwing it around, finding it, I mean, whether it's a blind pass to the slot or now the chemistry with Wilson looks amazing. And talk, just everybody's there for one another. And again, and don't screw with me or you're going to deal with the guy.

0: Well, he's either side. He's usually the big guy on the line, Dubois. Now he's the guy who's getting the space created for him.
1: You know who needs to get the Protus and Kyrou? Because that's another knock. I thought if you're ever going to get the best version of Kyrou, if he's surrounded in the land of the Giants, he might grow a pair because he's multi-talented.
0: Oh, yeah.
1: Right? And you're starting to see him ease into his game as well. But
2: what the Protas brothers' combined height is like 13 feet, almost 14 feet tall and what, 500 pounds?
3: Yeah. Over 500 pounds. They're like the Undertaker and Kane as a tag team, the Brothers of Destruction.
2: I think one's like 250 and one's 230 or 240.
1: They're monstrous. Because when they go into the scrum and everybody hugs it up and like Kyrou's right about the equator.
3: Yeah.
1: Staring right in their belt.
0: Hi, guys. How's it going?
2: Ankle biter. That Washington team, I love the way they've been assembled there.
1: Good for Spencer Carberry, Ross Mahoney.
3: The Spencer Carberry factor in all of this, and we're not saying this because he's a friend of the show, but he was the guy that was able to get the most out of Pierre-Luc Dubois. And that's not a small feat considering you guys just talked about it. The skill set and the intangibles have always been there. It's been getting it out of him that's been the issue. He's been the guy that's been able to do that. Yeah. That's why when I heard of the Jordan Kyrou acquisition, you're looking at it going like, if there's a guy that can do it, it's probably him.
2: Yeah, I agree with that. I also think that there's just the you know, when you guys were winning cups in LA, and I know Pierre-Luc Dubois came in, you know, as after that, but, you know, there's just a certain expectation in that room in Washington. I think that they have an infrastructure there. And the coach, certainly, his demeanor is outstanding. Spencer Carberry, great interview, great demeanor. I hear him all over the place getting interviewed, and I just love his presence, like, really, really good.
1: See where he was even during the player introductions? Like, so off to the side, like, behind the trainers, you wouldn't even notice.
3: Yep.
1: That he was there. He's selfless. Yeah. Love it. But I mean, you look at that. I don't want to get. You got Vilardi, Iafallo. There's another Winnipeg Jet. Everybody that went for Luc Dubois.
3: Well, Kapari
1: turned it into Darcy Kemper.
3: Yeah.
1: And now he's playing as a one. Right now, like he and Strom, that's dangerous down the middle.
3: Well, it's that. And then him, Strom, Protus, and Sordiff are the four centers.
2: Yeah. Sordiff's on the uptick, right?
3: And that's like kind of what Utah is able to throw out there with their
1: out the first time in Capitals' ancient history as well with an empty net down the stretch, no Ovi.
3: Yeah.
1: He usually eats the empty nets alive. And that tells me that Spencer's easing into a little bit. It's just not so much automatic anymore. It's not .159 on the power play. Which he seems being very acceptable.
3: But he wants
1: to win in his last year.
3: And we also heard about the plan. You know, the plan for when Ovi retired. And for some people, they thought that Washington was trying to acquire Panarin last year. And that was going to be part of the plan. They've gone through this thing. And when you look at what this Caps team is going to look like post-Ovi, they're still going to be really good. Because not only do they have the roster right now, but the way they've built it.
1: He looks big, eh?
2: Who?
1: Ovi
2: looks a little round right now.
1: He came out when his kids announced him there, and he came wheeling out. I'm like, ooh.
2: He looks.
1: That looks a little more when they show him on the beach playing beach volleyball, and you're kind of like, ooh.
2: Listen,
1: he's going to take a couple more weeks.
2: This guy's a surefire Hall of
1: Famer. Oh, he's walking into the Hall of Fame.
2: But I did see a picture. I don't know if you guys saw the same one on social media in the summer. It's like somebody's maybe his. A birthday of one of his kids. I don't know what it was. They're outside. It's like an outdoor diner, bar, restaurant in Russia. And it was like August. And the romper that he had around his waist. I'm looking at him.
3: It was like the Dustin Bufflin offseason. And then he'd come in and be ready to go.
1: But it's classic because I know we get back and we beat him because they said this could be, we're down to, on one hand, you could count the amount of Sid Ovi. But it's still like when you look at Sid, when they flash him, he looks like down in a youth, just ripped. And then Ovi, just let her go. Gray everywhere, looks like Sean Connery without the Atkins. He's just crushing it. When he walks into the NHL, the Never Hungry League, he's not leaving. Where are the asparagus and Brussels sprouts? No.
3: He's looking for Subway Cheetos.
2: Who's to say that? I think of that Sean Connery skit on Saturday Night Live.
1: The game show.
2: Listen, Ovi's going to go play in the KHL, I bet, after this, too. He's going to do a laugh over there.
3: I'd imagine so. So

0: Looking at, because I just mentioned Utah. How about, okay, so they're playing Barrett Hayton on the third line at center.
1: Last night for the Utahs.
0: Yeah, it was not great. But if you look at their centers, Schmaltz, Cooley, Hayton, Stenlund, and they can throw Trocheck there just for fun if they wanted to. Mm-hmm. That's another team that you, well, it came up about them potentially being interested in Connor Hellebuck. They certainly have the pieces to make something like that happen. Is that a team that you think could be a little under the radar?
1: Oh, I don't think they're fully on my radar. You mean for the Hellebuck deal or just as a team?
0: For the Hellebuck deal.
1: Hellebuck deal. Yeah, it didn't occur to me that would be the team. I thought that when they acquired Kosa, who's been really good, like marinating in the minors in the Detroit system, I thought that he would spill, Vemelka off.
0: Yeah,
1: you know,
2: spell them off for much last night.
1: You did not, but I guess listen. To me, they need to take a step. So whatever they think is best for they've got all kinds of assets. They got all kinds of draft capital. They got money to spend still, I believe, right? They got some cap space there. And it's the thing with Hellebuck, guys. What is he? 7'8"? 7'8"? I think it's cap it or 8'2"?
0: 8 something. I think. Yeah.
1: It's not. It's below. It's below 9 million.
0: It's not gonna. It's not going to handicap you by any stretch of the imagination.
1: You know, we're not talking about having to shuffle.
0: 8.5.
1: So, if it runs out over a segment here, Maddie, and they're not happy, yeah. I mean, I think that Bill Armstrong, I think Army will get aggressive in doing whatever it's going to take, Fuchs, to push.
2: I've said, I've got in the preseason pool there, I've got the Hurricanes as my landing spot for him, still do. And I think it would be done. If they could, Winnipeg's not willing to pay Nikishin the money that he expects.
1: Winnipeg's not willing to pay Nikishin, right?
2: As part of it, right? So they're not getting somebody that
0: it sounds like. It sounds like Nikishin doesn't want to sign there. I think that's
2: part it's to do with if too. They overpaid him, he'd think about it. That's all I'm saying. Because it's like he wants, what does he want, 9.5, and that's not going to happen in Winnipeg.
1: Are we at the stage, I'm just going to, and you have it up there, but I won't be having to scroll. Are we at the stage though, we're going to be looking at internal cap, not so much salary cap when it comes to the Winnipeg Jets anyways, Fuchs?
2: Yeah.
1: Going 100%. Forward. So that makes it when you start to shop in the Nikishin waters or whatever the return is on a Hellebuck, you know, whatever that ends up being, like you have to, I guess, manage whatever
2: your internal cap. And I don't know what Morrissey makes, but that's probably where it's going to start on your back end.
1: Well, you can't go past the long-term deals.
0: Well, Pionk's the highest paid defenseman, $7 million.
2: Yeah.
1: Well, what's it up front? What's Scheifele and Connor's?
0: Connor's there? 12.
1: Okay, so there's
0: Scheifele's your number. $8.5 million, but he signed it 2 years ago, right?
1: But Connor right now is there.
0: He's the bar.
1: To me, he's the bar.
2: Yep. The interesting part about it for me, too, is that the better Skinner plays and Mudd,
0: Mudd Stevenson,
2: I love that. He's, you don't necessarily, like when I was, everybody that's looking to make this trade, even from the armchair quarterbacks, is like, you got to get a number one goalie back, right? So that's why you look at an Askarov potentially or a Kochetkov or something or Busty coming out, Carolina coming the other way. Mm-hmm. If these two goaltenders look like they're the real, it's not a necessity that you're getting a goaltender back.
0: I agree. Opens up different.
2: That changes different.
0: 100%.
2: It's a different.
1: Fully agree.
0: There's only so many teams that can offer that.
2: Well, I'm just saying, it's not a, because early, like even you, I like never thought about St. Louis, and then I thought that was a great thought by yourself, because Hofer's, he's from Winnipeg, right?
1: It's a good one.
0: Right. I said, and they certainly have the players that they can move off of in order to get that type of deal done. Whether they do that or not, I don't know. We had our kick at the can on this one. No Gavin McKenna 3-on-3 last night. What did you think of that? You okay with that?
1: It's two games in a row, isn't it?
2: Yeah.
1: He didn't get a shift in the other one. I'm not making much of it. That's how I feel right now. I'm not making much of it. I would, if he was going to get one, I thought with the momentum that they were driving the game with in the back half, they caved Nashville in for 40 minutes plus. If he was going to get one, I thought it would have been there just because he ride the momentum at home. Mm-hmm. And just the wave of the way the team was that night. Last night, the team trended in the other direction. They were shot out of the cannon up 3 Cobb early, and then they weren't. There was a stretch there, guys. They came out of the gate, so Faisal and I were over in the green room and we were watching. when they went up 3-0, they were out shooting.

0: beating Vegas 8-1. And then there was a stretch there. Vegas outshot them like, I might be off by a shot or two, but it was like 21-3 or 24-5. Like they would just, it was the Nashville game in reverse order.
1: Yeah, the Leafs started out 5-0 in shots. And then I want to say that for like two periods or the total of like 40 minutes or whatever, it was like 25-7.
0: Right.
1: The shots. Like yeah. Vegas was just.
0: And did all you see them. Some of the accidents happening out front? Bobrovsky's net. Like, I mean, it was road hockey at its finest. There was a lot going on. So go back to your original question. I would have thought I might have seen it at home. I wasn't surprised last night, given the way the game was being contested. And but let's not forget, like, Future, remember all these guys that we bring into the league that are going to be, they're burgeoning stars. They're going to be stars someday, okay? This is his first road trip in the National Hockey League. He's going into Vegas. And, you know, you look at this, Vegas, Colorado, Utah, like, hello, kid. Welcome to the league on the road. Everything changes on the road. You know, your sleep, your hotel, your travel, your game day, everything, like everything's new every day. He can say what he wants. And I love the way the kid handles the media. I really do. And he's like, I've been on the road. I played lots of road games before. He has. But this is like.
1: It's the National
0: it's
1: League.
0: It's the National Hockey League. So.
2: He's 2 years for getting in the casinos. He's laughing. Yeah. I get for me about that, Books, and I agree with you to a certain, the whole stuff about missing optional skates, that means nothing to me. Because I know these guys, it gives off the feeling that you think he's in there in a robe with slippers on having a latte. Got him in grinding out on a bike or getting himself ready. So he's working. He's not taking it off, sleeping in. He's working to prepare himself for the night game. But I just look, when I look at the lineup, when you're on the road, I was really surprised it didn't happen in the Nashville game at home because he was on such a heater. But you're on a road and it's kind of house money to get that extra point. Right, it's outside your division. I just can't see, if you're going to start with Willie and Austin, I just don't see how you don't come back with JT and McKenna. I don't care whether he's got fur in his chones or not.
0: Yeah,
2: this kid's he's that good.
0: Yeah, I don't disagree with that either. I think really where I'm sitting is I'm in game five. I'm not getting my. What did you just say? That what was that?
1: Exactly.
2: It's you move on. You just keep talking.
0: But it just
2: we'll call a timeout.
1: This is the second time he's done this today with something.
0: Snap back to me there for a second. Anyways, you know, on game five, I'm not gonna. It'll work itself out. He's gonna have lots of overtime shifts.
1: I'm glad
0: I get to come in here with you two idiots at exactly 1:18 on a Friday, because clearly you got the giggles, eh? You got the giggles.
1: Fireballs. I wasn't here yesterday.
3: He's on a field trip.
0: Oh yeah, what was this? Like
1: we went to a farm. No, it wasn't a zoo. There were animals to feed though, but we were at a farm yesterday, and my daughter was like so stoked to go on the school bus because she doesn't get to go on the school bus.
0: Okay, yeah.
1: She was excited.
2: Great picture, Maddie. Maddie's got the hat on so he doesn't get wrecked.
0: Did he wear the overalls?
1: Wouldn't matter.
0: The hat and everything.
1: I did. I don't own a pair of overalls. I didn't even wear jeans yesterday.
2: I've got people. He dresses better for the road trip than he does for the show.
0: I was going to say, you didn't wear jeans to a farm. What'd you wear?
1: Not true. I wore like track pants.
0: Oh, okay.
2: And like, by the way,
1: Under Armour track pants.
2: His pleas for equipment are going overboard now. We now have people. We've got the Brampton Steelheads donating stitch. We've got Justin Williams wheeling into the Carolina locker room to get him one pieces. some gentleman, Sims, I get a text on Instagram that they want to know his pant size and what his flex size is because they're going to send him sticks now. So now he's going to open
0: for,
2: his own program.
0: For men's league? For beer league?
2: The BS league.
0: The BS? Oh,
1: BS NHL.
0: The BS NHL.
2: Yeah. Got new elbow pads today. Can't say where they came from.
1: Those are like RoboCop, these things. Mine are like, they're like 3 inches long. I had them since I was 13.
0: They're the ones that don't fit underneath your jersey. You're going to have to roll them on
2: the outside of your jeans. Yeah. I'm going to go like the Yannetti pads.
0: The outside of your jersey elbow pads. Love it.
1: Okay. Here's a question for you guys. Which roster would you rather have right now, the Calgary Flames or the Vancouver Canucks?
2: I'm going to go with the Vancouver Canucks.
0: Are we just talking for today?
2: Today.
1: For the future, I guess. Yeah, for the future, because I ain't winning anything today.
0: No, I still like with the Calgary Flames. I like the depth of what they have going on there. I do.
1: Yeah?
0: I do. Yeah, I mean, you look at, they got Carson Carls on the horizon, Cole Reschny, Ethan Witten back. Yes, Perek.

0: is there.
1: That's where the fireballs knows. He knows the sheets behind the scene.
0: You know, you start to go through it, and I think Radin can be a two. He's a shooter as a two. He's going to – but they've got some guys that are getting exposed a little bit right now. Like Suniev last night, okay, they have high hopes for Suniev, and I understand why, okay. He's got offensive upside. There's no question about it in my mind. But I see some things there, Matty, that playmaking and visually that just don't fit at the NHL level, and I'm more concerned. So they might have to, that one there, you know how it is, Fuchs, there's only going to be room for so many, so you can't expose an asset at the NHL level for his warts to the extent where the asset value falls off, okay? Because, so he should go back.
2: Overexposure.
0: This kid was dashed 28 in 57 games last year in the American Hockey League. Okay, and Dryden Hunt was one of their top fours. I think he was like plus four or something like that. And these things matter. So I'd rather see him kind of simmer more in the minors so that the asset value doesn't fall off. But I'm still going with Calgary. I think that they've got in net, you know, Wolf is, and Nemich, the Nemich thing coming, like Nemich is only 23? No, 23.
1: I think it's 23. 23,
0: right?
1: Well, Maddie with a wonderful dish there to lead me to a tap-in putt, which I wanted to get to with the Calgary Flames with while we had you here, is last year we were kind of talking about with the Canucks, you know, with if they got, you know, McKenna, local kids, stuff like that.
0: Yep.
1: And what, in my opinion, you can talk about, I mean, Parekh, I'm so sold on the offensive gift, but I am equally as not sold about his play.
0: Yeah, he's an offenseman.
1: Which they're going to work on, but it's hard when you're getting caved in and you're not getting goaltending because every mistake he makes right now ends up in the net. If the Calgary Flames stay on this predicament, you knowing next year's cachet of goods that's available,
0: yes.
1: The one thing that they've been missing, and you're talking about the depth of their pool, is a sure-bred superstar.

0: you know, there's a local kid, right? There's a local kid. Like, didn't Mickey, his dad play for the Flames?
1: I think he played for the Flames.
0: Yeah. Now, after that, it gets, I'm just looking at my personal list here. After that, it gets a little interesting because, you know, what's your appetite for going to a Russian if the ping pong ball doesn't fall your way? And we're making some assumptions here that Calgary could be, right now, what we see, we can pretty much forecast that this is going to be a 32nd place team. I think that's a fair assumption. So they're going to be right in the mix for that ping pong ball. After that, though, like, do you want to draft a Russian second overall? Because the Privalov kid and the Skvortsov, both these guys, like Privalov can play. These are big rigs, by the way, too. I'm talking big, strong guys in the middle of the ice. Both, I think they're both Milstein clients, which is good. I'm for our listeners, when we say stuff like that, that's a back-end conversation that Futes and I have, because there's certain Russians with the relationships that their agent has with us in the NHL, we can trust that they're going to come.
1: Yeah.
0: So you'd have a big, strong centerman as your second choice. Skvortsov can only play the wing. But it's gonna fall into centerman and forwards, where last year it fell into defenseman. Remember that big run at defenseman?
1: Yeah. Yeah.
0: So it's going to go DuPont and then a whole run of forwards. You go DuPont, and then you spend one of your other assets accordingly in the marketplace to fill the other need. That's my vote.
1: Got to be, because I'm looking now and I'm looking at, and again, these guys, young studs, going to be great, but Nemec -9, Perek -7. And this is, and by the way, they're not getting great goaltending right now, so I'm not circling
0: these
1: guys. They
0: also have zero puck luck. It's unbelievable.
1: 100%. Things are bouncing in all around, but it gets, those things will add up in a hurry. Great comment from Eric Francis yesterday, Matt. You missed this because we're talking about who's Mud nickname and these other guys getting these great new nicknames. They call up this Costanza, and they're calling him Georgia. They're calling him George. The kid has no idea what they're talking about.
0: I know. How old
1: it's
0: are we?
1: Classic. Okay? How old are we when this kid goes, "Who's that?" Yeah. No idea who George Costanza is.
0: Would you guys Costanza. Take
2: Chestnuts is what they should call him, because that's what his last name is in Italian. So
1: George Chestnuts.
0: Is that what that is? So we just call him Joey.
2: Joey Chestnut, there you go.
0: would you guys take a Michael Backlund type player as to fill a need for like another wave, like for a long-term Calgary flank? He's been there 19 years. Would you, if you couldn't draft DuPont, knowing what Backlund's given you over the longevity of his career, would you go there? Would you like to have that kind of player?
1: Absolutely.
0: Okay, because then... it's way too early to start talking about this, but strategically, my wheels are spinning now, kind of getting fancy with it, because the Milan Sundström kid, who's playing over in Sweden, he fits that kind of Backlund sort of, and you can get
2: NHL
0: him...
2: NHL lineage, too.
0: And yeah, and you get him in the five or the six, and now he can get really creative, right? A lot of different things can happen. So it's too soon, but they're going to get a great player. What we know today, to Fuchs's point especially, is like I'm going to Michigan tomorrow night, Caden and I, and my brother Nate and my nephew Xander, we're going tomorrow night to watch a game in Michigan. We're going to watch DuPont. And he plays a mature game to the point that he's going to be able to step right in next year. Nemec can play the left and the right. I think he can step in like Schaefer did and play top-end minutes right away.
2: Yeah.
0: That's important.
2: Well, and that's the other part, too. Like, because some people will say, well, if you want the elite high-end forward, you know, maybe you can move off of the first overall pick. But when it's a player like that, you're not doing that. Like, you're just not. Like, that type of defenseman, the Toronto Maple Leafs have been looking for a defenseman like that since Boreas Alming left.
0: Right.
2: They don't grow on trees. When you can get one like that, you got to take him.
0: You take him because then you hope that somebody in the league, you know, Fuchs, we've done this where we look at it, somebody in the league could value Perek just as much as I value Sundström, for example. You understand?
2: Yeah.
0: You got them both. Like you spin it, it just spins it a different way. You take the best player, you have internal assets that somebody else is going to really be or have a shine on for, and you trade that out for something else, and it works itself out.
2: All right, we're going to take a break. When we come back, I want to do a little thing. It's going to be, is this a hot take or a realistic outcome? It is early in the year, but there's plenty of things that have gone on that maybe, just maybe, might end up coming true. We'll talk about that when we come back. It's the Fan Hockey Show on Sportsnet 590, The Fan, Sportsnet 360, and wherever you get your podcast. Back in a moment.
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5: Hey, everybody, welcome back. The final segment of the Fan Hockey Show for this week. Matt Marchese, Mike Fiuta, Jason Bukla here in studio with you. So, going through watching like a billion games last night, there's a lot going on. There's a lot of storylines. So I said, how about we try something for this week just because everything's fresh. Hot take or realistic outcome? You get to pick one of those answers for these questions. The first one. Evan Bouchard will reach 100 points this season. Futes, hot take or realistic outcome?
6: Realistic outcome.
5: Should I add if he's going to win the Rocket to that?
6: I just think the way this team's playing, and I don't think he's going to maintain this like we talked about.
5: He's not getting 400 points
6: for 400 goals. But I just think they're doing this right now without. There's a freshness to their game. It's fun to watch. McDavid looks energized. I mean, the time off, whatever it is, the new coach, the voice. But they're doing it without Nugent Hopkins and Hyman, too.
5: Yeah, kind of good players.
6: Right. Yeah, so I think it's very realistic.
5: Books?
7: Oh, it's going to happen.
5: It's going to happen?
7: It's happen this year.
5: It's amazing, too, when you watch it, because...
7: He had 95 last year.
5: Yeah, and now he's... When you get off to a good start, it took him 13 games to get his 8th point last year. It took him 2 to get it this year.
8: Coach didn't realize he was this good.
5: Have you been working on that one?
6: How do you not? I was thinking with Gordy. I was on his thing in the morning.
5: Yeah, the morning skate.
6: And they were talking about
7: it is
6: everybody. You can't help but say when you...
5: He's a good player.
6: Yeah, you do your own. You can't quote him without doing your own Babcock, whether it's good or not. And the only other guy Gordy came up with that, if you might have one, I got Sherry Bassin from Junior. Oh. Whenever you quote Sherry, you got to do it with a Bassin, and then Jimmy Devolano.
7: Oh my goodness!
6: Right,
5: I'm not going to take an attempt at that one.
6: I'm just saying, when everybody does it, they always say they've got a Jimmy D.
5: Yeah, that's true.
6: They've got a Jimmy D token.
5: That's true. You're lucky we haven't whipped out Andre the Giant or...
6: Oh, we haven't. We're not going full wrestling Fridays yet, but yeah.
5: Dusty Rhodes.
6: Paul Morris.
5: Oh, yeah. My dad used to do that all the time.
7: The Paul Morris.
6: I've got a really good Paul Morris.
7: That was the best.
5: Since we're doing impression.
9: Toronto Maple Leaf goal scored by number 17, Wendell Clark. Assist number 27, Daryl Sittler, and number 21, Boreas Salming. Time of the goal, 2 minutes even.
5: That was outstanding.
10: That's so good.
6: Not bad.
10: That was pretty good. Outstanding.
9: Please drive carefully.
6: I used to stay so long, I was still there when he was telling people, don't drink and drive and go home. He's just sitting there.
5: Listen, during the 80s, there were a lot of people that had to do that.
7: Were you trying to sleep up in the grays, like just overnight? Or were you like in the greens? Where were you? Grays, greens?
6: Anywhere you could get. I used that Marley badge to get in there. It was worse than I did when I snuck into the World Series last
5: game
6: year
5: 7
6: with the hockey pass.
5: Yeah, game 7. Feet just walked just
6: covered up my hockey pass and just kept walking until they stopped me.
5: And they didn't stop
6: him. Didn't stop me.
5: Have any good impressions there, Books?
7: No, but we're off the rails. Can we stay off the rails here for a second?
5: Absolutely.
7: I had a scout on my staff in Minneapolis, Minnesota, who used his NHL pass for all 3/4 of a Minnesota Twins baseball season to go sit in the press box for the free meal

0: watch a couple of innings, and go home.
1: That's pretty
0: until
1: good.
0: He finally got caught. Some this change of security guard, and I'm not going to tell you that Cade, my son, he's sitting over there. He knows the guy I'm talking about. It's he was awesome. Going with his NHL pass, and nobody
2: even
0: noticed. That it wasn't a Major League Baseball, just for the food.
2: Listen, there were some...
0: That takes balls.
2: There were some Toronto radio people here that would just show up to certain venues just to eat and then go
0: just
2: home.
0: Leave.
2: And then
0: that's
2: they,
0: what he was
2: and that's when they started having to pay for the meals because of that.
0: Thank you for that.
2: Hot take or realistic outcome? The New York Rangers will make the playoffs. Futes.
1: I'm going to go with a hot take.
2: Okay.
1: And I just, honestly... And there's nothing to the eye test that tells me everything is telling me I'm wrong. Everything's telling me I'm wrong.
2: Your heart tells you you're right.
1: I just see some other teams that are going to keep pushing that we haven't seen the best of yet. And I just think there's going to be they're going to fall back into a spot unless they continue to add to what they have. But no, I'm going to go hot take on that one.
2: Books.
0: Hot take. Yeah, hot take for sure. Now, the good news is they're scoring goals on home ice, even the goalie's scoring goals. But,
2: a lot of empty netters for this team.
0: You know, it's the East is just too deep.
2: It's a bear.
0: It's just too deep.
1: Like, especially with what Washington's bringing to the table right now.
0: Well, who would go out? Like, you can run through it right now. In the Atlantic, Florida in, Tampa in, Ottawa. Like, Ottawa looks better than Buffalo right now. Like, Buffalo finished with 109 points last year, if I'm not mistaken.
2: I have them out of the playoffs.
1: Like, Montreal's, but Montreal's in second last place. They ain't staying there.
0: And they're not staying there. 95 or 96 points makes playoffs. Well, at 109, my math isn't great, but that means Buffalo can sacrifice 7 or 8 wins. That's a lot of losses. Like, 7 or 8 in the wrong direction and still be, you know, so they're going to be right around there. So,
2: but is the point total different this year because...
0: It always is.
2: Yeah, it's right around.
0: It's not going to eclipse 99.
2: Yeah.
0: You know, it's going to be right in that range. So anyways, I just don't see how the Rangers Washington's too good. Carolina, too good. I don't think Pittsburgh's going to get in. I don't think the Rangers are going to get in.
2: Okay.
0: Philly, I mean.
1: I think New Jersey's better than the record.
0: New Jersey's better. And that's going to be, are you guys keeping an eye on Jersey? They need to, I know it's early. It's 1-2.
1: I don't want to go where I want to go because I... good friends with the guy but I mean, this might be the first place that you start here in Cassidy.
0: Yeah.
1: Up along Cassidy as the coach. Just too early. They got
0: to
1: be
0: too
1: better.
0: Early, but they need to be good early. That's the thing, the New Jersey Devils.
2: Well, because they always have injuries late
0: in
2: the year that end up derailing
0: the injury bug.
2: Yeah.
0: You know?
2: Always.
0: And Brendan Dillon had his jersey taken over his head the other night. I thought he was going to get his...
2: Oh, he almost got
0: caved in.
2: He almost got his face punched off.
0: Oh, my goodness.
1: That when the referees could have...
0: They should have jumped in there sooner, but anyway.
2: Okay, so we mentioned... You said the Buffalo Sabres. Hot take or realistic outcome? Connor Hellebuck is a Buffalo Sabre before the end of October.
1: Hot take. Hot take for me because I think he's going to be a Carolina Hurricane before then.
2: Okay, so how about we change this then? Connor Hellebuck will be traded... By the end
1: I'll
2: of October.
1: November. Oh, I'll give it November 15th. I'll go November 15th.
0: End of October. So what am I at right now?
2: It's the 10th today.
0: You know what?
2: 9th, sorry.
0: So you'll have, they're going to be approaching 15-game segment. I think that's realistic.
2: Yeah.
0: I think that's possible.
2: So you think Carolina feuds?
1: Yeah.
2: Books?
1: I'm sticking with that gun.
0: I'm still kind of on the Detroit Red Wing watch for something. And I can't even sit here and tell you why. There's just like, you got the Evanson thing, you got the Larkin thing. I know that it's going to be hard to do a deal there because somebody's got to come the other way. But he's right there. He lives right there.
2: Maybe that's the team that is the third party in a deal that involves the Carolina Hurricanes and the Detroit and the Winnipeg Jets.
0: Could be.
2: Because there's some sense there.
0: That could be.
2: Keeshan goes to Detroit. Edvinson goes to Winnipeg. Hellebuck goes to Carolina. And then you work around the edges, but that's the framework.
0: Yep. Could be.
2: I love doing fantasy GM stuff.
0: Yeah.
2: It never happens, but it's always fun. I
1: should have heard the other day.
0: Was he off the rails?
1: He went from host to analyst. He did a whole thing on the Detroit Red Wings.
2: It wasn't very long.
1: Detroit Red
2: By the way, the clip
0: was it,
2: it was
0: top to the bottom.
2: It was only a minute.
0: You went out for a coffee break and
2: it was a minute. It was a minute. I have the clip. It was a minute.
1: But the thing that
0: felt like
1: you know
0: five.
1: What I agree, Maddie?
2: Only when I talk.
1: It felt because when you do those things, You don't know, because you made it this

0: mics.
1: Right, only.
0: Yeah. A couch.
1: You don't know what. Let's talk about that deal. What it took. You made it sound like it just should have happened, and then everybody keeps their jobs. You don't know what he asked for.
2: Well, if the package was similar to what Minnesota gave up,
1: you don't know. You just said if you just made the trade for Quinn Hughes, everybody still has their jobs.
2: Well,
1: you don't know what the trade for Quinn Hughes was.
2: By all accounts, there was a deal on the table. I'd imagine that Marco Kasper was probably in that conversation. Axel Sandin, Pelika.
1: We're imagining. We don't know.
3: Well, let's go back to what we aren't imagining and go back to your Hellebuck. Because at the draft, there was a deal, a potential deal on the table at Buffalo then, right?
1: Yeah.
2: So a that, well, deal.
1: But
2: that
1: learn, one. Because we worry when you look, like, say, at Carolina, right? And having been there, right? And knowing last year at the deadline, when they identify one of their own is not movable, like it took a while for them to move off of Drury, right? As somebody that they could, they were willing to move from.
2: Mm-hmm.
1: They were never moving off Nikishin. Now they're willing to once they've seen what they've got firsthand. They will not discuss, they would never discuss Blake going anywhere. And it looks like they got that right. And they will never talk, is it Nadeau?
2: Bradley Nadeau.
1: They will not
2: Bradley
1: talk
2: Nadeau.
1: About Nadeau.
3: Well, Bradley Nadeau's, Bradley Nadeau's in the NHL on most teams right now.
1: But that's what I mean. But they will not talk, that's everybody's first ask.
3: Do you think that they would not move off of Blake, or they moved off of Drury, pardon me, because they knew they were so comfortable in what they had in Blake on the horizon?
1: Yes.
3: Okay, so there's got to be a wave there on the back end for Nikishin. I'm just like trying to think who the next guy up is, you know. So,
2: well, the guy that, yeah, who is that guy?
3: You know, Tulski sits there and he's going to mastermind. Like, he's going to be an outside the box thinker to the point you're going to get kind of pushed into the corner, because this is like a rocket scientist.
1: Yeah, to get a ticket to get down to the dressing room, talk to the coach.
2: Hot take or realistic outcome, Jack Eichel wins his first scoring title. 12 points already in 4 games. Off to a great start, but there's always, always, always the conversation about Connor McDavid. The question becomes, do you believe that Jack Eichel has the elite scoring set like Connor McDavid does? And
1: I don't think he's going to win the scoring championship.
2: So that's a hot take.
1: Yeah. So it's a hot take. I do believe that you will be a happy man, that he will become, he'll finally get his Selke.
3: I was going to say, I think he sacrifices.
1: And that's why I think
3: some points because of the Selke thing.
1: I think the way they play and the way they're going to have to play to be successful, that he's going to have to sacrifice some offense.
3: And he's already done that. Like, he's a totally different player there compared to Buffalo.
1: Well, and I thought Connor, like, they'll probably be able to spread it out a little more when Hopkins or Nuge and Hyman get back. But I thought he was one that was going to be sacrificing offense, you know, to play a more complete 200-foot game, and they were going to be pulling back the reins a little bit. With the injuries, that clearly hasn't been the case. They're on fire.
2: By the way, 12 points in 5 games for Eichel. How about we change it then? Jack Eichel will record his first ever 100-point season.
3: I'll go with that. Yeah. How many last year?
2: 90 in 74 games last year, 94 in 77 games the year prior. So he's been on the cusp.
3: How many players in the league eclipsed 100 points last year? I think it was 7, right?
2: Yeah, I believe so. And Draisaitl missed that time at the end because he was at 97, but I think it was 7.
3: So call it 8. By default. So he wasn't 8, but I know what you're saying. So, I mean, I totally see him in that.
1: You know,
3: in that area.
1: Who I'd love to see win the Rocket this year?
2: Besides Evan
1: Bouchner.
2: Oh, shooting the lights out so far.
3: Jeez.
1: An American who loves playing in Winnipeg.
3: Loves it there.
2: By the way, it was 8 last year.
3: It was 8.
2: It was 8.
3: On the cusp of 9.
2: Draisaitl had 97, and he missed like 10 games at the end of the year, 8 games, something like that. It was Connor McDavid, Nikita Kucherov, Nathan MacKinnon, Macklin Celebrini, Mark Scheifele, Nick Suzuki, David Pastrnak, Martin Natchez.
3: Doesn't, you know, you throw Scheifele in there, he flies under the radar there, doesn't he?
2: A little bit.
3: Like in day-to-day conversation?
2: He's an elite offensive producer. And he plays with a guy who's, he's a sniper.
1: Yeah. You know,
2: so that helps.
1: You know who else looks outstanding, and you would know because this is one of those guys we were talking about, Filatov, remember in his draft
3: year?
1: We were like, man, this guy's coming.

0: going to be, he speaks perfect English. We are now seeing the Pod Colson that was.
1: And he's going to be.
0: As advertised in his draft here.
1: Yeah.
0: When Vancouver stepped up, you're getting the Niet F around with me. And he's a big, strong man who looks happy and he's scoring goals, going hard to the net.
1: Ripping the puck. Yeah, ripping the puck. That's an interesting. Was it Dmitry Filipov?
0: Nikita Filipov. Columbus Blue Jackets. He was staring right there at Scotty Howes and said, kid, couldn't pass him. He was on everybody's list there, but he just never got it.
2: There's three guys, three Russian players that I thought were going to be stars. And I don't know if all three of them ended up in the Columbus organization at some point. I don't know about the one. But there was Alexander Frolov, who was a king.
0: He was good. Yeah. But never the superstar he was in.
2: Nick Zhirdev. Asked Doug McLean about him. And Nikita Filipov. Three guys that I was just like, these guys are.
0: Somebody thought Nail was going to be pretty good too.
2: Well, not the 30 other GMs that interviewed him and said, no, he's no good after he got drafted.
1: That's a historical moment. Hey?
0: Yak?
1: Yeah.
2: Mm. Well, who went after him?
0: There's good players, but that draft was good players.
2: Who was that?
1: It's not so much that even the quality of the draft class, just the circumstance and how that played out. Where, to my understanding, I think most of the staff were going to the floor. Correct me if I'm wrong. Fuchs thinking they were taking player B.
2: Ryan Murray.
1: And it ends up being player Yak. And that happened on the floor.
0: Yeah. Amazing. And it was funny because if you go to Sarnia that year,
1: Galchenyuk was there.
0: Was another guy who vastly underachieved as a NHL.
2: Well,
0: because they used to put on a clinic at Sarnia.
2: Oh, you want to hear the top 10 picks of that draft?
1: Please.
2: Nail Yakupov, Ryan Murray, Alex Galchenyuk, Griffin Reinhart, Morgan Riley, Hampus Lindholm, Matt Dumba, Derek Pouliot, Jacob Trouba, Slater Cuckoo.
1: Gosh.
0: Berkey looks pretty good there.
1: I feel like we all spent too much time in the Irish bar in Bratislava when I hear those names come out in the top 10.
2: Well, number 12, we don't even know if he was of age, was Mikhail Grigorenko.
1: He wasn't. Uncle Mike. They called him Uncle Mike in the Quebec League. Even when Patrick was looking down at the kid and saying, Uncle, you're up, you know, like.
0: You get a whole new meaning to the father's trip.
2: He brought his kid?
0: he could, if he was scratched that night, he could sit with the dads.
1: His last Quebec Major League game, it's like Ovi coming out with his kids last night.
2: They introduced him that night. By the way, 16 and 17 in that draft, Tom Wilson and Tomas Hertl.
0: There you go.
1: Morgan Riley at five. That's Al. That's a great pick.
2: Yeah. Even Hampus Lindholm was
1: Hampus
2: six.
1: Hampus Lindholm's a good pick.
0: That's really good player. Time like Slater, he was picked. Peterborough Peace, was he Slater Cuckoo?
2: Yep.
0: Blew his knee out early. Some of it was injury related. Some just
1: got. Was that Tampa?
2: Yeah. Steve Eisenman.
0: Couldn't get her going. If I recall, you think correctly. About that, Russ.
1: Ryan Murray just couldn't stay healthy.
0: Ross Mahoney just standing there saying, okay, I'll take Tom Wilson for 2000, Jack. He was a beast, too. Like, you look back at that time.
2: Here's Plymouth, right?
0: Whalers. Yeah. Oh, yeah. Mike Vellucci and his group of truculent thugs. He had them all. He had such a tough team to play against.
2: So that draft, they got Philip Forsberg at 11,
1: yeah,
2: which was then the Martin Erat deal. We all know how that went. And they got Chandler Stephenson at 77.
0: Jamie Bedouin.
2: Those were the first three picks. Philip Forsberg, Tom Wilson, and Chandler
0: Pissolini,
2: Stephenson.
0: Pissolini, they had another guy. You go in there, it was just like.
1: Francisco Pissolini, is that his name? I remember that. Pissolini was even bigger than Tom Wilson. This guy was a monster. I thought Tom Wilson, I was in there scouting in Plymouth one.

0: I'm not hot taking that because I don't want that to happen. So I can't do that. I'm not jinxing them that way.
1: I love the coach too much. Too much respect for the general manager to wish that upon them.
2: Nobody's wishing it. Is it a realistic outcome at this point?
1: Matt.
2: Okay, so you
0: just got to win 20 games.
2: Matt? I think the Avs won 22 games that year.
1: Tell me what to say.
2: You're right. I can't.
1: Okay, that's like you. That's like my question there. And I've talked to Eye Candy about this when you asked me about no tax states. Is it a benefit?
2: Oh yeah. What was it? A benefit or an advantage?
1: An advantage. And I just said I'm not going because it's got to be because. It's beneficiary if there's only so many teams that have no tax. So it's a benefit, but it's only an advantage if you use it as an advantage. Because there are some places that have no tax that are not using it as an advantage.
2: Are you talking about one in particular?
0: Hey, I did like what Gary Batman said on your show, though, about, you know, the...
1: I'm not retiring, Matt.
0: About the tax. Didn't he say on your show about tax, like the Canadian franchises?
1: It's good.
0: You know, you're getting paid in American dollars and the whatever, the yada yada. So it's a big no trade.
1: That's when we broke the no trade.
2: Oh, yeah, that went viral. By the way, Zach Hyman and Philip Hollander are on the ice for the Edmonton Oilers at practice this morning in San Jose. Thanks for coming in, buddy. Nice to see you again.
0: Nice to see you guys.
1: Thanks, Pooks.
0: Love Friday.
1: That's great.
2: Thanks to Elliot Friedman. Thanks to Jason Bukala. Thanks to Mike, Jake, and Andrew behind the glass. And of course, my co-host, the English major, was fantastic with his few to five today.
0: Milton. The English major.
2: Milton. He is. Milton. He is an English major.
0: Are you an major. English major?
1: Yeah. My mom used to write the essays. I'd type them out.
0: There you go.
2: That's why he's an English major.
1: Milton. Milton Berle.
2: Happy Thanksgiving, everybody. Enjoy your weekend. We'll talk to you on Monday. Matt Marchese signing off for the Fan Hockey Show. Bye-bye. 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
12: The Maple Leafs have played 5 one-goal games to begin a season for the first time in franchise history. 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Friday, October 9th, 2026, Frank. Fourth show this week for me, Massachusetts, California, Missouri, and now Florida. This show gets around.
13: It literally does, because I was doing the math today on my way to the airport. I'm going, okay, Montreal, Winnipeg. I'm going to Grand Forks, North Dakota tomorrow to see the Fighting Hawks and Bemidji, a little college hockey.
12: Love it.
13: And then I'll be hitting four airports. So like four airports this week. You've been in probably as many. Yep. Yeah, Frankly Hockey is on the move. Let's go.
12: Yeah, so it was a good week. Called a couple games, flying around and looking forward to Frozen Frenzy next Tuesday. All 32 teams play, 16 games, staggered start times. A lot of fun. Looking forward to that. Four games going on tonight in the National Hockey League. October 9th, 2026. Happy birthday, two-time Cup champion Trevor Daly. He's 43. REM, one of my favorite bands. So he was always REM Murray. Talk about the passion. 54 years old. Henrik Zetterberg, good John Houseman name. 46 years old. One cup, one Smythe, 1,082 games, 960 points. Happy birthday to those fellas. All right, before we hit the Frankly Hockey Rundown, some Franks and Beans to get you started for this hockey weekend. Now, lots of injuries, Frank. Let's start with somewhat good news. Brad Marchand, just 6 weeks. He'll take about 3 weeks off the ice, start to twirl, and maybe by American Thanksgiving, he could be back.
13: That would be huge. I mean, just the way that injury looked, how gruesome it was, and maybe you just hope it's one of those hyperextension of the knee kind of things, no real significant damage, and get him some rest and get him back playing again. So 6 weeks, breathe a sigh of relief. There's no doubt about that. If you're the Florida Panthers, feel like you dodged a bullet on two significant knee injuries between Barkov and Marchand, two of the heartbeats of your team, of course, with the Kachuk

0: brothers. And yeah, I mean, Panthers off to a good start other than those injuries.
1: For sure. Some injuries, more injury news. Montembeau, 10 to 14 days, lower body. William Eklund's going to miss an extended period of time with an ankle injury. No surgery for now. Josh Morrissey won't play tonight in Winnipeg, Frank. He's considered day to day. Frank Nazar have a hearing today for an illegal check to Bo Horvat as that hit last night, Frank, as the Islanders beat the Hawks.
0: Yeah, what'd you think of that hit? I mean, obviously, there's a bit of the head that he catches. To me, it didn't look super egregious, if that makes any sense. It was probably offside, but not like this isn't to me like a 5-game-plus kind of thing. I honestly felt like the penalty in the moment in time kind of was justice in and of itself.
1: I agree. Kind of reaching over. Nazar was, you know, again, just kind of moving in one direction. I don't know if you're supposed to avoid these players like you're about to hit a child in a public skate when everybody reverses. I don't know. Is he really trying to contort his body and not make any contact? Is that what these players are supposed to do? So, we'll see what happens there. If he gets a game, if he gets a fine. What does this mean, the minimum, when he has a hearing?
0: It just means that there actually is no minimum. They could decide after the hearing if Frank Nazar presents a really cohesive argument that they can buy. He could argue his way out of a suspension period. We've seen that happen a couple times. But usually when they go into it, they have a sort of idea or time frame in mind in terms of a punishment that they'd like to mete out. And my guess would be in the 2-game range, 1 or 2-game range. But to me, I didn't love it, but I don't think it was, again, super malicious.
1: Logan Stankoven, 15th natural hat trick on record involving an even strength, power play, and shorthanded goal. That is a cool natty. Hurricanes are cooking. How about their power play, Frank? It's 29% through 5 games.
0: Wow. A 7 spot and not the only one of the night. And got me thinking, too, will we ever see another 5 goals, 5 ways again?
1: I mean, there's enough great players. There'll be great players in the future. I think that's something that is odd as it is, that at some point, you know, if they're still playing hockey 500 years from now, then I think at some point it will be done again. Everything will be done again.
0: Yeah, I get what you're saying, but I don't, just the oddity of it, and also like it's kind of just hard to score 5 goals in a game in general.
1: Absolutely, yeah. Our hearts go out to Logan O'Connor and his family stepping away from the team. A sudden passing of his father, Miles O'Connor. Matthew Barzell took a step towards returning from injury Thursday morning. Skated for the first time, Frank, since he aggravated that surgically repaired left kneecap. They need some juice, and he would help a lot. Although, look, maybe Peter DeBoer, good win last night. Maybe they're maybe settling in with that team.
0: Yeah. I don't know what to make of the Islanders. Like, some nights they've looked really good. Some nights they've looked like, oh man, like I wonder if this team is trending toward the lottery zone. Obviously the Barzell thing stands out in a big way that maybe that could shift their season. But I don't know where to place the Islanders at this juncture. To me, they're in like the unknown category. I think there's a handful of teams that I'm just really not sure about at all.
1: And because it's so hard to get players nowadays, we've talked about it all week long on Frankly Hockey, and maybe they watch the show. Sounds like maybe expansion has cooled a bit. It's hard to find players. Can you afford to tear down, Frank, when it's so hard to find players? I think you just kind of do what maybe the Capitals did. We just can't be trading Horvat and all these guys and tear it down and get draft picks. It's going to take forever.
0: Yeah, I certainly get that notion. I'll be real curious to see. I mean, we've got a bit of time, a couple months between now and the Board of Governors meeting in South Florida, December 10th and 11th. I mean, it's entirely possible that this thing materializes in a real way, that they're authorizing a vote on it. I think it's really premature. Is there some pushback? Yes. Will the NHL listen to that pushback? Of course. In the end, will the vote be unanimous and will it get pushed in the direction that the league ultimately wants it to? The answer to that is also yes. So if they decide, meaning the powers that be and the small members of the executive committee, that this is the direction that the league wants to go in,

0: everyone else is going to have to get in line. That's just the way it works.
1: Avalanche, 23 goals, the most by any team through their first four games since the Kings in 93-94 with Gretzky. They had 24, one more. They reached that total after their league-leading third game with six-plus goals this season. Pasta gets his first goals as a Bruin captain. Four-point night. Mikko, another four-point night. He's off to a great start, as Dallas, after their slow start, starting to cook as well. Meanwhile, Frank, last night's announced attendance, T-Mobile Arena, 15,977, capacity 17,300. First time VGK have not announced a sellout in any of their 354 regular season or 66 postseason home games.
0: Yeah, we'll touch on that in the rundown as well. Definitely yep. surprising, and I think, look, there's a lot of factors in play. We'll talk about some of them. It's not easy right now in the business world for a whole million different reasons. And yeah, I'm just a little bit surprised. This is a team that went to the Cup final last year.
1: Mm-hmm. Looking forward to that discussion coming up in the rundown. And one more being Seth Jarvis, offseason shoulder surgery, has been limited. That changed on Thursday. Regular white jersey for practice after the yellow non-contact. Remember, he led the Canes in goals last year with 32 in 71 games despite playing with that injured shoulder. The way they're going now, you infuse him. Canes are looking like they're going to be a strong dog again, Frank, an absolute a beast there in the East. And that suddenly that capital hurricane, even the regular season games, I think are going to be awesome.
0: Yeah, I mean, that looks like a future second-round bloodbath incoming. By the way, speaking of the Canes, Sebastian Aho, like, is this going to be his first career 100-point season? Certainly feels like, for a guy that's been a notoriously slow starter, that he has hit the ground running, which is exciting if you're a Canes fan. And one more little bean from me mentioned, of course, that I'm in Winnipeg. Really excited to see Ducks Jets tonight on Sportsnet and Sportsnet 1. This Jets team has been very surprising in terms of how they've started. And we mentioned the calm and peace that's been around them despite what could have been a pretty chaotic start. I think they've been very focused, and the Ducks, for their own merit, have sort of exceeded expectations to start. So two teams that have gotten off to good starts with pretty turbulent summers for both very different reasons.
1: Yeah, someone goes home with 2 points every game, and one of those two teams is going to kind of enhance their good start. Again, one of four games, it's Penguins, Blue Jackets. Columbus hasn't played since last Saturday. I wonder what they've been doing all week. Kraken, Red Wings. Red Wings 1-2. The 4-1 Rangers off to a great start in D.C. against those Capitals we talked about. They're going to want to make a statement against the Rangers. That's a whole other gigantic can of worms. And then again, the Ducks Jets, where Frank is, 8 o'clock Eastern time, 3-0-1 Jets, 7 points already against the 2-1 Anaheim Ducks. All right, off to the Frankly Hockey Rundown. Blind Rank. You know how much I love Blind Rank, Frank.
0: Man, this is in honor of Mr. Castagna, who made his NHL debut last night for the Calgary Flames, who has earned one of the great nicknames so far of the season. The Flames are calling him George. And
1: love it.
0: So perfect. I mean, you can't come up with anything better, and I can just hear all the Seinfeld references, can't stand you, like all of them. Like, they're just, it never ends. And the Flames have had some really good nicknames. Of course, we had Mr. Kirkland previously, Kirkland Signature of Costco fame last year. So they've had some pretty good run of nicknames. But as we get to Friday and we celebrate our Hockey Friday, if you haven't watched before and seen our Blind Rank, I'm going to throw, today we're doing the best hockey nicknames. I'm going to throw five of them at Butchie. He does not know what I'm asking, and he certainly does not know which order, and he needs to blind rank them and then grade himself at the end based on how he feels he did with the information provided. So since I was in Montreal last night and staring at those incredible banners in the rafters, I'm going to start with Bernie Boom Boom Jeffrion. Where does the inventor of the slap shot, where does Boom Boom fall on your hockey nickname rank?
1: Really, really strong nickname. Again, folks, I'm amazing at this game. I grade myself difficult.

0: and I made the dean's list last year. So boom, boom. Well, his grandson, Blake, good friend of mine. I'm gonna go boom, boom, kind of like the X and tic-tac-toe. I'm going to go right in the middle with three. Really good, solid nickname, but we've had a lot of them in hockey. So solid three for boom, boom. Old school.
1: Okay. Yep, very old school. And we're going to do a complete opposite now, which is modern day, current, Artemi Breadman Panarin.
0: So good. Even just like talking to Peter Laviolette the other night, just calls him Bread. You know, which is cool too. A shortened nickname is yeah. Also adds to the flavor of the nickname. You know, Bread, not a big carb guy, delicious with butter or olive oil, but you got to be careful not to eat too much. But I'm going to go Bread Panera. And there was no Panera Bread back in Boom Boom's day. So not fair to him. Mm. I'm actually going to go to five with him. Good nickname. And these all five will be good. But I'm going to go right to five with Breadman.
1: Okay.
0: I think there's going to be some bangers coming up. I sense bangers, Frank. Multiple bangers.
1: Yeah, you're probably right. Next, also a recent nickname. And there was so much confusion about this nickname that they actually thought that he was heir to the throne. But Mark Edward Vlasic, we called him Pickles. They thought he was the heir to the Vlasic pickle throne and obviously no familial connection at all.
0: It's a good one. You know, it's a literal. Panarin's a little bit off to kind of make it maybe a hair better perhaps, but pickles is just, it's a fun, I love pickles first of all. And it's fun to say pickles. Pickles is like a fun word. Pickles, it's a fun word to say. So I'm going to go pickles at four.
1: Okay. We're going back old school and back to the Montreal Canadiens, where all of the great hockey nicknames seem to emanate from. And we're going with Georges Chicoutimi Cucumber Vezina. The Chicoutimi Cucumber. And do you know why he was nicknamed the Chicoutimi Cucumber? Not just because
0: Boy, am I afraid to ask, Frank. I am petrified to ask you.
1: He was so calm and collected in net that they said he was as cool as a cucumber. He was never rattled. And of course, the Vezina trophy for the league's best goaltender is you caught me with your reaction there. We still talk about George Vezina with the best goaltender award, but one of the, like, if you think of all the other great nicknames, Pocket Rocket, Rocket Richard, all these ones that came through the Montreal Canadiens, Chicoutimi Cucumber is one. I just think the originality of it is so good.
0: Yeah, I get alliteration always annoying to some people. I have to go with two, you know, as the way it is. I'm disappointed already. Like, I got to stop pouting here. So I'm going to go Jorge gets number two with his cucumber.
1: Okay. The last one is one that you know well and may have even had a run or at least part of popularizing this nickname. And this is Pat Little Ball of Hate Verbeek.
0: It's worthy of number one. It's just a phenomenal nickname, Little Ball of Hate. It's just so good. I think

0: Speaker was a little grumpy too, but it's more how he played, like an absolute Tasmanian devil. But loved watching him play hockey in the 80s and 90s and beyond. But yeah, little ball of hate. I'm okay now. That helped. That makes this a little better for me now at number one. So overall, not too upset at this. Probably would have Boom Boom now at two. And George's Cucumber, I'd probably move that down to five. But at least when you get one, you got to be pretty happy with that. Boom Boom, I was only off by one slot for him. You know, I kind of like Vlasic where he is. Panera maybe just moving up maybe one each. So, yeah, outside the Cucumbers, I'd give myself like a B-. Because the Cucumber's moving too far. You move three slots, you miss. I made the mistake, Frank, of anticipating a nickname that I had in my pocket for number one. Like, I thought you were going to throw Rocket Richard and the Great One to battle, like a royal, you know, battle between those two nicknames. I shouldn't have anticipated, but you have to sometimes.
1: Too obvious. Like, yeah, I guess. I was thinking about Rocket Richard and obviously the Great One. I thought about Super Mario. I thought about Le Magnifique. I thought about a million different. I mean, the Russian Rocket is a great one. There's a million good hockey
0: great
1: nicknames.
0: One.
1: I wanted to try and grab a couple that might not have immediately come to mind that
0: good.
1: You would have had to think about where to place them. So that's the challenge as the guy that doesn't do the ranking.
0: And for those watching on video, it's good to see the pictures too. You know, this show does. We show you pictures. We have video. We have all kinds of good stuff. So, that was fun. Enjoyed that. Thanks, man. Loved looking back at this great sport. Looking forward, looking presently, and looking back. All right. Moving on. Let's get back to that Vegas sellout streak, Frank, story that ends at 4:20. Your thoughts initially when you hear that? I know you'd mentioned a little tease in the Franks and Beans segment about multiple reasons. Give us some.
1: Yeah, I think surprise is probably the biggest reaction, in part because, again, this team and their sustained run of consistent excellence, like going to the Cup final last year, they're ingrained as Vegas's team. I think there's probably a lot that goes into it. It's not just any one thing, and I'm sure that's what the Golden Knights would tell you. And I don't think that this is any sort of harbinger of what's to come or should we be concerned or anything like that. But when you have increased ticket prices coupled with a down economy, particularly in Vegas, tourism is down relatively significantly there. You add, like, maybe with a Canadian team there, even as great of a game or matchup as it was, seeing Mitch Marner go up against his former team, you're also having fewer Canadians cross the border and travel as well to spend their tourism dollars in the U.S. So I think probably a bunch of those things smashed together impact this and end up with that sellout streak ending at 4:20. But this isn't also really to kind of poke at that. It's also to really kind of say how amazing this run in Vegas has been. To think that you are 10 years in, like, they literally have the X and the roulette wheel at center ice to remind you that this is year 10 for this franchise, that this is the first game ever that they did not sell out, like did not statistically sell the game out. That is an incredible and extraordinary accomplishment in any sport, particularly dropping hockey in a place where it did not have deep roots. So I think this is a true testament to what they've built, but also, like as mentioned, leaves a couple questions moving forward as to how do we get here exactly?
0: Yeah. And you mentioned certainly it's expensive to get to Vegas. It's expensive to stay there. Anyone knows who tries to buy a drink there now, it's like $20 after everything's added up. I mean, it is, you know, they kind of went to a high-end restaurant town. That was kind of a strategy this city kind of went to. And, you know, dinners are really expensive. Some of the comments I was looking at, I wouldn't know this in terms of some places that aren't offering free drinks at the tables. The tables are really a lot of empty tables at Vegas as well. It's just, it sounds like it might be more of a Vegas problem than anything else. And obviously, like you said, the residuals would be maybe some of these concerts or shows or hockey games. You know, the hockey games, and now there's 42 of them. They're like a concert, and there's only 42 of them in a show. And so people come to Vegas. They want to go see a show. They want to go see a game. And so it'll take more time. It'll take more. And, like, you know, this is a one-off maybe. Then, okay, it's football season. People maybe still getting married in the fall. It's football season, high school, college, pro. It just maybe was a weird situation. Like you said, less Canadians traveling down who'd always maybe

0: eat up a few thousand tickets, whether it's the Florida games or whether it's wherever, even Buffalo. So, yeah, I guess we'll just have to keep an eye on it.
1: Yeah. I mean, look, do the math on exactly what you just said. On top of all the political stuff, if you're a Canadian and you want to go see the Leafs play, there are way other cheaper alternatives to do that. I mean, you mentioned a drink. If it's $20 US, that's approaching $27 Canadian. I mean, how many are you going to have? And yeah. I think that impacts certainly the choices that you make on top of whatever, you know, statement you'd like to make about where you're spending your dollars, that it's a real thing. Like I love stopping in Vegas every now and again, but I also kind of dread it for my wallet because exactly what you just said with the meals, like it's a very expensive place to go spend a weekend now or a few days. And that certainly I'm sure has an impact as well, but hats off to Vegas for 420 consecutive sellouts. And yeah, by the way, pretty good game too.
0: Absolutely. And man, the start that Jack Eichel is off to, we talk about Evan Bouchard, you know, as which we should, but Eichel was right there tied with McDavid for the league lead in points. He's off to, you know, a 12-point start for Jack Eichel. Him and McDavid with 12. And we mentioned Bouchard 11, Draisaitl 9, and you mentioned Sebastian Aho. So Eichel, who really has committed himself in the offseason to fitness, and he thinks about his sleep, his mobility. He's really truly dedicated to his craft. He probably doesn't get enough attention for that. He doesn't look for it. He's a humble kid, but it's paying off. He's just his motor and engine, Frank, is just the consistency and the numbers in the end. You know, obviously he's a Hall of Famer. The resume with the cup and the gold medal is building. And boy, I could see him having, you know, 7, 8, 9 strong more years.
1: I agree. And by the way, not to like do the heart conversation for the second day in a row, but heading into the year, Jack Eichel at 40-1.

0: Devin Bouchard plus 10. It's hysterical when you look at those two guys. And their MVP case is certainly off to a great start. All right, more to come here. Time to take a break on Frankly Hockey. We've got to resurface our ice surface. A lot to get to still as we count it down. What is going on in Detroit with Dylan Larkin? What a moment it was. Your questions from the YouTube chats.
1: Lately, business has become, let's say, more challenging.
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0: 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Please like and subscribe. You know what to do. All right, let's talk about Dylan Larkin, the Red Wings. A trade, what could it look like, where we're at, Frank? Where are we at with Dylan Larkin, the Red Wings, and a possible transaction?
1: Well, it feels like it's heating up in a pretty significant way, Butchie. I think the Red Wings have kind of gotten to a place where they recognize that even with Larkin playing, that this isn't going to magically go away. You can't really put the toothpaste back in the tube, and we don't have any inkling that his request to be traded has been rescinded. So why is it heating up? Well, for one, we know that one of Dylan Larkin's preferred destinations is the Minnesota Wild. And two, we know that the Wild are extremely interested in adding Dylan Larkin. To me, he's like their holy grail. He's like the long lost player that this team has needed. They've got superstars at seemingly every position. Up front, you've got Boldy and Kaprizov. On the back end, you've got Hughes and then Faber when he's healthy. They need the center, and they've needed the center for a long time, despite kind of downplaying the situation and scenario. So what's happened in the last few days is really interesting, because Chris Draper, just off of a promotion, went to go see the Minnesota Wild. And then last night, the next Minnesota Wild game, separately, interim GM Sean Horkoff was at the game last night in Tampa. So you start to connect these dots, and you know the interest has been there. The Wild have been trying to make this happen since the summer and when the trade request happened. But I believe that there's been a reticence on Detroit's part for a lot of reasons. One of them has been, well, we don't have anyone that's actually equipped to make the decision right now. And the other part has been that they just didn't really see the value there from Minnesota's roster. So on this Friday, I want to play a little game with you of who says no. If I put this package on the table, pretending that I'm the Minnesota Wild, if you are Sean Horkoff and the Red Wings, knowing that Chris Illich will have to sign off, would you say no to this proposal of Danila Yurov, Ryan Hartman, Charlie Strammel, and a first-round pick in 2027 or 2028? Your choice.
0: You know, it's not a sexy trade for the Red Wings. Obviously, Yurov and Strammel, kind of, you know, they're big, heavy center icemen. I don't think they're going to be dynamic scorers per se, but that's okay. They're big boys, and it's a start, and you're looking for center icemen. That first round pick is going to be a late first round pick, obviously. You could then maybe flip Hartman somewhere else as a, you know, at a deadline, and as it works out, someone could probably find value in him, might turn him into another draft pick. So two young players, heaviness up the middle, maybe some identity, try to get to become a little bit heavier team, and then try to find all these dynamic wingers maybe to draft and develop. So again, it doesn't blow me away per se, Frank.
1: Well, what you're such a college hockey savant. Like, what is Charlie Strammel? Like, how good is he?
0: Yeah, I think he's a two-way, probably, I'm going to say, 65-point guy. I don't think he'll be a point-per-game guy, personally. But heavy, big already. You know, he's a man, 6'3", 215. Right-handed shot, center iceman, for sure. He finally did pop offensively last year at Michigan State. Didn't really at all his first 3 years. Had zero offense

0: did not stick out at all. But suddenly last year, he gets 19 goals in 37 games. Of course, Michigan State, very good, talented. So they're going to be better than most of the teams they play in college for the 37 games. So that was eye-opening to see him pop like that offensively. Now, is that going to become a thing for him? But yeah, overall, I just think he's the possibility to be a really good, sturdy center iceman if he can become, you know, defensive-minded for sure, a really good number two. But that's him and Yurov. Just seeing them both play, they almost have a bit of a sameness for me. But
1: okay,
0: to have two young centers built like that, not terrible.
1: So what? I guess the next question would be, what do we think Danilo Yurov is? Because he's going to be the centerpiece of this deal if it happens. And I think probably the Red Wings to this point haven't been overly enthused as to what they're seeing, or else this would have had the machinations to come together. So you kind of, you captured my attention a little bit though when you said 60 to 65 points. Like, if that's the case, like, Larkin is in the low 80s, right? He's never been north of a point per game.
0: Right, 30 goals scored though, 5 years in a row. That's big.
1: Yeah. Right. But if you're talking about the two of them combined, if that's like, if that ends up being Charlie Strammel's real production, even call it 60, is Yurov plus Strammel, and then like add a little juice with Hartman to your team now plus the first? Like, does that not come to like commensurate value, or are we like, how far off, if you're saying no, how far off would the deal be, and what else would you need to see in it if you were Detroit?
0: Yeah, I like Yurov a lot. I think he's a real player. Again, whether or not he's going to be that tier, kind of tier one or even tier two guy, I just wonder if him and Strammel are both threes or maybe 2.8. We'll see. He has had some offense in the past, scoring goals in the past at different levels in Russia. We don't know, obviously, what that means. Won a championship over there and performed, you know, pretty good at a very young age. He was only, 19 years old, 20 years old. So he's 22 now, so it's kind of time for him to go and see what he is. Last year, 12 goals in 73 games, played with very good players. Again, I mean, they put him on that top line a lot with Kaprizov, and so he was out there for some obviously really good players. So can he drive a line himself? Can either of them do that? I don't think so, Frank. Not that really Larkin does, but he's certainly very noticeable. He's obviously a better player than those two, but will ever be, probably. But to get two young center icemen, when it's hard to find, and if they can get up there to that two and that kind of level, then I guess it's just what else has everybody else got? Can anybody give us some kind of young, exciting talent that might excite us a little bit more from an offensive standpoint? Or you can build around these two and you play a certain way. So I think it's certainly something that should get the attention of Detroit for sure, that they at least take to the rest of the league and say, this is kind of what we're dealing with here now.
1: So what's your official verdict? Who says no?
0: Like, you can just by my reaction, you can tell that I'm just not blown away from a Larkin standpoint. I just think Larkin has great value because of the 30 goals. He is ready to go now. He's ready to win. We saw how he took on the Four Nations in the Olympic role. If he ever went to a team that was loaded, he would do that role willingly and very well. He's a guy who scores goals from right there, like the other night. He's full bloom. You know what he is, and he's going to help right away. I am confident wherever he goes, he will be a force and a factor on that team. And so that's why I'm just thinking, whatever it is, whether it's even, you know, like I said, one of the maybe a young goalie involved, I don't know, but something else that if you're a Red Wing, some sort of stock that might hit. I look at Yurov and Strammel more like safe stocks, like old school blue chip IBM and Sears back in the day. Like, they're solid. We're good there. But I'd like to get an Apple stock from 1998, you know, and maybe hit that big, you know what I mean? But just a little bit of juice that maybe something could pop.
1: Right. I'm just like thinking back to the Bill Guerin playbook, right? Of we're trading for Quinn Hughes. Like, Zeev Bouyam gets to a little bit of a different level probably in terms of excitement than those two players that I mentioned, and understandably. And Mark

0: Rossi, you know, I kind of put Rossi
1: in their category.
0: And yeah, I was going to say, I actually think Rossi is kind of like the equivalent of Yurov. Like they're kind of both in that. You actually framed it perfectly of they are a 2.5C in the NHL. They're not quite a two, but not probably better than a three or most of the threes
1: but they
0: that
1: could.
0: We've seen.
1: Like they might.
0: Right.
1: They could go. Who knows? They could become 80-point guys.
0: But here's the other part of the equation, though. With all due respect to Dylan Larkin, he's not Quinn Hughes.
1: Correct. Right?
0: So
1: fair.
0: Where do you like kind of drop that level down? Like what else does Minnesota have to offer in order to get this done? Because clearly part of their conversation has to have been centering around something that at least slightly entices Detroit, or else they're not getting on a plane to go watch these players play twice. And my guess is they're talking about real NHL players, because if you're talking about prospects or draft picks, you don't need to get on a plane to go watch the Wild play. So who else is it from their roster that would get you excited that you'd want to target if you are Sean Horkoff?
1: Yeah, probably, you know, knowing obviously that they would move. But yeah, and Booyam is the one which got me excited. I think that's why, obviously, that's why they got Hughes. Like, that's a guy like, wow, he could, because we see Lane Hutson and we see this guy. Like, he has the chance. Again, he might not get there either, Booyam. But I think it's a better chance than these other guys getting to 80 points. Although, hey, that could happen. You never know. You are allowed to make big leaps in development and do well and come out of nowhere and be a really good player. And if you get two of them, then you're looking to hopefully hit on one. And by the time they do develop, Larkin's 33 and probably starting on his decline. So if you look at it that way, but yeah, it's and whether it's another draft pick, maybe another two in the future, like something just to kind of sweeteners on there, just try to maybe by volume we can make the best out of this situation for Larkin. Or we just kind of wait until that Stanley Cup contender suffers an injury or something, then they get a little desperate and they have a sexier piece or something. And who knows about last year's draft cast, you know, class? Well, didn't really have much. They had a third, fourth, and fifth rounder. Or any of these guys they've drafted in the last 2 or 3 years, if they have any kind of, you know, any kind of promise that maybe their wings would like, you know, going back a couple of drafts. You know, whether it's a Ryder Richie in 24 a second, right? You know, you don't know what they think about some of these guys. Maybe that could help a little bit. Because like you said, I think the Wild, I don't know about desperate, but they really, I think, would overpay slightly to get him, or maybe even overpay a little more than slightly. And so the Red Wings should, I think, hold out for that. I think they're smart now. Okay, we want to hit a home run. Now, you don't have to crush a trade, because Bill Guerin, the Jim Rutherford school of let's make a deal. What is the proper deal? But a proper deal in this case, if I'm the Red Wings, is a slight overpay. Like, I have no problem with that. We don't have to move him.
0: That has to be the goal, right? Like, if you're moving him, it has to be for a slight overpay or better. The thing is, I don't think there's a home run deal coming. Not at least with the teams that Dylan Larkin has presented. And I think the Wild not only have the need and the hunger to go out and pull this off, but they also probably have one of the better rosters to kind of look at and say, well, what can I, like, if you went to Minnesota and you said, okay, we want Yurov, Strammel, and we also need Jonas Brodin and a first. Like, if you're Minnesota, would you still say yes? Like, you know, Detroit, Brodin's 33, not an all-world player, but, like, with Detroit's blue line, like, he's going to help in a big way, particularly if, you know, you have Simon Edvinson going out the door. Like, Detroit's trying to remain competitive here. So I'm just trying to think about it from every angle, and I just think no matter almost what you throw at Detroit within reason, like, Minnesota is like, they're gonna say yes. They know that they need this player. I don't know that they can vault into like the true inner circle of cup contenders without Dylan Larkin. And my cup pick of Minnesota going back to the preseason was actually predicated on the Wild getting Dylan Larkin, because I think there's a real chance that this happens.
1: Yeah, I don't think Brodin will get in the way They're not going to say no on Brodeen if it means no.

0: the Larkin. So yeah, I wouldn't be surprised if they did something like that. They're gonna they gotta hope they get Faber can come back. It's gonna be a while, obviously, but then after that, is that blue line? If they do trade Brodin, they're gonna have to go get another defenseman somewhere. That it's not a Stanley Cup winning defensive core in my mind. If you move Brodin, now, not that he would make that, but he's definitely, it would downgrade them a little bit in that department, and they would have to replace him at some point. I don't see the rest of that crew, Frank. They need somebody
1: else. I think those guys are easier to find. Like if you're starting the playoffs and your three are Hughes, Faber, Spurgeon, like you are way better off than like 95% of the teams in the league. So I wouldn't worry. I wouldn't lay awake at night worried about what that might look like without him.
0: Yeah, they could make a deadline trade. There's plenty of guys when teams are in a certain situation that Bill Guerin could get that done. But so you're pretty confident you think it could happen. Let's say within a month, you think he'll get traded. Put it that way.
1: Look, I don't think you go and see this team play twice in a span of a couple days with two different sets of eyes on it, unless this is something that you're really internally talking about. I'll say that.
0: All right. We'll see it. I wonder who has Chris Ilitch's ear. Like, do you think he's calling some of the old school Red Wing executives at looking for some off the record counsel? Like, how should I handle this? You think he's on an island? Who's he talking to? You think he feels like he's in control of this and he has it?
1: I think the best thing he could do would be get out of the way. With all due respect, you own the team. It's the golden rule. He who holds the gold makes the rules. But with this case, even as recently as the statement that he put out on LinkedIn, which we talked about the other day, and then a fan ran it through AI and said 95% chance it was AI written, just not getting it. They're not understanding, at least outwardly, what Red Wing fans are truly feeling, which is this franchise was one of the crown jewels of the league. And it's not a destination anymore. Even with as beautiful as their facilities are and how well their players are treated, people aren't clamoring to go to Detroit. And it's not because of the city. It's because the team, frankly, hasn't been competitive. And that's part of the issue. So the quicker they can get out of the way and let the hockey guys get to work and truly begin to make changes with two marquee players who don't want to be there anymore, the better off everyone's going to be.
0: Well, I'll be there October 29th broadcasting a game against Chicago with Ray Ferraro. So I'm curious if Dylan Larkin will still be a Red Wing. You think not, but and we'll see what that return could be. All right. Mm-hmm. Now time for our beef of the week, presented by mouth-watering Wilhauk Beef Jerky, Canada's best beef jerky, proudly raised in Leduc, Alberta, because you don't win friends with salad. Amen. Visit wilhaukbeefjerky.com. And yes, Frank, my mouth is watering as I ask you now your beef of the week.
1: Well, Butchie, we've seen a couple of fights that have happened so far in this NHL season that I was fascinated to hear the players' motives after the fact. Nathan MacKinnon dropped the gloves with Brent Clark, and then Mark Stone earlier this week fought Brandon Montour. And obviously, I've spent almost two decades covering the NHL. I can't really remember players coming out after the game saying, I didn't like what that guy said to me. I didn't like what was said about my team or whatever it is. Both of them said, I didn't like what was said on the ice. And my beef is, if you're going to come out and say that and not tell us what it was, that's a violation of the code. You're either coming out and you're telling us everything, but don't come out and disparage the guy, which is essentially what you're doing, and then leave us wondering. It might be worse than what we think. It might be better. I just think there's a code to this whole thing. Once you get inside that glass, what happens there and what's said there stays there. And so when you violate that and then now basically cast aspersions on that player as a person now, outside of the game, in front of a microphone, either bring the goods or get out of the way and say nothing. you could just say, I fought because that's what I wanted to

0: do in that moment of the game. Don't start this whole thing of, well, he said something I didn't like. Tell us or don't. Don't say anything.
1: That's the nosy reporter in you, Frank. You can't know everything. There has to be some mystery, you know? The guy might
0: Sometimes
1: have said something
0: guys fight
1: emotionally.
0: Just to fight. Like, okay, here's a great example. And I put this in a story that I had the other day. Islanders Rangers the other night at Madison Square Garden. JT Miller lines up against Braden Schenn at the faceoff dot. And Schenn says to him, hey, I've got to introduce myself to this rivalry. That's all it took. That's what sparked the fight. That's the actual phrase. That's what was said between the two of them as they decided, should we square off? And sometimes it's just that fun, benign, curious, whatever it is. But I just don't like the notion of like, so now we're wondering like, well, what did Brent Clark say? What was it? Did he question this, that, the other thing? What did Brendan Montour say? Like, we've viewed and have thought of Brendan Montour as this, you know, amazing, upstanding citizen and brother. You're calling into question someone's character. And my point is, if you're going to do it, then you at least better say what it is. That's all.
1: Yeah. I think Mark Stone did pretty well. I've seen both of these guys in their street clothes, and I would have had Montour winning that thing in about 12 seconds. He's a unit. But Mark Stone, well, I got to hand it to him. Hung right in there, finished strong as well. So, yeah, whatever it was said, it was said. And that's our beef of the week. Presented by Wilhauk Beef Jerky. Looking forward to your beef next week, Frank. All right. Hashtag hockey time. Count your hellebucks. What's this all about?
0: It's an amazing website that a disgruntled Winnipeg Jets fan created that keeps a counter of all the money. This is a live shot right now of the money that Connor Hellebuck has forfeited this season so far as a result of his suspension. $38,660 per day. I don't get the sense that Connor Hellebuck's checking this site all that often, but I think a reminder of, the consequence of how long this drags on, this will become a big deal. It's $5,000 since we opened this page, 45 cents every second. Well done. This is what the internet was created for.
1: Yeah. I mean, he makes close to $1 million a month. You know, we talked about that in the show about, you know, when this happened, like, you know, Dylan Larkin wasn't suspended. He was hurt, we thought, and he eventually played. So he's getting his paychecks, but not Connor Hellebuck. Questions from the YouTube chat. What are the pigeons squawking about, Frank?
0: Chad has been on fire the last couple of days. Quickly, question about, could the Florida Panthers get in on the mix on Larkin? I, again, have a very hard time seeing it. Now with Marchand and Barkov coming back in relatively short order, they have to account for that. I just don't see Florida having the assets, which is why I think the Red Wings have to engage with a team like Minnesota. I don't know how many teams can offer much better than what they can.
1: Agree. Speculate to accumulate time. How are we doing there?
0: Two-game losing streak, two-night losing streak, but I'm going to the Washington Capitals tonight on the puck line. The Rangers have been one of the surprise teams in the league so far this year. 4-1 start. Caps have beat teams for fun, it feels like, and had a real nice night against the Pittsburgh Penguins the other night, also on home ice. So Caps minus 1.5 tonight on the puck line to win by two or more against the visiting Rangers.
1: Yeah, tough one tonight. Gabe Perreault off to a great start, but this team is big and fast and aggressive, and so it'll be interesting to see these guys who are going good when they then go up against this team in the Capitals. So we'll look for that tonight. Caps puck line against the Rangers. Frank still in the green, but want to get that little higher. All right. The last word, Frank, you take it from here.
0: Yeah, and just a quick shout out to Jason Mertedis. If you didn't get a chance to read Kevin Kurz's article in The Athletic, Jason Mertedis is one of the Flyers radio broadcasters, does a tremendous job and one of the great fun people to be around in this sport. He's fighting stage 4 colorectal cancer, continues to go to work every day, and just sending Jason my courage and the best as he continues his fight.
1: He's a good listen. Listen, a lot of Flyers preparing for my first game of the year. And certainly good luck from all of us here at Frankly Hockey. Again, happy Thanksgiving. Have a great weekend. 4 games tonight in the National Hockey League. We'll see you next week on Frankly Hockey.

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4: Welcome to Blair and Barker.
3: We're in a good mood today.
5: Yeah, you know, about as good as you can be.
4: Long weekend.
5: Yeah.
4: Coming up.
5: I think I liked the White Sox game last night. I'm not sure. I'm still on the fence. I think I saw enough. I'm searching here, aren't I?
4: My opening was so much better than what you're going to say, but what the hell? Go ahead.
5: Mine was much better. Did you write it down?
4: I had a better opening, but it's too late now because you kind of stepped on it.
5: Oh, I did? I didn't know.
4: I wasn't up with the opening where I told Yankees fans to eat it the other day. It wasn't quite as good as that, but it was close, but that's okay. Please continue.
5: I got nothing else to say.
4: What? All of a sudden now you're in love with the Guardians?
5: No.
4: Oh.
5: I'm on the side of I wish they'd both lose. That's where I'm at.
4: It's not going to happen. The Guardians beat. No. Although, hey, it's American League. That's 2026 American League.
5: Oh, boy.
4: You know, I mean, let's not. Anything can happen. The Guardians beating the White Sox 9-5 yesterday with just, a couple of innings that just came out of nowhere. It was like. You know, I know there's a storm heading for the southern part of the U.S., but, I mean, it was like I thought I was watching a tornado in those two innings. I mean, the Guardians just tied into the White Sox. Jose Ramirez coming back to life these past two games.
5: That's fair.
4: After that hand injury. He's a guy, and, you know, we had Jensen Lewis on. Again, you know, as I've said, my favorite player to watch. I mean, he just is. But, man, he does need a signature postseason moment.
5: Like he had it.
4: Well, if they win this series, he's the guy that ignited it.
5: Yeah, I think he's one of them. Him and Joe Adell.
4: Joe Adell.
5: Yeah, correct. I think the middle of your order is a big deal, a huge deal for them. They were five for nine with runners in scoring position as a team. That's a big deal. But having your two guys and seeing Ramirez turn around 100 is nothing to sneeze at. I think that'll tell you the way, you know, after he hit the homer, the emotions that he had. You know, I think he knows he's been grinding
4: on him. Yeah,
5: I think so. You know, I think it was a moment he could let it all out, which is kind of cool. And yeah, I poke fun at the Guardians, but when he's hitting, the Guardians are a little easier to watch. When he's not, they're impossible to watch. So, you know, if they're going to go take it to game five, you'd rather him be taking it there with him doing some things that are kind of nice to watch. And you know, the White Sox for me showed their age yesterday.
4: Their lack of their youth.
5: There it is. It just seemed like, you know.
4: There was a bit of a deer in the headlights.
5: I think that's well said. I think that's exactly the way it looked.
4: That's what I was going to start control, with, by
5: was
4: the way.
5: It really?
4: Yeah.
5: Well, I mean, you used it. Do you feel better?
4: Not really, because I had it set it up much better at the start.
5: Well, okay. Well, I mean, it's just, you know, I think it's kind of the sixth inning where you just, they really don't have anybody to go to that can put the flame out. Yeah, I think that's kind of the deal, right? It's the one out, two walks. It's the play not made in the infield. It's sort of letting it get out of control when if you had that guy you could go to all the time, not some of the time. The flame out would be a little easier, and they could make a little bit better of a run at it. But
4: yeah, I just wonder if I understand why Will Venable's doing it. Hey, I mean, the guy's
5: got no choice.
4: He's got no choice. His team lost 100 games, 3 years in a row, and he's got him in the division series. So I'm not going to second guess him. But I do wonder if, you know, thinking back to something Joey Votto said. I mean, the more you see a pitcher, the better. The more the advantage swings to the hitter.
5: Well, Hagen Smith not getting out of the first inning killed him.
4: Well, that
5: sort of threw a, you know, I'm sure they had it planned out the
4: he
5: way
4: was
5: they wanted
4: give
5: to
4: give a couple of innings.
5: The way they wanted to use each guy, him not making it out of the first inning really killed him. Then they had to go to a dude a little earlier than they wanted to, and then it kind of escalated into kind of the way it escalated too. So, yeah, I mean, it's one of them games where I think when you got a chance to score more runs, you should do it, right? Mm-hmm. It's a sack fly with less than two outs instead of, you know, in a count, a favorable count, trying to get a good pitch that you can drive, maybe putting up a crooked number instead of only one number. And that's kind of the deer in the headlight thing is they just, you know, it's been a good year for the White Sox, been an unexpected year. It's just been one of those things, I think, where those innings where you need them to do a little bit more, just don't think they have enough experience to do it.

0: That series will wrap up the final, the deciding game, 8 o'clock tomorrow on Sportsnet. It'll also be joined in progress on Sportsnet 590. The Fan, the Guardians, and White Sox. Sean Burke will be starting for the White Sox. No idea who's going to start for the Guardians. Gavin Williams, that is maybe the one thing that surprised me yesterday. Gavin Williams, who was scheduled to start pitching yesterday, but, you know, they've got a day off and it's...
1: Kate Smith, he looks
0: Stephen
1: tired.
0: Boat and
1: I think that's kind of where they're at, right? Yeah. You got to get to game five. I think that was their point, too,
0: Exactly.
1: Can't argue how they've been using it and how they've come back here. And,
0: no,
1: their offense looks better. When it looks better, use the pitchers you have to use to get to the next game. And then once you get there, you'll figure it out.
0: You score nine runs.
1: Well, your mind's changed, though. You're picking the Guardians just like I am. You've watched the last two games. Offensively, you see what Ramirez is doing. Joe Adell's doing some things. You don't feel confident in whatsoever who the White Sox are throwing. For me, them going home, meaning the Guardians, got a little mojo back, got your best player playing like your best player.
0: I mean, yeah.
1: You just got that feel to it.
0: There's really only one Hall of Famer in this series.
1: Yep.
0: And he's awoken. That's the way I would look at it.
1: Yep.
0: I wouldn't be surprised. Guardians and Rays.
1: Oh,
0: I mean.
1: Eric Lee, just gets back to that. Sure would have been nice if your Toronto Blue Jays could have figured it out.
0: But I still get back to what you said. I have not seen a team in this series whose pitching is so bad that I would go, man, I wish the Jays had a shot at them. No.
1: Yeah, maybe. I mean,
0: I don't think of the teams. Certainly the American League teams.
1: Yeah.
0: I don't think the Jays could have matched
1: See,
0: up
1: now, the
0: of
1: beauty
0: them.
1: Of that would have been if they would have gotten into the playoffs, that would have meant somebody in the middle of the order for the Jays had been doing a little something.
0: Yeah, I mean.
1: I think that would have been the point.
0: Either that or they were getting in strictly on the verge of their pitching.
1: Well, they didn't.
0: No, it's not like they finished 100 games out. They were there without anybody in the middle of the order.
1: Yeah, with Dylan Cease getting hurt, I think the best thing could have happened.
0: Anyhow, we're going to be joined by Jeff Passan later on in the show. Yep. Ian O'Connor is going to join us in a few minutes. What?
1: I don't know. Hey, Rays Guardians, you put that in your bingo card at the beginning of the season? Huh? Don't say you did, because you'd be lying.
0: I'd be lying.
1: No? Yeah.
0: I didn't have one of those teams in there.
1: No? You picked the Mariners.
0: I think Brewers.
1: I think I picked your Blue Jays.
0: I think I picked the Mariners.
1: Yeah. I know you picked the Mariners.
0: I picked the Mariners and the Phillies. I couldn't have been that
1: stupid, right.
0: Could I?
1: I think that's right. I might have picked the Phillies. You might have picked somebody else.
0: I mean, I'm even the picking these series, I'm like, it has not been a good postseason run. I usually get some of these right.
1: I mean, you got to feel comfortable. If it was the Rays and any of those other two teams, I think you're picking the Rays. Mm-hmm. Now, I wouldn't be shocked if the Brewers showed up pitching-wise, the way they play defense. If somebody was to get hot in the middle of the order, start hitting some homers, I wouldn't be, Cheerio looks like a superstar.
0: He does.
1: At least in the playoffs.
0: And, we don't pay a great deal of attention to the National League, but Jackson Cheerio is on a historic pace for a guy who's 23 years old in the postseason. I mean, he's threatening Andrew Jones's RBI record for a player under the age of 23 or under, and he's doing it in like 30 less games.
1: Crazy.
0: I mean, his postseason numbers, look at that at bat, and David Schoenfield did a terrific article on ESPN today breaking down that at bat Cheerio had with Mason Miller. Fouls off 103.
1: Yeah.
0: And then gets a game-winning hit in 102.
1: Yeah.
0: He's something else.
1: Mm-hmm.
0: The only thing I'll say, though, is... You're going to get Tarek Skubal twice, and you're going to get Yoshinobu Yamamoto at least twice.
1: Yeah. Now you got to figure
0: if you are the Brewers.
1: Well, the Brewers are one of the best teams at hitting lefties in baseball, too. You got to remember that, right? The snail. Yes.
0: But you're getting Skubal and.
1: I'm not disagreeing with that. I'm just saying they're pretty good at hitting a lefty. Like they're pretty good about forcing lefties into a zone. It's just that Yamamoto dude who's lurking. And I just don't know how anybody would ever hit that. I mean, if push comes to shove and he's the deciding factor of a series, you just ain't taking – you'd be stupid to take anybody other than him. Yeah. You just would be.
0: Yeah, it's and right now, at least, it seems as if

0: Dave Roberts is going to start Skubal in game one, go with Yamamoto in game two. And the other thing, too, of course, is because the National League Series starts on Sunday. I mean, they're going to be all, they're all rested.
1: Yeah.
0: They're all lined up. Freddie's knee, Freddie Freeman's knee has had a little more time to heal. I'll say this is, I have no idea who is going to win this series, but I don't think it'll go seven. I think somebody will win it in six because I just think the starting pitching is going to be so good.
1: You think home field advantage matters for the Brewers?
0: No,
1: I don't think it does either.
0: I don't buy that losing streak on the road in the postseason.
1: I just don't really think it matters.
0: I'll also say this. I mean, the Brewers have won six of the last seven games they've played at Dodger Stadium. They swept the Dodgers last year in three games. They took three of four from the Dodgers. They took three of four from the Dodgers in August, and the Dodgers were running.
1: I think the Braves were 5-1 this year against the Dodgers too. So you know you could take
0: what I'm saying is that's why I don't think the road thing. No, I don't think the road thing necessarily matters for the Brewers. Yeah, I mean, Skubal at home or Skubal on the road, Yamamoto at home, Yamamoto on the road. I don't know. He seems pretty good to me.
1: Yeah, I think it would have more to do with the home team, the Brewers, than it would be the visiting team. I'm just not sure if it's a big deal or not. You know, the Dodger traveling, does it matter with that pitching with the experience of the lineup? I mean, you know, defensively, they're probably not going to hurt themselves.
0: Didn't bother flying across the country to face the Blue Jays last year.
1: Yeah, I mean, I guess if you're a Brewers fan, you're searching for anything. But, it's going to be a good series. I mean, you got arm after arm after arm after arm you're going to see from both teams, which is going to be intriguing to see how each lineup handles it.
0: It'll be fun. As I said, I have no idea.
1: Beauty of best two teams are in the National League Championship Series, which is all we wanted.
0: Yeah.

0: The New York Yankees, of course, we know this by now, are not in the American League Championship Series. The Yankees were swept by the Tampa Bay Rays. And our next guest, Ian O'Connor, is a columnist at The Athletic. He's the six-time New York Times best-selling author, and he penned a column after the game that essentially sums up, and this is why I wanted to get Ian on. And Ian, thank you so much for joining us. I mean, any opportunity to have you on is good. Mm-hmm. But the Yankees should move on from Aaron Boone. Just don't expect them to do it. I mean, you laid out my thoughts exactly, and I'm sure the thoughts of a lot of other folks exactly in your column. And I do want to ask you this, though, Ian. Why don't you think, and I know you laid this out in your column, but why don't you think the Yankees might make a move with Aaron Boone right now?
1: Well, thanks for having me, Jeff and Kevin, first off. And Hal Steinbrenner and Brian Cashman love Aaron Boone. that's a starting point right there. And he is a very collaborative manager. They love that about him. They think he connects with the clubhouse a lot better than his predecessor, Joe Girardi, did. The players, everybody loves everybody. The players love Aaron. Aaron loves the players. Hal and Cashman love him. And so, yeah, it's a love fest that continues to produce dissatisfying results in October. And so Aaron Boone has had nine cracks at this. And he has reached the World Series only once with a lot of resources, of course, as the Yankees always provide every year. And in that World Series, his team got embarrassed. And so back-to-back division series losses where the Blue Jays really outplayed them last year, the Rays sweep them this year. And so what the Yankees have become are a regular season team that's going to give you about 94 wins. They're going to get a wild card. They don't win the division often enough. And they're going to lose in the playoffs. They're going to crack under the pressure, particularly against teams that just play baseball in a more efficient small ball way. Contact really bothers the Yankees, as we saw in this series. And so at some point, who's responsible for that? Because if you look at the Yankees roster head to toe, I think for the most part, Brian Cashman, for the better part of three decades, has done a good job giving his managers a roster talented enough to make the playoffs and have a chance every year. And then it's up to the managers to push the right buttons once those playoff series begin. And I don't think Aaron Boone has done that. And it's a subtle thing. It's trying to get something out of your players. And again, pushing the right human button so they play at a high level under the intense pressure of October baseball. And that is a very difficult thing to do. Joe Torre was a master of it. Of course, it's easier when you have Derek Jeter and Mariano Rivera on your team. And so anyway, after nine chances of having an opportunity to win a World Series, to get back to the World Series, Aaron Boone has failed in that quest. And I think Cashman gave Girardi 10 years, and I think he's going to give Boone a 10th. I don't know many fans who agree with that position, but I think that's what the Yankees are going to do.
0: Yeah, and I like what you said on X as well, because I'm the same. I guess we're of the same vintage. I covered the Yankees in the 90s during the postseason, and I admit, like you, that when I look at the Yankees, and it's something I try to guard against, but I think it's natural that when I look at the Yankees, especially in October, I see Jeter, I see Posada, I see Rivera, I see O'Neill. I mean, I see Scott Brosius. Mm-hmm. I see all these things going on, right? Jim Leyritz. All these sort of the things that made the Yankees so great in October. And, I mean, I have to tell you, the Yankees pitching was so good this year, but I looked at that lineup and Ben Rice had a great year, but I didn't get a sense that somebody was going to step up and really do something that was going to single-handedly win the series for the Yankees. I just didn't see that. And maybe that, I don't know if that happens anymore, Ian, but I tend to think that it sometimes does.
1: I thought Rice and Bellinger were really going to have to play at a high level, and Rice certainly did, for the Yankees to go the distance here without Judge. I don't know if Judge would have played in the ALCS. We'll never know. But I did think with their pitching staff, they basically had four aces. Okay, maybe mm-hmm. three and a half aces. And their bullpen was in good shape and performing well. And I did think they had enough to get through the Rays. And then you look at the other side of that AL bracket, looks fairly manageable.

0: people to get to the World Series. And so I think this was really a missed opportunity that the Yankees might even take to their graves, because the AL side of the bracket this year was relatively weak and they didn't get there. So I think that they're going to not run it back like they did last year, because they're going to make some changes here. But I don't think Boone will be one of them. I do think they should. I wrote that. I think it's time. And Aaron Judge is going to be, 35? Yeah, 35 in April. And so how many more years of his prime do you have to work with? If he retires without a ring, it's going to be a tough thing for him to live with, because I've seen that in New York, superstars who didn't win a ring. Patrick Ewing is the first person that comes to mind, and that stays with them, even though certainly wasn't Patrick's fault that the Knicks didn't win a championship. But that's not something that Aaron Judge is going to want to have to deal with.
1: Ian, is there a perfect manager for New York? Like, say, a Pat Murphy. You think say Pat Murphy came to New York and started benching people because they didn't run a ball out, or he didn't like their mechanics on the mound, or he didn't see enough hustle in the outfield throwing a ball into second base. He would basically show people up. Do you think that would fly in New York? Do you think that would work?
0: That's exactly what the fans want now, because they think Aaron Boone is too friendly with the players and not tough enough. Mm-hmm. So at long term, that would be interesting to see. I think Pat Murphy, I don't know. I think he knows. Bill Parcells once said this to me, because Parcells, when he was coaching the Giants here in New York, he was a combustible sideline presence. Of course, ended up winning two Super Bowls. But he told me this, and I've heard it from Giants players, that he knew when to put his arm around people. And you have to, if you're going to berate them, particularly on game night or game day, so it's visible in front of millions of people, you do have to know when to put your arm around that player so he or she knows you really care about not just the athlete, but the human being. And I think Parcells was a master at that, and that's why his teams played so hard for him. My suspicion is, and I have not been around Pat Murphy, obviously I've admired the guy from afar, but he knows when to put his arm around his players. And if you do that, and they know, I wrote a book with Dan Hurley. People think he's a nut, the head coach at UConn. Yeah. But I've seen him behind the scenes, behind the closed gym doors at practice, and the love he shows his players. That's why they won national championships for him. So I think that that style would work in New York, as long as you're doing those things behind the scenes.
2: I'm wondering. One of the flashpoints around the Yankees this year was Anthony Volpe. I think Jazz Chisholm's the free agent. We know that he probably won't be back with the Yankees. It looks like maybe Volpe has a shot at second base. And, of course, you've got the kid at shortstop who I really like. I think is really good. But is there, I'm not going to ask you for a name because we don't know, free agency, the free agent market this year is not necessarily great. Is there a type of guy this lineup needs, Ian? Obviously, having Aaron Judge back would be part of it, but is there another type of guy you'd like to see this lineup have?
0: Somebody who puts the ball in play, contact. I think they need a little bit more Tampa Bay Rays. I thought the Blue Jays last year certainly had Ernie Clement. Give me that guy. I mean, he would be great in the Yankees lineup. Of course, that's not going to happen. But I think that somebody who puts the ball in play, has a little speed, a little athleticism, would certainly go a long way toward helping this team. I think that if you look at it now, Volpe may be at second base. Unless they acquire somebody else, they'll need a new third baseman, Spencer Jones. Spencer Jones could turn into a star, and I think he's on his way, and probably be the center fielder. And I just think Boone can't make the kind of mistake he made in game three when he let off Grisham instead of Rice. That ended up costing him the last out of the game, right? So, I don't think there are going to be drastic changes. You have a great pitching staff there. I think you have a good bullpen. You have Judge coming back. It's just playing fearlessly in October. Jeter was great at that. I remember one of Jeter's minor league teammates told me he met Mickey Mantle once and he asked him for advice. And he said, if you were going to tell a young ball player like one thing to do to succeed, what would it be? And Mantle said, you cannot play this game.

0: I think the Yankees do feel the burden of expectation, the burden of past October failures when they're out there, and that shows up in some of these close games, and they don't play in a liberated way. So whose fault is that? To me, that's on the manager. Mm-hmm. You have to get that out of them. And if you play scared in October, you're going nowhere. And I'm not saying they play scared, but I don't think they play freely a lot of times either. And so they need a lot more of that.
1: Ian, if Judge doesn't win a World Series, do you think differently about him? You know, I think his playoffs are okay, not great. Like, it's, you know, you remember the fly ball he missed in the outfield, like offensively, you know, I'm not sure he's all the time the guy you want up. Now, obviously, he would have been in the lineup this year in the playoffs. You know, things might have been a little different. But it's just, would you think differently about him if he don't win a World Series?
0: I wouldn't, because in this sport, baseball tilts away from the individual superstar player. It's not like basketball where you can give LeBron James the ball in his prime every time down the floor. And so the superstar player in basketball has much more control over the end result. And even in football, the quarterback does as well. In baseball, you're getting four trips to the plate. The ball may never be hit to you in the field. I just think you have a lot less control of it in baseball than you do in some of the other sports. So I personally would not. I think most fans realize, look at it this way. Derek Jeter won 5 World Series rings. Who's a better baseball player, Derek Jeter or Aaron Judge, in your opinion?
2: I mean, Aaron Judge, offensively.
1: I mean, Derek was pretty good in the playoffs, so.
2: Yeah, but he's
1: pretty good.
2: In terms of player,
0: maybe a better question is, how many rings would Aaron Judge have if he played with Bernie Williams, Mariano Rivera, El Duque, David Cohn, and on and on and on?
1: Yeah.
0: I think right now he'd have 3 or 4.
2: Yep.
0: But he didn't get a chance to play with those people, and Derek Jeter did. So baseball to me is a different animal. I remember having a conversation once with Alex Rodriguez about this in his prime, when A-Rod had yet to win a ring. He said, baseball's different. He goes, look at Barry Bonds. If he were playing in the NBA, he'd have 6 rings. Mm-hmm. But it's just, so I think some people will look at Aaron Judge a little differently if he ends up with no rings, particularly for this franchise that has won 27, and Yogi won 10, and what did Mantle win? 7. And it's just, to have 0, that's going to hurt him. Yeah. But it won't for somebody like me, who I think looks at baseball as a sport that isn't quite the same as, say, the NFL or the NBA. But trust me,

0: are the captain of the Yankees.
1: Yeah.
0: You have to win a World Series.
1: Yeah.
0: It's the way it's what you sign up for.
1: Yeah.
0: When you do that.
1: Yeah, I'm not disagreeing with Ian about who if he played with this amount of people, how many rings he'd have. But his job is to bring everybody up with him.
0: Yeah.
1: And it just seems like in the playoffs, he doesn't always do that. I'm not saying he's not a great player and you don't want him on your team. And he's one of the main reasons, if not the reason, why they make the playoffs every time he's in a regular season game. But I'm saying once the playoffs come, you can tell there's a drop-off. Like, he's not the same kind of player. So I wonder how a Yankee fan will feel about that.
0: I will say this from being lucky enough to see a lot of those Yankees teams in person during the playoffs when I was a writer and I was traveling. Every one of those teams had somebody that you expected to do something. I mean, obviously Mariano was, but you expected Jeter to do something in a big game. It just felt like it was going to happen. I mentioned Scott Brosius. They always had these, you just expected that somebody would do something in the game. And in the playoffs, and I don't get that sense with Aaron Judge. Yeah. Derek Jeter would come up, and like the most shocking thing I've seen on the baseball field by far was when the Arizona Diamondbacks walked off, Luis Gonzalez walked off the Yankees.
1: Yeah.
0: And it was because it was Mariano Rivera on the mound. Mm-hmm. It was Derek Jeter at shortstop. It was a flare over Jeter. And just the, for someone who'd watched all those teams, seeing a game lost and Mariano Rivera and Derek Jeter in the same picture frame was just, nothing has surprised me like that. Like, literally, we're all in the press box. Most of us have got our stories written or pretty much, and we just kind of looked at each other, and there was like 3 or 4 seconds of silence because you literally couldn't believe what you just saw. And you know, Aaron Judge drops the ball in center field, and I'm going, well, you know, yeah, I can see that happening.
1: Yeah.
0: I can see Aaron Judge. The sad thing is I can see Aaron Judge making a misplay in a big playoff game as much as I can see him coming through with a clutch hit.
1: Yeah, there's going to be like that greatest Yankee ever, but.
0: Yeah.
1: And it'll always be that but.
0: He'll never be he will never be the greatest Yankee ever.
1: Yeah, I don't think he can be. If you don't win a World Series, I don't think he can be.
0: I mean, you know, you greatest Yankees ever, Ruth, Mantle, DiMaggio, Jeter. I mean, there are a ton of guys. I don't think Aaron Judge will be, at the end of his career, will be a top 10 greatest Yankee ever.
1: Now, if he wins the World Series, maybe.
0: No.
1: Regular seasons, how many homers he's hit.
0: No.
1: His size, being the captain, I think he'd be right there in the mix. It's just, you got to win one.
0: I would bet if he wins a World Series, let's say, and plays 2 or 3 more years and wins a World Series in that time, you put 100 Yankees fans in the room and say, give me your top 10 Yankees of all time. Aaron Judge wouldn't make the list.
1: I mean, that's...
0: Wouldn't make the list.
1: My top 10, that's... He's not 10th.
0: Wouldn't make the list. If I had enough time, I could come up with... I could come up with 10. Yeah, easily. Easily.
1: Well, I mean, there's been some great ones, for sure. I do think not winning one has hurt him. And the way he's looked in playoff games when they've never needed him more, it's something going forward they need to fix. I just wanted the urgency of we need to hurry up and fix this because we only got so many years left to Judge.
0: Jeff Passan is ESPN's MLB insider. He's host of Sources Tell Jeff Passan. He joins us next. It's Blair and Barker on Sportsnet 590, The Fan and Sportsnet.
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17: All right, welcome back to Blair and Barker on Sportsnet 590 The Fan at Sportsnet. Hey, I'd be remiss if I didn't mention sad news in the Toronto baseball world earlier this week. Larry Milson passing away on Wednesday. And Larry was a longtime baseball beat reporter for the Globe. I was for the Globe and Mail. I mean, gosh, he worked for a number of Toronto newspapers. He was well known around every press box for his freelancing. But he was, as I said on X a couple of days ago, he was like one of the OG beat writers in this city. He helped define what it meant to cover the baseball beat in Toronto. Mm-hmm. And had some... Larry had opinions about a number of things, shall we say.
0: Yeah.
17: His political discussions with John Gibbons will be... guarantee you there'll be people in the... who are listening to this, who are writers or who have been part of the Toronto media that would be smiling about that.
0: Yeah.
17: He will be dearly missed. He was a lot of help to me in my career at the Globe and Mail.
0: Yep.
17: And we are thinking of, of his family
0: and
17: his friends. Let's bring in Jeff Passan, ESPN's MLB insider, and a host of sources tell Jeff Passan. How you doing,
18: Hey,
17: Passan?
18: Buddy.
19: I'm doing well, gentlemen. How are you?
17: Yeah. We're doing very well.
0: Radio show.
17: There you go.
0: And with that,
17: we'll just start the long weekend, and we'll move on.
19: It's been great talking with you guys. Yeah. Have a good weekend.
0: Thanks for coming.
17: Take care. Hey, so we just had Ian O'Connor on, and Ian wrote an article about, you know, essentially why the Yankees should move on from Aaron Boone. Just don't expect them to do it. Now, I wanted to ask you about this. What do you think it would take for the Yankees to move on from Aaron Boone? And I actually just thought of this during the break, but you know, the other thing about this year that really kind of stuck with me about Aaron Boone is, you know, the Yankees knew, they knew for a while who they were going to face in the first round of the playoffs. Yeah. They had their spot locked up. Like, we all pretty much knew it was going to be, barring an amazing miracle. For the last month of the season, we kind of knew it was going to be them against the Rays. And then to get swept by the Rays, I don't know, man. If I was Brian Cashman or Hal Steinbrenner, that would have been it for me, Jeff. Mm. And I don't know if I can blame it. Obviously, you can't blame the manager 100%, no. But in this case...
0: If not now, when?
17: I might.
0: Yeah.
19: Well, I look at a few different things here. Your first question, like, when would be the time? Aaron Boone's got 1 year left on his contract. And, you know, it seems like a pretty good opportunity to have him show if he can actually advance deep in the playoffs. His postseason record in his career is 27-30. You know, you go and look at what his predecessors did. Joe Girardi managed for around a decade. Joe Torre, I think it was 12 years. Girardi had I think he was 28 and 24 in the postseason. And let's not forget, won the 2009 World Series.
0: Yep.
19: Joe Torre, of course, 76 and 47 in the postseason, won 4 World Series, won more division championships than he didn't. If you look at regular season record, Aaron Boone's teams are actually 3 wins better per year, averaging about 94 wins a year than Joe Girardi's teams. But the playoffs have been the bugaboo for them. And I think the reason, if you're going to rationalize holding on to Aaron Boone, is this. A new manager coming in, especially one who's unfamiliar with the organization, needs to spend the offseason getting to know his players so that when he gets to spring training, the rapport is there, the relationship is there, the trust is there. And managers aren't going to be allowed to talk to players after December 2nd.
17: Right.
19: When the lockout happens, guys, there is no communication between team employees and players. That is verboten. And I think that just sets any new manager up to fail. Now, is that the right reason not to change managers? You could argue that it's not. I would argue that it is, that all of the work that's put in before spring training begins and in spring training and during the lock or post lockout this year, it's going to be a very abbreviated spring training whenever it happens. The missed opportunities there make me wonder if you can argue that keeping Aaron Boone around, even with the flaws that are in place, makes sense for one more year. But then you can turn around and say to me, well, it's just another year of the end of Aaron Judge's prime, Jeff, and you want to potentially waste that? And that's a totally compelling point, and I have nothing to argue against that.

0: I think it's a coin flip situation. If you fire him, I get it. And if you don't, I get that too.
1: Okay, is there a perfect fit? Say they did it. Say they did it. Say the day after the World Series is over, you know, he's gone. Well, what's a perfect fit? A young smart one, an old curmudgeon, you know, like my buddy sitting over here, like somebody that's going to, you know, rip people in the media and, you know, call them out and take them out of a game when they don't run a ball out. Like, what's the perfect fit in New York in your mind?
0: I mean, sounds like you're talking about Pat Murphy there.
1: Wow.
0: I think that for a team that has shown as many disciplinary lapses as the Yankees have in big games, having somebody who's willing to hold people a little bit more accountable would not be the worst thing. But I also don't want to look past the standard that's been set and the expectations that are there through the eyes of the players. They have grown accustomed to Aaron Boone, who I'm not even going to say coddles them. I think he just goes about it in a less look at me way. I personally, like, I appreciate how Aaron Boone treats his players because I think they look at him and they respect him. But there also comes a point at which when something repeats itself again and again, that there have to be changes, or there should be at least. And if there aren't, then it speaks poorly of the organization and its willingness and ability to adapt. And I think that's what the Yankees haven't done. The modern Yankees have not adapted to be what they need to be in order to compete with the Milwaukees, the Tampas, the Dodgers of the world that are every bit as talented as the Yankees are. They're just a better baseball team.
2: Mm-hmm. Jeff, do we look a little differently at the Guardians now after seeing Jose Ramirez in the last two games?
1: Huh.
2: Do you look a little differently at the Guardians after seeing Jose Ramirez in the last two games?
0: Yeah, I'm in Chicago right now, actually. So I was at the game last night. And seeing what Jose Ramirez did to a top rail Jordan Hicks 100-mile-an-hour fastball, like, that wasn't even inside. You know, forget which player it was. It was Travis Bazzana, actually, I think I was talking to. And he's like, you know, Jose's not a big guy. And none of the Guardians are, frankly, outside of like Nate Lowe and Joe Adele. But he was like, he's not a big guy. And you would think with the smaller levers, he would need an inside pitch to do what he did. But that pitch that he pulled over the right field fence was on the outer half of the plate and still was able with those short arms to get around on it and get on top of it at the top of the zone. It was just a brilliant piece of hitting by somebody who most of the season has not looked very good because when he came back from the hamate bone injury, he came back quickly. The Guardians needed him. It was too quick, frankly, and he suffered for it, but didn't complain, just kept going, posting out there every day. And I think his teammates, they already had, you know, worlds of respect for him. Jose Ramirez is going to be a first ballot Hall of Famer. Like, he's that that caliber of player. But to see him out there every day in the same way that Adrian Beltre, even when he was hurt, was out there every day, even when he was at his, you know, was not at his best, still tried to play like it. I think that says everything that a teammate needs to know about who you are and what you're about. And the Guardians go as Jose Ramirez goes, and Jose Ramirez has gone these past two games, and it's no surprise that the Guardians have been able to claw their way back.
1: How much you think Joe Adele's helped? You know, I think he had a four punch out game, which he looked like he couldn't hit water if he fell out of a boat. And it's all the other games, which he's looked a little bit better, and he's going up the middle the other way, which is what good hitters do this time of the year. What do you make of him when you see him up close and personal?
0: I think that Joe Adele has as much game-changing ability as anyone outside of Jose Ramirez and Chase DeLauder in that clubhouse. And, you know, guys, finding right-handed hitting outfielders is a really difficult thing to do these days. There just are not a whole lot of good ones. And I give the Guardians credit. This is not a team that typically goes out and acquires at the trade deadline. So not only to get Joe Adele, but Foster Griffin, who pitched well in game three, and Nate Lowe, who's been a big part of that offense, like the Guardians went after it. I think they, you know, they as much as any other organization

0: they know who they are. And I just appreciate that they have over time evolved enough to understand that even if creating for guys at the deadline is a poor value proposition, because generally speaking, it is going to be a seller's market and you're going to have to give up some decent players to go get who you need, even if it's not the best player. The fact that the Guardians in the past hadn't done that and that they knew the division was within reach this year and chose to do that, much respect to Chris Antonetti, who's one of the best minds in the game in a front office.
1: You know, your colleague David Schoenfield wrote an article on about Jackson Chourio today, his playoffs, and just, you know, I think we all started looking at his numbers after that Padres series and went, oh my God, this is like, you know,
2: he's pretty good.
1: Well, he's pretty good. We kind of knew he was pretty good, but this is historically good. I was going to ask you, have you ever had a chance to talk to him? Like, or do a deep dive on him? I'm just wondering what he's like, because, you know, you watch his interviews and you know, just reading some of the, you know, the articles where people have interviewed him, it seems like he's a really fascinating guy.
0: Yeah, lovely kid. And let's not forget, Jackson Chourio signed for $84 million before he played a day in the big leagues. He made his debut 18 days after his 20th birthday. Like, he rocketed through this organization. And I give the Brewers a lot of credit for a lot of things. They're about as well-run an organization as there is out there. And they understood that Jackson Chourio was a unique talent. And, you know, all he's done in his first three seasons in the big leagues is go 20-20 in each of them. And, yeah, he has faults, guys. He doesn't walk very much, and he probably strikes out a little bit too much. But I think when we see Jackson Chourio at his peak, he's going to be a 30-homer, a 30-steal guy who gets on base, you know, 36, 37% of the time, slugs 500 and plays really good defensive outfield. And he is going to be an all-star, has not been yet, but he's still just 22 years old. And that's the part of this that's most exciting for the Brewers. They know they have him for a while, and not just him, but the rest of this core. This team is not going to fade. They're going to be in the mix every year. They're going to be a thorn in the Dodgers' side. They already are one that has vanquished the Cubs multiple times at this point. So the Brewers are a force to be reckoned with, and there's a reason I picked them to win the World Series, and I haven't gotten off that. I think they are the best team in baseball.
3: Okay, it's not going to be easy. And if you got any chance, I would think you got to pitch around Freddie Freeman. With that being said, who is the second most important, in your mind, person in the Dodgers lineup that needs to step up? If I'm taking away Freddie, I'm not letting
4: at Shohei Ohtani.
3: No, you seen Shohei? No. Is there somebody else? This is Jeff making this, Scott, not me. This is Jeff's question. Who are you picking? Who's got to step up if I've eliminated Freeman?
0: Shohei Ohtani.
3: There it is. Here's something else. You're such a liar.
1: He's not a liar.
3: Yes, he's consistent.
1: You're lying.
0: Kevin, how am I lying by saying the best player in baseball needs to be better?
3: Well, he's not right now. He's not the best player on our team right now. Yeah, let me ask you a question.
4: I'm just going
3: to push comes to shove. Wanted bat. Who do you want up if you're a Dodgers fan? Kiki Hernandez or Ohtani?
1: Don't say that. Oh, stop it.
3: Or Ohtani.
1: Stop.
3: And if you answer it right, come on. Who would you want up?
0: Ohtani.
3: Oh, you're crazy.
1: I apologize.
0: Kevin, I'm not trolling you here. I fully believe that Kike Hernandez has some special juju that makes him better in October. I'm not discounting that. I'm just saying even a struggling Shohei Ohtani is still better than him.
3: Yeah. That's law. That's called lost.
1: What?
3: Hey, I know what lost looks like. That's it. Okay? I'm just saying there's other.
0: You know,
3: I'm just saying, if I'm the Brewers.
0: You know, Barker, earlier this week, I ran into your lovely wife.
3: You did?
0: And we were talking about how much I enjoy coming on this show.
3: Yeah.
0: And the true reason I enjoy coming on this show is to hear the absolute garbage that comes out of your mouth sometimes.
3: You're funny. Well, I mean, we'll see. You know, if I'm a Dodgers pitcher and I'm thinking to myself, man, you know, there's a window there where I can
1: I'm not having to make a
3: perfect pitch to get certain people out.
1: Wow.
3: Right now, you know, 3 months ago, maybe right now. I think there's other people you'd have to worry about a little bit more. Now watch him go 10 for 10 with 8 homers, but.
0: Yeah, I mean, you're not wrong that he stinks right now. I've just learned throughout the years that doubting Shohei Ohtani is the easiest path to looking like a total ass. because I have. Yeah. I have made the same mistake that you're making.
3: Yeah.
0: And part of growth, Kevin, is the acknowledgments and recognition that when you have been wrong at something in the past, don't be wrong at it again.
3: Yeah.
0: And I am just abiding by that principle right now, because you're right. Looking at Ohtani, he looks lost.
3: Yeah.
0: But that's the thing, Kevin, about Ohtani. Let's go back to the first season that he had in Major League Baseball, when he spent spring training looking so bad that my dumbass wrote a story saying Ohtani looks like a minor league hitter right now. And then when they were playing the preseason games against the Los Angeles Angels, against the Dodgers, because he was with the Angels then, when they were playing preseason games against the Dodgers in LA, he made an adjustment where he got rid of his leg lift and changed to that little twist of his front foot. And that timing mechanism right there, just testing it out in those games, changed the trajectory of his career. And what that tells me is that when Shohei Ohtani is going wrong, he has a unique ability to get himself right in a hurry more than his peers can.
3: Nice.
0: That's all.
1: And I'm also going to say this. Freddie Freeman had a nice series, but Freddie Freeman going into that series didn't have an extra base hit in his last 2.5 weeks and has struck out 21 times. So
3: game on the line. Who you want up?
1: He figured
3: you're a Dodgers fan.
1: Yeah.
3: I'm asking you. Who you want up?
1: Mm.
3: Both of you know the answer.
1: No,
3: Neither one of you want to say it.
1: We do, Jeff, and we're agreeing.
0: Jeff, actually, if it versus Kike, like, it's clearly Shohei. I might take Freddie over anyone.
3: Yeah.
0: In the same way that during the regular season I would take Jacob Mizrowski or Christopher Sanchez over Yoshinobu Yamamoto.
3: Yeah.
0: In October, give me Yamamoto every time.
3: Awesome. Well, they're storylines. That's why it's going to be fun.
1: We're going to let you run, Jeffrey. Fun. Thanks for this.
3: You're the best, buddy.
1: See, have a great.
3: You are the best. See you later.
1: Be well.
0: Hey, guys, have a great weekend.
3: You too. See you later.
1: It's Jeff Passan, ESPN's MLB insider, host of Sources Tell Jeff Passan.
3: Oh, I love it.
1: And hopefully he'll come on again.
3: Oh, he will.
1: Hopefully he'll come on.
3: Wow.
1: That's it for us. Hey, have a great long weekend. Enjoy the baseball. This show will be back Monday. I'll be back Tuesday because I'm old and I need time off.

0: From the 680 News Radio Traffic Center, I'm Kyle Hawking. A collision on the northbound 410 approaching Steeles is blocking three center lanes. And then on the ramp to Clark, the two right lanes are blocked for grass fire cleanup. The northbound DVP ramp to southbound Don Mills is partially blocked with a stalled truck. And on city streets, eastbound Queen is closed east of Dufferin for a collision. 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
22: 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I'm Nick Kyprios. He's Justin Bourne. Sammy McKee, Dirk Brandeo, and

0: Jake the Snake Schultz, Sammy Gasira.
1: Yeah.
0: Yes.
1: Yeah.
0: I nailed it on a Friday.
1: Got it.
2: And he's not even listening. He's on his way. He's on his way to Orangeville for a big hockey game.
0: Is he?
2: Yeah. Yeah.
0: All right. Good luck, Sammy Squared.
2: Yeah.
0: This is the Leaf Hour edition of our program. We got a great one. We're going to find Doug McLean, top of the hour. We've got Leaf Line, Sammy.
2: Yeah.
0: First one all year. How were the calls?
2: Great. Great. People are fired up, looking to talk. Gord, Marty, Luis, Adam, John, Jake, Sam, Brandon, Aiden, Cade, Mira, maybe like even a little Chuck Nelson.
0: Wow.
3: Chuck Nelson here.
0: So is Chuck going to be like Max soon asking for money?
2: Touchy subject.
0: A few of the callers have any opinions on last night's contest between the Maple Leafs and the Vegas Golden Knights?
2: Definitely. Definitely some opinions. I'd be interested to get yours first and yours, JB, before we get to callers. But I think all the boys are dragging a little bit today. Too late. Too late for hockey.
0: Time was it? What was it? 1:30 in the morning Eastern time?
1: Yeah, it was after 1 by the time the TV was off last night.
2: They're doing the shootout and everybody's missing. I'm like, can somebody just shoot this baby in? Good
1: round or five or like, six. Come on.
2: By the time the sixth puck had rolled off somebody's stick trying to do a dangle, like, just shoot it in.
0: JB, fair to say we saw two games out of the Leafs last night?
1: Yeah, like a warm-up and then a second game. I don't know if you want to call the first 9 minutes a game, but yeah, it was a great start, and it really shaped how the rest of the game was played out.
0: Vegas rally and come back from down 3 goals. The Leafs know how it feels like to be on the other side. They did it just the night before, or the game before against Nashville. But key takeaways, I guess, overall, before we get into specifics for you?
1: Key takeaways, you know, I think once they got up 3-0, it kind of felt like, all right, now we're up and we just got to hang on. It's like, there's 51 minutes left. You know, there was up too much too soon, Kipper. And I think a major takeaway is just Vegas is a better hockey team.
2: Bobrovsky was my major takeaway, I think, on the positive side of things.
0: Yeah.
2: I just, you know, how many times you've seen that game out of him when he plays for Florida, where a couple maybe go in early that you don't love, and then it kind of gets to the winning point of the game, and he just shuts it down. They get to 3. They're not getting any more. I just thought he was...
1: stole him a point.
2: I think he was unbelievable for the second half of that game, quite frankly. So that was my big takeaway from the game.
0: The early goal, which was as much of a gift

0: That guy's a Stanley Cup champion who could leave so much exposed on what looks like a routine seal off a post. Like I was shocked.
1: You almost wondered, would you pull
0: Roslovic goal?
1: Yeah, like would you pull him? You know, you do it to other players. You're obviously not ready to play. You're not ready to play. Someone else will do the job.
2: He's a wild
0: rookie
2: in that Aiden Hill
0: rookie coach. And you're wondering, like, if you had a guy that had a little bit more experience, maybe I would think a Keenan for sure in my day would have just gotten him out as fast as can be.
1: Even after the second goes in,
0: even one goal is not typical for a coach to pull a goalie.
1: Yeah, like never.
0: But they did go up 3-0.
1: Yeah.
0: And at that point, I was really shocked that Hill remained in the hockey game.
1: And from their perspective, they gave him a chance, and he did well with it. And I'm sure today they're pretty happy with how that all played out. So, great start.
0: I think we're going to have multiple opinions on where the game turned last night for the Toronto Maple Leafs. But do you want to start with Jim Hiller and get his opinion first?
2: Sure. Let's do that.
3: Well, it turned on Stone's goal late in the first, right? We're in offensive zone faceoff. We're up 3-0. It's a tight game, playing pretty well to that point. And then we make a couple mistakes, and they score. And then we take a penalty, and all of a sudden the momentum shifts a little bit.
0: God, yeah, he nailed it.
2: Stone hit that hard.
1: Good shot.
2: Yeah.
1: But you can't back into the hash marks and let someone shoot from there through a screen, right?
2: Yeah.
0: A little bit of the topic of conversation this week has been a John Tavares line. Mm-hmm. And to Jim's point, you're up 3-0. You've got an offensive zone faceoff deep. And I don't know, within 5 or 7 seconds, Stone scores. Mm-hmm. Like, it was, if you watch the play, it was a disaster out of Tavares, Willie, and Cowan. Mm-hmm. It was a really slow forecheck. Cowan is the third man high, but he doesn't seal the wall. And now you've got three guys deep and Jack Eichel coming down 1,000 miles an hour.
1: Mm-hmm.
0: That's inexcusable.
1: Yeah. Yeah, I feel like that game last night is going to be a major point of teaching, and we'll see if they learn from it or not. But there's a lot of moments in the game like that.
0: Yeah.
1: Where it's get above, take away speed, you know, just be on the right side of things, and then you can figure it out from there. Yeah. Once you're up in particular.
0: And the second goal, again, it's the Tavares line, one pass, catching three guys.
1: Yeah.
2: I mean, a lot of people are having trouble keeping up to Jack Eichel right now. I mean, he's as fast as it gets, and like, it's a tough matchup for John Tavares at this point of his career, boys. Like,
1: as you're saying, by the way, Eichel, no one in the league skates like him.
2: Weirdest skater maybe I can ever remember watching.
1: Like a wide track speed, but
2: looks
1: it's
2: effortless.
1: Very fluid, yeah. It is.
0: Yeah, he was dynamite last night.
2: I think, like, yeah, John Tavares is struggling, but, I mean, he's a victim of circumstance in there. Like, there's no way at this point of his career he should be matched up with Jack Eichel. Like, that's just a recipe. What do you expect?
0: What do you do? Where do you go?
2: Well, that's what I mean. It's just like, it's not good enough, and I get that. But at the same time, it's like, that's kind of what you should expect with a guy that's playing maybe the best in the NHL, one of the fastest skaters in the league. It's just really hard for John to keep up.
1: Yeah, that's probably true. That might be part of it. But that line you mentioned, you know, Willie and JT are veteran guys in the league and, you know, should be responsible players. But if you sort the lines by expected goals percentage, right now the Leafs have two very good lines and two lines that are really bad. They are bottom 10 in expected goals in the NHL among forward lines.
0: I'm real tempted to put Easton Cowan at center ice Saturday night.
1: Yeah. Well, they've got Paul there today. Tavares went back home today. He flew back. Is that right?
2: Yeah, he was. Sammy? Yeah, he flew back.
1: Flew back. So Paul centered Cowan and Nylander.
0: Any idea
1: which I
0: with
1: really
0: what
1: like.
0: We're dealing with?
2: I think I'm not.
0: Personal, obviously,
2: personal
0: family.
2: Reason.
1: Personal reasons was it.
2: I saw some people talking potentially kid.
1: Do you have another kid on the way?
2: Not confirmed. No idea, but I saw people.
0: They're expecting?
1: Oh, maybe. No. We're not saying they are. I don't know.
2: But I saw people saying that on Twitter. I don't know, but it's personal. That's all I know.
0: Okay.
2: Yeah.
0: All right. So maybe he doesn't play Saturday night?
2: Yeah.
1: Very possible.

0: Possible. And he flew back. I would say he's certainly not playing. Very unlikely, right, that he's going to hop on a plane back after a day and play. Is it in Colorado?
1: Yes.
2: Oh, yeah.
0: You know, at altitude plus multiple travel.
2: But I don't know. I mean, Easton Cowan would be an experiment for sure. Mm-hmm. He's never done it at the pro level. He's played center and junior.
0: Pretty early, though. It's game six. You know, you miss one center and you make that switch. I don't know. Like, I'd rather just Paul move up, Sissons move over.
3: The top six at practice today is Marchenko, Matthews, Losovic is the top line still. Cowan, Paul, Nylander is the second line today.
0: I love that line.
3: Third line is McKenna, Sissons, Grew, and then McEwen, Blue, Grewheim. So that's the forward group without
2: them. Yeah, and what did Nick Paul end up with last night? 15, 17 minutes? He's leaning towards that second line position.
0: Yeah, he's skating well, actually.
2: He played more minutes than John last night.
0: Is that right? Yeah, I mean,
2: In
0: a game like that, he makes a lot of sense, right? He's handled big teams, fast teams, playoffs.
2: I don't think John had a shot on goal last night.
0: Yeah. Well,
3: we did in the shootout.
0: You know, I take away...
2: That doesn't count.
3: Oh, okay.
0: I take away from that game, just like, I think the Leafs are good up front. Not just good. I think they're really good. I really like their forward group. Their D are just not able to stop rushes and not able to, you know, create things up ice with breakouts and stuff. They're really struggling. And I think that, you know, Riley got caught deep on the one. He got caught by Eichel cutting to the inside on him on the other one. Like, I just thought the D looked like they really struggled.
2: We've seen it for the last few years out of Morgan.
0: Yeah.
2: It's pretty consistent now that these are his challenges.
0: Yeah, and that to me is the team's ceiling. Again, love the forward groups, and I believe in the goaltending. I just think the D limits what their ceiling is and keeps them a playoff team sort of team? With the better D core, I would think the ceiling would be much higher.
2: Any news on OEL who got slammed?
3: On the ice.
2: He was on the ice today?
3: He was.
0: People are mad that was not a penalty.
2: I hated it. I hated the force that Jeremy
0: already
2: Lauzon.
3: Lauzon. Was it Lauzon? Yeah.
2: Yeah. God, that's the type of hit that I thought with all these changes that we might see the Leafs on the other side of that hit, that there'd be more guys now being able to throw that type of hit than receiving it again. And I know it was late in the game and there's not much chance to respond to that, but... Yeah. If someone just would have just sent a message or gotten in an argument with somebody or got little pissed off at a guy throwing my veteran defenseman like that, like a bag of feathers.
3: Could the ref get pissed off about it and call a penalty or no? Is that allowed?
0: Pucks all the other side of the net.
2: I hated it. It's not watching Liljegren gets slew-footed by Brad Marchand and watching the team do nothing, but it bothered me, guys. I'm sorry, but yeah.
0: Yeah, you got these guys, you know, on the forecheck chasing the puck down. I don't know.
2: I know it's late in the game and it's hard. I don't want to see those type of hits when my team's supposed to be bigger, tougher, and
0: I don't know that that's. Did the acquisitions this make year made this okay, year? I mean, think they're that?
2: Who's capable in the lineup of being like that right now?
0: I guess Sissons, Duhaime, McCabe,
3: Paul.
2: Those are the same names you would have given me before the season started, and we wouldn't know for sure who it would be. But now we're a handful of games in, and we're still wondering who it's going to be.
0: Mm-hmm.
2: But
0: yeah, this is going to be an element. Like, it's they got back.
2: I wish they had one guy that could play dirty.
0: You'll get your wish. Zach McEwen's in Saturday night, baby.
2: Yeah.
0: He's back.
3: Miles Wood. They called up Miles Wood today, so maybe he might not be in. Yeah. They might be playing Miles
2: Wood. Miles Wood's up, too.
3: So
0: Miles Wood is so fast and big.
3: He's two things.
0: Different.
3: The Tavares has had a child. So there you go.
0: Oh, yes.
3: Yes. Yeah. Congratulations to Don Tavares and his wife.
0: Fourth.
3: On welcoming a baby boy, Tucker Tavares.
0: Oh, boy.
3: That is a
2: double T.
3: Name. That is a sick handle.
0: Passion name.
3: Tucker Tavares.
2: Double T.

0: He will be unavailable for tomorrow's game against the Avalanche. Nick Paul skated with William Nylander in Eastern Count at practice today. That's from Anna Dua on Twitter. So there you go. So that's the reason he's not playing.
1: Sorry, did you say he's not playing Saturday?
0: Not playing.
1: Okay, yeah.
0: But I got to say, like, you know, I know you don't love talking about officiating or whatever, but it was horrible officiating last night.
2: The hooking call was
0: on McKenna?
2: On McKenna? Really bad.
1: Yeah, battling for a puck.
0: But, like, what are we trying? Like, are we trying to, like, that's an infraction, but a guy where nowhere near the puck getting his head slammed against the ice.
1: Game
0: that's
1: state.
0: A bridge too far.
1: Game state call.
0: No,
1: right?
0: but the penalties at that point were called 5-1, including the penalty shot that they called on Jack Eichel that was not even close to a penalty shot. So you had those. So it's 4-1 are the penalties, 5-1 are the penalties called. Yeah. They always even this stuff up.
2: No.
0: It's just, yes, they do, Kipper. They always do.
2: They do.
0: They always
2: do. They do when it's, not when
0: the
2: it's correct. Fairly. Yeah.
0: The least officiated, least penalized team in the league.
2: They all end up when it's a fairly even game. But when one team has puck possession for 70% of the game and the other team has it for 30% of the game,
0: yeah,
2: then you're going to get a 4-1 penalty tilt.
1: Yeah. Also, team trailing by 3 points to lead.
2: It's just they never had the puck all night.
0: Yeah, but when
2: of the gifts, maybe a few gifts in the first period, but I don't disagree with the calls. There were crappy calls.
0: Horrible calls.
2: But Vegas dominated.
1: I also don't agree
2: they
1: with
2: had the puck.
1: Gifts early in the period. They played a great start of that game.
2: Yeah, the first one was a gift, and then you know I loved the Nick Paul goal off the big shot.
1: And they came out, you know, they were controlling shots and play. And
2: you don't typically see a breakaway out of Easton Cowan after a big shot on goal on your goalie. You know, they kind of slept on that one. But when they got it going, like, the Leafs were dominated.
1: I do think that the Leafs tried to do the old park the bus thing, and there's just not enough hockey game, or there's too much hockey game left to play like that. It's
0: the third was a lot more even than the second. Like, I thought they kind of got it back a
2: little
0: bit.
2: They were better, you're right. They were better.
0: The second period was, I was like, I'm watching the 25-26 Leafs.
1: Yeah.
0: The second period was, and there was, you know, multiple cheap penalty calls that they had to make to even up the score to get it back to in Vegas's favor. The least penalized team in the league for 5 straight years, by the way, Vegas.
1: That's nuts.
0: And they have no mean guys in their team. They never do anything dirty.
1: I think
0: interesting.
1: The night on the whole was, like, to me, again, learning experiences in a lot of ways. I like that McKenna had a shot in the shootout, you know, make him feel that pressure. Marchenko got to shoot and score and feel good about things. You know, we talked about guys learning to play with the lead and up above. You get Bob hopefully feeling good. Like, there's a lot to take away from that game. But again, one of the things is that they can't hang with a Stanley Cup contending team right now. So,
2: you want to get Hiller on the second period?
0: No, I want to talk about McKenna not seeing the ice in overtime again, and Jim Hiller's response to that. So let's play the clip. It's clip number 4 on No Gavin and OT.
3: Yeah, well, yeah, he was up. He was up a couple different times, and situations kind of changed themselves. He'll get out there sooner or later. Trust me, he's been called. If you asked him, I probably called him 3 different times, but he's, for whatever reasons, he hasn't been able to get out there yet.
2: Okay, for whatever reasons, and
1: D-zone draws is what it is.
2: The situation.
1: Yeah, it'd be D-zone draws. Like, hey, you're up next on a draw in their own end.
2: Okay,
1: like, I put out Tavares instead or whatever.
0: But, like, is...
2: But you can't adjust that after... With a line change, or
1: it can be hard if you don't have the puck.
2: Yeah, they didn't have the puck a lot, did they?
1: No. Well, I mean, I also hate how Eichel played in overtime. Like, didn't even try to get to the net. Just like,
2: did I text you? Did I send a note saying, like, I hate this?
1: Yeah.
2: It's
1: just
2: I get this.
1: To have it.
2: I don't want to watch like, 3.5 minutes of a team just circling around.
1: Like,
0: no, it sucks. No one's playing hockey. They're just carrying the puck. They get a shot. They hope for a mistake. It takes one blown shoe, and then it turns into fun.
1: Yeah.
0: But, like, until something weird happens, it's the first 3 minutes of every single overtime, nothing ever happens.
1: Yeah.
0: And then it kind of
1: totally
0: gets,
1: you need, like, one breakdown all of a sudden, then it's bang, bang, bang, bang.
0: But I'm sorry, you got to find a way to get McKenna out there for one.
1: Yeah. Like, I don't disagree.
2: Yeah.
0: It's kind of like all these Gen Z guys came up playing 3-on-3 all the time. He's slick, he's fast, he passes. It's like,
1: he's like built.
0: He's the exact guy, and they find a way to get Cowan out there.
1: They're worried about him defensively, I think.
0: It's 3-on-3.
1: I know, you're losing anyway.
0: They're trying to it's like you're playing defense out there.
2: Yeah.
0: If you don't, if How much better is somebody else defensively in 3-on-3?

0: than McKenna's going to be. Yeah. No one's good defensively. There's three guys out there.
1: They're
2: feeling a little bit protective on him, too. So,
1: yeah.
2: I'm okay with it. You know where I stand on that.
0: If they're playing him on the third line, I like the third line usage, but it would just be perfect to me if they were playing him there and putting him on the top power play unit.
1: Mm.
0: It needs him.
1: Well, Tavares is not going to be there Saturday. I'm curious if they make that adjustment.
0: Good point.
1: Hey, Matthews or Marchenko or someone's going in the bumper. McKenna's going to handle it a bit more. I think it's
2: the right thing. Or Easton Cowan. Does he get more responsibility?
1: Maybe he does in the game, but I hope not on the power play. McKenna is, that's like his sweet spot right there. So get your own Kucherov, get him going.
2: You got to feel good about Bobrovsky last night. Mm-hmm. Like, that's a really good sign.
1: Yeah.
2: He absolutely, that point belongs to him.
1: He has played so many big games in this league that, like, those moments don't seem to... Like, the pressure doesn't get to him. He still seems active and dynamic. How about how confident he was dropping pucks and trying to break the Leafs out instead of taking D-zone draws? You know, he's thinking the game through. So, nice to
2: have him. The only thing I thought he got caught was on the penalty shot.
1: Yeah.
2: That he just... But you know what? It's also Jack Eichel, who's one of the best.
1: He's waiting for him to make one more move.
2: But it just seemed like it just seemed like he caught him flat-footed on that far side.
0: Okay, yeah. Men in Black stick that one. Yeah. Pretend that one didn't happen. You can really enjoy his night. But it was a...
2: Fair penalty shot for you guys?
0: No.
1: I actually don't think it was a penalty shot, no. Like, you know, we see so many times guys are in the clear, guy behind him chasing, trying to do something, whatever. Yeah. They're relatively equal. I agree that Eichel's going to get a good chance off, but I don't know if that's enough for a penalty shot. Then again, I like... If we're going to call it like that all the time, let's do it, but they don't.
0: You?
2: He went in on his backhand. He had... A leg in, he was going to get a play on net.
1: Mm-hmm.
2: And I'm leaning towards, I'm okay with it.
0: To me, it's like a penalty shot is when a guy's got like three steps and somebody comes in and trips him.
2: That's changed now.
0: I know, but
2: it's changed.
0: It's a trip. Two for tripping.
2: Do we have a Bobrovsky clip?
0: Okay, so I cut this clip because, you know, they're all talking after the game about how they want to get a win for him or whatever. And this Bobrovsky clip... I just want you guys to count the cliches in this clip. This is the most unbelievable cliche clip. Let's play it. Bobrovsky, clip one, please.
3: You know, it is what it is. Obviously, you know, you play, you put the gear on, you want to win every game. But it's, you know, we got to play good players against us. And everybody works hard. So we just keep grinding, keep chipping away one moment at a time, and we keep building.
1: But that's how you never end up in trouble.
0: That was literally a cliche turret.
1: You just spin the cliche wheel, and then you'll never end up. That'll be the last clip we hear, you know, from him. It's great.
2: Right after the game, he jumps on the bike, eh?
1: Yeah. This guy's pretty notorious for this work ethic.
2: And all that does is it guilts everybody else in.
1: See, I like that too, right?
2: Oh, yeah. Like, saw a Messier or a Leach on a bike after a game, I'm like, how are you not on the bike? Yeah, get your ass on the bike.
1: I remember that too, being like, ah, crap. You know, like the guy I'm competing against is doing something. It's like, you know, Bob makes 43 saves and, you know, held you in it. And then you're 12 minutes and you're getting on the bus. It's like, I should probably take a spin here too.
2: Hiller had a comment on Gavin without any overtime.
0: No, we played that.
2: Oh, we played that already?
0: Bobrovsky. Okay. Let's play Hiller
2: on Bobrovsky. Okay.
4: Well, he got us a point for the most part. He gave us a chance to win, and ultimately in the end, he probably got us a point, right? So that's what great goalies do. The nights when you're off a little bit, like we were in the second particularly, he was able to hold it for us. So, you need those saves. And when you don't get them, they could have got three or four and the game's over. So important for him.
1: One of the things that people are talking about, I saw Sammy said it maybe online or in our group chat, and I think Rose Hill was like, okay, Marchenko.
0: Yeah.
1: There's people last night being like, all right, we're waiting for more, we're waiting for a play. How do you feel about where he's at?
2: Still dangerous to me, but it's kind of like a wild, wild west kind of danger.
1: Mm-hmm.
2: He could...
0: It's dangerous both ways.
2: He could turn the puck over. He could... He's a little bit... 2-1-on-2 for me.
1: Yeah. He was better last night. I thought he pulled up a couple times and made a couple plays above. But yeah, he definitely wants to skate it.
2: He likes the individual effort, that's for sure. That

0: does get them on offense a lot. He's actually the best on the team right now in terms of stuff like ozone time and yada yada. They play in that end a lot when he's out there, which is great. But yeah, there's people being like, all right, let's
1: playing on his off wing, right? Still, do you think they ever flip that back over and see if it's a little bit different on his actual correct side?
2: And then McKenna,
0: that's where it's headed.
2: What do you do on the left side now? Right?
1: What about, can Roslovic play the other side? Like maybe put the guy you traded like half the franchise for on in his spot as opposed to the other guy?
0: Yeah. Roslovic's interesting. They really like him. I mean, he's been pretty good.
1: Yeah.
0: But he got, two or three overtime shifts last night?
2: There's a lot of pressure to make sure that you didn't waste $4 million this season.
0: But he's good. Earn that spot.
1: He's a good OT guy. Like he's fast, good hands. Like I like him out there in OT. But I don't know. He can maybe play his off wing. So. Marchenko could try the proper side.
0: Yeah. Any concern that the fourth line is nothing? Yeah. Like, I know Teddy Bluger's a great penalty killer. Their penalty kill has been very good so far this year. But, like, he's the ultimate. Is that, Cali Yarncroc with less offense to me? Like, he's the only guy they had of this offseason. I'm like, I'm not sure your thing. I guess you just kill penalties. Pretty ho-hum for me.
2: What do you want? More of a presence.
0: What do you want from a fourth line?
2: Yeah, I want someone to slam somebody on the ice like they did OEL. That's what I want.
0: I know. And so, I like guys that are purpose-built for a fourth line, and, that was part of the appeal this year is that Bluger knows what he is. And nothing happens when their line is out there. Like, some of the numbers are ugly, but their shot suppression stuff is way down. They don't give up much, but they just create nothing. Like, nothing. So
2: if the Miles Wood call up has something to do with that, I'm glad.
0: Yeah.
3: What would you say?
2: Is no time for you guys to just be that guy that just

0: that he had
1: I like Marchenko.
2: I thought he was money with the speed coming
0: yeah,
2: in, too.
0: Yeah, that was a good idea. I thought something different.
1: I mean, Gavin comes in, so he's trying to do the...
2: Austin. Like,
0: yeah.
2: Austin doesn't have a great shootout record.
1: None of them do.
2: And
1: feels like they always all get stoned.
2: If he's feeling as great as he's moving, mm-hmm. right? Where's that shot, buddy?
0: He used to...
2: Like that five-hole kind of move.
0: Yeah.
1: He had the whole net, by the way, when he tried to go five hole.
2: You're known for this unbelievable release and shot.
0: I was going to put together a video package years ago. Matthews used to have this route. He would come in on the right side at the blue line, and he had the same pattern. It would take him almost between the hash marks, and from there, he would either shoot or he'd take it and he'd go back. He had some success early in his career. Since then, he's kind of gone away from that, and it hasn't been as good. So I'd like to see him just keep it simple. Either rip it or, you know, backhand shelf is kind of
2: a... I don't know.
1: They lose a lot of shootouts. It really, I don't know what the record is over this era, but it feels like they really struggle in the shootouts.
0: It was funny because they're like, all right, Tavares is up. He's 12 or 16 for 66 in his career. And then Matthews, oh, he's 16 for 46 in his career. Marchenko, he's 10 for 16.
1: Yeah, no, he's...
0: Oh, that's a different number. And they came out there and
1: ripped it,
0: embarrassed the goalie.
1: Yeah.
0: And at least they got a guy who can do that.
2: So once again, Austin, I think there was a battle low that led to the first goal, right? And we're all in agreement. He's moving better. He's lighter. He just looks better.
1: Got the twitch back to him.
2: But I still don't know where his confidence is to shoot it in the net. And I think, so when I see that 3-on-0 against Nashville, he doesn't want to shoot it. And then I watch his overtime move. I'm just not sure where his headspace is for being the man.
0: Yeah. I don't know. You know, it's coming for him. If he plays like this, the thing that has impressed me most is at the end of like a minute and a half, 2 minutes, somebody's OTs, or last year he looked like a dog.
1: Yeah.
0: This year he's still got gas to burn.
2: Well,
0: his conditioning looks great.
2: He leads, way better.
0: Yeah.
1: Leads the league in distance skated to start the year.
0: There you go.
2: Way better. Yeah. And it might just be he's in better condition.
0: Yeah.
2: You want to blame an injury, his wrist, his back, do whatever you want with it. Here's the bottom line is he is moving a lot better, and his conditioning looks better.
0: I wonder
2: better.
0: If this is the next step then. You know, like him firing a couple homes,
2: yes.
0: beating a goalie, and all of a sudden he starts to...
2: I still don't think,
0: I think his
2: headspace is where it needs to be as a 50 and 60 goal scorer.
0: If he stays healthy for a bit and plays like this, he'll go nuclear at some point. Like, he'll have a stretch of games where he shoots it in seven times over five games or something.
1: Vegas, first ever non-sellout last night.
0: Yeah, it's been 300 straight sellouts, or 311 or something like that prior to last
2: night.
1: Banking on some Canadians going to be there with high ticket prices and having them not be there?
2: No, there's a theory out there. I'll get into it after the break, okay? We'll take a break, and I'll tell you why.
0: I want that.
2: I'll tell you why. It was the first non-sellout for Vegas.
1: Okay. But before we go to break, I don't know if we can get the picture of the Whalers thing on here. Oh, yeah. You can kind of see it there. Somebody sent you this.
2: George from Pittsburgh.
1: Okay. George from Pittsburgh. Eyewitness upstairs. I was sitting up there. I was just about to come down here. I was having a coffee. And Kipper was just going through his phone.
0: Calling George's.
1: And he talked to a guy, and then he breaks into full Greek.
2: I have not talked to this guy probably in years, this George in years. And I wanted to thank the George that sent me the Hartford Whaler crash.
1: Whoopa!
2: And I'm like, and then I started having a conversation with him, but I'm like, I got to get off this call right now. So I went back to my phone.
0: And Costanza, Steinbrenner.
2: I've got 47 Georges.
1: 47 Georges.
0: No way.
2: Buddy, I'm Greek.
0: 47, bro.
2: 47 Georges in my contact list. And I'm throwing darts at Georges now.
0: You got to have the number of contacts alone in your phone must be disgusting. But 47
1: One, two,
0: Georges.
1: Three, four, five, six. I got six Georges. Not four. That's not bad.
0: You just got six numbers for Russick.
1: Yeah, that's true. I got Russick. I got Saganis.
0: Right. Yeah, get us
2: a break. We've got Leafline.
1: Yeah.
2: Also, after the break,
0: we got
2: a conversation on the non sellout in Vegas.
0: Yep.
2: Plenty more, including Doug McClain at the top of the hour. On Off the Rails Friday.
3: From the 680 News Radio Traffic Center, I'm Kyle Hocking. A major problem on the northbound 410 approaching Steeles. Only one lane is open.

0: Due to a collision, so a major delay from the 401 up to Steeles. We also just had recent problems clear on the eastbound 401 in Durham region. Two of them, one at Brock Road and one at Brock Street, so it is busy in that area. On city streets, Queen is a single lane east of Dufferin for a crash. 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
1: Welcome back in studio. 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
2: Dying to hear this Vegas thing, bud.
1: Okay, so I believe maybe it was the New York Rangers or a team maybe about 10 years ago had this idea of servicing your season ticket holders, right? But then the remaining tickets, they started selling them to brokers.
3: Okay.
1: So it was an easy sell. Instead of having your department knock on doors or selling game by game or making calls,
3: these sell 1,000 tickets to this place.
1: 1,000 tickets. They bought the rest of the tickets. And of course, you know, there's some nights that they lose money on, but they're going to make up the money on the premier games, right? Mm-hmm. So it was working out well until it started to kind of screw up the marketplace as a whole, because now season ticket holders were going, you know, why am I paying $150 when the guy beside me got in for like $22? Mm-hmm. So recently a few teams, and I don't know specifically what's going on in Vegas or not,
3: okay,
1: but what probably happened was they're starting to shut down the brokers and they're taking their tickets back. So Vegas is now, it's game two or game three in the season. They took back their tickets and they just couldn't sell them fast enough in game two or game three, even the Toronto Maple Leafs. And yes, Sam, maybe it has something to do with it, because typically for a game like that, you could pull in 10, 15% of your crowd would be from Canada.
2: And you could charge more for tickets.
1: Because and last night, maybe they hit 3 or 4% of Canadians mm-hmm. in that building.
2: It was just weird.
3: But a lot of Canadians
1: Last night, they had to eat those empty seats. The team, they couldn't sell them fast enough, in a nutshell.
3: What do you mean by fast enough? You mean?
1: Well, it's like...
3: Like they've when had you the have, tickets you have, all year long to sell. Like
1: no, not year. All year long.
3: So they just took them back?
1: They just took them back from the brokers. They took them back in, like, July.
3: Okay.
1: They didn't take them back. Like, they weren't sitting right on them all year. Mm-hmm. They just took them back recently, and now you're in a race now. So you're sitting on all this inventory, and it's not like there's walk-up crowds anymore. You're not going to the game going, oh, I hope I can go to the box office and get tickets. Mm-hmm. And they probably sat on 1,500 of their own tickets that they just couldn't sell.
2: I also heard Metallica was playing there.
3: Oh, is that right?
2: So Metallica.
1: But there you go. It's an incredible dynamic, this ticket marketing and the brokers and how much marketplace there is for premier games. And
3: is this a long-term good?
1: I think at the end of the day, it's better that the team controls their tickets and keeps them out of the broker's hands. Mm-hmm. But I don't know. It may still end up there in some capacity.
3: Yeah, because it seems like demand.
1: I think it's fair for the season ticket holder. That's what it is.
3: Fair enough.
2: Should we start?
3: We should start.
1: Okay.
2: Let's just start. Let's just come out of the gate hot and just go straight to Chuck Nelson.
4: Chuck. Gentlemen, Chuck Nelson here from Toronto. Welcome back. I just wanted to tell you, all summer long, I've been hoping that your show would come back on the air. Sometimes I'd get in my car at 3:00. I'd turn on the radio. I'd hear Sammy's voice. I'd get so excited. Then he'd start talking about Vladimir Guerrero hitting to a double play. Oh, horrible radio. But you guys are back. And everything is great. So welcome back. I want to make one comment. Sammy, last week you were really upset about the Leafs bringing on Daniel Alfredson. Don't be upset. Let me explain to you. As a Leaf-loving, Senator-hating fan, this is the trifecta. The Ottawa Senators last year got knocked out in the first round in epic fashion. A couple weeks later, their captain Brady cried his way out of town. And then later on that summer, we signed Daniel Alfredson, and now the Senator fans have to see his face on our bench for the next several years. It's a trifecta, and this is absolutely wonderful. Anyways, guys, welcome back. I love the show, and please, whatever you do, don't talk about Vladimir Guerrero. Go see my movies.
1: I love legend.
3: Our caption on the screen, not Chuck Nelson, not Chuck Norris.
2: There you go. Came out of the gate hot with Chuck.
3: Hey, welcome back, Chuck.

0: Baseball.
1: You're never going to get used to Alfie there, right?
2: Daniel Alfie. Every time they flash over, it's just like...
3: Tough to judge the power play last night.
2: Yeah, they don't get them. I guess it's hard to get hot when you don't get them. Vegas gets a lot of them, though. Let's go to Mira from Kitchener. Do we have Mira from Kitchener?
3: Come on down.
2: Okay, it's on me. No. Yeah, that's on me. Here, let me put Mira in there. I don't want to. This is on me. Go.
3: Live
2: Mira.
3: Producing.
2: Yeah, we're just live producing.
4: I want to congratulate you guys on season 6 of what my toddler likes to call Mama's Hockey Show. And happy birthday, Sammy. The vibes are so much better this year. And I'm just wondering what you guys think the biggest vibe change has been. Has it been the new coach? Is it Austin Matthews looking so much better? Is it the first pick? Is it the first pick being Gavin McKenna? Love to hear what you think. Thanks, guys.
3: Is it Sam's birthday?
2: It's my birthday, yeah.
1: Today?
2: Yeah.
3: Happy birthday, man.
2: Oh, it's my birthday, guys.
1: How old are you?
2: Oh, 38. What a thrill.
4: The vibe.
3: You're officially in the window of irrelevant.
2: Could not.
3: You know, like it's not a 5 or a 0.
2: I do not care. But I like the question. What is the biggest vibe shift?
1: I took you golfing last Tuesday, so happy birthday
2: Thank
1: on
2: you.
1: That.
2: Thank
1: That's
2: you.
1: Your gift.
2: Yeah, I don't think
1: anything else.
2: No one's getting.
3: I may have taken you golfing.
2: My sister dropped off 6 beers to me in a car today. She said, happy birthday.
3: Like, that's where this morning or what?
2: Yeah, I did. But what do you think the biggest vibe shift has been? Gavin McKenna?
1: No, I'll just go big picture. Just a new general manager and a new philosophy and. Mm-hmm. Brett Tree Living, very well-respected man in our industry, but slow as molasses to pull the trigger. And now you got the vibe of this guy who's made multiple signings and trades. Mm-hmm. And change was inevitable for this team. It had to happen in some capacity, whether it was through the thought of a rebuild or a retool. And that, to me, is the biggest vibe, the biggest change.
3: Yeah. Yeah, I think you're probably right. I will take McKenna just based on it felt like they had no prospects, no future. And all of a sudden after McKenna, it felt like, you know, like we've got another one here, something we can build around. And it led to a positive offseason and into this year.
2: Now, 12 ball was the biggest 5 shift possible. Let's go to John from Souk, BC.
5: I just wanted to know if you guys have talked about how many first overall draft picks have went to a team that have demanded playoff performance? The Leafs, you know, got the first overall pick. Typically that goes to a team who is near the bottom, maybe in a rebuild. But the Toronto Maple Leafs' first overall pick this year fast-tracked right into a situation where they're expected to make the playoffs. He's expected to be a performer on a playoff team. I just want to know if you guys have talked about that yet. Appreciate it. Keep up the good work.
1: Yeah, we have. And these two guys here, John, want him to play 20 minutes a night and play on the number one line and score 50 goals. And I'm like... No.
3: You've created that. I've never once said that.
2: I don't want to play the third line.
1: Maybe I'm exaggerating a little bit.
2: It has shifted over time, Poprovar.
3: Yes. Yeah, it is. I was trying to think of first overall picks.
2: I was just going through it.
3: Okay.
2: So, Gavin, obviously. Matthew Schaefer kind of went on to a decent team. Like, they weren't as bad.
3: Yeah.
2: But they're not great. But they weren't as bad. But then it's Macklin, Celebrini, Sharks stunk. Blackhawks stunk for Bedard. Habs stunk for Slavkovsky. Owen Power, terrible. Lafreniere.
3: That's what I was thinking of.
2: 2020. Rangers weren't horrible at that time. Like, it's usually they go into a bad situation.
3: I was thinking of the year Stegen went number 2, right? And he went to Boston.
2: Yeah,
3: they won the cup that year, right?
1: Yeah.
2: That's the closest one. Oilers had 3 first overall.
1: Yeah, it is. It is. It's very, to John's point, it's very unique that first pick overall can walk in and see Austin Matthews in the prime of his career, Willie in the prime of his career. Obviously, they traded for Marchenko. Tavares still an ultimate pro, scoring 75 points.
3: Radish.
1: So he's got help. He's got guys

0: that he can lean on. Bedard, to me, was the biggest guy going, oh,
1: what am I supposed to do here?
0: Oh, like, what is around me?
1: Yeah. It must still kind of feel like that. I know he's not playing yet, but yeah, I think it'll give him the best chance to find himself, right? Because he's not looked to every night to be the primary guy, and he can watch from the bench a little bit and ease his way in. Should be better for him in theory.
0: Even last night, the guy gets a little bit of room. He's going to make a play.
1: Yeah.
0: And he's even at 18, even at 160 pounds, some of these players he's playing against, better watch it, man. This kid can embarrass you.
2: Yeah. I mean, that play even he made on the Radish goal, made it look easy. Stop up. Yeah. Kind of not a no look, but borderline no look. Right on the tape.
0: It was a high-end play.
2: It's been five games, but I think he's starting to realize how much quicker he has to make decisions.
1: Yeah.
2: Like, the decisions just seem a little bit more crisp, even through five games. It's better to seem improved.
0: The hard part, and I'll go even Easton Cowan on that first goal, is these guys come out of junior, and I was one of them too, at 60 goals coming out of junior. You cheat for your offense, okay? And the trick as a pro is to judge when and when not to cheat for your offense.
1: Mm-hmm.
0: And Cowan got caught last night. I'm sorry, but on that first goal, you got to seal that wall. That is your number one priority.
1: Starting to sniff a little bit.
0: They sniff for their offense. Mm-hmm. And I don't know how long it's going to take for McKenna to understand when to do it and when not to do it. But the great ones, they all cheat, including Draisaitl and McDavid today. But
1: you have to kind of
0: better,
1: sense when
0: you better
1: it is
0: learn quickly when it doesn't hurt the ball club.
1: The note I will make is a lot of people on social media had pointed out last night he had a burst of speed that was in the 99th percentile, like the fastest burst in the NHL this season. And I didn't know he could skate like that. And at 160, you got to have some tools, but I didn't know that he could get up to a clip like that. So that'll help getting back.
2: I did on the Cowan goal. I loved the vintage Chris Tanev assist. Take a clapper in the barrel, flip it out for a breakaway. Jeez. God, he takes a beating every game.
0: Who hit him? Barbashev?
2: Oh, God.
0: See, again.
2: And MJ said it best, get hit by a refrigerator.
0: Please tell me that someone can go have a talk with that guy. That is Tanev.
1: Tanev or Barbashev?
0: Barbashev. Somebody on the Leafs can go talk to Barbashev and say, not on my watch tonight.
1: I feel like Tanev has kind of eaten it this year. Like, you put him on a D-only pair, D-zone, block shots. Like, their numbers haven't been good starting the D-zone against
0: the best
1: line.
0: What is going to be left to him if he keeps every night eating those crap sandwiches?
1: I think
0: players.
1: At 5-on-5, he's been on the ice for one goal against.
2: Wow.
1: You know, so he's wearing it, and it's not looking pretty, but they're keeping it out.
2: Let's go to, I forget these calls. I cut them today. Let's go to Jake from Toronto.
3: I am just wondering why you guys got rid of Ethan Zsa-Zsa Gabor.
2: I forgot about that guy.
1: We didn't want to. That's not our call.
0: Let's get something straight. We don't get rid of anybody here, right? They get rid of us.
1: Yeah, we are not the ones who knock.
2: So Ethan Zsa-Zsa Gabor was an intern on our show, and now he produces evening shows and weekend shows.
1: He's a full-time employee.
2: So, like, he graduated from our show to a full-time...
1: Well, that's how the program's supposed to work.
2: Yeah,
1: so we're the farm club, and you graduated to the big league.
2: Which kind of... the other way around. Anyways, let's go to Brandon from the Harbor.
4: Is this Nyes Trigg going to age like milk? Like, he's down there scoring points. This Marchenko had real high hopes for him, but it's just been kind of do we call it a slow start? Are we still, like, just getting here? I don't know what's going on. All right, enjoy the show, fellas. Peace.
1: I don't.
0: So early. Yeah. Everybody's got to chill.
1: Yeah, and I don't think there's much of a chance of it coming off that terrible. Like, Marchenko has skills to burn. He's not going to suddenly be a bad player.
0: He is a threat out there.
1: Yeah,
0: but sometimes it could be against you too.
1: Yeah, we'll see on that. But like Nyes,
0: don't give up hope.
2: I'm not. Okay? The reason I put that in there is because I would say I got a few of those texts trickling in.
1: Yeah. People just want results.
2: Like, don't stop. But here's what I'll say.
1: No one was ever like, time for Nyes time, you know, or whatever, when he was here. It was
2: Nyes was
1: complimentary.
2: Pretty beloved, though. People really liked Matthew Nyes.
1: For sure.
0: Well, they bought in. with nine.

0: The moment he got called up or came out of college, it was the buildup that this guy is the future and he's untouchable and he is this power forward and he's going to be our guy for the next 10 years.
1: Well, he was sold as Tom Wilson, you know, power forward, tough, big score, all that stuff.
2: I'm just saying that a lot of stuff, everything in life is expectations and what you're measured against. Totally. And a lot of people had high expectations for Nyes. We're really surprised when that trade happened. So regardless,
0: well, it shouldn't have been because we were telling him it was going to be traded since last March and nobody believed it.
2: I know, Kip, but it was still a shock when we came in here on that Monday and it's like, it's happening. Mm-hmm. Marchenko's always going to have to battle against that. And people are always going to measure him against Nyes. And Nyes was popular. I'm just saying
0: I know. But like that happens with big trades.
2: Mm-hmm. I understand that. I'm just saying it's going to be tougher for him. People love Nyes. That's going to bubble up. Brandon in the harbor is going to be sitting in his boat. He's not going to be the only guy.
1: I'm not too worried about it. That one.
2: Okay.
0: But he's, to Sam's point, and I know he's not kicked in the contract yet, but $12.5 million next year, man. That's superstar money.
2: Yeah.
1: Well, it is, you know, as you mentioned, he makes 3.8 for this year, which is nice. So there's that factor. So if you actually make that contract over 8 years, it's 11.1. is the total of his earnings per year here. But also, the numbers are moving, right? Like, what constitutes a $12.5 million guy? If he gets you 70 points, 80 points, he'll be happy.
2: Quickly, let's do Adam from Minnesota.
3: I love you guys so much. So funny. So much great content. And as someone who just lives and breathes the game, I so wish there was a consistent crew like you guys for the Wild and Minnesota hockey. I digress. Can we please squeeze in just a few minutes a week, maybe 1 minute of Minnesota Wild hockey talk? As a Minnesotan, I love all the hockey culture, of course, in Canada so much. Love you guys tons. Keep it up. Bye.
2: The Wild Minute.
1: I can't believe Matt Boldy has 0-0-0 through four games after an 85-point season. Isn't that unbelievable?
2: I think the Minnesota Wild should trade for Dylan Larkin and Connor Hellebuck.
1: Ooh, I like that. Oh, yeah.
2: Yeah. Billy Guerin, I'm trying to get him on the show.
1: Kaprizov's contract immediately looks
0: good.
1: He's
0: on every other show.
2: I have an email of him. We'll get him.
0: All right. So, listen.
2: Is that a good minute? Wild?
0: You're the producer.
1: I didn't mean to say a negative thing.
0: We got to fit in the Wild for 1 minute.
2: Okay, the Wild Minute for Adam.
1: No one wants that. I'm sorry. I respect the call and all the kind words. We are not doing that. Overruled.
2: Sorry, Adam. I tried.
0: All right. Our thanks to all the callers on Leaf Line. We're back with Doug McLean.
4: From the 680 News Radio Traffic Center, I'm Kyle Hawking. Northbound 410 approaching Steeles, only the HOV lane is getting past a collision. That's causing a major backup. Eastbound 401 crash on the ramp to northbound 427 in the left lane. And then another one at Kennedy in the collectors. The right lane is blocked. We've also got problems on the westbound QEW approaching Appleby line. HOV and left lane closed for a crash. 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
15: Yes, please. 590-590. And like I always say at this time, all over the country.
16: Yeah.
15: I want them from Calgary.
14: The coast to coast.
15: Talk about Calgary. Text about how great a year you're going to have. Vancouver.
16: I ran into someone today.
15: What?
16: I ran into
14: Were you driving?
16: Doctor.
15: No way!
14: Where'd you see Dr. Doctor?
16: Yeah, golf course.
14: Oh, of course.
16: Shocker. We can't have Dr. Doctor in the first hour. We can now have him in the second hour.
14: Just with all these like young kids you have, and John Tavares just had a baby, yeah. And like you find time to golf, man. Yeah,
16: squeeze her in, baby.
14: And who does all the running around in the family?
16: Don't worry about it. Shout out to my lovely wife.
14: There you go.
16: All credit to her.
14: There we go. Big shout out.
16: She is lovely. But yeah, doctors doing some work for

0: the club boys for the Leafs.
1: Really?
2: Yeah. Oh.
3: Can we still have them on?
2: No.
3: We got shut down?
2: Maybe the National Hour. You're just good. Not talking about the
3: Doctor
2: stuff
3: Doctor. I want a doctor. I want to ask him about like
2: it's Jason Smith, Brock, by the way.
3: Faber with his like cracked skull.
2: All right, let's
3: like what does that mean? Can he play again? Is he gonna is
2: well,
3: that
2: I
3: heal?
2: The words are pretty self explanatory, so but I would like the details as well.
1: There's this vulcanized rubber and it went flying fast and it hit him in the skull and it cracked.
2: Yeah. And then but what does that mean? I don't know.
3: Is he gonna wear one of those NFL football helmets?
2: You're not but allowed to laugh at that because those guys' brains are taking a lick.
3: I know, but they look like they're bobble players.
2: I know.
1: I mean,
3: like they should be in a giveaway.
1: They
3: first
1: are
3: 15,000 fans.
2: I guess the funny thing is, like, if you went bigger, it would be safer.
1: Like, how What's big the can limit we go? I saw a take on it that all cornerbacks should wear them. The guys that cover the wide receivers should wear them because it's just an extra inch that it can hit.
2: Well, and how about those Zorba ball things, you know, that people get in and fight? Can you just wear one on your head? They are
1: prosperous. We are off the rails.
3: Should we get Doug one of those helmets? Doug one of those helmets?
1: Oh, yeah.
3: Let's welcome in Doug McClain. For those of you that don't know, we do actually bubble wrap Mac.
2: Yeah, pulling out of storage on Friday.
3: Friday to Friday, we bubble wrap them. Just like you and Jack Hughes.
4: Yeah. Happy birthday. Happy birthday, Sammy.
3: Wow, that's sweet of you.
1: That's really nice, Doug. I appreciate
4: Sammy,
1: it.
4: Sammy, co-host. Sammy, get a life, Sammy. At 38, I had two kids and I had already been fired 3 times.
1: There.
3: Well,
1: there. Yeah.
3: We haven't fired Sammy yet.
4: No, I mean, Sammy, sincerely, happy birthday. And for the Minnesota Minute, Quinn Hughes is leaving. How's that?
2: Oh. Dagger. Just shiv the poor guy.
3: So, okay, we'll maybe touch on that a little later. But, like, we're basically well into the season, a handful of games, Mac. Everybody thinks that it's sloppy for the most part. Sid hasn't exactly lit the league on fire with his slow start here, and he's hinted that it was he would have liked a longer training camp here. But what do you take out of what you've seen so far?
4: You know, a couple of teams I'm pretty impressed with, and a couple of shocking teams, to be quite honest, and one of them is the New York Rangers. I mean, Shesterkin, just think about Shesterkin. He'd be leading Calgary Flames in scoring right now with a goal and an assist. And they're actually, that blue line went from one of the worst blue lines in the NHL to now one of the best blue lines, top five blue lines, the way they're playing.
3: It's four
4: games.
3: Gavrikov, we just
4: Fox,
3: chill a little bit, four games.
4: They've really looked good. Schneider, Schmitz, they've looked good. And I think, do they have a chance to make the playoffs? I can't believe it. But right now they're playing pretty well. But the team I'm most excited about is Winnipeg. I look at what Chevy's done there with the Hellebuck shadow over them. The kid has come in and played real well from Edmonton. And, the backup, Stevenson, has played well. I really like what's going on in Winnipeg. I really do.
3: And who's this guy in the league right now, Bauer?
2: Tyrell Bauer?
4: Yeah. Chevy felt they needed to be tougher this year. They bring in Bauer. They needed goaltending. They pick up Stevenson on waivers played in Hershey, was a winner in Hershey. Skinner has been real good. Kyle Connor is a superstar. That line with Scheifele and Perfetti has been real good. And as I mentioned, I love the fact that Bjork comes in on the second line, a high pick of theirs, and all of a sudden they've got Lowry in his perfect spot at three. Decent blue line. Right now they look like a playoff team. Kyle Connor, I mean, I shake my head how good this kid is. Every shift he does something that's really special.
2: Yeah, no, he's fantastic, and they're playing the Ducks tonight on our network. Should be a good one. You know, looking at just Canadian teams, Montreal's off to a slow start. Oh, do you want to?
3: Yeah, just Hellebuck. Okay, every week we're gonna just we got it. figure this thing out here, Mac. And I've
1: got Bucks.com.
3: Yeah, the latest is every second he's losing what $45 or something. I don't know.
2: There's a running tally on.
3: There's a running tally. You've seen it, right?
2: $410,000 right now, I think.
3: Mac,
4: what? Yeah, what he's losing is equivalent to us losing $45 a week to him. You know, so he's fine. Money's not the issue. but I'll tell you what, Chevy's. I told you this a couple of weeks ago. Chevy's not going to bail out on this one. He's gonna go. He feels his team right now is in a really good position. Yeah, I know they could drop off. But look, right now, the goaltending is as good as it has been. And I understand they're not Hellebuck. But he is not Chevy. Chevy, in my opinion, and I've said it before in this show, he's one of the top five GMs in the business with what he's accomplished and what he's been able to put together in Winnipeg in an unbelievably tough situation. So he's going to let Hellebuck sit there till he finds the right deal for the Winnipeg Jets. And if it's at Christmas, it'll be at Christmas. And if it's in March, it'll be in March. So if I'm Hellebuck and I'm up against Chevy, I'd be a little nervous.
2: You know, these situations are weird. I'm going to change course a little bit because I want to ask you about Larkin and what's going on there. He worked his way back into their lineup and played well. That seems like the right thing to do. How would you feel if you were running a team and you had a situation like Dylan Larkin in your dressing room?
4: I don't know. I mean, look, as bad as we were in Columbus, I never had one guy asked to be traded. Not one. And I'm blown away about what's going on in Detroit. I've said it to you guys many times. How that ever got to that point is beyond me. I know there was a battle between him and Stevie a couple of years ago, something that was said, but that couldn't have caused all this. The 5 years left on his contract, the given three teams that you can, you know, go to. I mean, give me a break. I mean, that is almost putting the GM in an impossible situation when you can't trade them for equal value. I like Larkin. I just don't have him as a franchise centerman. I just don't. And I like him a lot. And he's a real good player. And he's been a good, but this is his hometown. And he's a captain of the Detroit Red Wings. And this is going on. This makes no sense to me. And now you got the other situation going on in Sweden, where you've got Nick Lidstrom, who works for the team. You've got Zetterberg, a former superstar. You've got Franzen over there. Can nobody figure this out and get these two guys back on the ice and give them a chance to make the playoffs? Like, seriously, guys. So it makes no sense to me.
3: If you were running a hockey club, as you did for many years, what would your preference have been? Dylan Larkin in your lineup or Hellebuck sitting at home?
4: It depends who my backup was. It looks like if Skinner, I mean, Skinner's gone to two Stanley Cup finals. You know, that how many goaltenders playing in the NHL now have gone to the Stanley Cup finals in the last 5 years? One of them's in Toronto. Who else has gone twice to the Stanley Cup finals? I mean, so look, I know Hellebuck is a great goaltender. He won the gold medal. He was terrific. But this guy has stumbled big time in almost every playoff. They beat St. Louis with 3 seconds left a year ago to save him. And now everybody's talking like he's the greatest superstar in the league. This guy has not been very good at playoff time. Mm-hmm. Let's not kid ourselves. He's been as big a problem in Winnipeg at playoff time as anybody. So, you know, I think that sometimes when you've got 3 and 4 and 5 years left in your contracts, you should do a little more soul searching before you decide you're going to put the team on the behind the eight ball. I don't like it.
2: Yeah, I get that. Like, so, you know, these guys that are not playing right now kind of can swing the balance of power now, if they go to really good teams. Do you have something to add?
4: I just want to say one thing about Hellebuck. And I get the whole U.S.-Canada battle. And I understand how it can be. I deal with it when I go to PEI. Everybody says Trump, Trump, Trump. I never hear about Trump here. All I hear about, the only place I hear about him is when I go to PEI in the summer. When I go around here, I never

0: mayor's name mentioned. So, you know, I think if your family's in the middle of that, that's challenging for the Hellebuck family. Mm-hmm. If there was a lot of abuse going on, whatever that was. So I got to give them a little caveat there. You know what I'm saying?
1: All right. Well, so you softened the blow for him a little bit. How about
0: I softened the blow a little bit?
1: How about still, Quinn Hughes? You know, we're talking. These are the people who can actually change the fortunes of a contending team. Minnesota has been a contending team with him there. Is he going to be there this year at playoff time?
0: Oh, that is a really tough one. I mean, I think I have a ton of, I don't know Billy Guerin other than I coached against him and managed against him, but I have a lot of respect for him as a GM.
1: Yeah.
0: I think he's one of the best, most solid GMs in the league who works to get things done and accomplishes things. I'm 50-50 on it. I really am. That if they, you know, they're going to have to pay him $20 million to stay. And, you know, the whole machine that happens with the Pat Brisson Hughes family. And, I mean, I just don't know how badly he wants to play with his brothers. Most do. Most brothers like to play together. I mean, so you can't blame a kid for that. They traded for him from Vancouver. Vancouver knew this was going to happen, obviously. So I'll be surprised if he's in Minnesota, I guess is what I'm saying.
2: You're watching and listening to Doug McLean, former NHL president, GM, head coach. So Mac, if the Rangers are quite a surprise to you, where do we go around Canada in terms of now the Leafs manage a point out of Vegas? Montreal loses to a team that no one expected them to lose last night to Nashville. The Ottawa Senators going quite nicely without Brady Tkachuk. Where do you stand on the Atlantic division in particular?
0: I'm not worried about Montreal. I think Montreal will find their way. I think they're a really good team. I think that they'll continue to try and improve. Up front, they'll probably make another deal. I love their blue line most nights. They've been in and out. Goaltending's been a little iffy at times with them. I still like Montreal a lot. I think they're going to be there. I think they're definitely a playoff team. There's no concern there for me. Ottawa, if I'm Toronto, I'm really concerned about Ottawa. I really am in the Atlantic because I think Travis Green is a really good coach, and he's matured into – he's on the verge of becoming a very good coach, and he's really growing in the job. I like their team. I mean, I felt when they played Toronto last week in their first game of the year, I didn't feel during that game at all that they weren't in control. And I thought they handled the situation really well. If Allmark stays on his game, as good as he's been the first three or so games, if Allmark's there and he's the real Allmark, not the guy that was there last year, they have a chance to do some damage. And I think they're going to be a really tough team. And I got them as a playoff team. And Toronto, to me, can Toronto and Ottawa get in? And I don't know if two are going to get in. And I'm more into Ottawa ahead of Toronto.
1: So the Eastern Conference is tight. Like the Atlantic was supposed to be stacked and probably is. The Metro looks better than I thought it was going to be going into the year. The Flyers, the lone team in the East with zero wins so far. They've only played four games, so maybe I'm being dramatic, but five games played and zero wins.
0: Philly are a lot better team than what they played right now.
1: I guess what's going on.
0: But the problem, the Metropolitan, as I said before to you guys, a lousy team is going to get in the Metropolitan in the number three hole. It's going to be a team that's not as good as lots of other playoff teams because you're going to have Carolina and Washington 1-2, and who's going to be three? Is it going to be Jersey? Is it going to be Philly? Is it going to be Pitt?
1: Rangers,
0: is
1: Islanders.
0: It going to be Columbus? You know, who's it going to be the three hole there? Because the wild cards are going to be too good. You know, I don't see the Metropolitan having any more than three in the playoffs. And the third one is not going to be as good as a lot of other wild cards. Mm-hmm. So that bothers me a little bit. So, I mean, we saw it last year. Columbus were right there. All they had to do was win one game in their last 10, and they were in the playoffs in the Metropolitan almost, you know. So it's going to be.

0: it's going to be a dogfight there. But with Vancouver's major growing pains, I know they're all excited about their character and the way it was going for two games, and now Calgary are scary to me right now. They're frightening to watch. And, Edmonton, well, you've got a genius coaching you, so, things should be fine there. And you've got McDavid and Draisaitl and the superstar on the back end, Boucher. I mean, how good has he been? What's he got, 13 points or something in three games? So we'll see. I still don't like their goaltender in Edmonton. So everybody's got some flaws here,
1: Yeah.
0: Toronto, do we have to talk about Toronto?
2: I mean,
0: can we go back and talk Minnesota minute? I heard you say you really like their forward group, and I'm thinking, what am I missing here? What am I missing with this? I mean, did they how many forwards were dressed in that second and third period last night? I'm confused on how good their
3: who
0: forward group
3: don't
0: is.
3: You like then? Just start there.
0: Number one thing, and I said it last week, is Matthews.
3: He's been better, Mac. He's looked better.
0: Yes.
3: He's in better shape.
0: Yes, he has been better. He has been better. What is he, 70% of what he was 2 years ago? 70%?
3: Well,
0: I mean, this guy was a hound on the puck. This guy was into it. This guy was on top of the game.
3: You don't see it.
0: I don't see it. And I know the injuries, maybe the last 2 years have affected me. I hope he regains where he was, because I loved watching him every shift a couple of years ago, and I haven't seen it. I look at Eichel. To me, they're comparable. Back when Eichel was a kid and when Matthews was a kid, and everybody was saying, where's Eichel? Is he ever going to get close to McDavid? Well, he's won a cup. Pretty good team, but he's won a cup. He's gone to the finals. He's a pretty good-looking player. He's on a mission right now. He was on a mission last night. Matthews has got to become a little – and Eichel took lots of heat, guys. Lots of heat.
3: Yeah, Matthews has got deserved.
0: Deserved. Matthews has got to move in the Eichel direction and become the guy again.
1: The most whitewashed thing in history is the two of you claiming that a few years ago you liked to watch him. And all we did on our show was he should be a 40-goal guy who competes and wins Selkies. There was never a moment the two of you were into this guy.
3: No, that's not true.
0: What are you on, Barney? Like, seriously, we like Matthews, but we want him to grab the team. That's what I want him to do, is grab the team. John Tavares is not going to do it. Great player. Nylander's not going to do it. The captain is supposed to be the guy. And I'm not questioning his talent, his skill. I think he's probably a great kid. I just would like him to become more of the guy. And if he does, it's going to be a major difference for the league.
1: Five games in. There's time. So other than that, the forwards not sold.
0: I mean, their blue line. I mean, I Radish is fine. He's not a quarterback in my opinion. He's a good 2-3 guy. That's what he is. I don't think he should be your go-to back ender. I don't have him in as a top 1-2 guy, but he's fine. If he gets the shot through, everything went in for him last year. I think he's going to have some struggles. I don't like their blue line near enough to be a playoff team at this point. Maybe they'll improve it. Bobrovsky, to me, is I talked to people in Columbus. I've talked to people in Philly. This guy will do whatever it takes to win, And I love that about him. And I think my only concern there is he's 38. That's my only concern. And how many of those games, like last night, where he stands on his head and will the team to win in every area, I hope he can keep it up,
3: Well, goaltending the last few years, albeit if you set the injuries aside, hasn't been their their most

0: pressing need, and it doesn't appear to be one this year. So that's
1: They're in good shape.
0: They're in good shape sure. there as long as they stay healthy.
2: Yeah. So the
1: the McKenna thing. You just can't make this up. This is the you just can't make it up category.
0: Uh oh.
1: Matt, if the kid is the first overall pick, he scores the biggest goal maybe in his life. He gets an assist on the play. And he gets a demotion to the third line. And I listen to you guys say, we're going to protect. They're trying to protect him.
0: Well, that's me.
1: He's protecting the guys they put him with. Like, are you guys serious? This guy is the real deal. Put him up in the top six.
0: Today, wow. He's the real deal.
1: Like, you guys are like, this isn't the 60s. This isn't the 70s. This isn't when Bob Bourne went with the Islanders and they had to nuke. This is a kid that is ready for prime time, okay? Yeah. How many times did Marner get 2 points, his first and second, and they demoted him to the third line? How many times did that happen?
0: All year in his rookie year.
1: They put him up to the first line.
0: Hey, so
1: what I'm saying is, I said it last week on the show, and I'm saying it again. Put him with Matthews and whoever and give him a chance and let's see what he can do.
2: First man with the puts but a say it on the show.
1: Jimmy, don't lose him on the bench in overtime. Don't lose him. He's there. You know, get a beast. Somebody put a beacon on his head or something so we get him out there. So
2: I didn't have Mac with McKenna stock. I didn't.
1: He's special. This is has a chance to be.
0: Because they need him that badly.
1: Roslovic, he might get 10 goals the first 10, and then he'll get 10 the next 20, and then he'll get 10 in the last 40. So be careful what you do.
2: We're missing some games just checking the ledger.
1: What I'm saying, not a knock on Roslovic. We're talking about potentially a young superstar who I think can make plays that will help Matthews. That's what I think.
0: All right.
2: Didn't see it coming.
0: Hey, speaking of goaltending, Mac, and I know you sit there and say maybe Chevy keeps him there all season long. Who knows? Christmas.
1: Oh, I knew this was going to get you going. I knew that.
0: But tell me something. Where are the other teams on watching Chevy just potentially bury him all season long, particularly a few teams now that I think could use him? Number one on my list, New Jersey. Tons of pressure on Sheldon Keefe. I think there's pressure on Sonny. Like, that's a team that needs this guy bad.
1: I'm looking at Edmonton, who I don't think have any chance of winning the Stanley Cup, which is Stanley Cup or bust with their goaltender. And I hope I'm wrong, because I'd like to see a Canadian team win the Cup. New Jersey have an amazing group of forwards there, of talented forwards. And they've got a good blue line. There's no reason they can't put a package together good enough to get Hellebuck. And I'm with you on that 100%. Carolina, another team that's got enough talent, especially with the defenseman that's a holdout right now or whatever he is, that they can't make a deal here to get Hellebuck. I'm hoping Chevy can move him and improve the Winnipeg Jets. That's what I'm hoping. And that's what Chevy's going to do. He's going to move Hellebuck to one of the teams you're talking about, Nick, if he can improve his team enough to be a good team in the playoffs. And right now they're trending like they're a pretty good team.
2: Mac, the teams that aren't great right now, you mentioned earlier in this, I'd call it a conversation, but we'll just call it a rant. About Calgary and Vancouver. The Flames
1: did,
2: here.
1: Did Sammy leave and go to his birthday party?
2: He's wearing one of those hats with the chin strap as we speak. Can you tear a team down too much? Like, for me, the Flames, if you're trying to develop Zane Parekh and Simon Nemich, you know, like, don't you have to play with some bodies? Like, give them something. I think you talked about Bedard. Like, it's just so hard for anyone to get better when you're always in your own end.
1: The problem is... The days of a rebuild are

0: through the draft. It's a fallacy. Hmm. You rebuild now with the odd picks. Stanley Cup winners now have three or four of their own draft picks on the team, and it's all free agency and it's trades. Hmm. And that's how you rebuild. And this idea of tearing it down and thinking you're going to rebuild through the draft and through your farm system, I'm with you, Borny. I think it's next to impossible. Yeah. I really do.
1: Holes too deep.
2: All right. Good job. Again.
0: Guys, thanks. I feel so honored to come on when it's Sammy's 38th. I thought he was 28 the way he acts.
2: Are you coming
3: it
2: up
3: would
2: here?
3: Justify a lot
2: you,
3: more, wouldn't it?
2: Are you coming up to Toronto next week?
4: Yeah.
2: For your book?
0: I'm coming up to Toronto for two nights, and I've got I'm on book tour. We're releasing Game Day, the uncensored life of an NHL GM in 2 weeks' time. So yeah, I'm excited, and I was looking at the schedule of interviews. It's filling up, guys. I know they said they contacted Sammy. I didn't know. I wish I would have known it was birthday. I wouldn't have got them to contact him today. But about, you know, so I've got a ton of stuff going on. So I'm really hoping we're having a big.
2: There's a woman booking
0: party at Milton's up on Bloor where we had draft day, and we're going to have a nice evening there. So hope you guys will drop by.
4: Fantastic.
0: If you haven't got your invitations, you'll definitely get one. Yeah. I'll be up there for a few days, and I'm really. Really hoping it's going to be a good seller.
2: So the woman who's booking you all these gigs here is like telling Sammy all about you. And it's like, I don't think she knows who the hell you are.
0: No, I don't pretend to be like,
2: we have him on every Friday.
3: He was a coach in the National Hockey League.
4: She sent me the whole spiel on you, Matt.
3: Trying to convince us to have you on.
2: We're like, we know him. He's good to come on the show. You don't have to tell us anything about him.
0: My only concern is how do I get in the Rogers building?
3: Yeah, you got to wear that Bobby Valentine fake nose and mustache glasses.
0: And you know what? The only reason I want to go is because I want Hillary to do my makeup.
3: Because, a hell shout out.
0: I used to finish my show, you know, and late, and I'd go in and I'd say, Hillary, I'm going over to the Ritz for a beer. Can you touch me up a little before I go over? So, I just look good, you know. And then I'd go over there and sit with Berkey, and I really didn't need the makeup to look good compared to him, you know. So, anyway.
2: I'll get a car with a big trunk. And we'll sneak you in underneath parking.
3: Get you in the building.
2: Yeah, just like in the movie Goodfellas.
0: Anyway, guys, I really appreciate you having me on and really appreciate you, pushing the book. And as Nick said, I'm hoping, you know, every month I'm going to buy you a meal, Mac. And Jill piped in and said, does he know I don't like McDonald's?
2: Maybe a little step up then.
3: Yeah.
2: All right, Matt. Thanks for doing this, man. Okay, we'll see you next week.
3: I do want to tack on a promo as well, because Mac's book's coming out the next day. I think the day before my book is coming out. I don't think we've mentioned that on the show.
4: No,
3: the
4: we
3: Code
4: haven't.
3: Of the West.
4: Yeah.
3: Daryl Sutter's story.
4: Oh.
3: There you go. Available October 13th. Pre-sale is available too. So we're not doing a whole hullabaloo, I don't think, but we'll get Daryl on the show here soon.
4: Did we try to get him on this?
2: He's blown us off two or three times.
3: I legit text Daryl. I was like, hey, you want to come on to promote the book and whatever? He said, can't. Harvest. I was like, what? He's like, yeah, we got 80 acres, another 5 days
2: of
3: canola.
2: He ain't selling books that way. Waste 8 days.
3: He is legitimately on the combine harvesting canola, right. So he'll join us.
2: We're looking forward to
3: that.
2: Shout out
3: Daryl.
2: As
4: God,
2: well.
4: That's badass.
3: I mean, he lives it. He talks it. He walks it.
4: Yeah,
3: he's the man.
4: I couldn't love that more. That just fires me up. All right, game time, boys.
2: Game time.
4: All right. It's game time, presented by Bet365, home of the 3-goal early payout and an official partner of the NHL. 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
3: Yeah.
4: There we go.
2: Is that stream?
3: I don't know what it's on. TV.
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0: So we'll have a look at that game for tonight. Great start to the year for the Jets. It's got to be awesome to be a Jets fan right now and just have like the us versus Hellebuck.
1: Skinner's top 10 in goals saved above expected so far.
0: Jets, as you would imagine, favorites on home ice hosting the Ducks. They are minus 123 in the money line, plus 103 for the Ducks on the other side of it. And you know what, boys? Been hot with the anytime goal scorers.
1: You have been.
0: Let's just stay hot and let's just go right back to the Kyle Connor goal. He's smoking hot. Puck's landing on his stick in the right spot. Give me a Kyle Connor goal again tonight, plus 140. And by the way, guys, a little bone to pick with you. Laughed me out of the room yesterday. Little value on the Nashville Predators yesterday. Oh, the Nashville, worst team in the league. Worst team in the league. Leafs beat the worst team in the league. They go in the Bell Center, starch the amazing Habs.
1: The only defense we have is that they do stink.
0: No, they're good. That was a big win for the Leafs.
2: Yeah, the only thing more embarrassing were the Dallas Cowboys.
0: Oh,
1: also a tough night.
0: Oh, my God.
1: For the boys fans.
0: Another good matchup tonight. Washington and New York. Washington on home ice. Big favorites. Minus 144.
1: I think they pound the Rangers tonight.
2: Yeah. How big is that team?
0: The biggest team.
1: Giant.
2: Giants.
0: But listen, Rangers have had a great start. Like I said, some value. Plus 122 in the money line. They've had a really good start to the season, but you're right. Feels like a spot where a big team just kind of leans on another team, but that should be a good one. The other two games on the dock tonight, Pittsburgh and Columbus. Columbus slight favorites in that one.
2: Give me a Sid.
0: And the Red Wings cracking tonight, which
2: Sid get a point?
0: Won't be lighting up the
1: I would bet on that.
0: I'm okay, let me do that for you. Sidney Crosby to get a point is minus 235. How about 2 points? Plus 205 for 2 points for Sid tonight against the Columbus Blue Jackets. And that was Game Time, presented by Bet365, home of the three-goal early payout and an official partner of the NHL. Must be 19 plus. Ontario only. Oh, no.
2: It's Friday.
0: Worst reader at Sportsnet, boys.
2: You're good.
0: Ontario and Alberta only. Please play responsibly.
1: Can't believe you didn't pick a Nyes goal, 2 points, something, nothing.
2: No, Sam will not do ex-Leafs.
0: No, I will.
2: Too painful.
0: I'd be on. This is who I am. I'm worried about Nyes.
1: He's going to be a 90-point guy for
0: Columbus. No, I just think he's going to be heart and soul and tough, and they lit a fire under him by trading him, which is what I worry.
2: Okay, let's take a quick break. When we return, as promised, text 590-590. We'll read them.
0: So many already.
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3: From the 680 News Radio Traffic Center, I'm Kyle Hawking. A big problem on the northbound 410 approaching Steeles. Only the HOV lane is getting past collision cleanup. Eastbound 401 ramp to northbound 427 partially blocked due to a crash. You have to merge across the bullnose at the end of the ramp. And on the east 401 at Kennedy in the collectors, the right lane is still blocked due to a collision, as well a crash on the eastbound Gardner east of Jameson, the right lane blocked. The speed limit is slowing to 30 kilometers per hour on local roads in Toronto. Visit toronto.ca/localspeed to learn more.
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16: 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Sammy?
17: Lots of texts. Was there anything you wanted to get to before that? Eklund out long-term. Nazar greased. Horvat, you see that hit?
18: Yeah.
17: Marchand, 6 weeks. Morrissey day-to-day, anything you
16: want? Sounds like Florida dodged two bullets between Barkov and Marchand.
17: Stunned Marchand's not.
18: Getting back. 6 weeks. That looks real ugly.
17: Stunned by that.
18: And Barkov back in this calendar year, we think?
16: No.
18: 2026? No, not by December?
16: I think it's a long shot for Barkov.
18: I thought I saw 6 to 8 weeks
16: you think,
18: or whatever people are.
16: You think it'll be before Christmas? At the end of,
18: probably.
16: Why rush?
18: Yeah.
16: Why?
18: I guess it depends where they're at. Like, are they humming along and it's no big deal, or are they desperate by
16: then? They kind of look like they're humming along.
18: They're humming pretty good.
16: This hour of Real Kipper and Bourne brought to you by Bet365. We'll get that in before we get to text, Sammy.
17: Did you see Eklund? The big...
18: I didn't see the play. I saw that he's out with the ankle. That stinks.
17: Ankles.
18: We did a little thing yesterday pre-show. Bukala did with Mike Kelly and Eklund's like chance numbers, shot numbers. Everything was like the best on Ottawa so far.
16: Really, yeah, awesome
18: really good start. Yeah.
17: Big blow for them. And... You didn't see the hit from Bo Horvat?
18: I did see that.
17: That was like
18: not good.
17: That should be 2 to 3.
18: Yeah, you can't do that.
17: It was greasy. Yeah. All right,
18: text time.
17: All right, happy birthday, Sammy.
18: Oh, thanks.
17: Canucks fan here, but love seeing the Hughes madness in Minnesota. I've seen some rumors that Jack isn't happy in New Jersey. Could you see the Wild trading Faber and Moore in a package that ends up landing Jack and maybe even Luke?
18: I also have seen the

0: the internet doing stuff.
1: I can't stand these guys, man.
2: I love when someone just says it out loud.
1: Can they not just be like, you're making H. Schmill playing the NHL? Like, it's just like, we got to play together. It's like, you don't have FaceTime, boys? God.
2: It is a little strange.
1: Drives me crazy.
3: It might be a lot, like, it might be out there, but like, maybe they all end up together on a team that we had no idea.
2: Is there a team out there who's just loading up?
3: So Jack's got 2 years left on his deal?
1: I think three.
3: Three? Is it three?
1: I think it's three, boys.
2: Real quick.
1: Let me double check here.
2: Real quick. God, how far down this?
3: He wouldn't dare force a trade between now and then.
2: I'm not putting anything past him.
1: I think he would be the, if I were to power rank the guys, I would think he'd be next.
3: He'd be next.
1: He'd be the next guy.
2: Jack Hughes has this year plus three.
3: Oh, he's got a long way.
2: 2030 is his last.
3: He's got a long way to go.
1: What a horrible contract he signed.
2: Yeah, that's a stinker. Get as much money
3: you
2: as
3: you can go through a laundry list right now of regrettable contracts.
2: Yeah, they got to go to the Devils. That's Quinn to the Devils. Because Luke Hughes is under contract there until 2032.
3: With Jack's contract that late?
2: Yeah.
3: There's just
2: it's
3: no way.
2: It's got to be Quinn to the Devils.
1: Are they any good?
2: The Devils?
1: Yeah.
2: Listen, I don't think you want the answer to that.
1: But does it matter if they're good? Like, do they care about
2: they
1: good?
2: Hang out
1: or
2: on
1: do
2: the
1: they
2: team
1: just want to go to the U.S. Open together?
3: Do you want that, though, if you're the New Jersey Devils?
2: That's,
3: you want three brothers. Like, why don't you just make the dad the general manager?
2: That could be the next thing. I am curious to see if, you know, Sonny is like, yeah, he's a great player. Of course, we want him. Or if it's like, A, the cost it's going to, you know, to get him. Then you got to give him the extension. Then am I sure that that's a Stanley Cup core? You know, like, I don't know if.
1: They haven't exactly lit the playoffs on fire when they've been there. You know, like Hughes breaks down in the playoffs every year. They never make it past the second round. I don't know. I don't know. It's not convinced.
3: He's good at 3-on-3.
1: Why? Actually, I Googled him, and the first picture that came up was him smiling, no tooth. That's stupid.
2: It's an unfortunately great picture. It is an unfortunately patriotic, awesome American
1: How do we
2: picture.
1: Let that happen?
2: I know.
3: If you're American, you really like that picture, Sammy.
1: How do we
2: That's
1: let that
2: a framer.
1: Happen?
2: Yeah.
1: How, boys?
2: McKinnon was sick.
1: Yeah.
2: He didn't take Schaefer and Bouchard.
1: Okay, how about this? I know Sammy loves Sens talk. What do you think the ceiling for Yakimchuk is?
2: Yeah.
1: Shabbat is the first star in Ottawa last night. Could the Sens have the best decor in the league in a couple of years?
2: Yeah, they definitely could if they don't now.
3: Yeah, I think that kid's going to be a star.
2: You do, eh?
3: I do.
2: I think he's
1: nice goal last night.
2: Crazy talented.
3: I think he's going to be really good.
2: It's for me. It's just like, can you have three really good offensive D-men? Right? If you have Sanderson, Shabbat, and Yakimchuk.
3: I'm not sold on Sanderson being there long term.
2: Oh, man, I didn't like those words.
1: Please stop talking about us.
2: Why'd you say those words?
3: You just said, can you have three?
2: Yeah.
3: You just said it.
2: Okay.
3: And if this kid comes up and you got Shabbat as your captain, maybe Sanderson's the guy that you flip to get you over the top.
2: I guess it depends where.
3: With another power forward.
2: Like, Shabbat is 29 and Sanderson's 24. You know, and Sanderson's contract's a joke. $8 million till 2032.
3: I'm not saying it's today or tomorrow or next year or the year after, but I'm saying if these guys developed and you've got two studs and who knows what the next contract could look like for this kid, I just think that maybe there's one chip that you could use.
1: It's Yakimchuk.
3: I don't know. Maybe it's him. Maybe it's not. But
1: you're not trading. Sanderson is their best player.
3: I think
2: your point is where there's a surplus. Someone
3: I'm just saying
2: goes
3: you can't be overly. You can't
2: position.
3: Be heavy there either. And you still got to replace Brady Tkachuk. Ottawa fans, sorry, but you don't get to lose that type of physical presence and not replace it. And they're gonna have to go find something.
2: Matthew Knies. Yakimchuk plays right D. Sanderson and Shabbat both listed as left. So, you know, there is some way that you can make it work, but I also think he's great. Yakimchuk, by the way, he's on his ELC. He's got this year and two more, you know, so he's got 3 years of control cheap. Problem to have.
3: If he's heading to where we think he's heading, you're gonna sign him the year before.
2: He's going to be like, hey, do you see Tristan Lano's contract?
3: And you're going to, it all depends again what numbers he can come up with.

0: but these guys, and I don't know what the kid in Detroit's asking for, but if it's $12 or $14 million, I could see it.
1: So I think if you're a Sens fan, the solace you can take in this conversation is you're not cutting this person. You would exchange it for strength at a different place in your team. So it's a good problem to have, whatever you end up doing with said surplus.
2: Hey, guys. This is from Kim in Edmonton. If you could introduce a new rule in the NHL, what would it be? And happy birthday, Sam. Thanks, Kimmy.
1: All right. This conversation bothers me.
2: Okay.
1: It comes up all the time. And it's like, I think they do a pretty good job. You wanted a shot clock in overtime. I'll take the over and back in overtime. Once you cross the red, you can't bring it back on your own accord. You got to have a face-off, I guess.
2: Maybe it's how about this one? This is an off-the-ice one. How about officials' press conferences?
1: Good one. Sure.
0: I don't want to hear from them.
2: I do.
0: Seriously.
1: You just shut your mouth and stay in your room.
2: Excuse me, Stripes. What did you see yesterday when Oliver Ekman-Larsson got his face slammed into the ice?
0: And whatever the answer is, you're going to go, BS.
2: Yeah.
0: And it's just going to be worse.
2: I mean, that's called accountability.
1: No, but there's two things. He either saw it and didn't think it was a penalty, or he didn't see it. If he says he didn't think it was a penalty, you're going to go, bleh. And if he didn't see it, you're going to go,
2: Yeah, but we all just want to go, bleh.
1: Yeah.
2: And that's what we want to do. And they screw it up every night, so we get to have our chunk of flesh.
1: How about a dress code? Guys should have to wear suits and ties.
2: That is a great idea, Grapes. you got one, Kip, or no?
0: Still got, I want some rules out. The trapezoid?
1: Yeah.
0: Please.
1: Okay.
0: Enough.
1: Yeah.
2: Bring back the two-line pass?
1: That's
2: crazy. That was a rule.
1: Nuts.
0: Either we get rid of the puck over the glass, or we make puck over the glass over the whole arena.
1: Okay.
2: What do you mean?
1: You don't care for the...
0: It doesn't matter what... your own zone.
2: So if you hammer one...
0: in the neutral zone, or...
2: Okay.
1: It is weird where they're like, where did that go out? I don't like puck over glass all that much. To me, if in the midst of NHL pressure and stress, you can flip it out over the glass, it's the same as an icing. You just draw on your zone.
0: I'm not saying I have all the answers, but scrap 3-on-3 hockey, please. Or start a new league.
1: I think there is
0: one of the two.
1: Is it called like ice or something?
0: No, in the NHL.
2: Oh. What would you just rather
0: scrap 5-on-5 then? And just keep 3-on-3.
2: Would you rather do 4-on-4 in a tie or what? What do you want? Or we all just go home after 60?
1: Stinky.
2: Tie sock.
1: Yeah.
0: Or then change it to 3 points, 2 points, 1 point.
1: Yeah,
2: there's the best one. That's the best one.
1: That's always the winning answer. Yeah.
2: Okay. Let's get to this one. Ken Murphy from Calgary. Hello, boys. I give it his full coffee. Sorry, Ken. I'm just wondering how long you think is too long before the Flames fire Huska. And also, how can Calgary even have a chance when Wolf tends to give up a goal on the first shot over and over?
0: The easy answer is they can go. They can go 0-84, and no one is going to care out there. They are married to the fact that they've got this rebuild, and it's the rink. They're going to sell the goodbye this year. Mm-hmm. And they're going to sell the hello next year.
1: Is next year? Are they in the rink next year?
0: I think it's next year.
1: More. I hope it's next year.
0: Okay.
2: No, it's next. This is the last year.
1: Okay.
0: It's the last year.
2: This is the last year.
0: It's the goodbye this year. It's the hello next year. And then we'll pay attention.
1: Mm-hmm.
2: New building. I was out there for the Stampede. Looks unreal. It looks amazing from the outside. So
1: I'm sure it's going to be great.
0: It's going to be really expensively great.
1: Yeah. Well, that's kind of how it goes. Someone has to pay for that.
0: They got to generate, man. It's hard generating.
1: Wittenbach, and they got all these guys that are coming.
2: They're 0-4-0 with a -17 through four games.
1: Hey, that's why I say you're going to fire Huska. Who's going to come in there and fix it?
2: Hey, guys, really love the show. Please stop complaining about the late starts for the Leafs. Games start at 11:30 here in Newfoundland.
0: Wow.
1: You got to be a real trooper, man.
2: Oh, my God.
1: Right? You got to be into the kitty bitties.
2: I got to tell you, I would have been catching the highlights.
0: That's a pregame meal and a nap to get ready for that.
1: Yeah.
2: That's the puck drop for the zigzag sometimes.
1: But let's be real. It would be better for you, too, if they had some earlier puck drops. It is strange that they do it in Vancouver, the 4 p.m.
2: Well, it's usually the Saturday nights.
1: Saturday
2: nights. They do it in Colorado. They're going to do
0: I think they hate that.
2: Good. Don't
0: they?

0: Oh, yeah. They do hate that.
1: Yeah, they hate it.
0: Yeah. The Exa has said so much on
2: this one comes in from Garrick. I heard the Golden Knights have been the least penalized team each of the past five seasons.
1: They're so well behaved.
2: If that's true, that's not even statistically possible without a thumb on the scale. Garrick.
0: You know, why would the league want Vegas?
2: Because they're Gary's darling and they want them to be great every year.
0: I thought Florida was Gary's darling.
2: Come on. They're all Gary's darling. If they're south of a certain area, that's where he loves the most.
3: Gary Batman.
0: It's like the higher the thermometer, correct, the more he likes them.
2: Hotter the better, baby. He wants them all.
1: Do you think if the Leafs finally win the cup, like, you'll like ditch the woe is me?
2: You know what's funny? Roger Lajoie has the best joke about this. He said that, you know, the Leafs could win the cup and he'd be in here the next morning and he'd be, you know, doing the calls or whatever, and the first call would be, but they got to fix that fourth line for next year.
0: Yeah, yeah.
2: You know, like, I think there, you would always find a little bit of stuff to complain about, but yeah.
0: It's part of your identity as a fan is...
2: I think I would probably be pretty content if they won for quite some time.
0: Our show would be terrible. Yeah. We'd be like, whatever, they won last year.
2: Don't care.
0: Cup champs.
2: Don't care. Me wearing a jacket.
1: I think if they win the cup, we get canceled.
0: It's a great chance. Yeah. Cash in on the ratings boost on the way in.
2: I guess we don't have a ton of time. Charlie in Toronto, love the show. You guys are awesome. Do you think the Leafs have any chance of getting Vince Dunn? Do they have the assets for that?
0: Do you think that Vince Dunn is a solution in a meaningful way for the Leafs?
2: It's better than what they have.
0: Yeah.
1: I like him.
0: I like him too.
1: I like him. But he's going to cost you $11 million a year too, right?
2: Everything costs him.
1: Yeah, I know.
0: Vince Dunn's getting 11?
1: Yeah, he's going to get 10 or 11 on the open market.
0: Well, then quit complaining about Marchenko getting 12.
2: Yeah.
4: You sure about that?
1: All right.
2: Good week, boys.
1: Just like that, another week gone. Are you guys a turkey? You're cooking turkey?
0: Yeah, well, I don't.
1: Canadian Thanksgiving? Are we working Monday?
2: We are working Monday.
1: Okay.
2: Yeah.
1: Note that.
2: Yep, we'll be here Monday.
1: Our thanks to all the callers. Doug McLean, of course, for his Friday hit. Four games on tap. Pick yours. Enjoy the weekend, everybody. Stay safe. And we are back Thanksgiving Monday. Have a great one.
5: Radio Traffic Center, I'm Kyle Hawking. Still a collision cleanup on the northbound 410 approaching Steeles, but just the two right lanes blocked for this, so volume steadily improving. It's still pretty heavily backed up. We've also got problems on the eastbound Gardner east of Jameson. The right lane is blocked for a crash. And Toronto-bound QEW approaching Casablanca. Two left lanes are blocked with a crash, so it's very slow trying to get through to Hamilton. The next Lotto Max jackpot is $80 million, plus 80 new prizes of $100,000 and Max Millions. 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
10: 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The Fan, Alyssa and Justin with you for the next hour ahead of one single thing we'll have our eyes on tonight. Not baseball, because it's the second Friday in a row without baseball, but it will be Anaheim and Winnipeg at 8 p.m.
11: Yeah, I didn't realize back-to-back Fridays. What does Major League Baseball have against Friday?
10: I don't know, but it's like, could have snuck this
11: one. It's kind of ridiculous that you spaced out this game, too.
10: Yeah.
11: Like, maybe you were expecting a couple more game fives, but probably could have been tonight.
10: Yeah, I agree. So tomorrow will be ALDS game five. It's all coming down to this. White Sox kind of blowing it.
11: Kind of.
10: Definitely blowing it.
11: Yeah.
10: 8 p.m. tomorrow will be game five between the White Sox and the Guardians.
11: And if they didn't, we'd have two days off? Is that how this would have worked?
10: That's how it would have worked.
11: Or the ALCS would have started on the Saturday. Maybe that's how it would have worked.
10: Yeah.
11: Probably.
10: No, it was already scheduled for Monday. I saw the schedule a couple days ago.
11: I don't get it.
10: Versus TBD on Monday.
11: I don't get it.
10: I don't know. But we got to wait. A little bit of a quieter night tonight.
11: Mm-hmm. But we do have a good game on the network. We got the Anaheim Ducks visiting the Winnipeg Jets, who can have the NHL's best record by the end of the night. Again, it's early, but 2 points versus the Anaheim Ducks would give them 9 of 10 to start the season. And no team with five games played has more than 8. Mm. Of course, this is all happening without Connor Hellebuyck. What's the website that you're into right now?
10: Oh, guys, everyone
11: Hellebuyck?
10: Needs to go to hellebucks.com.
11: Which is basically just a counter.
10: It's a live tracker of every dollar that Connor Hellebuyck has forfeited.
11: Does it go by the second?
10: It goes by the second. Okay. So it's actually amazing. You open it up, hellebucks.com.
11: Do you think Connor Hellebuyck has been there?
10: Can you guess what he's at? Just ballpark. You've probably seen it floating around Twitter.
11: I don't know what it is. I'll guess 350,000.
10: $414,038. And I watch it go up. It's 45 cents every second. This website's actually aesthetically amazing. It's $38,660.

0: $10 every day. And then since I've opened this page, it's $11, $12. Like it.
1: Could you imagine being in that situation where
0: no,
1: someone is live tracking all the money that you are just basically giving away?
0: And then there's this bar on the bottom of the page that's like showing you the percentage of his salary that he's already on forfeited. Mm-hmm. He's already forfeited 5.5% of his salary for this year, and the tab moves as the days keep going. I just love this. It shows how much money, like this, that's 393 months of Winnipeg rent. That's 295 sets of pro goalie pads. It just like refreshes all, it's 236,000 Slurpees. Like the website's amazing. But if that was me, I think this website might push me into back on the ice.
1: It might. I wonder if it's made by a Jets fan who's trying to lure him back, or by someone else who's just enjoying just as much as you are. The pain that might be associated with giving away this much money by the second. But with Winnipeg just dominating in the way that they have, I guess dominating is a bit of a stretch.
0: No, they could have the best record in the NHL.
1: Yes, but the goal differential is like +2. But
0: don't worry about it.
1: Either
0: win's
1: way,
0: a win.
1: Great start to the season for Winnipeg without Hellebuck. Should the Jets stop entertaining the Hellebuck trade altogether, given how they've started and given how many people are seemingly on board with Connor Hellebuck losing all this money?
0: Well, I think that what they're doing, if they are entertaining the Hellebuck trade, is I think you can continue doing that. Mm-hmm. I think whatever's happening right now is working with that locker room. I don't want to romanticize the idea that they're playing, you know, in spite of Connor, or they've, you know.
1: I think there's a little bit of that.
0: Okay, I do think that they probably have. And they're rallying around the idea that this guy doesn't want to be a part of this. Well, let's show him, like, we don't need them. Goaltending's been, like, picked up the slack in a sense. Stuart Skinner looks decent. My guy, Clay Stevenson, former Dartmouth Big Green, he's looking good. So, you know, I mean, I think something's working. Maybe the coach has found a way to, like, inspire the locker room. So maybe just keep entertaining the Hellebuck trade. But I think the second part of that is, what if he has his tail between his legs and wants to come back? That's when I'm like, no. I think you've made your bed now.
1: Well, that would screw everything, because he can just do that, I think, if he wants, right?
0: But they don't have to accept him.
1: I think they do, because they signed the contract too. Because
0: yeah,
1: then Hellebuck
0: could
1: be like, no, we suspend you.
0: But he doesn't have to play.
1: He doesn't have to play. However, if you add him to the roster, I mean, we could check Puckpedia now. Like, can you keep the three goaltenders? Can you have Connor Hellebuck on the roster just with the salary cap? Like, is there a complication with him coming back? But I wonder, even if he did, perfect world, he can come back and maybe you can carry three goalies and it's not a big deal. Does it ruin all the momentum on a 3-0-1 start if Hellebuck returns? So the only thing you're saying can slow the Winnipeg Jets down right now is the best goaltender in the world potentially returning to them.
0: Kind of, which is a crazy thing to say, but if he, let's just say this weekend, you know, they have a good weekend, comes back on Monday and he's like, hi, I'd like to continue playing.
1: I don't want to lose more money.
0: I've seen the Hellebuck.com, the Hellebucks, and I'm over it. I miss playing. The team's looking good. Like, there's real reasons you'd want to play. Hey, I'd like to be back out there. I feel like sitting around's not great for my game, my life, whatever. But the team looks good, and I made a mistake. I want to be a part of it. I don't know if you need to immediately just press the button that gets them back on the ice and with the team. I just feel like there's clearly a divide. The guys aren't happy. You've seen commentary from some of their leaders that are like, whatever, man, like,

0: years want to be here. We're moving on. I just don't know how that, besides him being one of the best goalies in the world, I just don't know how that fits the vibe of where your team's at. If they were 0-4, having a terrible start, maybe you say this could actually help us. But they're in a place right now where I wouldn't be messing with it.
1: It's certainly a nice break for Kevin Cheveldayoff off that the Winnipeg Jets have started mm-hmm. this way. And I don't think you can get choosy either. I don't think you can be like, wow, we got such a good team, but really we're a little short on the left side. Maybe we'll just settle for that left winger. No, you gotta keep the standard high, because despite the start, I don't think you can change your approach at all either. But I agree with you. If Connor Hellebuyck just shows up, I kind of do think you have to play him eventually. And
0: if you're going to trade him too, so people have to say if he's, you know, how long is he, if you want to make a trade, but it's January.
1: Okay.
0: That's crazy.
1: The season's shot by January. Okay. If you're trading for him, you're nuts in January.
0: Some team might have an injury and they need a goalie.
1: Yep.
0: And then you're thinking, well, Connor Hellebuyck's the Hellebuyck.com has pushed the 2 million boundary.
1: Yeah, it would be. And it would probably be about 4 million by
0: then. And you'll be really thinking, oh boy, and you want to trade for him. Can you trade for him without seeing him play any NHL minutes all year? Like, are you, it's a hard decision, but you might be, there will be a team desperate. Somebody will get hurt. Something will happen. A team will fall out of contention and say, we need a goalie.
1: That's why if Connor Hellebuyck messed this up, because if he was just quiet about it and just said, yeah, I want to trade, I'm going to come back.
0: I'll be my good goalie self.
1: Instead of the message through the agent, it was, I really still want this to happen. Mm-hmm. Can you please make it happen? I'm going to continue playing,
0: but I really want
1: to go somewhere else. Then maybe this could all be done very secretively, and he could maintain a standard, and he could not lose all this money, and he could join a Stanley Cup contender.
0: And people wouldn't have this weird feeling about him too, which I think naturally I kind of look at him as a worse version of what Dylan Larkin's doing. Dylan Larkin, although was the captain, was like, I want out of here. He came back. He's playing. Like, he's trying. I give him a brownie point for, like, being around the sticky situation, being booed on the ice. At least he's like, look, I'm going to play because I still care about, A, my career, but maybe I care a little bit about saving face and being an NHL hockey player. But when you're just, like, out of sight and nobody knows what you're up to, there's so many question marks about trading for you. Like, it's a goaltending position. It's not easy to just rip back out there and, you know, have a 980 save percentage. Like, it's going to be a little bit of a climb.
1: I mean, I think he's already threatening his entire season.
0: You said his whole, maybe even his career, and I don't think that's,
1: if he goes throughout the career, I think then, or goes through the year, I think he might be threatening the career. But, yeah, I think this is dangerous time right now for Hellebuyck, and I think it's a great time for the Winnipeg Jets. You don't want the party to end.
0: No,
1: you don't want the music to shut down. You don't want the lights to come up. You want this just to continue because mm-hmm. it's going so well, and certainly there's no pressure, at least with this story, on the Jets right now, given where Hellebuyck is.
0: And things are always great in Winnipeg. Like, I kind of feel like, although this is a sticky situation, it's one that the fan base is currently
1: galvanizes them.
0: Yes,
1: too.
0: It's galvanizing.
1: They're all happy.
0: Know what? You're not here with us. Whatever. We're gonna find a way with our two backups that are playing pretty well. I did think it was interesting. Like, we're gonna get to our Monday hot take review, and one of them was about the Sens. They move off the Brady situation. They're having a great start. 3-1-0, top of the Atlantic. They look, although they're gonna deal with some injuries, and we can get to that. There's like a fresh face Sens thing. Then you've got the Jets off to a great start without Connor Hellebuyck, 3-0-1, leading their division. It's kind of like, oh, maybe you get the things out of the locker room, or you move on from the thing, or you're galvanized by the thing. But I was intrigued about how that's different with Detroit. Like, they're off to a brutal start. They have Dylan Larkin kind of half in, half out, plays some games, but
1: well,
0: missed
1: he's
0: some
1: played
0: games.
1: In one, the last game.
0: Mm-hmm.
1: And they won that game. So it's actually, since Dylan Larkin,
0: so now
1: part
0: he's
1: of
0: back and it's helped them a little bit, but they still are off to, like, it's not a perfect parallel of all three, but he's still around. The other ones have, like, we don't see you.
1: I'd say they're in a better situation than Winnipeg.
0: Who?
1: With Dylan Larkin just not wanting to be there, but at least playing. He scored a goal, added an assist, and a win.
0: I guess.
1: Maybe that continues.
0: It's easier to trade him if he's playing NHL minutes and you can see a fit for him.
1: And certainly, and we'll get to it later, but the Red Wings in Montreal mm-hmm. on Saturday, maybe get him like a tour of Montreal. Do they have double-decker buses? How do they? You've been to Montreal,
0: I'm sure,
1: more than me.
0: You know what? I

0: can't picture
1: got one of those things where they drive around and you pedal.
0: Yeah. They have that in Toronto. I always end up behind it on Adelaide. The pedal pub.
1: The pedal pub.
0: I would do the pedal pub, but like sometimes I just need to get around you and it is slow.
1: get Dylan
0: always
1: Larkin.
0: Always on Adelaide.
1: Dylan Street. Larkin on the pedal pub. Let him see Montreal. Maybe he'll be more interested in the team that makes the most sense for him if he sees the city a little bit.
0: Yeah. I feel like that could be a good fit. He already looks good in the red. So.
1: The old pedal pub, eh?
0: He could probably wear the same gear.
1: He could probably get away with some of the same gear.
0: Anyway, yeah, Jets, I think they're becoming one of the cheer for this team storylines early on in the season. Like, could be leading the NHL. They're doing this in spite of a player that doesn't want to be a part of what they're doing. I think there's something there in the locker room with the leaders, with some of these explosive starts that I don't know how long it lasts. They might hit a skid, but right now it's a story to cheer for.
1: Yeah, there's like the fallen hero spot when your best player goes down and everyone plays really well the next time out. This is like a we've been left for dead spot where they just want to play their best.
0: It's the fallen American. Two Canadian teams that lost their American star.
1: You could go traitor, but that's traitor's a little strong.
0: Well, it's just the fact that they're both American stars that I've left the Canadian franchise and things are going well for them.
1: Mm-hmm.
0: Well,
1: at least one is.
0: Well,
1: yeah, two.
0: Yeah.
1: One is trying.
0: Brady did.
1: I thought we were talking about Connor.
0: No, Larkin's a different.
1: And that's not a Canadian franchise.
0: That's Detroit, yes. Yeah. That is in America.
1: Okay, let's get to our Monday hot take review, shall we?
0: Okay, so I'll tee it up because I got my tail between my legs a little bit on this one. But we introduced Monday hot take. Monday, we gave each a hot take for the week. We used a Scoville scale to rank them.
1: Between a
0: bell pepper and a Carolina Reaper, I believe mine was a little spicier than yours. Mine did not come to fruition yet, but my Monday hot take has to remain between Monday and Friday for our evaluation period. Mine was that Edvinson or Larkin would be traded by the Red Wings by our show ending today, so 7 o'clock.
1: I didn't know it was ending. I thought it was beginning.
0: I got 45 minutes. They, come on, get Elliot on the phone.
1: You got a chance.
0: I said that Edvinson or Larkin would be traded. On Monday, it felt a bit more palpable because there's a lot of conversation about the Red Wings had a bad start.
1: Mm-hmm.
0: Thinking about where the GM is at in terms of this interim position and pressure and teams kind of react.
1: Sean Horkoff was like, oh, you might actually have some power.
0: Yes.
1: I think at that time. So you thought, okay, maybe you can wield that power.
0: But then in my week of my Monday hot take, Dylan Larkin actually played for the Red Wings, I think, which is an even more shocking situation.
1: Yeah,
0: I should have picked that.
1: Would have been the
0: Larkin
1: hotter
0: will,
1: take. And
0: will play for the Red Wings. I didn't see that coming. I think the fact that he played for the Red Wings and scored and looked pretty decent, actually really good, kind of changes my perspective on this. I still think that he will get traded sometime, or Edmonton, or both. But maybe they've put a little pause on the situation.
1: And Edvinson, Simon Edvinson, that is, remaining in Sweden, I think.
0: That one's
1: so
0: kind of like...
1: I don't know his exact whereabouts, don't have an air tag on him, but I think he's probably still...
0: I thought that, maybe it's because it's my algorithm. I see articles and fake trades for Edvinson all the time because he's a hot topic and he could be a great piece for a lot of teams, but nobody's pulled the trigger yet, so I was 0-for-1 on my Monday hot take, and... I'll try something new.
1: And I'm 1-for-1 because the Ottawa Senators are in first place in the Atlantic Division. Now, there's a bit of a deadlock there.
0: Well, there's about six teams in first place. I didn't want to use the asterisk, but you're right.
1: No. You don't have to use the asterisk.
0: You didn't say solo first place.
1: You don't have to use the asterisk. Okay. They're in first place by virtue of tiebreakers.
0: Okay.
1: Ottawa Senators, real deal, first place. After going 2-1 this week, 6 points from their first four games this season, which, again, be a tiebreak. By virtue of tiebreaker, we have the top spot, we being the Ottawa Senators, in the Atlantic Division. I expected them to, I thought maybe 5 of 6 would be required. Mm-hmm. They got 4 of 6, so it's not a runaway. And the loss did come to Dylan Larkin and the Detroit Red Wings, who were kind of head-to-head for a second there. But it's been a great start for them because they haven't had Jake Sanderson. Yeah. William Eklund got hurt too, but Linus Allmark has been awesome, maybe second only to Ilya Sorokin this year with a .956 save percentage in his 3 appearances. So good times right now in Ottawa, despite them not quite hitting the mark that I expected. But it does get... Do I get 2 points? Because I think it was a 2 out of 5.
0: I think you
1: get a point?
0: You can get 1.5 points.
1: Why?
0: Because there's 1, 2, 3, 4 Atlantic Division teams with 6 points.
1: No, you just said you were giving it to me and...
0: Well, I don't think you get bonus points.
1: No, I get... I thought the... point ranking was, it was a 2 out of 5 on the Scoville, so I get 2 points.
0: Okay.
1: 2-0 me.
0: Then you get

0: 2-0.
1: You get 2 points. I'll give it to you, and I will be a bit more specific with like tiebreakers. Like, did I know about the rules on the Atlantic Division? All right. Anyway, no, that's good. I'm happy that the Sens are off to a good start. I was a little worried with the Eklund injury, which was last night, and then Sanderson not being available for most of the stretch. The Allmark story could be a really, really great one this season. Obviously, he went down with injury for that one game. I don't know if that was before or after your hot take. I think it was after. Because if not, I probably would have said, oh, God, they're cooked. But he's back in there and looking good.
0: Allmark went down. Or you said, sorry, I thought you said Eklund. Yeah, they both went down after. But
1: yes.
0: Allmark did.
1: So you survived. You know what? You earned your points because the hot take had to deal with some controversy, injuries, and goaltending.
0: Yeah,
1: so.
0: Thank you. I'm glad you're talking yourself into it.
1: I think it was really good. And I'm just jealous that I didn't get mine. But I'll have a good one for Monday.
0: I'm sure you will.
1: Sen's looking good. Who do they play tomorrow?
0: I can check very quickly. Put me on the spot.
1: It is Rogers Saturday night hockey tomorrow.
0: Yeah, and they got the Predators in town.
1: Okay.
0: No, yes, they do.
1: Okay.
0: Predators in town.
1: It's a winnable game. They could keep rolling.
0: They can give up a lead, the Predators.
1: They can. So could the Leafs last night, too.
0: That's true.
1: That happens. Okay, Monday hockey.
0: Speaking of giving up a lead.
1: Take review. Yeah, let's move over to the White Sox and the Guardians. I mean, it's going to be very hard for me to convince myself that the White Sox can win tomorrow.
0: Why is that?
1: Because I mean, I'm a big believer in momentum, and you go up 2-0, you got a team on the ropes twice, and you just can't find a way. The other team's getting more and more confident with back-to-back 9-run games where they were struggling with offense.
0: Mm-hmm.
1: And now you are going back to their barn with your tail between your legs. I think that's the third time I used that reference today. It's going to be havoc, and I don't believe in them. I don't believe in either of these teams, but I believe in momentum, and I think you've absolutely lost it.
0: Well, certainly momentum on the side of the Guardians. You got the scores, though, written here in front of us. Mm-hmm. 3 runs and a win for the White Sox in game 1, 4 and a win in game 2, mm-hmm. 3 and a loss, and 5 and a loss. So, like, they have been scoring runs. That's about an average of just a bit over 3.5, I suppose. Kind of, they've been producing the same thing each and every game. So it comes down to whether or not their pitching can hold up. And I guess the thing that would give them confidence is that they actually have the starting pitcher who hasn't pitched yesterday. Sean Burke didn't pitch yesterday. And Gavin Williams did.
1: I go the other way. The Gavin Williams thing, he closes out the game. He's starting. It's like the hero moment.
0: But not everyone can do that.
1: It's the Yamamoto vibe. But your team
0: it is, but not everyone's Yoshinobu Yamamoto.
1: And maybe Gavin Williams can't do it, but they wouldn't have done it. They wouldn't have put him in the spot if they don't think he can do it.
0: I guess so. There was a little desperation, too, though. Somehow, with a 5-run lead, they had to throw in their game 5 starter.
1: But this team is like desperation personified. Like, the whole year, I was impressed with the Guardians on that stretch on the way back from, I don't know, I guess August, September. They actually played desperate baseball, and they won games to get them to jump over the White Sox. Last year, they did the same thing when they tracked down the Tigers at the end of the season. Like, I feel like there's something about them that's the never quit, kind of gritty, not flashy. Like, it's not just, sexy baseball, but they find a way. And that's why I think this little mini series, they're doing exactly what they did at the end of the season last year and this year. And when you put Gavin Williams in, like, you're kind of saying, we feel unstoppable right now. We're putting our starter in to close a game. Whatever. We've got the vibes. White Sox have no vibes.
0: That's one way to look at it. I think they had to do it because they don't trust anyone.
1: Well, of course they had to do it.
0: Like, there are a couple of guys. The guy who, I'm losing his name. The name's Tim. Losing the last name. Either way, middle of that game, the Guardians had relievers out there that looked like they wanted nothing to do with the situation. Mm. Like, looked petrified. And again, the White Sox, like, it's clear what's happening to them. They're running out of pitching. They've seen the same guys over and over and over again.
1: I feel like every time I'm watching, I'm like, is this a replay or am I watching a game from a new series?
0: They basically do the same thing every game. They just have a collection of 5 to 6 relievers that go out there and one guy will be different and he'll pitch 3 innings and the rest will be covered by the same dudes who are found out by now. Like, the Guardians have a book on a couple of these guys and they're running out of ammunition. And they know exactly what's coming, and clearly the Guardians are taking advantage of that situation. However, Sean Burke has not been a part of that equation and will factor largely in Game 5. So I think that gives
1: them some. Let's say you've got an advantage for the first. These guys aren't even lasting long. You might have an advantage for 2 innings.
0: You know what this is?
1: What? This is our optimal.

0: this is versus Festivism.
1: No, this series is a sloppy heavyweight fight. Oh. Like whether it's UFC, boxing,
0: really, you're putting
1: heavyweight guys who stink.
0: Yeah.
1: Who are just throwing haymakers, and one of them can get knocked out because they're big, strong dudes, but neither of them have any chance against a real heavyweight. And that's what's happening here. Like, this has been an absurd series. Both of them are, like, trying to blow it, trying to find ways to give it away, trying to find excuses to make the wrong decision, however you want to put it. And I'm watching it last night thinking, like, should I suspend disbelief here and just like pretend that this means something? Because both these teams are awful, and both these teams don't belong in the postseason, and both these teams, whichever one gets through, is going to get absolutely killed by the Tampa Bay Rays. Like, both of them running on fumes. And again, I don't know what's going to happen. Probably the Guardians will find a way, because I do think the White Sox are losing the battle of attrition a little bit more than the Guardians are. But man, these two teams, the fact that they're two of the five.
0: This was the whole thing with the ALCS or the AL wild card. It was a disaster.
1: And it wouldn't be as much of a disaster if the White Sox had just got it done in game three.
0: Yeah.
1: When we'd be like, oh, maybe they are good. But now we know, because you see more and more of this, and it's like, whoa, these two teams are no bueno.
0: Yeah, I feel like this best of seven series with the Rays that's going to start Monday. I don't know if
1: here's my Monday hot take. It's not going to reach Friday.
0: Yeah, it might be a sweep.
1: It could be. Yeah, I mean, I could have my, you know, my foot in my mouth like very easily here, but it just feels like
0: it's
1: both of them are doing so much to just try to overcome so little is really my point.
0: Mm. Their games would be Monday, Tuesday, Thursday, Friday. Mm. So you can contain it in a Monday hot take if you'd like.
1: I'd have to be like, you know, the Guardians or White Sox will be facing elimination starting in 2 hours next Friday. You can set your watch to that.
0: Pretty fair. Yeah, it's not going to be anything like what we're going to see in the NLCS. I'm actually really excited to see this Brewers-Dodgers series, because we talked about it a little bit yesterday at like 7 o'clock. It's now shaping into the whole Dodgers storyline again. And I think maybe it's because we are in the market that was eliminated by the Dodgers last year. I tried to not give them a lot of my time and space this year, just like, oh, they didn't have like this prolific season. They had some highs and lows. They had injuries. I thought, well, maybe this is the year that they kind of skid to the finish and then doesn't become their year. And that's still a possibility against the Brewers. And I'm feeling less and less positive that's going to happen. I'm starting to feel like, oh, well, here we go again. And that is not how I wanted to feel, but it could happen.
1: Yeah, it certainly can. I mean, they've really started to become more favorites too on the betting line.
0: Yeah.
1: Like it was kind of, oh, it's kind of a coin flip between Brewers and Dodgers. And now a lot of money pouring in on the Dodgers. They're set up well. Like they haven't overtaxed anyone.
0: They just have like, so many weapons.
1: They've played four games and each of their starters have started once. And the regular season ended, 2 weeks ago? Yeah. So they've had a lot of rest. Shohei Ohtani has got more rest here, but he does look a little bit different than normal. But again, like they could take him out of the lineup and they would probably be just as good given that Ohtani looks diminished.
0: They could be better.
1: They could be better. They could be better if they just decided not to have him, but they can afford to have him, try to figure it out because they're so good with their other eight position players in the lineup. They are undeniably impressive, but we'll see if the Brewers can push them.
0: But the World Series MVP favorite is not a Dodger for like the first time ever.
1: Yeah, because they know there's two sloppy heavyweights waiting for
0: the
1: Rays.
0: Right.
1: Junior Caminero is the favorite.
0: Yes, he is.
1: Who would you pick for each team?
0: Okay, I would definitely pick a pitcher for. Like, are you going value, or are you going like who's actually going to win?
1: No, who do you think's going to win for each team?
0: I think
1: you can leave out the two. Sloppy heavyweights.
0: Fake teams. I think if I had to pick someone from the Dodgers, let's start there, I'd probably go with Yamamoto. I mean, I hate the guy because of what he did. He ripped my heart out.
1: He's break glass in case of emergency, though. Like, that almost...

0: assumes there will be
1: there could be an emergency. There could be.
2: But you're right. You have to be up against the ropes for him to have the 3-game pitching appearance in the World Series.
1: I think it's going to be Freddie Freeman. He's found it. He's been really good. I'll take Freddie Freeman.
2: Okay. I'm just going to see the odds, actually.
1: You got Yamamoto?
2: MLB.
1: No, do it without the odds. It's going to infiltrate your thing.
2: Well, I guess you're right.
1: Churio for me, for the Brewers.
2: Churio
1: has
2: amazing.
1: To be great. They're
2: Churio's
1: not going to push
2: amazing.
1: Miz.
2: He's their story. He's for sure the guy. Well, Miz is like a second option.
1: Miz will go game one, and then he can go again, maybe game... It might
2: Churio
1: be game four.
2: Has like this kind of...
1: He might go 1-4
2: ...hero type thing happening for their franchise, too. So I think Churio, and then I would still go Yamamoto because I just don't trust any, like, that he won't do something robotic or non-human. But Freddie Freeman's a good option. And then who are we... What other teams are we...
1: Just the Rays. Caminero.
2: It's Caminero, yeah.
1: You're going to have to hit some home runs. They got guys who can hit home runs, I suppose, but Caminero's the power.
2: But if they have to go a long series and it's Drew Rasmussen, he had a pretty unbelievable
1: He might be
2: 1-4-7
1: guy.
2: He could be a 1-4-7.
1: But if they need him, they might not need him.
2: They probably won't need him this series much. So if you're going World Series, they might need him for a couple
1: games. Yeah, it's possible.
2: Games.
1: It's possible.
2: You could see a Rasmussen-Yamamoto off.
1: World Series MVP.
2: A 1-4-7.
1: It could be.
2: Okay.
1: Although they've been going Yamamoto 3, which is also absurd. But now they can change that because they've had all this
2: They could do whatever they want. All right, we're going to take a break. On the other side.

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5: When my knees were hurting, I was that guy who told everyone about it. 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

0: Radio and also Anaheim and Winnipeg coming up at 8 p.m. on Sportsnet, Sportsnet 1. Lots of good things going on in the sports world this weekend, but you can catch your breath tonight and watch one single thing.
1: Indeed. You see the Winnipeg Jets try to get the league's best record through the first,
0: week and a half.
1: Yeah, week and a half.
0: Week and a half.
1: That's right.
0: Okay. It is week and a half. And I was curious, like, most surprising division leader in a week and a half of hockey. Most teams played four, five, six games. The Sens leading the Atlantic, I think some people would have been surprised for that.
1: Not me.
0: Well.
1: Not me.
0: You had them winning the Atlantic?
1: Leading.
0: No, okay, leading the Atlantic. But before your Monday hot take, Rangers leading the Metro is insane.
1: What's crazy is I looked at their lineup. It's like, it's pretty good.
0: Okay.
1: I was like, how are they so bad? They haven't really done that much.
0: They were so bad last year. The fact that they're leading the Metro is very surprising. Jets leading the Central would be surprising to many people because they don't even have their goalie. And then Vegas leading the Pacific, I think they probably could have seen that.
1: Looked pretty good, too, last night. Vegas looks like a team. You're not supposed to go back to the Stanley Cup Final, though, after you lose it. However, Florida did that, so we've seen one team do it recently. But I wonder if that works against them and what could be our next exercise here.
0: Okay, tee it up.
1: Okay, we just whittled the field of 4-3. Actually, it's a field of 5-3 in the MLB postseason because you and I both, well, really just me, pooping on.
0: Yeah, I never said that.
1: I was pooping on the Guardians and White Sox pretty good.
0: I still think that if the Guardians, this is my thing, if the Guardians win on Saturday, they've got this mojo back. They've got this momentum. I think that they would give a better fight to the Rays than the White Sox.
1: Okay.
0: I still think the Rays are going to
1: win. Winning the World Series, a bridge too far?
0: I think it's a bridge too far right now, yes.
1: Okay. Agreed. So let's go to teams.
0: So three teams maybe.
1: Three teams going to win, though. Dodgers, Brewers, Rays. I think they're all definitely more than a chip in the chair at this point. So we're going to do the same thing, whittle it down to three for the other two leagues that are currently ongoing. Obviously, the NBA has not started yet. So the NFL and NHL, the major pro sports that are underway. And we have a bucket of three. You can only pick three. You got to have the champion within your three. So let's start with the NFL. Who are your top three? One of them is going to win the Super Bowl. Super Bowl 61. Your winner comes with this list.
0: This one hurts. This is the worst.
1: Why?
0: The Chiefs are my number one pick.
1: Why is that?
0: They look really good.
1: I haven't seen them play yet.
0: Okay. Unfortunately, I have watched a little Chiefs. Mahomes looks like Mahomes.
1: Does he?
0: Yep.
1: I've heard it's...
0: I think Kenneth Walker
1: is a lot of the Super Bowl MVP.
0: Arguably the offensive player of the year so far. They got the best run game. They've never had this before in the Mahomes era. They should be treated right now as the favorite. I think they might be undefeated. They just look good, and they've got that annoying, like, oh, here we go. It's like the Dodgers thing, here we go again thing. And so maybe I'm just putting past perceptions of the Chiefs on them, but I would have them in my bucket right now if I had to choose at this moment. In a team that could win the Super Bowl. They've shown me enough through four games.
1: Okay, they smoked the Broncos 31-10, beat the Colts narrowly in overtime, 33-30, beat up on the Dolphins, that's nothing to write home about, 24-10, and just beat last weekend the Raiders in Las Vegas, 30-27.
0: Yeah, so, I can only say with the games, they've only played four games, they look good.
1: Yep.
0: I put them in my bucket.
1: Two blowouts, two close games. They got the Chargers and Seahawks next. We'll learn a lot against the Seahawks.
0: The next little phase of football will be important.
1: Who else you got?
0: Oh, yeah, I got to give you two more. I have kind of like a... Can I pick a...
1: You're breaking the rules
0: can
1: already?
0: Can I pick between whoever wins... the Niners-Seahawks game this weekend?
1: You can pick both of them if you want.
0: Okay, well, I could say that. Niners-Seahawks, big game.
1: Great game.
0: Niners look like the best team in the NFC.
1: Little beat up, though.
0: And Brock Purdy could be the MVP if their season ended today.
1: Certainly could be.
0: And they're dealing with a lot of injury and finding a way, which I give some value to for some teams. Like, I like that. You can hear me say that about the Guardians or, like, the Jets and... the Sens, I don't know. Sometimes there's something about that. And then on the other end, like the Seahawks, I was big on. I had them going to the Super Bowl and losing to the Bills, remember?
1: Last year?
0: This year in our preseason predictions. Defending like champs, their defense is elite. Darnold looks back. JSN looks unbelievable. And they have to get a couple, I think there's still room to improve. So Niners, Seahawks, that game might be the team that I pick in my bucket.
1: Problem is, the exercise begins now.

0: Okay, well then I'll pick those two, and I'll
1: pick both of them.
0: I'll put teams on the chopping board that we can get to.
1: The Buffalo Bills not on your list.
0: That's right.
1: So the Niners have beat the Rams famously on the second day of the season, I believe. Yes, 27-7. 49ers beat the Dolphins. Common theme with you. Teams that have beat the Dolphins.
0: They
1: beat
0: the
1: Cardinals 36-30 and just beat the Broncos 24-14. That's also a common thread. Two teams that have beat the Broncos. Seahawks are second in the NFC West right now. They do have at least one loss. Do they have two losses? Just one loss. They beat the Patriots opening night, beat the Cardinals, lost to the Commanders. That doesn't scare you off. And also beat the Chargers. They don't have a great win. I guess the Patriots win has improved a little bit. Since the Patriots showed up and beat your Buffalo Bills, that may have changed a lot for you because you didn't have the Buffalo Bills on your list. Do you have a reason why you don't have the Buffalo Bills?
0: I just think their defense is, I can't trust it, unfortunately, right now. I think everything else looks good, and I think losing the Patriots hurt.
1: You don't think a couple adjustments?
0: Maybe.
1: Maybe a midseason acquisition?
0: Possibly. Help fix but you're asking me right now. You just told me that five times.
1: Yeah.
0: Right now, I don't know. Those are my three teams, and maybe a part of me is like sheltering my Bills love and saying, I'm not going to put you out there right now. I don't want to jinx it. So.
1: Well, how about I pick the Bills for you? The Bills are my number one team. They're going to remain my number one team. If they get into any game with Josh Allen in that offense, DJ Moore returns.
0: In case you're playing the Patriots.
1: DJ Moore returns. Okay. I'm going to put them, they gave away that game against the Patriots. And they can give away a game in a big spot. Certainly have the opportunity to at some point. But I still trust them over anyone because they've got the best player in the NFL. The best team in the NFL is still the LA Rams, despite being 2-2.
0: I don't agree.
1: They made a bad travel decision. I will put up my hand and admit I was wrong. Sean McVay was wrong.
0: I don't agree with that. I can agree with your Bills. Bills, I would pick. I just, you know, I'm protective about it right now. I want to keep them close to my heart and safe, and I don't want to throw them out on the win the World Series, win the Super Bowl thing.
1: Okay,
0: they just disappointed
1: record,
0: me last week.
1: The record will show.
0: The Rams, I don't agree
1: that you didn't
0: with.
1: Believe in your
0: I'm
1: Buffalo
0: not
1: Bills.
0: A Rams guy.
1: That's fair, but you should be because they've been without Myles Garrett. They've been without largely Puka Nacua.
0: Yeah.
1: They have done some really boneheaded things through 4 weeks. Mm-hmm. The travel plans, boneheaded.
0: So dumb.
1: What they did against the Broncos was boneheaded. What they did against the Eagles, pretty much from start to finish, boneheaded. So if they get their head on straight, I actually think they're pretty clearly showing what their potential could be. Defensively, they are a juggernaut right now. Maybe not a juggernaut, but really good. And once that offense gets clicking, once Puka is back and healthy, once they get the tight ends back as well, they're going to be humming along just fine. I think the Rams are going to beat Buffalo on Monday. And that's not great for my list because I got Buffalo too. But I think it puts them both in great position through 5 weeks. And my third team will be the Niners. If they are healthy, they are going to be one to be reckoned with. I think they're going to get the number one seed in the conference, and that is very beneficial to teams because they don't have to play the first game, and then they likely get a cupcake matchup in the second game, and then they just got to win another one and get to the Super Bowl. So Bills, Rams, Niners are my teams.
0: Okay.
1: I actually think it's a fairly easy five-team list.
0: Yes.
1: It's harder to go to three.
0: Yeah.
1: So if you were going to go to five, who are you adding?
0: Bills, Ravens.
1: Okay, I would go Seahawks, Jags.
0: Okay, so you have my Seahawks, and I would add your Bills, and where we don't agree is Jags and Ravens.
1: Jags
0: the
1: and
0: additions.
1: Ravens, yeah.
0: For me, the Ravens.
1: Oh, no, I don't have the Ravens. Jags
0: yeah,
1: and
0: so,
1: Ravens.
0: So I have the Ravens, and I'd have the Bills.
1: Jags have been the best team in the regular season.
0: I just sound like this is the Jags.
1: Dating back from last year.
0: Right.
1: I think they're really good. Again, Bills and Ravens are very similar in that change
0: That's
1: coach.
0: Right.
1: Quarterback is
0: yes.
1: great. I think the Bills are better, so I'll take the Bills over there.
0: Okay, so yeah, then those are my cutting room floor was Ravens, and this question mark with Lamar is not playing this weekend. And, I mean, obviously the Bills, I want to believe that they'll be in there, but just being nervous.
1: I'm glad I gave you that lifeline because I'm going to rub it in your face that you didn't believe in the Bills when they win the Super Bowl.
0: That's never been the case.
1: It just was.
0: You said right now three teams win the Super Bowl.
1: I gave you three, not one.
0: It's all right.
1: You didn't pick them.
0: Okay, so let's go to the NHL.
1: Let's do it.
0: Same question. Whittle it down to three teams right now.
1: 32-3.
0: Stanley Cup.
1: 10 days into the
0: it's
1: season.
0: Crazy. These teams have played four games. But my three would be all from the West Coast, and they are Vegas, Edmonton, and Colorado.
1: Okay.
0: Vegas looks
1: good.
0: Good.
1: You believe in Edmonton now. You were down on Edmonton.

0: I was down on Edmonton, but Connor McDavid looks so good. And maybe the vibe thing, we overanalyzed it.
1: Did we underestimate Mike Babcock?
0: And we might have underestimated Evan Bouchard.
1: We may have done that.
0: So maybe there's something working there. Right now, I'd pick those three teams.
1: I think those are three good teams to pick from a safety standpoint.
0: It's a safe pick.
1: Like one of those three probably in the Stanley Cup final.
0: Yeah.
1: I would actually be pretty stunned if one of them wasn't. Minnesota, probably not there. I don't believe in Dallas. No one else from the Pacific Division other than Vegas and Edmonton.
0: This was easier. I didn't pick any Eastern Conference teams right now.
1: You got a team in the Stanley Cup final. I would say 90% sure. But I only pick one from the Western Conference. I'll pick the Oilers. I think the Oilers, as long as they have a Connor McDavid, the want, the desperation to be there, I think Vegas is going to be difficult.
0: He's the Josh Allen.
1: They're the Josh Allen. The Oilers are definitely the Josh Allen. I'm going to pick the Josh Allen of the NHL and the Edmonton Oilers. And then I'll go to the two teams that played in the Eastern Conference final last year. Mm-hmm. Canadiens and Hurricanes, they hold a high standard. Canadiens aren't there yet, but they have the most opportunity and runway to improve. The second to that would probably be the Carolina Hurricanes with cap space and their ability to be flexible. So Canadiens and Hurricanes can clearly make moves. There's no one else in the, well, Washington might be okay, but I'm not fully there. And the Senators will not be there. The Canadians.
0: What about the Rangers?
1: No.
0: I think.
1: So Oilers, Canadians, Hurricanes.
0: Canadians have just had some hiccups to start with injuries.
1: Mm-hmm.
0: And if you're telling me the current constitution of these teams, which I thought was the question, probably not going to be the case for me right now. But I think out of all of our teams, we have a Stanley Cup final in there somewhere.
1: I think we could.
0: Nice.
1: Let's get that all Canadian, just to guarantee.
0: It would just be awesome.
1: Oilers, Canadians would be fun.
0: What did you think of the empty Vegas arena? Well, empty is an exaggeration. The not full.
1: 1,400 seats short for Vegas. The first time in history that the Golden Knights didn't sell out their rink. Wasn't their home opener, correct? I imagine. And I can double check that. But I thought, honestly, my first thought was, is this a reflection on the Maple Leafs? Because
0: it's always about the Leafs.
1: Is about the Leafs. But the Golden Knights do depend on
0: tourism,
1: yes. And opposing fans to fill the barn. And there were Leaf fans there, clearly. We saw a lot of them last night. But early season, new year, Gavin McKenna, there's not more Torontonians that were going to take Vegas on.
0: Yeah.
1: A little surprised. Now, again, it is Vegas's responsibility and the Golden Knights fans' responsibility to sell their own tickets out. And they've done it every single time but this time. So they do deserve credit for that. So maybe a little bit on the Leafs. But mostly on Vegas. Maybe the honeymoon's over a little bit after losing in a Stanley Cup final.
0: Think
1: that's not good enough.
0: Probably a larger political climate influencing people traveling to the United States.
1: Yes.
0: And that's very much a reason why that I think, like, people, I see videos of Vegas all the time. It's just like a ghost town.
1: Yeah, I think Canadians not going there is a very real thing. However, the Oilers go, I think it'll be full. We'll just say that.
0: Okay. That's an interesting, we'll have to take a look at when they play each other. Yeah, maybe.
1: Maybe that reflects good on Leaf fans.
0: Yeah, maybe it does.
1: There's an argument for that.
0: Okay, let's keep rolling.
1: Okay, what do you want to go to next?
0: What are we missing here? Oh, you have a thing about the Dodgers, the kid.
1: The foul ball?
0: Yeah.
1: Okay, there's a viral video going around, I'm sure you've seen it, of a Dodgers fan keeping a foul ball. I believe it's in Atlanta. And the camera is like doing like the full cinematography. They're going from the guy who caught the ball to a little kid who's very cute, who looks like he wants the ball, but probably has no idea what the ball signifies
0: like
1: or means.
0: Three
1: it's just everyone wants the little cute kid to have the ball. And he's obviously the kid. He's like 20-ish probably. The fan who caught the ball in the Dodgers uniform, Yamamoto, by the way, is being encouraged to give it to the kid, and he refuses to do that. He's very open. He said, no, I want to keep the ball.
0: Mm-hmm.
1: So should this man continue to be shamed online for wanting to keep the ball?
0: There's a lot of layers to this. Like, if you've never caught a ball in your life...
1: Is it your responsibility to cave into peer pressure?
0: I mean,
1: to give it to
0: I would definitely cave into peer pressure. I would give the ball to the
1: 100%.
0: Kid. 100%. And then I would probably be like, oh, I really would have liked to keep that. But
1: would you want to keep it?
0: Well, I mean, I'm not a collector of anything. I don't think I have a space I would put like some.
1: You got about 200 jerseys.
0: Home run ball
1: at home. So,
0: like, if it's a foul ball, not important in the scheme of the game. If it's a home run ball that's like changing the situation, maybe you have more.
1: It's worth money.
0: If I'm putting like

0: goes into giving it away. This guy, foul ball, easy win. You look good. Probably, you know, cute people in the stands like, hey, that was so nice of you to give the ball away. Like, there's a lot of pros to it. The only reason you wouldn't do it is it's like you've never been to a baseball game. Maybe you've never caught a ball. You're really excited. Maybe you don't live there and you've traveled in and it's a souvenir. But like, I would lean towards giving the ball away probably 9 times out of 10, unless it was the Vladdy home run to clinch the World Series. And then I'm going straight to the pro shop to say, what are we getting for this? You know?
1: I would love to catch a foul ball.
0: I've never even been close.
1: I
0: don't even know the feeling.
1: Every time I go to the park, I think about, could I catch a ball here?
0: Yeah.
1: And I was in a decent spot.
0: Did the guy have a glove?
1: I don't know. Because
0: if he came with like prepared, then, or the little boy came, or the little kid really wanted to catch a ball, that also adds to me. Like if you have the ball and you almost caught it, then I'd say, okay.
1: If you're really close.
0: Yeah.
1: Yeah. And there's maybe a relationship that is formed while
0: like
1: you're sitting there.
0: Like you've seen the little kid try to get the ball.
1: Say hey to the kid. Yeah, there's part of it there. Game 7 of the World Series, I was in a spot where a home run could go.
0: Oh, yeah, you were in a good spot.
1: And all I could think about the entire game was the potential to catch home.
0: Really?
1: All I could think about.
0: I've never
1: been close. I knew the moment was this would be worth a ton. Like, I would be running out of the stadium with the ball. So I was thinking about that the whole time in Game 7, which was at least a bit of a distraction from what was happening. Will Smith's home run ball? Or Miguel Rojas' home run ball, not the part of the field that I was in. So either way, would not have thrown that back as much as it pains me to say. So I want to catch one, but I also want the moment of giving it to a kid.
0: Because
1: I do want that.
0: Yeah.
1: However, I do have a son who I'd like to give a ball to.
0: But then if he's not there, then people are seeing you walk out of the stadium.
1: That's my problem.
0: You're in trouble.
1: Because I would, if I was that guy, I'd be like, I want to give it to my son. I want to go home and give it to my son.
0: Yeah, sure, your son. What,
1: and then
0: your son
1: like,
0: is
1: they'd
0: eBay?
1: All be like, they'd all be like, no, give it to that kid. And then I would probably be
0: like a tool.
1: I would look like a tool and I might eventually cave in. But really, is that not justification in that moment?
0: Yeah.
1: I want to give it to my kid.
0: I agree with that. But if your kid
1: isn't, you got to come with that excuse.
0: If your kid isn't physically there, Justin, and you're caught in camera, taking that ball and putting it in your pocket, like you're shunned.
1: And then it would be Sportsnet. Guy refuses to
0: give
1: ball to kid.
0: Sportsnet broadcaster steals ball from cute child in Blue Jays hat.
1: Lies about having a son
0: Liar.
1: He wants to give it to. Then I'd have to show proof.
0: You're in a tough spot.
1: Yeah, you're in a tough spot.
0: I've never even been close.
1: I don't think
0: a ball
1: though.
0: Has ever come within 5 rows of me, so I've never even had the moment of thinking, what do I do? Mm-hmm. It'll happen one day, and then I think most likely you could probably bet that I would give it away.
1: You would 100%.
0: Yeah, unless it's...
1: You wouldn't need the peer pressure.
0: Yeah, no. I'm
1: You'd right. be looking for that kid immediately.
0: Like, who's... I'd be looking for a young girl to give the ball to. That's it.
1: Yes, you would.
0: Inspire her.
1: Inspiration is key.
0: Okay, before the Russell Peters read, and we'll wrap up the show, what matters this weekend in sports, Justin?
1: Well, there's a lot.
0: Yeah.
1: Are we coming up on time?
0: Yeah, we're coming up. We've got 3 minutes left here, buddy.
1: Okay. We're going to pick up one thing that matters this weekend in sports. I would lean towards the Dodgers-Brewers game one, I suppose.
0: Yeah.
1: Like, we're talking about a championship series that likely produces a favorite to win the actual championship series. It will be fun. It's a perfect pitching matchup. Jacob Mizorowski versus, we think, Tarek Skubal. Mm-hmm. Excuse me. They haven't actually said that, but I imagine Skubal will be going first in that death row rotation that the Dodgers bring to the table. So it is Ms. Skubal, probably number one
0: Sunday night
1: for me, but there is a lot going on.
0: I'm looking forward to the Raptors playing the Clippers in Vancouver for the first preseason.
1: That's your number one?
0: Preseason game in Vancouver.
1: A preseason game in Vancouver.
0: Against the Clippers.
1: Is it the Clippers of it all?
0: A lot of tea. What?
1: That's your number one, really?
0: Yeah, I'm going to watch that.
1: We have an ALCS game five.
0: Yeah, give me some more, but I'm excited.
1: We got Alabama hosting your Georgia Bulldogs.
0: There's baseball, Monday Night Football, which you're not allowing me to continue to put into this because that's next week. But I actually think the Raptors and the Clippers.
1: Okay. You're ready for the NBA season.
0: I'm just kind of excited to see what it's like in Vancouver. I assume there'll be some interesting through lines.
1: Okay. Grady Dick. Likely not Brandon Ingram is hurt, but Grady Dick.
0: Yeah.
1: Kawhi Leonard.
0: Kawhi Leonard's sightings.
1: Raptors,
0: other things,
1: coming.
0: Though?
1: Well, there's a lot there. Macklin Celebrini likely returning. Darnell Nurse facing the Oilers for the first time. Dylan Larkin, we mentioned, is in Montreal. Maybe he likes it there.
0: Maybe he stays.
1: And new dad John Tavares will not be in the lineup.
0: This is so good.
1: So Nick Paul goes up to the second line. Who's Gavin McKenna playing with?
0: in 20 years, it will be Tucker Tavares.
1: Oh, he's gonna play with Tucker. Not one of the other. Does he have four boys?
0: Yeah, no. Yeah, I think he does. Jace.
1: There's at least three
0: Jax,
1: boys.
0: Dax. Tucker.
1: No, it's Axton, I believe. Axton. Jason Axton. I think there's a girl in there. Okay, I think there's a girl.
0: I'm going to do the read before we go.
1: Okay, go.
0: All right. Russell Peters is coming to Casino Raymond Resort February 19th and 20th. We've got your chance to win your way in. Recently named one of Rolling Stone's 50 best comics of all time. Toronto's own Russell Peters has spent decades entertaining audiences around the world with his sharp observations and unmatched storytelling. To enter, all you have to do is listen to the fan pregame for the code word. Then text the code word to 59590. Today's code word is comedian. Text comedian to 59590 for your chance to win tickets to the February 19th show. Don't miss your chance to see one of Canada's most celebrated comedians live. Please note the prize includes a pair of tickets to the February 19th show only. Travel and accommodation not included. 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
1: You forgot about your Super Bowl eliminator. Niners and Seahawks.
0: Yeah, well, I'm a little off it because I got eliminated from my survivor pool last night by picking the Cowboys.
1: That was
0: devastation.
1: In hindsight, a mistake.
0: Yeah, and you said it was a foolproof decision. I should do it.
1: We have a pool. It's got two strikes.
0: And
1: we have a pool.
0: We're out.
1: And I think, 75% of the pool's out.
0: There's
1: in 4 weeks?
0: There's two people left in the pool with zero strikes and four people in total left.
1: Okay, I was going to say two people left.
0: And one of them is Andrew Holland.
1: Horrific combined display from the people who work here in terms of.
0: Yeah, you didn't even join.
1: I did. I lost in 2 weeks.
0: Oh.
1: So for two.
0: At least I made it this far.
1: I was one for three.
0: I made it this far.
1: Congrats.
0: All right, everyone. I had my
1: five.
0: Yeah, thank you. I had my fun. Have a great weekend, everyone. We'll see you Monday. Happy Thanksgiving. We'll be here Monday. Thankful to see you then.
1: We'll see you then.
0: Goodbye.
2: From the 680 News Radio Traffic Center, I'm Mike Davey, eastbound 401. It's going to be busy here, Ontario to Kennedy, alternating express collectors approaching Bowmanville. Two left lanes going to be closed off for a crash. That's causing a delay from Curtis. 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

590 The Fan. Good evening, everybody. Roger Lajoie with you until 10 o'clock Eastern. Since we have no baseball tonight, we get some Sportsnet tonight. And delighted to be with you for the next 3 hours. 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Whatever you'd like to use to communicate with the show, we'd love to hear from you. Our technical director, producer, Nick Blackmore, putting together a fine show tonight featuring some hockey guests, some football guests, and a little baseball talk. And Raptors talk as well. Mick Kern, in a couple of minutes, is a host at Sirius XM NHL Network Radio. He'll join us, lead off the show. Peter Burst follows him. He's a co-host of Under Review on Sirius XM NHL. So they'll talk about the NHL and the Leafs in the first hour. Nick Shook is an NFL writer at NFL.com. We know what he does. And Justin Dunk is a CFL reporter and co-host at Three Down Nation. So CFL fans, Argo fans, I know the season's winding down. We will talk a little CFL on the show tonight and NFL talk as well with Nick Shook. Maury Brown, senior contributor at Forbes. So interesting news from off the field in baseball. And of course, we'll talk to Maury about the series and how they're going, which is, tell you the truth, hasn't been the greatest postseason yet. Only because, I mean, okay, the Rays. Okay, the Dodgers. Okay, the Brewers. Brewers-Cubs was a really great series. And San Diego was a really good series. So there was some good baseball, don't get me wrong. But really no Cinderella left except for the winner of the White Sox-Guardian series. And that series, of course, will continue tomorrow night. Maury Brown, but off the field. So now this is the first time, and correct me if I'm wrong on this, and I'm sure people on the text line will. Correct me if I'm wrong.

0: on this, that a major professional sports league is advocating fewer regular season games in the latest proposal coming from the owners. Let's see now. The NFL has gone up. The NHL continues to go up. NBA is held at 82. And now they have the midseason tournament, which is part of the schedule, but that final actually, and then semifinal, adds to the schedule. So baseball says go back to 154, prolong the length of the series a little bit in the postseason, so a little more October and a little less regular season. Okay, I guess. I don't really know how I feel about that, but I'd really like to see some kind of progress though, towards a collective agreement, because don't tell me that's the most important thing on the agenda. And you see quite often in labor talks, they'll get some what they consider to be relatively less contentious topics out there and try to build some momentum to getting around the biggest issue, and the biggest issue is salary cap. And how you get around that, I think, is semantics. I think there's a way around that. It's more language than it is anything else. Let's face it. There's salary caps, and there's salary caps. So we'll talk about that with Maury Brown. And what I mean, obviously, there is the NHL hard cap, which makes it impossible to pay any individual player more than $20.8 million. People are, you know, saying, oh, my goodness, what's Connor McDavid going to make? He'll make 20% of the cap. That's it. That's all he can be paid. So if his deal comes in 2 years and the cap goes up, well, that'll probably take him to 25, maybe, whatever it is, but it'll be 20% of the cap. Well, that's a very restrictive cap. Baseball has nothing. It's bananas. It's ridiculous. You can spend as much as you want. You can spend as little as you want. Yeah, there's taxes, luxury tax, revenue sharing, whatever. But so there's a way around that. I would really hope there's some progress in the negotiations. Maury will talk to us about that. And it won't be long before we're talking Raptors regular season two, as the one of the best sports months of the year continues. And that's October. Zulfi Sheikh, NBA writer contributing at Sportsnet and Raptors Republic, will join the program and talk some hoops with us as well. So all that's on the agenda, and you are on the agenda too on the text line. 590-590, standard data and text rates may apply. 590-590. Give us your thoughts and we'll hear from you. Let's talk a little Leafs off the top, though. They jump out to a 3-0 lead. Very impressive in Vegas, weren't they? And then lose 4-3 in a shootout. 2-2-1 to start the season, 5 games in. Your thoughts on the Leafs are welcome on the text line, and the thoughts on the Leafs very welcome in a moment from Mick Kern, host of SiriusXM NHL Network Radio. So they look good in the first period, and oddly enough, the first game to not sell out in the history of the Vegas Golden Knights. Isn't that interesting? It's not a big deal, I suppose, but every game, the Strip in Vegas and Toronto playing there, maybe it was Toronto, lack of Canadians. I don't know what the deal is, but an interesting subplot of that game as well. So joining us to talk some Leafs now is Mick Kern, host at SiriusXM NHL Network Radio. Mick, always great to have you on the show. Thanks for joining us. So let's first, before we even talk about the Vegas game, 5 games in, this is a remade Leaf team. It's got a new GM, a new coach, a new number one potential all-world player in the making here in Toronto, and a kind of revamped roster, especially the bottom six. What's your report card 5 games in on this team, in your mind, Mick?
1: I'll tell you what my report card is. If sports is supposed to be entertainment, Roger, I'm already more entertained. The Leafs are more active. They're not playing the plodding style that they were under Craig Berube. Sorry, Craig, but it wasn't the most exciting style. He wasn't utilizing his offensive weapons the way we all thought he should have. Easy for us to say. They're in the games. I was watching other games last night because I go to the Leaf game, so I want to see other teams when they're on the road. And I flipped over and went, oh, 3-0. That's not going to stay 3-0, and it didn't. They're never out of a game, like we saw against Nashville. They've never got the game sealed away. This may be the season, Roger. It may be down. It kind of reminds you, remember the 89-90 Leafs with Ed Olchuk? I think they were third in scoring in the league that year. They weren't defensively that proficient. This team will get better, but they were an exciting team to watch, and isn't that what you want? I mean, you want to win, but you want to be entertained, right?
0: Well, you do. There's no question, but, and yeah, I remember that team very well, Mick, but I don't think we have to go back that far. Let's go back 2 years years ago when the team was in the first year of Craig Berube, a little bit more defensively responsible than that team you're referring to, for sure. No question about it. But we're still a high-scoring team that won a ton of regular season games. But that style does not.

0: win in the playoffs. So why is this style going to be more successful in the playoffs, do you think? Or do you think?
1: I don't think... No, yeah, no, it's a great point. I don't think this will be the style once they get there. I think this is, they're just getting to know each other. That opening night roster is like, you know, they had to wear, you know, name tags. There were 10 or 11 new players, and last night Bobrovsky played outstanding. If people didn't stay up to watch it, I think that would have been a blowout at second, third period on. It shows you what good goaltending can do. They've got a point out of it. I think he was the best lead player in the end. I think Chayka will add to this team. He's not done. He's going for it right away. He's not doing a slow rebuild. You know that. So I don't think this will be how they'll play when they do get to the playoffs. Do they get to the playoffs? I think that's the big question, because it's a real rat race in the East.
0: Well, no doubt about it. And the Eastern Conference is pretty good, especially at the top, and a lot of good teams. Let's stay on Bobrovsky for a second. That was especially encouraging, Mick, because one thing we talk about, the differences between this year's Leaf team and last year's team, is what Bobrovsky, and say what you want about the advancing age and injuries last season in Florida, really basically deciding not to bring him back, which is why he went into free agency and the Leafs managed to get a hold of him. You put that aside, the track record, the resume is outstanding. If he and Stolarz, between the two of them, can stay healthy, I got to think you feel pretty good about the goaltending on this team.
1: I got a train going by me here, if you can hear it. My apologies. I'm out in the east part of Toronto here. Everyone's excited about the Leafs. I know that's why they got him, right? He's a Hall of Famer. I can see why Florida didn't want to sign him. Florida. They didn't want to commit to him. I get it. I'm not sure what their goaltending is going to be like. But Toronto, to me, Roger, it's twofold. One, you're just trying to establish a new mindset. Two, you're trying to mentor your young Russian goalie in the system. And who's going to do that better than Sergei Bobrovsky? He's almost like a captain out there, the way he acts and responds. He never seems to panic. I think it was a brilliant signing. And if we go after 2 or 3 years while he's done, I don't think they're concerned as much as they are for this year. I think he's the perfect anchor in a good way for this team. And he showed it last night. He made some saves that last year the Leaf goalies weren't making. Stolarz and Wool weren't making those last year. 2 years ago they were, but not last year. So you got a point out of it, I think, because of the goaltender.
0: No doubt last night that was for sure the case. Mick Kern is with us from SiriusXM NHL Network Radio. Roger Lajoie, Sportsnet tonight. Great to have you with us. 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They blow a 3-0 lead in Vegas, but manage a point in a shootout loss. And now off to Colorado, a tough stretch of games coming up for the Leafs for sure. But your early season thoughts on the team are welcome throughout the course of the program. Easton Cowan continues to impress, you know, gets promoted again alongside John Tavares and William Nylander. And by the way, congratulations to John and his wife giving birth, having another child. So wonderful news for them. And he will not be at the Leafs next game. But regardless, let's talk about Cowan. And the fact is, you know, you're looking at players, you know, Gavin McKenna gets all the attention, the big star players on this team, and the new bottom six. But boy, Cowan's kind of emergence as a guy that could really turn into be an integral part of this team. We've seen that, certainly flashes of it this season already.
1: Yeah, I like him as a player. What was he taking? Low first round, 2023, I think, of the Nashville draft. And he was in play, apparently, in the summer because he was a movable asset. I get why they traded Nyes. I understand the logic behind that. I'm glad they didn't also trade Cowan. I like his two-way play. I like how he's put a bit of a signature stamp on the team. I like that they have young players. This is a team that's kind of going for it now. It's weird now. You know this, Roger. You watch hockey even longer than I have. It used to be you have to build, you have to do this, you have to check off boxes. Now you can do a pivot like Washington has. Even Montreal, Stanley Cup final surprise run, and then did a pivot in about 5 years. You can do that quicker now. And I still like young players on the roster. I think Easton Cowan is, he may not be as flashy and get the highlights, but I think Leaf fans have already fallen in love with the way he plays the game.
0: Yes, he is a fan favorite, and rightfully so, no doubt about it. How about the way Gavin McKenna has been deployed, his development? Now, first-round draft pick and first overall draft pick, never mind first round, but first overall draft picks, the expectation, Mick, now is they're going to play. They're going to be players right out of the gate because we've seen a lot of number one overall picks just jump into the league. And generally speaking, it's a younger players' league. That's a tough bar, though, because, you know, you don't necessarily have to jump into it and be that great off the start. We've seen players take more of a time. Here in Toronto, I just wonder, yeah, the microscope.

0: scope in Toronto is really hot on anybody. So that, and from that standpoint, you think it would make it tougher. On the flip side, you've already got a team with Matthews and Tavares and Nylander and Bobrovsky. And, you know, this is a veteran. To your point, they're in a kind of go-for-it mode. Not very often does a first-round draft pick have the luxury of playing on a team that sees itself as that good. So he doesn't have to be the integral guy. So what do you think of the first five games, and what do you think of the way they're using him?
1: I think first five games he's done well. I was there in Toronto when he scored the goal. He knew what he was doing. He had that corner picked, and he picked it. That's a talent. We were joking. The rest of us just sort of fired in panic. He knew exactly what he was doing. He's got smooth hands. He's got the moves. He's not a big guy, as you know, Roger. He's kind of slight, so he's going to have the buttery moves, and I believe he does. I think it's great because he's got the mentorship of Matthews. They seem to be close. Matthews knows the pressure being first overall. Different players, but same kind of pressure. Nylander is always, to me, money in the bank. And all the other veterans around him, they will protect him. He's got young guys to talk to, like Cowan. I think it's perfect. You know what? You don't have to be a Richard Martin. I'm going way back with 44 goals. You can come up slowly, and that's all right. I don't know where else he's going to learn. If he goes AHL second best league in the world, I don't know the movement rights on him, but you know, he outgrew junior. He showed in the second half of college last year that he figured out the game playing against older players, young men. That was a good step up for him. I think he's in the perfect place to be mentored without the pressure, while still being in the pressure cooker that is Toronto. I think it's almost the perfect storm. And no matter what any other rookie does, like Stenberg or that, I'm asking Leaf fans, don't do the comparison thing. Let him come along, and I think you're going to be pleased with what you see 2, 3, 4 years from now.
0: Yeah, I agree. It's a work in progress when you're that age for most young players, whether you're first overall or not. And I think he needs time. And if he gets the time, I think he'll develop very nicely in Toronto. There's a lot to like with him, but we shall see. This is quite the market, as we all know. How about Austin Matthews? This is the guy, and never mind, this is, again, kind of ties into what I just said about McKenna. The reason you don't need or really have to expect a ton from your first overall pick is you're expecting a bounce back from Austin Matthews and more of a degree of health that he had the last 2 years, and certainly a lot more goals than he had the last 2 years as well. Early returns on him, what do you think, Mick?
1: He got robbed of a couple of goals, and Odobish robbed him in the first game of a goal. He had that nice overtime marker the other night. He's picked up assists. He looks more fluid in his skating. He doesn't look like he's skating with the old piano in the back or pain. And you know that, Roger, being a guy who follows sports so closely. These guys play through pain, but he doesn't look like he's got that. And I think he'll be unshackled to a degree. I don't know if he scores 69 again, but I don't know why he can't score. I don't know why he can't approach 50. And maybe he doesn't, but I think I also get the feeling that maybe he's starting to get comfortable with the C in his chest, Roger. Maybe the young guys he's mentoring, like McKenna, will help with that process. I think John Tavares did an excellent job as captain of the Leafs. Understated, quiet, classy. A George Armstrong sort of captain. And Austin's the star. They put it on him. I guess he wanted it. That's all good. Not sure it fit comfortably on him, but I'm starting to see a maturation on that process. I'm not sure if you agree yet, but that's what I've noticed early on in the season.
0: I would agree, and a lot of that, though, you know, isn't always evident. It comes with time, and there's 2 years left in the contract, and he's looking for a big contract, and if he wants to be the, you know, 20% of a salary kind of player that there is in the National Hockey League and that kind of money, he's going to have to demonstrate a lot of different things besides scoring goals. So he will bear watching. There's no question about that, and we shall see. It's early in the season, but not to make a big stretch of things. I mean, there was way too much hype and nonsense about that Nashville game. The Leafs had 4 home games to start the season. They were 1-2, and everyone's, if they lose to Nashville, this is going to be terrible. Like, it's an 84-game season. There's 78 left after Nashville. They won the game, so anyway, end of the... But this stretch against teams like Vegas, Colorado, upper echelon teams in the NHL, it's a really good early season marker, if it's anything else, right, Mick? Mick, how do you compete against the best?
1: No, I agree with that. And why not? They get started home. Then there's the team bonding when you go on the road. I mean, and, you know, these guys, they're eternally 12 years old, and we all love going on the road trips. That's a positive thing. You are testing yourself against some of the better teams. Colorado's got a chip on their shoulder. They thought they should have won the Cup last year. They didn't even get there, as we know. So it's a great test. You're going to have to play both goaltenders. Stoller's actually looked pretty good. He did not have the greatest year last year.

0: factor, you know, injury stuff and that. He looked pretty good the other night in net. So I think it's a great opportunity. All the Eastern teams do it. The Western teams do it. This is the Leafs' turn. And when they come back, who are they playing? Buffalo, I think, on Thursday is their next home game.
1: Mm-hmm.
0: And the Sabres, you know, they've heard the talk about, well, you're going to take a step back. And I don't think there's going to be a lot of dead periods. There's no dog days of August, as we say in baseball, right, Rog? I don't think that's going to happen this season. I think all the games are magnified, and it's going to be a brutal yet highly entertaining marathon to get to the playoffs, all 84 games.
1: I agree with that. And, the schedule and fewer exhibition games and jumping into it is already quite evident. And they've had some pretty good competition so far at Colorado on Saturday, at Utah, another tough place to play, on Tuesday. And as you mentioned, back home against Buffalo, and then the Islanders, San Jose, coming up as well. Mick Kern is with us from Sirius XM. So, I don't know how we can evaluate the coach of the Toronto Maple Leafs just yet. Now, you kind of did in the first discussion when we started our discussions, you know, comparing him to Berube and how he's going to let these guys play. This is another, though, still, Mick, I think, unknown kind of quantity here, because, you know, at the start of the year, the big thing was, is John Chayka the kind of guy who can be a general manager in the NHL? Well, he had an offseason to do his work, and I think a lot of people were very impressed. So the general manager goes to the front office, and we'll see what he does during the season, but he's done a lot of the work he's got to do. Then the question was, well, what kind of a coach is Jim Hiller going to be? He doesn't really have that much of experience as a head man in the NHL. This is Toronto. He's been here as an assistant, but it was still some question marks. Will there be any point in this season, unless, you know, if the team catches fire and is in first place and everybody loves the coach, but how much of an assessment process is going on with him now, with media fans and even with the organization? Because we talked about the pressure McKenna's under as a first-year player. Always a lot of pressure on a first-year coach in Toronto, too.
0: Oh, fair enough. I would submit to you, Roger, the average hockey fan probably doesn't even know the name of the head coach of the Toronto Maple Leafs right now. Kings fans do. We hear from them on Sirius XM because they weren't happy with Jim Hiller. But Jim Hiller has the Toronto background with the coaching. He's in a comfortable environment. He's got a better, you know, you can only coach what your roster is. Pat Burns used to say that. You're a defensive coach. Well, give me some offensive players. Well, Jim Hiller has them. So you're right. The jury's still out. We still need to see some time. I think so far I've seen more creativity from this lineup. Creativity, that's the word, because then I've seen some nice stuff. I've seen some nice plays that haven't necessarily paid off yet, but Roger, as they get to know each other, I think you're going to see some jaw-dropping goals. Does that work in the playoffs? As we discussed about 10 minutes ago, we'll get there. But I like the fact that the Leafs have that in their back pocket, that they can be one of the more offensively creative teams, because there are times where you just give them an inch and they'll take a mile. I think they're not going to be reluctant to do that when that opportunity comes. And Jim Hiller and his crew seem to have given them that leash for now. That's what I've noticed for the four games I've gone to here in Toronto, that they just, I don't know if this is true, but this is my feeling. I feel like they skated more this year than they did last year. There's much more motion. They're not waiting for something to happen. For the most part, they're trying to create something to happen, and they have the offensive tools to do it.
1: It's been a more entertaining addition to the Maple Leafs this year than last year. There's no question about that, Mick. Before we let you go, how about Colorado? Thoughts on them? 3-1 to start the season. The offense is going. McKinnon with 3 points. Cale Makar with 3 points the other night. Still a very talented team, and a team, of course, that feels they probably could have or should have won a Stanley Cup last year based on the regular season. But boy, that's never an easy game in the high air of Denver.
0: Or, no, it isn't. And Colorado is a great team. They couldn't get out of the Central Division. That's no shame. I think the Central Division is the toughest, at least top-heavy. The Atlantic may be the toughest 1-7. Sorry, Detroit. But Colorado are on a mission to win the Cup, but so are Dallas. Utah thinks they're ready for prime time. There's a lot of good teams. Edmonton thinks they're retooled. But I still, if I had to pick someone early October, I'd say Colorado will represent the West. So this is a real good test for Toronto. And yes, you can practice it all you want, but until you acclimatize yourself to that attitudinal change, you have to have an attitude change for it. It's always going to be a tough game. I don't know what the Leafs record is. You may have that in front of you. But I'm always curious what Colorado's home record is against teams, because that should be a slight advantage. But again, early in the season, they're not tired. They're not too banged up. This should be a good game. And again, Colorado's goaltending is not top.

0: notch. Colorado's goaltending is just good enough.
1: We shall see. Saturday night, 7 o'clock, the Leafs head into Denver to play Colorado in Utah on Tuesday, and next back home against Buffalo on the 15th. Mick Kern's great work as a host is at Sirius XM NHL Network Radio, joining us to talk some Leafs tonight. Always fun to visit with you, Mick. Thanks so much for your time.
0: Thank you, Raj. Anytime.
1: Cheers. Mick Kern joining us from Sirius XM NHL Network Radio. Yeah, my first blush, five games in on the Maple Leafs, is they are more entertaining. I don't think that's a surprise. I think people like that. You know, we talked about the recently completed miserable Jays season, and one of the reasons it was miserable for a lot of fans is not only did they obviously not get back to a World Series and weren't as good as they were last year, they just weren't as fun to watch. They were the lowest scoring team in baseball. Who likes to cheer for the lowest scoring team in baseball? The Toronto Maple Leafs are not going to be the lowest scoring team in the National Hockey League. You can be assured of that. This team is, without question, capable of great offensive numbers. And let's face it, last year didn't get them. And a lot of people subscribe to the fact it was coaching and the handcuffs were on them. But the early returns, and Auston Matthews, all right, 6 points.

0: Five games in, I think it's a good start. Not great, but a good start, and certainly substantially better than last year. 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Or hit me up on X at the Rog 590. Love to hear from you. I'll read your text and comments, emails throughout the show. Coming up, Peter Burst joins the show. He's the co-host of Under Review on Sirius XM NHL Network Radio. Okay, so the Leafs are off to a decent start. Let's call it that. What about the rest of the National Hockey League, including Colorado, 3-1 to start the year? The New York Rangers have won 4 out of 5 to start the year, surprising a lot of people, without question. And Vegas, after last night, is 4-1. And there are only, let me double check this, 3 teams that have not lost in regulation time. Only 3 unbeaten teams in regulation, even though most teams have only played 3 to 5 games. Those teams are Florida, no surprise. Edmonton, maybe a bit of a surprise, depending on how things are going there. And the Winnipeg Jets without Connor Hellebuck. We'll talk about those teams with Peter Burst in moments. I'm Roger Lajoie at Sportsnet tonight. Happy Thanksgiving weekend, everybody. 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
0: Meanwhile, newly minted captain Thomas Chabot leads the Senators against the Predators. And Original Six rivals go head-to-head in Montreal. It's Red Wings versus Canadiens. Later, Zane Parekh and the Flames take on the Ducks. 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

0: 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Good Friday evening, everybody. Roger Lajoie with you until 10 o'clock. Delighted to be with you. No MLB tonight because most of October, of course, in the evening, we've got baseball coverage for you, but there's no game tonight as the Cleveland Guardians and the Chicago White Sox, the only series still going in the MLB. It's been a okay playoff this year. Maybe we're all just spoiled because the Jays aren't there this year. It pales by comparison. But that's my first blush at it. Maury Brown will join us from Forbes at 9 o'clock, talk about the series that are going on and what is still ahead and the latest. And, you know, Maury's so in tuned on the financial side of the business. He'll give us the latest news on the negotiations. And there are at least some offers being passed around, apparently. But nobody appears to be touching the big elephant. And that, of course, is the salary cap, but you got to start somewhere. Zelfie Shake on the Raptors. They're about set to get going in the regular season. Justin Dunk will talk to us about the CFL closing in on the end of the regular season there. And Nick Shook on the NFL as well. You join the show. 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Love to hear from you. Always love to hear from Peter Burse, co-host of Under Review on Sirius XM NHL Network Radio. Peter, thanks for joining the show. Always fun to chat with you. And let's talk about the early going. It's ridiculously early to be talking about, you know, the NHL standings, but not so much the standings, but trends, things we've seen now that we're four or five games into this season. And I'll talk about some of the surprise teams. I mean, you know, I think people expected Carolina and Florida to be really good in the Eastern Conference, but two teams kind of leap out at you with the starts they've had already. And that is the New York Rangers, who are 4-1, and the Ottawa Senators, who are 3-1. I think the Senators, everyone expected a regression. And from the Rangers, you can't be shocked, but I don't think anybody had the Rangers playing 800 hockey in this ridiculously early portion of the season. What do you think of those two teams? Or maybe they're a little better than we thought, even though it really is, as I just said, ridiculously early.
1: Well, the funny thing is, Raj, is the Rangers didn't get their third win at home last year until December. We're not even into the double digits of October, and they already have more wins at home. So, yes, it's early. But I think for the Rangers, I think there was an optimism last year that with the new head coach and Mike Sullivan, that he was going to come in there and they were, I don't want to say going to win the whole thing, but be competitive, make the playoffs, have a strong season. Clearly that didn't happen. But at the same time, they had pieces on that team that would make you think, well, what's really wrong with this team? They have a world-class goalie in Shesterkin, one of the best in the league. And they have others up front, but they had good decor, but they just couldn't score. And that was the issue. And you would have to think that, just like baseball, you know, eventually over 162, that things would level out, except for Vladimir Guerrero Jr. But the next year for the Rangers, that things would at least improve for them, that it wouldn't be as bad as it was last year, that you would get to the norms in terms of player statistical averages. And that's kind of, you think, at this point, that's what we're seeing. And look, their first game against Boston, and we got calls from Rangers fans the next day. It's like, oh my goodness, we're not doing this again this year, where they just did not show up against the Boston Bruins in game number one. And that has turned around. In terms of the Ottawa Senators, you know what? I think everybody wanted to see how things were going to turn, and we're early with when, you know, Brady Tkachuk said, well, I don't want to be in Ottawa, I don't want to be traded. Let's not forget, Raj, Brady Tkachuk was out for a significant period of time due to injury. And the Ottawa Senators did quite well without Brady Tkachuk in the lineup. And I think that overhung them for a lot of that second half of the year when Brady was back in the lineup and everybody's like, is this play, is he going, is he not? All this, you know, conjecture post-Olympics about U.S. players not wanting to be in Canada or play in Canada. So I think it was a huge weight off the shoulders of the Ottawa fan base and saying, you know what, Brady, you don't want to be here, then get

0: off. We don't need you. Let's bring in Thomas Chabot, who wants to be here, a Francophone speaking a player that wants to be captain, that wants to be an Ottawa Senator. You got to be pumped for that, for the Ottawa Senators fans here. Would they like, you know, Allmark to be a goaltender that's there all the time? Yeah, and the injury bug has already kind of hit him a little bit, but it's a good start for both teams. And two teams that we weren't really sure, Roger, how the season was going to start for them.
1: No doubt. And yeah, I agree with you on Chabot's captaincy in Ottawa. I think that was an excellent pick. No question. I still don't think Ottawa is going to be able to maintain it, but it is a very good start for them. And yes, they've moved on very nicely from Brady Tkachuk, and they're kind of using it as a fuel right now. So I think that's a great thing. A lot of people are really impressed with the Washington Capitals because they clearly are in a win now mode. And one of the biggest reasons they're in the win now mode is that Alex Ovechkin has already made it quite clear and told the players first, which was a classy way to do it, that this is going to be his final season in the National Hockey League. And you know what's interesting about them, Peter, I find, is, you know, a couple of seasons ago, even before, you know, Ovechkin broke Gretzky's record, a lot of people were suggesting the Capitals were going to be like Nick Lidstrom with Detroit. You know, they got this, and Crosby and Malkin in Pittsburgh. You can't rebuild, but you really should, but you can't rebuild because this guy's here. And funny how it's worked out. First of all, Ovechkin has continued to be a great goal scorer and a contributor to the team, so his skills haven't declined. And the team has found a way to not only rebuild, but retool and get into a place where a lot of people think overall they've got a heck of a team and Washington's got a chance this season with him. We'll reflect about Ovechkin's career at a later date. We've got a lot of time to do that because we know this is his last season. But are the Capitals as good as some people envision as a team that could be near the top of the conference, or is that maybe a little bit overhype?
0: Top of the conference, I'm not sure about. Let's not forget the year before they had a fantastic season. They were right at the top of the Eastern Conference. So they have the pieces there to make things work and get into a playoff position. I believe they're one of the top three teams in the Metropolitan Division this season, Raj. And I think they have the goaltending to do it. I think they have the defense. I think that added some grit and some scoring. Big body in Alex Tuck from the Buffalo Sabres, Boone Jenner from the Columbus Blue Jackets into that lineup. And so they have depth really in all kind of four lines. And added that to Ovechkin announcing that this is his final year. And you look how Spencer Carberry is the head coach of the Capitals is deploying him. He's only playing 13 to 15 minutes a game. He's not out there anywhere near 20 minutes. So he's using him wisely, knowing that this is a long season, two extra games, 84, that, you know, if we're going to win this thing, you know, we're going to need to have a steady and ready and healthy and rested Ovechkin over the course of a long and winding road of the National Hockey League season. So right now the Capitals, some have picked them to win the Stanley Cup. I'm not sure. I didn't pick them. Are they going to be one of the top three in the Metropolitan Division? Yes. And, you know, I think we're going to have another great season from the likes of Jacob Chychrun, you know, from the back end for the Washington Capitals. By the way, they're taking on the New York Rangers tonight. So a good Metropolitan Division matchup, a good test for both teams to see kind of where they are early on in the season. But yeah, I like the what Washington did in the offseason to tinker some of the positions and adjust from a very disappointing season last year.
1: Peter Birch with us from SiriusXM, NHL Network Radio, Roger Lajoie, Sportsnet tonight, as we look around the National Hockey League at some of the surprises here in the early going. I think everybody's surprised the Winnipeg Jets are still unbeaten in regulation, everything considered. Although, you know, we just talked about Ottawa moving on from Brady Tkachuk and maybe rallying around the fact that he's not there. And even though the talent is gone, there is still enough nucleus there to make up for it. And maybe it's a better case scenario overall. It's hard to envision how you can be better if you're the Winnipeg Jets without an all-world goaltender in your lineup under the circumstances, because he's still with the team. The trade hasn't been made. We all know what the issue is. But it certainly looks like the Jets have just are motivated. Like, the, you know, they had that astounding regular season a couple of years ago, slipped back last year. But boy, even without

0: Connor in goal. They've only allowed 10 goals in four games, and they're unbeaten in regulation 3-0-1, even though they've only scored 12 goals. It doesn't take an Einstein to figure out that's some good defense and goaltending that's keeping them up there.
1: 100%. Look, I agree with you, Roger. I think there's a part of it where they're saying another team was like, if you don't want to be here, then, you know, you don't want to be here. We're going to kind of, everybody believes we can't do this without you between the pipes. Well, we're going to show you. And let's not forget, like you said, Rod, a couple of years ago, they were one of the best teams. The President's Trophy didn't necessarily have the success in the postseason, but they still had, they have players on that roster that are elite in the National Hockey League. You know, leading the way was Mark Scheifele and Kyle Connor and Josh Morrissey, a couple of guys that are, you know, on Olympic rosters. Let's not forget about that. So they do have the pedigree on the team. I think the question mark with Hellebuyck is it, like, look, I think there's a part of it where are we with this team? I don't see enough that I think we're going to win anything. Let's not forget they're in a tough Central Division as well. That's a behemoth. How are you going to get past, you know, Colorado and Minnesota? So you got to deal with that. But at the same time, I think maybe Connor wanted a new lease on life. He really hasn't said exactly why, but then we're just kind of speculating here. And by the way, Raj, have you seen the website, hellebucks.com? There's a ticker out there in the good old World Wide Web that is counting by the second the amount of money that Connor is losing because he hasn't appeared on the roster. He's up to $400,000 in lost wages. U.S., by the way, that's like a billion Canadian for you math majors out there. But Raj, look, I think this is a little bit of stick it to everybody who didn't believe in what the Winnipeg Jets can do. And when you go out there and you win against the Colorado team late in the third period, you know, honestly, they could have a 5-0 record because they should have won that game last week against the Boston Bruins where they were up late in the third period. So a good start for the Winnipeg Jets and good for the fan base out there. I'm cheering for them and I'm cheering for two Stuart Skinner between the pipes. You know, much maligned goaltender over the years, but you know, I'm sure there's some other clubs that would like to have Stuart Skinner between the pipes right now. But a good start to say the least.
0: Without question. So speaking of Skinner, his former team as a new coach, that's the Edmonton Oilers, of course, one of his former teams. And they have had one of the most fascinating starts, I think, in the NHL. So Mike Babcock comes in and obviously has a reputation as a taskmaster, as a guy who's going to get guys to play the right way. They open up the series, losing a crazy 6-5 game in overtime to the Vancouver Canucks. And Babcock in the post-game press conference is kind of beside himself, calling it ridiculous the way the game was played and, you know, just sloppy and all kinds of fire wagon hockey. Four games in, I don't know how he feels about the style of play anymore, Peter, but he's got to like the results. They're 3-0, and you talk about quick start to the season. So Connor McDavid, Evan Bouchard, and Leon Draisaitl combined have 32 points in four games. McDavid has 12, Bouchard 11, Draisaitl 9. Now, that all said, you know, the Oilers were a team. They've been a perennial playoff team. They missed... knocked out early last year, but went to back-to-back Stanley Cup finals. We know them. You talk about the Hellebuyck clock. The clock on Connor McDavid's contract time, somebody should have a sight up on that as to when he's going to be a free agent or the opportunity to be a free agent again is winding down. What do you make of first the Babcock experiment, I'll call it that, experience is probably the better word, so far? And are the Oilers maybe a team that are revitalized with this? Because, boy, you talk about a team that's just appears to be playing fire wagon hockey and having a blast. That's the Oilers so far.
1: Look, Raj, clearly this is on the players of Edmonton. They're running the show because they're the ones who wanted to bring Mike Babcock in. No other franchise was going to hire Mike Babcock, but the Edmonton Oilers decided they wanted to because Connor McDavid and Leon Draisaitl and Zach Hyman and others decided to say we needed a different voice, a different whatever. They needed a Mike Babcock. And so now they have him. I don't think Mike Babcock necessarily believes in the hockey that they're playing is going to win them a championship. It's early in

0: the season. There's a lot of loosey-goosey play. This is, quote-unquote, game, you know, whatever, seven of the preseason if we, for a few years ago when teams were playing 68 games. So, you know, look, it's early on, so a lot of loose defense. So if Mike Babcock can't go in front of the mic and say, if we continue to play this way, we're never going to win a championship at this point. But I think eventually he's going to say that because you cannot keep on coming back from behind and winning games. You can do it against the Calgary Flames. You can do it against the Vancouver Canucks or the Anaheim Ducks. But you're not going to do it against the Vegas Golden Knights or the Colorado Avalanche or the Dallas Stars, right? Those perennial heavyweights of the Western Conference. You're just not. So you got to have that mentality where we've got to be ready at the drop of the puck. The other question mark is the goaltending. And we talked about Skinner, who was much maligned, had moments, brought him to two Stanley Cup finals. Let's not forget about that. Didn't win it all, but came very close. The goaltending is still an issue. It's still, I don't care if you bring Scotty Bowman in his prime behind the bench. If you do not have the goaltending, you're not going to win. And right now, that position is clearly up for debate. Yeah, you have a Devin Levi. Does anybody in Toronto know who Devin Levi is? Probably not. But they believe that there's a guy that they can at least rest, be confident with. But really, there's not a number one goaltender in Edmonton to lead to me to believe that they're going to beat anybody in the Western Conference of any merit. Let's be honest. It doesn't matter what they do between now and April 15th when the start of the Stanley Cup playoffs begin. It matters for Connor McDavid and Leon Draisaitl in the playoffs. It matters for the City of Champions what they're going to do in the playoffs. At the end of the day, are they a championship pedigree team? I don't think so.
1: As constructed, I would agree. They're going to have to still do some work at the trade deadline, no doubt. The offensive firepower and the start is one thing, but you are right. It is all about the postseason for them. They have accomplished what they need to do in the regular season. We'll see if that style works in the playoffs or they can amend that team enough at the trade deadline to make it better. Speaking of those teams at the top, then we got to talk about two of them in particular, and that's the Vegas Golden Knights, who looked after the Maple Leafs in a shootout last night despite falling behind early 3-0 in that game. They're 4-1. We know how good they are. And, of course, we know how good the Colorado Avalanche are, who dominated. And this is not, and I'm leaving aside for the moment, Dallas and Minnesota. There's a lot of good teams in the West. But let's stick with Colorado and Vegas for starters, because two teams went deep, deep into the playoffs last year, obviously. Golden Knights look like they haven't missed a beat, to be honest with you. It's a great start to them. They had their moments in the game against the Leafs last night, but end of the day, 4-1 is 4-1. And Colorado's coming off a 7-goal game, and McKinnon with 3 points, and they look like they've got the motors running too. How are you ranking the top of them? Do you have Vegas and Colorado still at the top, or do you think Dallas and Minnesota merit consideration? Like, who's, if it's not Edmonton, then who is the best team in the West?
0: I would have to, it's probably between Vegas and Colorado, Raj. Dallas has got to show it to me. They do have the pieces there, but they got to show it to me. And I haven't seen it yet when it comes down to critical crunch time and to win games when it matters. And Minnesota's got a little bit of the injury bug. They don't have Faber on the back end. They're playing Hughes already 32 minutes a game in game number 5 of the regular season, and we don't even know what that contractual situation is going to happen with Hughes on the back end. And they do not have a second-line center in Minnesota. They haven't figured that out. So it's Vegas and Colorado. Colorado was disappointing to me last year because I thought they were going to win it all. They had the lineup. They just did not have good play. Good execution by the Colorado Avalanche last year. And Makar, I think, was injured a bit. And you don't have him in the back end to really be a difference maker. That is going to change the way teams are going to be able to defend you. And so Vegas for full value, I probably put Vegas just slightly ahead. But let's not forget, they have a new coach. Not Torts anymore behind the bench, right? They brought up their AHL coach to apply the trade there. So, but they have veteran guys, and Mark Stone is the captain. And if you're a Leafs fan, you saw what Vegas can do, and they've maybe They had a late start. They fell asleep.

0: sleep in the first period, but in the second period, they just leaned on them. They used their physicality, their big strength, their body, and that's what they're going to do for the most part against against every other team in the National Hockey League. So I would probably rank those two 1 and 2, and guess who the Leafs play tomorrow night? The Colorado Avalanche. Good luck, Leaf fans!
1: It will be a tough one, especially in Denver, without question for there, Peter. Two more teams to get your opinion on before we let you go, and really should have started perhaps with the Carolina Hurricanes because they're the defending Stanley Cup champions. Off to another nice start. They look to be a loaded team, well-rounded team that's going to be able to compete for a championship again. I don't think that's any earth-shattering surprise, even if it's in the early going. Off to a 3-1-1 start after five games. And the Florida Panthers, although already the injury bug coming back again on them with early season injuries to Barkov and Marchand, are undefeated in regulation as well, 2-0-2, and everyone expecting a kind of a bounce back season from the Panthers. The Panthers are incredible because I don't recall the team going 2-0-2, scoring 8 goals and still being unbeaten in regulation, although just take a look, they've only allowed 8 goals, and that's without Bobrovsky in goal, obviously, since he's attending the Pipes here in Toronto. Carolina and Florida have met many times in the playoffs and are two powers in the East. Who's better?
0: Oh, to me, it's Carolina, the defending Stanley Cup champion. They, at least at the start, it doesn't look like they've missed a beat. I think their goaltending is even better than it was last year. Brandon Bussy and Pyotr Kochetkov have shown that they can do it. And I think with no Frederik Andersen, who sometimes is let in some leaky goals, is not there anymore. So I think their goaltending is even better. And I think they know exactly what they need to do to continue a championship run. So I'm going to give the nod to Carolina. You know, I was there for games 1 and 2 of the Stanley Cup final. They can lull you to sleep at times. But also they have a great counterattack, and they can score and pin you down and lean on you and grind you and limit you to the chances on the other end. So they can play it multiple different ways. They can put a 7th spot like they did last night against the Vancouver Canucks or win it 1-0. And that's the sign of a good team. Florida, the concern with me is that they're just long in the tooth. Yes, they have guys that have done it. Seen it before, and they have that physical edge play. But not sometimes, Father Time always wins. And you wonder at times when injuries happen to older teams, can they survive that? With Barkov being out 10 to 12 weeks and Marchand being out for 6 weeks, can they survive it? I think they can. I think they will make the playoffs. What kind of run they're going to have, wait and see. We'll see what the kind of pieces they can add at the trade deadline and so on. But and let's not forget, you add a guy like Brady Tkachuk. I mean, their lineup is stacked. The names are there. The statistical output is there. And so far, it's a great start for Matthew Tkachuk, who missed a lot of time last year due to injury. So I probably rank Carolina to me as the best team in the Eastern Conference. I'm a wait and see guy with Florida. More so now with the injuries, I still believe they are going to make a playoff spot, top three in the Atlantic or a wild card position. We'll wait and see on that. So I'm okay with Florida making it, but Carolina is going to be the tough team to knock out. Right now, I don't see anybody doing it in the Eastern Conference.
1: Yeah, the champs are the champs until they get beat. We saw that with Florida for a couple of years, and maybe we see it again this year with Carolina. A fascinating start to the NHL season, 5 games in. Peter Burst, co-host of Under Review on SiriusXM NHL Network Radio, taking a look around the NHL with us tonight. Always great to chat with you, Peter. Thanks so much for your time.
0: Thank you, Raj. My answers were way better than my co-host, Mick Burns, earlier this week.
1: Oh, you can argue about that on your show next time, pal. Thanks.
0: Thanks.
1: Peter Burst joining us here on Sportsnet tonight. Thanks to Mick Kern, who joined us earlier in the hour as well. 590-590 is the text line. 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Let's hear from you, 590-590. You can also hit us up on X at the Raj 590 or email the show, roger@sportsnet590.ca. Got a couple emails. We'll check those later in the hour. We got a football hour coming up and then some baseball and basketball talk as well. Justin Dunk will talk about the CFL season with us around 8:30. And coming up in moments, Nick

0: Shook joins the show, NFL writer at NFL.com. The Dallas Cowboys lose to a previously winless team at home and remain one of the NFL's more perplexing teams. Are they still going to be a sub-500 team after all the hype about them in the early going? The Kansas City Chiefs are a terrific story. The Buffalo Bills, yikes. Are there some concerns? And now they got to play the Rams on Monday night. We'll talk about those games and much more with Nick Shook and Maury Brown on baseball. Zulfi Sheikh on the Raptors and you on the text line at 590-590 still to come. It's Sportsnet tonight. Happy Thanksgiving weekend, everybody. I'm Roger Lejoie, and this is Sportsnet 590 The Fan.
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